0: you're a little drunk. That's a new
1: word. Well, I mean, watching that game last night, I might have got. Never mind. I just, it's so hard for me to believe that the Spurs are down 2-0 in this. The Knicks are up 2-0. But I want to go back a year ago and ask you about the conference finals loss to Indiana. And it feels like that experience, kind of like Jordan's Bulls had to go through the bad boys and those wars to ascend to the top of the NBA. It almost feels to me like the Knicks are still holding on to that loss, that experience. That's what fueling the fire. Meanwhile, this is uncharted territory for San Antonio. How much of that Eastern Conference Finals loss do you think carried over into this season and the postseason?
0: Honestly, I think a whole lot. I really do, Mike. I think a whole lot. Because when you look at, let's just look at game one against the Cavs in the conference finals this year. And the Knicks almost found themselves in a very similar position, right? Although they blew the lead in game one of the conference finals against the Pacers at home last year, game one this year against the Cavs, they're down 22 points. And Jalen Brunson gave a very impassioned speech trying to rally the troops in the huddle. And you could kind of see there's been this focus of, we're not going to let this happen again to us. And the way the team has talked about things throughout the entire postseason run, I think it speaks to the point that you're making, that they have learned from last year, that they are taking this one step at a time. The mantra from them has been, job's not done. Even last night after their win, you heard Mikal Bridges talking about the fact that, hey, I didn't play as good as I should have in the fourth quarter. I have to be better. And I think the last question he was asked was, before in the post-game interview, was that, okay, what are you going to do in game three? And he's like, hey, we got to act like it's 0-0. We have to be the hungrier team. And I think that's been their mindset. So even when they've had slip-ups, even when they blow a 14-point lead like they did last night, they still have the belief and focus to come back. And I think a lot of that has to do with the heartbreak that the game one against Indiana and then losing that series and being so close to the finals last year.
1: I think it's absolutely true. Talking with Dexter Henry, New York Post sports anchor here on Westwood One Sports. I'm Mike Wickett. And it was almost through like a dichotomy. Like I watched the Knicks win the Eastern Finals. They beat Harden and the Cavs. It was like they celebrated, but it felt like the next day was business as usual. Meanwhile, the Spurs beating the Thunder was like their Christmas, their Super Bowl. Oh, by the way, there's this other series. It's almost just like two teams where one knows the goal is still to come and one kind of, they knocked off the champs, but they, you know, couldn't get rested or whatever it is to get ready for this series.
0: Yeah, and I think all that stuff matters, like, you know, when you bring it together, right? The Knicks, I think their mindset that you just spoke to about how they were after beating the Cavs was to what I was speaking about before, right? Job not done. And this isn't to shade the Spurs in this, because the elation for them in getting to the finals, being so young, was real. And I think so much of their focus this year was on beating the Oklahoma City Thunder that, you know, I thought it was fair to wonder if they would be ready for a matchup like this. I don't want to say they're overlooking the Knicks, but would they necessarily be ready after they had expounded so much energy in beating the Thunder in a 7-game series, right, where we saw a lot of people going down in that series. But at the end of the day, I do think, you know, experience really matters. And you can't get experience, this is your point, the previous question you asked me, right, about the Knicks' experience last year. You can't gain experience, right, without just going through certain things. And the Spurs could be going through this now. They're getting to the mountaintop. The series is not over, so I don't want to talk like it's over. But they're here. They're down 2-0. And now we're going to really see what else they have here. Because they have fought. These have been two competitive games. It's not like the Spurs have just rolled over and the Knicks have just blown them out. These have been two competitive games. But it is at different levels, different stakes when you get here to the NBA Finals. And I think the Spurs team is learning a lot about that.
1: Yeah, if Wemby hits that shot, the tone of this interview we're having right now is very, very different. But you know what I mean? Yeah. There's a lot of conversation today about Victor Wembanyama. And honestly, I think Wemby's been underwhelming for 6 out of the 8 quarters in this series thus far. And I don't know if that's an experience, but how much of that do you think is Mitchell Robinson, Cat, and the way that the Knicks are bodying up the Spurs big man?
0: I think a lot of it is that I think they've been very physical with him. And what I'll tell you that I think is interesting, Mike, is physicality is not a word I probably would have used with the Knicks, let's say going back to January or February in the middle of the season. This team has become more physical. They've started to understand themselves, and they brought that physicality to Victor Wembanyama, and we'll see if he is able to adjust. But the guy I think I have to give a lot of credit, you're right about Mitchell Robinson as well too, but you got to give Karl Anthony Towns credit. I thought Karl Anthony Towns in game one played easily his best defensive game as a Knick. probably the best defensive game of his career. I thought he was that good in how he was able to frustrate Victor Wembanyama, get him off the spots that he wanted to go to. If you look at these two games, you know, Victor has not been able to get a lot of shots really close to the basket, right? Some he's got some on the moves or some off rebounds, but he's had to work. And I think that's what the Knicks wanted him to do, is make him work. Even when they have the ball, Cat's been attacking him. So, yeah, a lot of the credit goes to the two bigs of the Knicks, and Karl-Anthony Towns and also Mitchell Robinson.
1: You know, you brought this up right in the outset as we're talking about the Knicks and Jalen Brunson. If I would have told you the Spurs were going to get Jalen Brunson shooting 33%, 19 of 56 from the floor in the first two games, I got to imagine they would be pretty happy about that. How have the Knicks been able to win these games with Brunson? And I know he had a great fourth quarter in game one, but with Brunson not playing all that well.
0: I think so much. It's really, you know, the first thing is the guy we just talked about is Cat. Cat's been fantastic. I think when you look at this, and maybe the rest of the country who maybe hasn't been following the Knicks as close hasn't seen this, but Cat's really turned it on in this postseason. And following game three against the Atlanta Hawks, you could argue he's been the Knicks' best postseason player. For sure, he's been the Knicks' best player. I mean, if we ended the finals right now, there was a finals MVP, it would be Karl-Anthony Towns, in my opinion. And he's really been their best player. And then they've got great contributions from everybody else. Everybody buys in. You see Mikal Bridges step up last night, big time, early in the fourth quarter, did some big shots when there were no Brunson and Cat, both weren't on the floor. You see OG Anunoby step up and hit big shots. So everybody understanding their role. The bench has been great. Landry Shamet has been huge in a series where Josh Hart hasn't played well offensively. And I think that's the thing with this Knicks team right now. That's how they're able to win these games, Mike, is the fact that other guys are able to step up. And this is a team that's really, really well connected right now as they've won 13 straight games in this postseason.
1: By my math and my eyes, Landry Shamet has not missed a three in two games. I feel like that guy is just, every time it goes up, he hits. Like, that guy coming off the bench is like Vinny Johnson. He's a microwave. He heats up quick and he hits shots. You mentioned the bench. We've talked about Mitchell Robinson. It's incredible that this roster that the GM, Leon Rose, has put together is getting all these contributions from guys who aren't the starters.
0: Yeah, and listen, when you talk about Landry Shamet, you know, he was a guy that, you know, wasn't even guaranteed to make the roster at the start of this year. So what you're getting from him is incredible. It really speaks to the trust that Mike Brown has had in him and the bench. And Mike Brown has tinkered with the bench at times. Landry Shamet, to start the postseason, was on the fringe of the rotation for the first couple of games against Atlanta. Jose Alvarado and Jordan Clarkson were getting more minutes than him. And now you see he's a guy that Mike Brown, has trusted all year. He's loved his on-ball defense. He's one of the Knicks' best point-of-attack defenders. And then he knocks down threes. You talk about him not missing a three, Mike. You know, he missed one three-point. He shot 91% from three against the Cavs in the previous series. I mean, which is just ridiculous, right? That's like some video game numbers. And he's picked right up. And it's not just the offense. It's the defense, too. And you've got Deuce McBride, who's not having himself a great shooting series, but had some big shots last night. You talked about Mitchell Robinson, who's been great. Jordan Clarkson didn't play last night, but he gave you some good minutes in game one. The thing with this next team, Mike, is that even off the bench or the starters, the guys believe they can step in. It's that next man up mentality, and everybody is committed to the common goal, and that's to get two more wins and win an NBA title.
1: Do you think this gets back to San Antonio?
0: You know, it's funny. I was hosting a live show last night during the game, and I don't think so. I don't.
1: Okay.
0: I think
1: all right. Yeah. Okay.
0: It's bold. I know it's bold. I've been watching this Knicks team the whole way. They now have the second longest postseason winning streak with 13 straight games. I will be in the building on Monday at the Garden. I think it's going to be nuts. And I think it's another level for San Antonio to deal with in this journey. I don't think the Knicks are going to let this go back to San Antonio. I don't think they want to get back on the plane. And I think they're going to take care of business. Yeah, I think it's going to be a sweep.
1: Wow. All right. When this thing gets to game four, if the Knicks are up 3-0, what's the cheapest ticket, do you think, to get in the building for game four? $1 million? Like, only man. Chalamet seats, man?
0: Oh, my God. You know what's funny? Someone sent me the ticket prices around today for game three. And I'm actually, as I'm talking to you right now, I'm looking at this. So just to let people know, in the nosebleed sections, you're seeing tickets for game three for $10,000.
1: Okay? Oh, my gosh. Bro, $10,000. Dude, what?
0: Yeah. Mike, I know you could buy one of those tickets and hook
1: that. That's more expensive than the value of both of my cars, and one of my cars is a minivan because I got three kids, man. Like, I know there are a lot of people in New York, and I know there are a lot of rich people in New York, but how do people in New York afford $10,000 nosebleed seats?
0: I don't know. I'd have no idea whatsoever. and if you're talking about $10,000 nosebleed seats, so if they're up 3-0, to answer your question, I'm thinking it's at least going to double that.
1: Yes.
0: It's going to. If not, somebody told me who has pretty good seats that they were trying to, they were offered to buy their tickets off of them. I think it was 2 tickets for game 3, and someone was willing to offer them $8,000. And I'm like,
1: what's face on these things, by the way? Have you seen a ticket? Like, I know we don't do tickets anymore. It's all on phones. But what was face value for finals tickets?
0: It's funny. I haven't seen that exactly. But I have seen that there were some lower bowl stuff that were around in the, you know, a little bit over 1,000 in face value.
1: Oh, my gosh.
0: Okay. Right. And now if you look at the lower bowl, I'm looking at it right now. I'm looking at it right now, Mike. You're seeing stuff for $31,000,
1: $53,000. Man, get out of here.
0: Yeah.
1: Get out of here. Well, dude, I'm following you on Twitter, D Henry TV. If you want to follow Dexter Henry, do it. It looked like the watch parties are fun, man. I'm sure it is a joy. Sure. I'm sure it's an electric time in New York City. For the sake of watching basketball, I hope it gets back to San Antonio. But good luck to the Knicks, man. Thank you for coming on, Dexter.
0: Anytime, Mike. I appreciate it. Thank you so much.
1: D Henry TV. Follow him on Twitter, @ sports anchor from the New York Post. Also does a Mets podcast straight out of Flushing. If you're a New York Mets fan, check that out. $30,000 for lower bowl. $30,000. Again, I know there are a lot of people in New York. Biggest city in the world, right? Biggest city in the world. I understand that there are a lot of rich people in New York, but who's got $10,000 for one seat up in the nosebleeds? And I know it's an experience. I've never been to Madison Square Garden. I imagine it is an amazing place to watch a basketball game, but I'm not going into debt, $10,000 worth of debt to sit 800 feet away from the floor. That is unfreaking believable. You want to jump in, you can. Love.
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8: Good evening from South Jordan, Utah. We are in the master plan community of Daybreak, and tonight it's a critical game for the Albuquerque Isotopes playoff hopes as they play game 5 of a 6-game series against the host Salt Lake Bees here in the AAA Pacific Coast League. It's splendid to have you with us on this Saturday night. Wherever and however you might be listening, I'm Josh Sushon here at the ballpark at America First Square. Back home at Master Studio Controls is Bob Walpo. We are about 20 minutes from first pitch. This is Isotopes on Deck. The Bees lead the series 3-1 after a rare 1-0 victory last night. How rare? Well, in 23 baseball seasons, the Isotopes have only lost 1-0 games on the road 14 times. Albuquerque is the AAA affiliate of the Colorado Rockies. The Isotopes lost another game in the PCL standings. They are now listed at 3 games behind first place Sacramento, but they are 4 games back in the loss column, which impacts winning percentage. They are in fourth place. We have 14 games left before a first half title is crowned. Kind of feels like the Isotopes have to win tonight and tomorrow to get a split of this series going into the final 2 weeks. Salt Lake is the Angels AAA affiliate. The Bees are actually the hottest team in the PCL. They have won 15 of their last 22 games, but they got off to such a slow start, they are now still just 2 games above 500 at 31-29. They are lurking 4.5 games off the pace and in fifth place. 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Albuquerque will use right-hander Jeff Criswell as an opener, and then they are expected to use Iverson Castellano as the bulk pitcher. Castellano will be making his AAA debut. Posted an impressive 2.72 ERA over 10 starts at AA Hartford. Meanwhile, Salt Lake counters with George Klassen in 9 starts. Klassen's ERA is 6.29 for the Bees. So those are the basics. We'll step aside for 90 seconds, and then you'll hear from Josh Burns, the Rockies' general manager who came to see the Isotopes this week here in Utah. We'll discuss how much the Rockies are paying attention to the Isotopes' playoff hopes and his message for Isotopes fans. Rockies general manager Josh Burns is next on the Isotopes Multimedia Network.
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8: Tonight, here from the ballpark in America First Square, Albuquerque Isotopes Salt Lake Bees continuing their series, and we continue with Isotopes on Deck. Our guest is Josh Burns. He is the Rockies general manager. Let me start with this, Josh. The view from Denver, the big picture view, the Isotopes are winning. We have a shot at the playoffs. What's the big picture view of how Denver views what the Isotopes are doing?
11: Yeah, I think winning is important with development. You know, a lot of wins are like the detail plays. I also think there's a big picture. We're developing our players, sometimes asking them to do things new, you know, a new pitch for a pitcher, a new position for a position player. So it's both. You know, we want to develop them and figure out how to max out what they can be and be as major league players. But winning is definitely part of development.
8: So it's been a long time since the Isotopes have reached the playoffs. It's been even longer since the Rockies AAA team. I believe it's 1995, going back to Colorado Springs. I know you're new, but there's a lot of excitement in Albuquerque about a potential playoff race and maybe going to the playoffs. Like, what would it mean for the organization?
11: Well, I think it'd be great for the fans, obviously, but I think that even any minor league playoff pennant race or the actual playoffs, I think it's just a heightened emphasis on winning. And I think it's fun to go through that. It's a good test drive for what lies ahead. So, yeah, a minor league pennant race, minor league playoffs are actually, like, really exciting. So hopefully we can provide that.
8: I hope this question comes out the right way. When you arrive at a place, whether it's single A, double A, triple A, whatever their record is, how long does it take for you to just pick up on the vibe of the team and what the team needs and what you can lend in your short time visiting?
11: I mean, I try to be here and get here early and talk to the guys. Obviously, that's just when I'm here. I'm trying to be as in touch as I can when I'm not. But it's really important. I mean, I think to the development side, we're always talking. I'm always talking with the coaches and the players about, like, adding on the next thing or working on this. So I love it. I think it's important. And you know, I think I was talking to a farm director with another team the other night when I was in Fresno. I was like, players love that. Players want to be pushed. They want to, like, hear, like, what the highest version, best version of themselves is, and they want the information to help them get there.
8: This is Isotopes on Deck. We're visiting with Josh Burns. He is the Rockies general manager. So other than that, like, when you go to a game, like, what are you focusing on when you're watching the game? Obviously, you're watching like everyone else, but what type of details do you look for?
11: Yeah, I'm watching pretty carefully, taking notes, and I'll input it when I'm done with the series. So, and then I have a log. I mean, over time, it'll be, probably over 100 pages. So like each sort of capsule on a player, and then that might feed into like a Slack thread or a player plan. So it's not just I'm trying to like create information that can be shared and used on behalf of the player.
12: And when it comes to what the Isotopes players who have gone on to the major leagues, like what's the sense of pride? It sucks for us when we lose them, but to see Sterling Thompson contribute, to see TJ Shook, so many more, what's your thoughts on what they've been able to contribute?
11: It's huge. I mean, for some of those guys, I guess a lot of them, it's their major league debut this year. Some they've been there before, but that's what they're working towards. And for us, like, we understand how hard it is up there. So to have like viability or any success first go around isn't always the case, but they've got to help us win games. And then, you know, if they get sent back down, they probably have a little bit more information on what it actually takes to be successful up there.
12: When it comes to consistency from major leagues to AAA all the way down to rookie ball, in the first year for you and Paul, how do you feel like you're working on the consistency so that when someone goes from one level to the next, it's not a huge adjustment other than just the baseball?
11: Yeah, I think it's like two things, kind of general principles or philosophy we want to make sure is like a common language, daily talking point up and down the organization. Then, you know, then it branches off into each individual. But I think that's a very important point. Like when a player goes from level to level, like his information and files should travel with them, that it's not just a blank sheet of paper as he goes to the next level. That it's hard. It's a big organization. There's a lot of players. But we really do need to like sync it up like that.
12: All right, and final question, just for the fans in Albuquerque. I know you haven't been there yet, but your message, we've led the league in attendance the last 4 years, even though the records haven't been there. Final message on just what you want the Isotopes fans to know about what the Rockies feel about them.
11: Well, I mean, that's amazing. And, I mean, I think every place I've been, major or minor, the fans are such a big part of it. And when they're supporting a team, in spite of its record, it should go appreciated. So now, hopefully, we're delivering a better product. You know, I think that's one of the great things about any minor league stop is like the cities, the communities, you see the fans young and old, and I mean, this is a great game. So I'm glad that professional baseball landscape is so big, but the fans are appreciated everywhere we go.
12: All right, Josh, appreciate your time. Appreciate you giving us an exciting team to watch and talk about. Thanks for the visit.
11: Okay, thanks, Josh.
12: Once again, that is Josh Burns, Rockies general manager. We'll take a break here on Isotopes on Deck. Then we'll come back. We'll get you some Rockies notes and the starting lineups as we count down to first pitch. This is the Isotopes Multimedia Network.
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12: The Saturday night edition of Isotopes on Deck continues here from the suburbs of Salt Lake City, Utah. It is 92 degrees here at the ballpark. It is sunny, a little bit cloudy. It is very windy. You might hear that in the crowd mic in the next couple of minutes or for the first hour of the game. Last I checked, my phone said 18 miles an hour. Some of the wind gusts have been even stronger, and the wind is mostly blowing in. It's blowing a little bit cross toward the first base dugout, but mostly blowing straight in from right field. Time now for the Rockies organization report. 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Whether you're on the field or on the go, trust New Mexico Orthopedics to get you back to doing what you love. New Mexico Orthopedics is the official team orthopedic surgeons for the Isotopes. Well, last night in Denver, Rockies lost a wacky game to the Brewers. 9-7 was the final. Colorado led 3-1 entering the ninth. The Brewers scored four runs for a 5-3 lead. Rockies tied it in the bottom of the ninth. Brewers scored another four runs in the top of the 10th. The Rockies 2 in the bottom of the 10th was not enough. And so the Brewers took the opening game of that three-game series. Just before last night's game, the Rockies placed pitcher Tanner Gordon on the injured list with a hip injury. Rockies now have 12 players on the injured list. Replacing Gordon was Zach Agnos. He was here in Salt Lake. He was scheduled to start from us. He got scratched about an hour before yesterday's game, and he will be the starting pitcher for the Rockies in Denver tonight instead. No other roster moves for the Rockies today. For the Isotopes, right-hander Domingo Acevedo, a starter placed on the injured list, retroactive to June 5th, and right-hander Iberson Castellano officially added onto the Isotopes roster from AA Hartford. He is scheduled to be the bulk pitcher tonight after Jeff Criswell is the opener. Isotopes roster is at 26 players. That is two below what is allowed, so we are once again shorthanded. The Topes could get some injured Rockies pitchers. Jimmy Hergett, Victor Vodnik might be joining us, but again, not until next week in Tacoma. Outfielder Mickey Moniak is also close to a rehab assignment. All right, let's get you the starting lineups. 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For the visiting Isotopes, they're the Rockies affiliate, a record of 33-29. Manager Pedro Lopez has decided on this starting nine. Adiel Amador will lead things off. He'll be in left field, first time in his professional career that he plays the outfield. And so we'll see how that goes for Amador tonight. Nick Kent back up to the two-hole. He'll be at third base. Zach Veen bats third. Once again, he'll play right field. Charlie Condon continues to clean up. He'll be at first base. Vimeo Machine bats fifth. Once again, he's the designated hitter. Andrew Kisner returns to the lineup after getting one day off. Kisner in his last 14 games has 14 extra base hits and 14 RBIs. Kisner does the catching. Cole Carrigal will get the start at shortstop tonight and bat seventh. Hitting eighth in center field is Drew Avens. Tevin Tucker bats ninth, plays second base. And once again, the opener will be Jeff Criswell. And Iberson Castellano, who is warming up right now, will be the bulk pitcher. For the Salt Lake Bees, they are the Angels affiliate. Doug Davis is their manager. And they'll have Christian Moore leading things off. He'll be in left field. Josh Lowe hits second. He'll be across the outfield in right field. Denzer Guzman, one of the Angels' top prospects, hits third. He'll play third base. Across the infield at first base is veteran Trey Mancini. He cleans up. Yaimer Candelario, another veteran, after getting a day off, will bat fifth. He's the designated hitter tonight. At shortstop, hitting sixth is Yomer Sanchez. Bryce Teodosio will play center field and bat seventh. Doing the catching, Zach Humphries, he hits eighth. At second base, batting ninth is Arol Vera. And the starting pitcher for Salt Lake is George Klassen. The umpires for tonight's game have just arrived at home plate. They are exchanging lineup cards and meeting with a representative from each team. 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We truly are a sight for sore eyes. 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Joe McCarthy is working the plate. He'll call balls and strikes. When he had the plate in Wednesday's game, there was seven challenges against him. Three of them were overturned. The other four were confirmed. That was the 10-inning extra inning game, and you get one extra challenge when you get to extra innings, and so there's a few more than usual. Tim Barreras is the umpire at first base, and the crew chief, Steve Hodgins, is the umpire at third base. Here's a look at the standings of the Pacific Coast League. And again, we have 14 games left in the first half of the season. It is a split season format. Best record after 75 games is the first half champion. And then everyone's records go back to 0-0. And then we play another 75 games, and the second half champion plays on the road at the first half champion, a best of three final week of September. This is the standings. Sacramento, first place. That's the Giants affiliate. Las Vegas, one game back. Oklahoma City, 1.5 games out. Then there's Albuquerque, listed at three games back in the standings. And I say listed because the Isotopes have four more losses than Sacramento. So they're four back in the loss column. And the impact of that is that all three of the teams that are above the Isotopes in the standings all will have played fewer games due to rainouts that were canceled and not made up as part of doubleheaders. So it's going to come down to winning percentage. And because the Isotopes have played more games than the three teams ahead

0: Miller Lite no te llena, pero festejar el cumpleaños de tu compa que has conocido desde siempre. 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
3: We come to you on this Saturday evening from the Beehive State. We are in South Jordan, Utah. That is 21 miles south of Salt Lake City, downtown. We are in the Daybreak community inside the ballpark at America First Square. Second year for this ballpark after the Salt Lake Bees played so many years downtown at Smith's Ballpark. Tonight it's the fifth game of this six-game series. Albuquerque Isotopes on the road this week, taking on the Salt Lake Bees. Happy Saturday, everyone. It's splendid to have you with us wherever and however you might be listening. I'm Josh Souchon here at the ballpark. Back at Master Controls in downtown Albuquerque is Bob Walpole. Well, the Bees have the lead in the series, 3-1. They won the opening game 7-4. A wacky game Wednesday night that lasted 3 hours and 48 minutes. It went 10 innings. Albuquerque just held on for a 14-3 victory. Topes got blown out on Thursday. 15-3 was the final. And then yesterday, 1-0. Yes, a 1-0 game in the Pacific Coast League at one of the high-altitude ballparks. We're not quite 5,200 feet like in Albuquerque. We are 4,865 feet above sea level here in South Jordan. That does not happen very often, 1-0 games, especially for the Isotopes. This year, there's only been 5 1-0 games in the PCL. The Isotopes also lost a 1-0 game at home on April 1st against Reno. In the 23 years that the Isotopes have played baseball, they've only had 14 games in which they have lost 1-0, and 12 of those 14 have come on the road. So it's just very rare to happen anywhere, especially in Albuquerque, even here in Salt Lake. It was the first ever 1-0 game at this ballpark. Again, that's about a year and a half into this ballpark. But nonetheless, yesterday rare, extremely rare is the point of all those numbers. Now it's time for tonight's game. Will it be 14-13? Will it be 1-0? Or will it be somewhere in the middle? We will find out over the next 2 to 3 hours. Adiel Amador at the plate, a lefty switch hitter against the righty George Klassen. And the first pitch of tonight's game is taken high for ball one. It is officially 91 degrees. First pitch was delivered at 6:36 p.m. Mountain Time. Here's the 1-0 pitch, and Amador swings and fouls it straight back. And that evens the count at 1-1. Nick Kent and Zach Veen will follow against Klassen. He is a 24-year-old, wears uniform number 19, works from a very compact delivery. The pitch is a little outside for ball. That makes it 2-1. Klassen's last two starts were both very good. 5 innings, 2 runs allowed. 5 innings, 1 run allowed. Both of those were at Round Rock. And now his 2-1 pitch is taken high, ball three. Meanwhile, his two starts before that did not go well at all. Got knocked out in the first inning, got knocked out in the second inning, a combined 8 runs. So his overall ERA is 6.29, but coming off back-to-back really effective outings. Now his 3-1 pitch to Amador is taken outside, ball four. So Amador aboard, a leadoff walk is how tonight's game gets underway. Let's set the defense for the Bees. In the outfield, Christian Moore,

0: Bryce Teodosio and Josh Lowe from left to right. We'll get to the infield in a moment. Sun just went behind the clouds. It was not very bright when the game first started. And now, again, with the sun behind the clouds, there's not the really difficult shadows that we've had in the first couple of innings. It's been tough on hitters, pitchers, and the position players as well. Nick Kent at the plate, righty on righty. And first pitch. He shows bunt, pulls it back. It's a called strike. Third baseman Denzer Guzman was playing back. He came sprinting in when he saw Kent show. Yomer Sanchez is at short. Errol Vera plays second. He's positioned with the middle. Trey Mancini at first base holds on. Amador. Zach Humphries does the catching. 0-1 pitch. He's on the ground to third. And off the glove of Guzman to try to backhand it. Ball rolls into foul territory. It is fair. Everyone's safe. Amador advances to second. It was a backhand down the line and in-between hop. See how that one gets scored. Guzman is primarily a shortstop. The Angels want him to get some experience at third base, which makes sense. They have Zach Neto, extremely good shortstop. And that has been scored in air. E5 on Guzman. So the Isotopes, who did not score last night, threatening to score in the first inning. Third batter of the game is Zach Veen with two on and nobody out. First pitch is low and inside for a ball. Zach is having a very good week. He is 8-for-18, three consecutive games with multiple hits. He had three of the Isotopes' six hits yesterday. And the 1-0 pitch is fouled back over our heads, behind home, a little bit to the third base side. And that evens the count at one ball and one strike. Veen's batting average is up to .318. His slugging percentage has climbed above .500 to .505. Infield plays him the pole. Outfield plays him the other way. Lots of room down the right field line and in the right center field gap for Veen. Clausen sets. Here's the pitch. Fouled straight back. Had a good cut at that one. Just missed that fastball. 95 on the radar gun from Clausen. The sun trying to break through the clouds. We can once again see the shadow line here in Utah. It is about a third of the way up the mound. And the 1-2 pitch is fouled straight back. So Veen has fouled off three in a row. Veen has driven in 37 runs in 52 games. Gave the Isotopes the lead in the 10th inning Wednesday. Here's the pitch. And that's a ground ball to the right side. Glove by Mancini. Goes to second for one. No throw back to first base. The pitcher was covering, but no throw. And so Amador advances to third. Veen to first base on the fielder's choice as Kent is out. Well, Kent waited to see if he could make the play a little bit more difficult for Trey Mancini. Number one, he doesn't want to get a hit by the ball. Number two, kind of wait and see if you can distract the first baseman a little. Runners at the corners. Fourth batter of the game is Charlie Condon. No score. Charlie trying to change that. Long set. Throw over to first base. And Veen is back with a dive. Zach did not have much of a lead. And the first baseman, Mancini, not holding him on at the bag. Holding him on a couple of steps in front of the bag. Veen has stolen two bases this week. 13 for the season. He's leaning. Does not go. The pitch is a swing and a miss. Strike one on Condon. The Bees have cooled off Charlie this week. He's 2-for-13. He has walked four times. Continues to get on base at least once a game. So the on-base streak is up to 16. And the next pitch is taken high. Evens the count at 1-1. Infield is back. They're playing for the double play grounder. Just about the entire right side of the infield is open. The 1-1 pitch is fouled off. Into the netting, just past the first base dugout. And the count is one ball and two strikes. Trey Mancini hustling after the foul ball. And he tried to toss it in the dugout. It banged off the railing. Luis Lopez, the Isotopes' first base coach, will pick it up. Still do not understand why the Bees do not employ anyone down the line to pick up those foul balls. Whatever the age, whatever the gender, seems like a no-brainer, but okay. 1-2 pitch, very high. That was a fastball, actually a slider at 90 miles an hour. And Clausen was immediately looking at his right hand after seeing how high that pitch went. Sun just got a lot brighter. Avin runs. It's a ground ball to the shortstop. Sanchez can only go to first base. Gets the out there. That's going to bring in Amador from third. So because Veen was in motion, that stayed out of the double play. That drives in a run. It's 1-0 Isotopes on the Charlie Condon RBI ground out. If Veen is not running, that is a tailor-made double play to end the inning. Instead, Veen got to second just as Sanchez was picking up the ball. And it's an RBI ground out. Now Vimeo Machine at the plate. And he takes way inside for ball one. For Condon, that's his 28th RBI. Well, anytime you get shut out the night before, you want to get a run on the scoreboard as fast as possible. And the Topes have done that here in the first. Machine swings, fouls it back. And that evens the count at 1-1. Isotopes have the most high-powered offense in all of minor league baseball. More runs scored than any of the 120 affiliated teams. But they've only had one good offensive showing this week out of four games. The 1-1 is inside for a ball. Overall, they have scored 21 runs, but that is deceptive because 14 of them came in one game. And the other games, 4, 3, and 0. 2-1 pitch. Machine swings and misses over the top of a slider. Evens the count at 2-2. Shadow line is just in front of the feet of Clausen as he comes set. Hands together at the belt. Looks at Veen at second. The pitch home. Is a ground ball up the middle. That is into center field just past the dive of Sanchez. Here comes Veen around third. He scores without a throw. Vimeo Machine, a big two-out RBI single, extends the Isotopes' lead to 2-0. 2-out hits with runners in scoring position. Huge. It was just to the right of second base. Clausen was reaching for it. He couldn't get it. And even though Sanchez at short was playing way up the middle, he could not get to it either. And now here is Andrew Kisner. Righty on righty. First pitch is called strike on the inside corner. Kisner got the day off yesterday. He homered Sunday. He homered Tuesday. He homered twice on Wednesday. Here's the 0-1. That is outside for a ball. Kisner this year has 13 singles compared to 17 extra base hits. Righty on righty. And the 1-1 is popped up high, very high, into the wind in right field. Josh Lowe, no, it's the center fielder Teodosio who has to come in a ton to make that catch. So high pop-ups, we just learned, are going to be blown back to home plate. Side retired as Teodosio squeezes it. And not before the Isotopes score two runs, one hit, one very costly error, and one left on base. After a half inning, Albuquerque 2, Salt Lake coming to bat on the Isotopes Multimedia Network.
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0: Albuquerque gets the jump, two runs in the first inning. It's been a long time since the Isotopes have scored in the first inning. Have to go back to May 28th since they did that. So Jeff Criswell takes over on the mound. His teammates already sporting him a lead. Criswell is an opener tonight. He'll go one inning, maybe two. Depends on how long this first inning goes. Christian Moore, Josh Lowe, Denzer Guzman will be the three to face Criswell. He came up as a starter. He was a starter in college at the University of Michigan, converted to a reliever in 2024. Out of the stretch, first pitch is a fastball outside for ball one. Criswell missed all of last season after undergoing Tommy John elbow surgery. Was still part of the rehab process when this season began. Here's the 1-0 and a called strike. Criswell was on the major league roster at the time of the surgery, so as he was rehabbing, it was considered a major league rehab assignment. A couple of games at single A Spokane, then double A Hartford, then joined us at triple A Albuquerque. 1-1 pitch is high. And I guess it was about a week and a half ago that the rehab assignment was officially concluded, and he was optioned to us. So straight minor league for now. He is still on the Rockies 40-man roster. And now the 2-1 pitch from Criswell is grounded foul behind home. Prior to tonight, last time that he started a game was 2023. He had 26 starts for the Isotopes that year. Two and two, the count. Christian Moore, righty on righty. And Criswell ready. Here comes the pitch. That is high for ball three. Criswell pitched two nights ago, a 1-2-3 eighth inning. That was Thursday. Before that, it was last Sunday in Albuquerque. 3-2 payoff. Is a little bit outside, didn't miss by much. Ball four. Kisner not challenging the call. If he had, it actually would have been overturned. The computer would have had it as strike three. So both teams leadoff hitter in the first inning walk. Isotopes were able to score two in the top of the first. And now for Salt Lake, number two hitter Josh Lowe at the plate. Left-handed batter. Criswell's first pitch is a swing and a foul straight back. And that game Sunday, back home in Albuquerque, Criswell 1-2-3 eighth, came out for the ninth trying to get a six-out save, gave up a three-run game-tying home run with two outs. Isotope still won it in the bottom of the ninth. And the 0-1's a wave and a miss to make it nothing in two. Well, the Rockies organization, whether it's been the majors, AAA, AA, they've used the so-called opener strategy quite often for a variety of reasons. 0-2 pitch after a long set and a step off. Number one reason is strategically, they just think it's the best way to get through the first inning and then have a traditional starter work the bulk of the innings, whether that begins in the second inning or the third inning. The 0-2 is fouled off. They do it in the minor leagues because they want to get guys ready to do it if needed in the major leagues. It's also a way of ensuring that Criswell can continue to work on a regular basis. He needs to. He's still kind of at the point where the rehab assignment is over, but they want to very closely monitor when he pitches. Next pitch is a low line drive to left center field gap. It's down for a base hit. Over to cut it off is Avins. Moore is on his way to third. Throw goes to second, which will hold low at first base. A really good play by Drew Avins to cut that ball off and keep the force play intact at second base. Meanwhile, the Bees have runners at the corners with nobody out. Well, that was a slider that was way below the strike zone. Lowe went down and got it. And now the hitter is Denzer Guzman. Set the defense for the Isotopes in a moment. Guzman, right-handed hitter. First pitch is a wave and a miss. Slider down and away. Nick Kent is at third base. Cole Carrig usually plays at shortstop twice a week and center field four times a week. And this is his second time this week at shortstop. Tevin Tucker getting the start at second. Charlie Condon at first base is holding on low. Andrew Kisner catches. Low runs from first. It's a ground ball base hit right field. That'll score Moore from third. Low easily gets to third base. And so Denzer Guzman stays hot, an RBI single. Isotopes lead is down to 2-1. Well, yesterday, Guzman was named the Pacific Coast League Hitter of the Month for May. He had a monster May, and he's off to a really good start here in June. Now the batter will be Trey Mancini. And Criswell steps off the rubber. That's a disengagement. Mancini has a hitting streak of 14 in a row, an on-base streak of 18 consecutive games. Here's the pitch. High and outside. That's ball one. Iverson Castellano, who again is expected to pitch the bulk of the innings tonight, started warming up in the Isotopes bullpen. Runner goes from first. 1-0 pitch is fouled straight back. Salt Lake has a lot of guys who can run, including Guzman at first. He is 9 of 12 stealing bases. County is 1-1. Runners at first and third, nobody out. Criswell's pitch, low and away. Mancini lays off the slider. It's a 2-1 count. 2-1, also the score. Isotopes leading. See if Guzman is running. He bluffs. The pitch is hit in the air to left field. First chance for Adiel Amador. He is backpedaling as he makes the catch. And throw will go to second base. It's a sacrifice fly for Trey Mancini, and this game is tied at 2-2. Adiel Amador is playing the outfield for the first time in his career. He's been taking fly balls in the outfield during batting practice over the last week and a half. And that one, he went in, and then he went back. He was looking at third. Third baseman and catcher all pointing to second. Throw the ball to second. Keep the force play alive. And now it's veteran Jamer Candelario. One on, one out. Candelario, a lefty. Hands up high, near his chest. A long set by Criswell. Very long set. Runner goes. Pitch is high. Throw down to second. The tag is in time. Got him. Carrig applying the tag on the helmet of Guzman. Checked with him afterwards. Make sure he was okay. Apologize. So a quick tag and a caught stealing for Andrew Kisner gets the second out of the inning. And the tag went right on the top of the helmet and then the shoulder. And now the 1-0 pitch to Candelario. A swing and miss on a changeup low and away evens the count at 1-1. Well, for Adiel Amador in left, this is a tough place for your first time in left field. You got the altitude. It's extremely windy tonight. Now the 1-1 pitch is grounded foul behind home and into the first base dugout, which is the home side. It's a little overcast. It's not the ideal sky in order to see balls. It's a very big outfield, just like Albuquerque. Extremely big dimensions to try to have an impact on the altitude. The 1-2 is a swing and a miss. Candelario strikes outside, retired. But the Bees, just like the Isotopes, score two runs. They did it on two hits, no errors, but nobody left. And after one inning, 2-2, Albuquerque and Salt Lake are tied on the Isotopes Multimedia Network.
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0: Albuquerque and Salt Lake combined for one run last night. The Bees won it 1-0. Tonight, it is 2-2 after one inning. Now we start the second. Cole Carrig batting seventh tonight to lead things off. Switch hitter from the left side against righty George Clausen. Clausen's first pitch of the inning is driven high in the air to left field and deep. Back goes Moore on the warning track. Looking up, you can tell it goodbye. Cole Carrig opposite way left field. That's his sixth home run of the season. Isotopes immediately regain the lead. It's 3-2. He got a slider, not right down the middle, but pretty close. The target was the inside corner. Yeah, it was up and pretty much right down the middle, and Clausen knew it. Clausen didn't even turn to look to see where it went. Now the batter will be Drew Evans. Evans a lefty, deep in the box. First pitch is fouled into the netting above the third base dugout. That is the sixth home run the Isotopes have hit this week. Three by Andrew Kisner, two by Nick Kent, and now one by Cole Carrig. Here's the 0-1 pitch. Evans takes low. And with that home run by Carrig, Special Olympics of New Mexico receives another $30 from Rio Grande Credit Union. That's your New Mexico Credit Union. For more information, including how you can become a member, visit riograndecu.org. The 1-1 pitch is a wave and a miss. Change up down and away makes it one ball and two strikes. Another windup is Clausen. Here comes his pitch. It is a ground ball to the right side. Mancini picks it up and throws overhand to the pitcher covering for the out. Evans retired 3-1 in the scorebook. One away here in the second inning. Well, the sun has been doing a waltz with the clouds. The sun once again shining on the ballpark. The shadow line is about halfway between the pitcher's mound and second base. So pitcher, batter, catcher, umpire, third baseman in the shadows. All three outfielders and the other three infielders looking into the sun. Here's Tevin Tucker. And he takes low for a ball. Tucker getting his fourth start since the Rockies moved him from single-A Spokane to Albuquerque. He is 0-for-9 with six strikeouts since joining us. Right-handed hitter, open stance, fairly close to the plate. And he swings and grounds one foul behind home to make it 1-1. Tucker does have one RBI on a sacrifice fly, and he has walked twice. Well, he stands really close to home plate. A 1-1 pitch now on the way is taken for a called strike. His back foot is right on the chalk line, and it's also at the start of the chalk line, closest to home plate, ever so slightly open stance. He's not afraid of getting hit, I'll tell you that. The 1-2 now from Clausen is taken for a called third strike. Got him looking on a curveball. First strikeout of the game for Clausen. Two outs in the inning after the leadoff homer by Kerrig, and Adiel Amador will bat next. Second time through the lineup, Amador walked and scored the game's first run. It's 3-2 Isotopes. And the first pitch is taken outside, ball one. Infield plays him to pull, not drastically, but noticeably, especially the third baseman Guzman. He's well off the line. 1-0 pitch is low and outside for ball two. They're expecting a very large crowd. I was told that they were a couple hundred away from a sellout tonight. Here's the 2-0 pitch. A swing and a miss. Fastball dialed it up to 97 miles an hour. I don't check the velocity after every pitch, but I'm pretty sure that is the fastest fastball of the night for Clausen. His others have been around 94, 95. The 2-1 now is fouled off to the left and well out of play. A deep breath by Clausen. Now the 2-2 en route. Is a ground ball right to the shortstop. Sanchez fields cleanly, throws accurately, and Amador is holding onto his hamstring, and that is not good news. He's down on the ground right now. We'll go to a commercial break and tell you more from what we see, but he is in agony. One run, one hit, no errors, nobody left on base. Middle of the second, it's Albuquerque 3, Salt Lake 2 on the Isotopes Multimedia Network.
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0: And the score is Albuquerque 3, Salt Lake 2, middle of the second inning, and lots of changes for the Isotopes. Let's start on the mound where Iverson Castellano takes over for Jeff Criswell. Castellano making his AAA debut. And as we feared, Adiel Amador is out of the game. He was reaching for his left hamstring. He was down on the grass in agony after running to first base. He did walk off the field on his own power, but very slowly and gingerly. So with him out, Jose Cordova takes over at first base. Charlie Condon moves from first base to right field. Zach Veen moves from right field to left field. Home plate umpire Joe McCarthy needs a few more moments to make sure that all of his notes are correct on the lineup card that he keeps in his front left pocket. He will dust off home plate, and then we will get going with the bottom of the second inning. So here is Iverson Castellano. He was pitching extremely effectively at AA Hartford. He's making his AAA debut. Yomer Sanchez greets him, switch hitter from the left side. And the first pitch is taken high for ball one, a fastball at 94.8 miles an hour. Castellanos, 25 years old, listed at 6'3", 214. He's from Venezuela. Here's the pitch. That is a bit high. And that is ball two. Castellano, previously with the Phillies and Twins, signed as a minor league free agent in the offseason. And now the 2-0 from him is a called strike. Good curveball in there, makes it 2-1. He sets just above the belt. And his 2-1 pitch is fouled off to the left and out of play. Castellano, 10 starts at AA Hartford. His ERA was 2.72. 53 innings and 53 strikeouts. Got to like that ratio. 27 walks, so about 2-1 strikeout to walk ratio. He allowed 3 runs or fewer in 9 of his 10 starts. The 2-2 is a liner up the middle. Carrig is there, hopping to make the catch behind second. Had him played perfect up the middle. Sanchez retired, one away here in the bottom of the second inning. There was two different occasions that Castellano did not allow any runs. May 20th at New Hampshire, 7 scoreless. May 31st at home against Altoona, 6 scoreless. Now Bryce Teodosio, the batter. And first pitch, a wave and a miss. Spun a good curveball, strike one. Isotopes the lead, 3-2, bottom of the second inning. And here's the 0-1. And that's a ground ball up the middle. Carrig to his left field, throws on the move to first base, right on target. Teodosio retired, 2 away. Well, you can probably hear the wind in the crowd mic. And as I look out on the field, I see players, especially Castellano on the mound. I've really seen his pant legs blowing a bunch in the wind. It is overcast once again. Zach Humphreys, the batter, a right-handed hitter. 2 outs, nobody on. Takes the first pitch. A sinker in there at 95 miles an hour for strike one. The set and the 0-1. Fouled off to the first base side and out of play. Makes the count, no balls and 2 strikes. Well, it's 420 to straightaway center, and with the wind blowing mostly in, Drew Evans is playing much more shallow than usual. He's even moving in a couple more steps, and as Castellano comes home, it's high. To make it a ball and 2 strikes. Castellano joined us here in Utah, so he's been with us all week. Officially added to the active roster today. So he's had plenty of time to throw a bullpen session, talk to his catchers, his teammates, pitching coaches, all that. The 1-2, a wave and a miss. Struck him out on a curveball. The side is retired. It's a 1-2-3 first inning in Castellanos' first at the AAA level. We head to the third. It's Albuquerque 3, Salt Lake 2, and this is the Isotopes Multimedia Network.
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0: It's now the third. Albuquerque lead over Salt Lake, game five of this six-game series. Bees lead the series 3-1, so the Isotopes need a victory tonight and tomorrow in order to get a split. Nick Kent, Zach Veen, Charlie Condon, 2-3-4 hitters, set to face right-hander George Claussen. 40th pitch of the night from Claussen is a fastball low for ball one. Isotopes with two in the first inning. And both runs were unearned after an error by the third baseman Guzman, and then Cole Carrick solo homer in the second inning. Next pitch is high, ball two. It was Kent who hit the ground ball to Guzman at third. He tried to backhand it on a short hop. Guzman plays even with the bag, a couple of steps away from the line. The pitch is a little bit low. That makes it 3-0. Man, I feel for Adiel Amador. Man, it's bad for him. It's bad for the Isotopes. It was bad looking. The hamstring gave out on him last inning. Can't take it all the way. Pitches in there for a called strike. He was slowing down and reaching for his left hamstring as he got to first base. Isotopes already shorthanded. And that is just a bad thing all around. Here's the pitch. Liner up the middle into center. Coming on and diving and making the catch is Teodosio. What a catch. Third base umpire Steve Hodgins putting his fist up in the air. He had to come sprinting forward and dove forward. Lost his sunglasses on the dive, but was able to hold on as his body rolled over. It's really easy to jam an elbow or a wrist when you're landing and then rolling over. Well done by Teodosio. Now here's Zach Veen. And he takes just outside for ball one. Veen grounded into a fielder's choice in his first at bat. Here's the 1-0 pitch. That is taken low and inside. Change up, miss, ball two. Wind is much more mild, at least for now. Once again, cloud coverage throughout the field. And now the 2-0 from Claussen into his windup. A swing and a foul behind home to make the count 2-1. Tomorrow we will also play a night game. We'll get started 30 minutes earlier at 6:05 Mountain Time. This week is the first time all season that we have not had a scheduled midweek day game. And it's the first week that we have had six straight night games. The road trip will continue to Tacoma next week where we have day games. 2-1 is fouled off to the third base side out of the ballpark. We're actually going to open that series on Tuesday in Tacoma with a day game, and then we will conclude it on the Sunday of next week with a day game. Two and two on Veen, trying to start a one-out rally. The pitch Off the end of the bat, loops it in the air to shallow center. Teodosio coming in again, and this time it'll drop in front of him for a hit. Veen trying to get to second. Here's the play. He's in there safely. Well, Veen was kind of in no man's land. If the throw from Teodosio was better, he would have been out. But Teodosio was opting for quickness instead of force with his throw, and Veen was able to beat the tag. And so he hustles his way to second with a double. Teodosio was playing back. His first step was back. Yeah, it looked like he intentionally threw a one-hopper. If he sets his feet and really gets his full force behind the throw, I think Veen might have been out. Condon takes low. Charlie Condon, that is. Ball one. So for Veen, that's his 12th double. Charlie Condon trying to drive him in. 3-2 Isotopes, third inning. And the 1-0 pitch is taking low, ball two. Well, based on the trajectory of some of these high fly balls, I feel like the outfielders, especially the center fielder, should probably play more shallow. That's going to be tough to hit it a long ways to center with the wind doing what it's doing right now. The 2-0 is grounded foul behind home. And the count is two balls and one strike. Next pitch is low and away for a ball to make it 3-1. Condon, an RBI ground out in the first inning, looking for a base hit to drive in Veen right now here in the third. The pitch is pulled down the left field line, but he's out in front of it. It's a foul ball. And had home run distance, but it was foul by about 5 to 10 feet. He was all over that slider. Full count, 3-2 on deck, VML machine. Here's the payoff. A swing and a foul tip into the catcher's mitt, strike three. So that's the second out of the inning. It's up to VML machine if the Isotopes are going to bring in Veen from second base. Veen takes his lead. Sanchez at short plays right behind him, then backs up. First pitch is a little high, ball one. Machine had a two-out RBI single in the first inning. Waiting on a 1-0. Here it comes. That is low and inside near the back foot. Humphrey's just got his mitt on it. With runners in scoring position, VML Machine is hitting .339 for the Isotopes. And his OPS is .963. Here's the 2-0 pitch. That is taken for a called strike. And in situations like this, two outs and runners in scoring position, how about .353 for Machine? There's the 2-1 offering. Fouled off over our heads, and the count is 2-2. Infield plays the lefty to pull. Outfield gives him the right center gap. 2-2 pitch. Fouled off again, just to the left of us. Rattled around and ends up in the row just below us. And you can hear the girls very excited to pick up that baseball on the ground. Well, it wakes up the section just in front of us. Another 2-2 is outside, ball three. And the count is full now at 3-2. And of course, photos come out. Have to take a picture, document this. Got a ball. Came to the yard with the girlfriends, got a ball. That's how you do it. 3-2 pitch. A swing and a miss struck him out, and the side is retired. No runs, one hit, no errors, one left on base. Middle of the third, it's Albuquerque 3, Salt Lake 2. 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
2: 3-2, the score. Albuquerque leads Salt Lake as we start the home half of the third inning. Here from the ballpark at America First Square. We are in the city of South Jordan, Utah. It is the Daybreak community. And it is a very full house here at the ballpark. Hardly any available grass on the berm in right field. They don't have anywhere close to the quantity of grass in right, as the Isotopes do in Albuquerque. First pitch of the inning is low and inside, ball 1-2. Arol Vera, he's the number 9 hitter. Christian Moore, Josh Lowe to follow. 9-1-2 hitters against Iberson Castellano, who had a 1-2-3 second inning. Making his AAA debut, the pitch is a swing and a foul off the front foot, and the count is 1-1. Time now for Ultra Moments in Isotopes History. It's presented by Michelob Ultra. That is a superior light beer that's brewed for those who understand. It's only worth it if you enjoy it. Michelob Ultra, play you for an Ultra. The 1-1 pitch is taken, a called strike near the outside corner. On this day in 2023, Isotopes at home defeated Sugar Land 11-6. It was an eventful day for Connor Kaiser, favorites over the years. A 1-2 from Castellano is a swing and a miss. Struck him out. That's four up and four down, set down by Castellano. So in that game in 2023, Connor Kaiser had an inside-the-park home run. He was a double away from the cycle, but he never got a chance to hit for the cycle because after tripling, he was thrown out at home on a grounder. He got tagged out in the face and was put in the concussion protocol. He ended up missing four games. Here's Christian Moore. Takes low and away, ball one. Jonathan Daza, three hits, three runs scored. Aaron Shunk on base four times. Couple of RBIs on this day in 2023. Here's the 1-0 pitch to Moore. That is inside, almost hit him. Just got the elbow and left arm out of the way. County is 2-0 on Moore. Moore walked and came around to score in the first inning off Jeff Criswell, who was an opener tonight. Here's the pitch. That is high, ball three. Well, the wind is really blowing the uniform of Castellano. Looks like the wind is now blowing out to right field based on what the flag is doing. Here's the pitch home. That is just outside, ball four. So Moore has walked for the second time tonight. Also on this day in 2014, Miguel Rojas was promoted to the Dodgers. It was his first trip to the major leagues after 8.5 years in the minors. Meanwhile, Miguel Rojas still playing baseball. He has announced this will be his final year. He is now 37 years old. He has played 1,335 games between the Dodgers, Marlins, and then back to the Dodgers. Josh Lowe, the batter. First pitch, ground ball to first. Fielded by Cordova. Steps on the back. Throw to second. Got a tag. Carrick does so. And it's a 3-6 double play. And that ends the inning. Nothing to cross after the walk and double play grounder. We head to the fourth. It's Albuquerque 3, Salt Lake 2, and this is the Isotopes Multimedia Network.
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2: On to the middle third of tonight's game, 3-2, Albuquerque leads Salt Lake as we start the top of the fourth. 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Andrew Kisner to lead it off, swinging at the first pitch, pops it up a mile high in front of the mound. It is the pitcher getting called off by the third baseman, Guzman, who makes the catch. Clausen was there underneath it, ready to make the play, and then Denzer Guzman was like, I got you. I'll make this play. One pitch, one out, begins the fourth inning. Cole Carrig, a home run to left, opposite field, and his first at bat. First pitch of this at bat is a fastball, high and inside, ball one. Carrig continues to sometimes bat leadoff, sometimes bat seventh, eighth, or ninth. Tonight he's batting seventh. Batted leadoff the previous two games. Next pitch is grounded foul down the first baseline. I was looking at his numbers at the different spots in the lineup, and overall they're good everywhere, but they're a little bit better when he's hitting 7, 8, 9 as opposed to leadoff. When it comes to why he bats 7, 8, 9, huge emphasis throughout the Rockies organization is on what they call swing decisions. And it's not as simple as swing at strikes, don't swing at balls. It's swing at the strikes that are best for you. The 1-1 pitch is driven high in the air to center field. Sprinting back is Teodosio on the warning track. He jumps, and he took away a home run. Bryce Teodosio robs Carrig of a home run right at the 420 sign in straightaway center. I'm going to get a look at a replay just to see if what I saw visually the first time is what the replay shows in terms of whether or not his glove was over the wall. He did a great job of getting back and timing his jump, and yeah, I think he robbed it. Now the batter is Drew Avins, and he swings at the first pitch and fouls it back. Big grin on the face of Teodosio and catching his breath as well. Pumps his left hand into his mitt. And now the 0-1 pitch to Avins is taken for a called strike. So Carrig has a home run, and he's been robbed of a home run. There is a paper that's just in front of the pitcher's mound. The umpire has called time so that Clausen can pick it up, put it in his pocket so it's not distracting anyone. 3-2, Isotopes lead. Would have been 4-2 if not for the home run robbery by Teodosio. Avins, a wave and a miss on a ball in the dirt. He strikes out. Isotopes go down in order, 1-2-3, and Teodosio is going to get one heck of a greeting when he gets back to the dugout. We're in the middle of the fourth inning. Albuquerque 3.

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2: It's still 3-2, Albuquerque leading Salt Lake as we start the bottom of the fourth inning. Well, the reaction in the dugout for Bryce Teodosio, what you would expect. Lots of smiles, high fives, and the happiest was the pitcher, George Clausen. Hands up high and wide and gave his center fielder a huge hug of thanks. Denzer Guzman at the plate takes a called strike. Teodosio robbing Cole Carrig of a home run. Well, that was the second out in the top half of this inning. Now the bottom of the fourth, and the 0-1 from Castellano is on the ground. Foul down the third baseline to make it 0-2. Isotopes Baseball brought to you in part by Xfinity. Hey, Isotopes fans, get in the zone with coverage that will not strike out. Xfinity delivers game-winning Wi-Fi that's locked in at one price for 5 years. Xfinity, imagine that. Castellano ahead in the count, 0-2. Guzman hitting third. And here's the pitch. Check swing, foul. That one ends up on the roof on the first base side. It's still nothing in two. Guzman RBI single to right in the first inning. That was off Jeff Criswell. Next pitch. Check swing. He did not go on the appeal down to first. Both teams scored two in the first inning. Albuquerque a run in the second for this 3-2 lead. Castellano out of the stretch at all times. His pitch is on the ground to third. Speared by Kent. Spins, gets up, throws a one-hopper, and out is the call at first base. A long stretch by Cordova at first base. Well done on both ends. Kent did not get everything on his throw, but it was accurate. It was a quick release. Sometimes those one-hoppers are easiest for the first baseman to catch. And the stretch was perfect by Cordova. Sometimes a first baseman can stretch too soon. Not that time. Here's Trey Mancini. And he takes a called strike on the outside corner. Mancini, a sacrifice fly. His first trip to the plate tonight. Righty on righty. And here's the 0-1. And that's a slow ground ball to third. Charging this time is Kent from the grass. Has plenty of time. Throws a little offline, but Cordova able to get his foot on the bag. Had to switch from one foot to the other as that throw was toward the first base coaching box. And so two up and two down on two different types of ground balls to third. And the batter is Jamer Candelario. This is the ninth batter that Castellano has faced. And first pitch is a called strike. And just to make sure that my enunciation is correct, it is Castellano, singular. We have had some Castellanoses in baseball, including Alex Castellanos, a hitter, around 2012-2013 era. 0-1 is a little bit low, but it is Castellano, singular, for his last name. Iverson is...

0: It's E-I-B-E-R-S-O-N. First base side of the rubber. And the 1-1 pitch is hit in the air to left field. Veen tracking it. Few steps back. Reaches up. Makes the catch. It's a 1-2-3 inning. And Castellano has faced the minimum 9 batters through 3 innings. That'll take us to the 5th. 3-2. Albuquerque leads Salt Lake on the Isotopes Multimedia Network.
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0: We had a lot of offense early. Now both pitchers have settled in. 3-2, Albuquerque leads Salt Lake as we start the fifth inning. Tevin Tucker will start us off, number 9 hitter. And it's right-hander George Clausen. From the windup, his first pitch this inning is a foul ball off the front foot of Tucker for strike one. Clausen has struck out 4. He has walked 1, which was the first batter of the game. Jose Cordova on deck, and Nick Kent scheduled to follow. 9-1-2 spots in the order. Here's the 0-1 pitch. Taking a little outside for a ball. It's 1-1. Isotopes need to win tonight and tomorrow to get the split. Salt Lake leading the series 3-1. Next pitch is a little high, maybe outside, ball 2. Isotopes entering play, officially 3 back of first place Sacramento, but really 4 back when you look at loss column, which is what matters most. Here comes the 2-1 pitch. That's a swing and a miss on a high fastball. 96 on the radar gun. Including tonight, 14 games left in the first half. It's a split season format, so we are in the thick of a pennant race right now. The 2-2 pitch to Tucker is inside ball 3. Had a chance to visit with Josh Burns. He is the Rockies' new general manager for today's game, and Josh said it's just great for development. He said winning matters and playing important games really matters. 3-2 is fouled back. And the Rockies front office, they are paying very close attention to what the Isotopes are doing and what they're trying to do. Yes, their main focus is the Major League team, but they are very much aware of what the Isotopes have done, the opportunity they still have. 3-2, hit in the air to right field, playable for Josh Lowe. He was freezing, and then he comes sprinting in and makes the catch just below the belt as the wind brought it back. Leadoff hitter retired, one away. 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Celebrate a Topes victory with a refreshing ice cold of Pepsi. 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Pepsi, an official sponsor of the Isotopes. Jose Cordova now the batter. This is his first at-bat of the game. Swings, fouls it straight back, 0-1. Adiel Amador in the leadoff spot in the order to begin the game, walked, and then when he grounded out in the second inning, he badly pulled a hamstring, it appeared, as he was running down to first base. Had to depart the game. Cordova replaced him in the lineup. 0-1 pitch is taken for a called strike. Curveball in there. It's nothing and two. So this is the third time through the lineup for Clausen. Although, again, he's facing Cordova for the first time tonight. And the pitch is a wave and a miss. Went after a breaking ball down and away. And that's the fifth strikeout for Clausen. He had one in the second inning. He had two in the third. One in the fourth. And now one here in the fifth inning gives him five. And it's now seven in a row set down by Clausen. Nick Kent, the batter. And the first pitch is grounded off the end of the bat to the first base dugout for strike one. 3-2, Isotopes leading. All the runs scored in the first two innings. Sun is back out. Really, the center fielder and right fielder are the only two bothered by the sun. 0-1's a wave and a miss on a ball in the dirt. Well, Bryce Teodosio in center field has made two great plays. Sprinted in on a line drive that Kent hit in the third inning, made a diving catch, and then sprinted back in the fourth inning to rob a home run from Cole Carrig. Otherwise, the Isotopes would probably be leading at least 5-2 right now instead of 3-2. Next pitch is just outside for a ball. Right-hander is ready. Into his windup. 1-2 is hit in the air. Left center field gap. Teodosio on the move again. This time he can't get it. It lands on the warning track. One hops the wall. And Nick Kent has got yet another extra base hit. It's a double. His 10th two-bagger of the season. Well, in batting practice, they sometimes call it Kent's corner, left center field, because he's had so many doubles to the left center field gap. And that's his latest. And even Teodosio couldn't get that one. Including that double, Nick Kent has 28 hits this year. 18 of the 28 are extra base hits. 10 doubles, 1 triple, 7 home runs. And now the Isotopes need a two-out hit from Zach Veen if they are going to extend their 3-2 lead. First pitch to the left-handed hitter is in the dirt, scoots up the first baseline, away from Humphreys. Kent gets down to third base on the wild pitch. Well, Humphreys initially didn't see the ball because it popped up into the air. He was looking behind him, in front of him, left and right. The ball was in the air. And then he was finally able to spot it behind him and to the right. And now the 1-0 pitch is driven in the right center field gap. No one's going to get this one. That one hops the wall. Kent scores. Veen on his way to second. He's looking for a triple. Here comes the relay throw. He makes it standing up. Zach Veen, RBI triple. He comes through again with two outs. It's a 4-2 Isotopes lead. Second straight game that Veen triples into that right center field gap. They were shading him to left center. And then one hop the wall, 409 feet from home plate. So it's another multi-hit game for Veen. He has had four consecutive games with two or more hits. And six of his last eight games, he's had two or more hits. And there's been some three-hit games, a four-hit game mixed in there as well. Now the batter is Charlie Condon. And the first pitch. It scoots up the first baseline, and Veen does not try to score, and I think he's upset with himself based on his body language. He's talking to Pedro Lopez. He's usually one of the most aggressive base runners. It skipped at an angle toward the first base dugout more than anything else. And Veen started to go and then stopped and then realized it was too late to get going again. Now the 1-0 pitch is outside and low. Ball two. Condon, an RBI ground out and a strikeout. Veen retakes his lead. And the 2-0 pitch is low and away again. Ball three. Next pitch for Clausen will be his 89th pitch of the game. A little two-out rally here for the Topes in the fifth inning. The pitch is taken, called strike near the outside corner. Kent the double, Veen the RBI triple. Clausen a big deep breath. And then another one as he comes set. 3-1 pitch. Fouled straight back to the screen. 97 on the radar gun for that fastball. And it's a full count. Condon trying to drive in Veen. 3-2 payoff on the way. Is up and in. Ball four. Condon draws the walk. That puts runners at the corners for VML Machine. And the pitching coach for Salt Lake is heading out to the mound for a visit. Chance to tell you about the Albuquerque Journal. For over 100 years, the Journal has been your most trusted news source. And now the Journal is delivering more than just the latest stories. 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Download that app and enjoy your news with benefits. Conference on the mound complete. That is the second mound visit for the Bees. They have three remaining. Isotopes leading 4-2. VML Machine trying to extend the lead. Third straight at bat. Then he has come to the plate with the runners in scoring position and two outs. And the first pitch is a called strike on the outside corner. Delivered an RBI single in the first inning. Struck out in the third. Now here he is in the fifth inning. Condon, small lead at first. Same for Veen at third. Here's the pitch. A swing and a miss. Machine down 0-2. Couldn't time a fastball at the top part of the zone. Very near the inside corner. And now he's got a battle. 0-2. He spreads out a little bit more with two strikes. Here's the pitch. Very high. Lays off that one. It's one ball, two strikes. Clausen's season high in pitches thrown is 100. This will be his 95th tonight. Condon runs. The pitch is grounded foul behind home. With two strikes, of course, Machine has to protect. It was a curveball, and it might have been just above the zone, but Machine's not taking any chances. Action going in the Bees bullpen. This will likely be the final batter that Clausen will face no matter what. He's trying to get through five innings. And Machine trying to knock him out of the game right now and extend a two-run Isotopes lead. Let's see if Condon runs again. He does not. The 1-2 pitch, a swing and a miss. Struck him outside, retired. Isotopes did score one run, two hits, no errors, two left. We're halfway done here from Utah. Albuquerque the lead, 4-2 over Salt Lake, and this is the Isotopes Multimedia Network.
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0: It is now 4-2, Albuquerque leading Salt Lake as we start the bottom of the fifth inning. Iverson Castellano in his AAA debut has faced the minimum nine batters that he has faced. He took over in relief in the second inning. He's facing Yomar Sanchez. So this is his second time facing the Bees hitters. And Sanchez takes outside for ball. Castellano's been extremely efficient. 11 pitches, 9 pitches in the third, 10 in the fourth. So just 30 pitches needed to get 9 outs. Here's the 1-0. That's a called strike on the outside corner. The only base runner was a one-out walk in the third inning, which was immediately erased on the first pitch, a double play to the next hitter. Right-hander's 1-1. Is a bouncing ball right to the shortstop. Carrick off his glove, and the ball rolling all the way to first base off his glove, and Sanchez is safe at first. Well, that was an in-between hop, and Carrick charging it just clanged right off his glove. Too bad it didn't clang any stronger, else might have accidentally gotten the out. As it was actually somewhat close to having Sanchez be out, because Sanchez was not sprinting. But he was running just enough. That is an error all the way. E6 on Carrig. And now Bryce Teodosio, the batter. First pitch is taken for a called strike. Most weeks, Carrig plays 4 games in center field, 2 games at shortstop. He's in the hole right now. Right-handed hitter, and a swing and a miss by Teodosio makes it 0-2. Second baseman Tevin Tucker tonight shades way up the middle. Outfield is also playing Teodosio to pull. Now the 0-2 pitch from Castellano after a long set. Here it comes. A swing and a miss struck him out. Third strikeout of the game for Castellano. And that'll bring Zach Humphreys to the plate. So here's a few more details about Castellano. Originally signed as an international free agent by the Phillies. 2 off seasons ago, the Twins selected him in the Rule 5 draft, which means you have to keep him the entire season or offer him back to the original team. So he went to spring training with the Twins last year. Humphreys takes a called strike on the outside corner. Twins determined that Castellano was not going to make their opening day roster, so they had to give him back to the Phillies. He became an off-season free agent, and the Rockies signed him. And here's the 0-1. That is outside for a ball. He is 25 years old, so a little old to be making his AAA debut, but he's also one of these guys who's kind of a casualty of when COVID hit and when that was in where he was in his pro development. Here comes the 1-1. That is outside for a ball. He was originally signed in 2018. But he did not make his pro debut until 2021 in the Dominican Summer League. And now the 2-1 pitch is a wave and a miss. He went around enough. It's 2-2. Castellanos also had some injuries here and there. In 2024, he was named the Phillies Minor League Pitcher of the Year. So a lot of organizations have always thought high of him, and he has looked really good for the Rockies this season. Double A and now Triple A. 2-2 pitch is fouled off, out of play. To the first base side and out of the ballpark. In fact, Castellano didn't even become a full-time starter until 2024. Now his 2-2 is a slow tapper foul. Rolls up the toward the pitcher's mound. And he's still 2-2. Albuquerque has the lead. 4-2 is the score. We're in the home half of the fifth inning. One on and one out. Castellanos struck out Humphreys in the second inning, trying to put him away again right now in the fifth inning. And here's the pitch. And that's a slow ground ball to the shortstop. Kerrig boots it again, and everybody's safe. Well, I'm sure what Cole was thinking about is, let me get rid of it quickly and flip it over to Tucker to start a double play, and it went right off his glove, and that is his second error of the inning. It was off the end of the bat, wasn't hit hard at all, and as he reached in with his bare hand, the ball was out of the glove. And he is furious with himself. Now it's Errol Vera at the plate, and he grounds the first pitch foul toward the first base dugout for strike one. Hands on his hips is Kerrig right now. And all you can do is just try to forget it as quickly as possible and just get the next one. You got to want the next one to be hit to you. 0-1 pitch is grounded foul to the exact same spot in the first base dugout. Coaches, trainers ducking. And the count is 0-2. Castellano stares at the runner at second. Now the pitch home. And a swing and a miss on a ball that gets away from Kisner. The batter's automatically out. So the runners will advance to second and third. So Vera strikes out, two away in the inning. As again, Sanchez to third, Humphreys to second on a wild. I mean, that was a curveball that almost hit him in the foot. Friendly reminder, when there's a runner at first base, if the batter strikes out on a ball in the dirt, he's still automatically out. Now the runners can advance, as they just did. Pitching coach Craig Bjornson out to the mound for a visit. 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So second and third, two out, Christian Moore the batter. Isotopes leading 4-2, fifth inning. Moore the leadoff batter for the Bees. He has walked twice. And here's the first pitch. Take in high, ball one. Avens in center field quite shallow compared to Veen in left and Condon in right. Veen and Condon communicating right now on where they are positioned, what they are feeling with the wind and so forth. Next pitch is a called strike near the top of the zone. Makes it 1-1. Castellano very calm on the mound. Doesn't show a whole lot of emotions at all. Shook off his catcher once. Now says yes. Checks the runners. And the pitch. A swing and a miss. Fastball 95 miles an hour. And the count is 1-2. Moore using his timeout, especially with two strikes and after swinging and missing on a fastball that was directly down the middle. Hitters are prone to do that. Want to regroup after those. And now the 1-2. Inside almost hit him, spinning around, and he's starting to walk toward first base, asking the home plate umpire, who shakes his head no. Joe McCarthy says, no, that ball did not hit you. You can hear the crowd, I'm sure. I'll get a look at a replay. Oh, that totally missed him. Absolutely missed him. Moore is not going to win any Academy Awards. Two balls, two strikes, two outs, two on, two run, Isotopes lead, deuces wild. The pitch is a called third strike near the top of the zone. It'll be challenged. Well, you know after the previous one that he was going to challenge it, right? And the verdict is overturned. Instead of strike three, it is ball three. So the computer has the last word. Moore tried to sell that he had been hit by a pitch when he wasn't. Umpire called strike three on a borderline call. Moore challenges, gets it overturned. Crowd is the loudest it has been all night. And the 3-2 is a little dribbler in front of the plate. Kisner, bare hands, got to hurry. Got him. Excellent throw. Good stretch by Cordova. And the side is retired. No runs, no hits, two errors, and two left on base. We have completed five full innings. 4-2, Albuquerque leads Salt Lake on the Isotopes Multimedia Network. New Mexico.

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4: It is now the sixth inning. Albuquerque the lead, 4-2 over Salt Lake. The Bees go to their bullpen for the first time. Right-hander Waskar Enoa takes over on the mound. It'll be Andrew Kisner, Cole Carrick, Drew Evans. 6-7-8 hitters in the lineup to face the right-hander, whose first pitch is very high for ball one. Enoa pitched in Wednesday's game. Is 1-0. He is taken outside for ball two. Enoa gave up a run in the fifth inning. Stranded the bases loaded. He hit two in that inning. There was two singles and two hit by pitches that drove in a run. And the next pitch is way outside, ball three. He hit McCann, and then he hit Carrick with the bases loaded. And again, Carrick's on deck. See if Kisner's got the green light. Well, it's way outside, ball four. So he is aboard on a four-pitch walk to begin the sixth inning. So here's Cole Carrick, who has had an eventful day, to put it mildly. He has homered to left. He's had a home run robbed by the center fielder, Teodosio. Just booted two ground balls at shortstop in the bottom of the fifth. And now he hits for the third time against a pitcher who hit him three nights ago. And the first pitch is taken outside for ball. By the way, I don't want to make it seem like Enoa hit him on purpose. Again, the bases were loaded. No one is trying to hit a batter with the bases loaded, drive in a run. Nonetheless, hitters usually remember these things, even if it wasn't on purpose. Here's the 1-0. He takes inside, ball two. So that is six consecutive balls that Enoa has thrown to start off his night. Carrick steps out. He'll use his timeout. Enoa comes set, works from the first base side of the rubber. And here's the pitch. That is low. Make it seven straight balls for Enoa. Well, walks have been an issue for him this year. 32 innings, 20 walks, and also five hit batters. And now the 3-0 delivered. That's way inside. Ball four almost hit him, about knee high. And the catcher, Humphreys, out to the mound to talk it over with Enoa. Nothing like eight straight out of the strike zone, and most of them were not close to the strike zone. It's just pitcher and catcher on the mound. And now Drew Evans to the plate. We'll see if Evans is bunting here. On one hand, you want to extend a 4-2 lead, move the runners over. On the other hand, until Enoa can throw a strike, maybe you don't want to give up and out. Not to mention where you are in the lineup. You got Tevin Tucker on deck. After that is Jose Cordova. Let's see. First baseman Mancini is back. Third baseman Guzman about even with the bag. First pitch. He takes, and it's a little outside. That was much closer, but still a ball. That's nine in a row out of the zone. Let's see how fast that means the Bees' bullpen might get going. Next pitch is taken for a ball, but it's going to be challenged. Zach Humphreys trying to get a callback for his pitcher. Umpire thought it was low and in, and the computer says confirmed it was low and inside. So the call is confirmed. That is 10 consecutive balls. Salt Lake loses that challenge, has one remaining. And the pitch to Avins. And there is a strike. Got a slider over. A sarcastic cheer from the fans. Now Avins ready to hit. 2-1 pitch. Is driven foul down the first baseline. He was just out in front of that slider. Put a good swing on it. County is 2-2. Left-hander Rob Kaminsky is loosening up in the Salt Lake bullpen. Just in case Enoa continues to struggle to find the strike zone. It's now 2-2 on Avins. Here's the pitch. And this one is fouled off to the left side and into the crowd. That's a souvenir. Kisner at second, Carrig at first. Take their leads. And the latest 2-2 pitch. Is a ground ball off the pitcher's mound into center field for a base hit. Kisner getting waved in, and he scores. Throw goes to second base. Drew Avins delivers an RBI single. That increases the Isotopes lead to 5-2. Well, the ball hit the slope of the mound and hopped up in the air to the point where the shortstop Sanchez was jumping to try to catch it. Carrig easily advanced from first to third. And now the batter is Tevin Tucker. Might this be a squeeze? Righty on righty, a throw to first base, and Avins is back with a head first dive. Even that throw over was high. Not a whole lot of accuracy on that throw by Enoa. Pedro Lopez goes to the signs, pointing out something to Carrig as Carrig takes his lead. Corner infielders, about even with the bag. Here's the pitch. Fouled off to the first base side out of play. Strike one. And I feel like this would be a good spot for even for a safety squeeze with Carrick speed. Infielders, third baseman just backed up. First and third. Let's see. Avins is running. The pitch, a swing and a miss, and no throw down to second base. Zach Humphreys thinking more about whether or not Carrig would try to score on the back end. So Avins steals his 11th base of the season. Now with two strikes, the infield's coming in. Here's the pitch. That is high. That stolen base brought to you by Allied Universal. Just like that play, Allied Universal keeps your business one step ahead with smarter integrated security. Now the 1-2 to Tucker is on the ground, foul down the third baseline. Carrig got low as that ball bounced over his head.

0: Nobody out here in this sixth inning. Isotips trying to break it open, leading 5-2. Tucker waiting, 1-2 pitch. And that one's driven in the air to left field deep. Back goes Moore. Moore can't get it. Hits off the base of the wall. Carrick will score. Right behind him is Avins. And Tevin Tucker's got his first hit at AAA. It's a two-run double. That makes it 7-2 Isotopes. Save the baseball. Nope, the baseball's going to the first base dugout. So much for saving the baseball. Or will it be saved? No, it will not be. Congratulations, Tevin Tucker. Two-run double, first hit at AAA. Now it's Jose Cordova. First pitch swinging, fouls it back. Out of play for strike one. He had a sack fly on the last homestand. Joined us about 2 weeks ago, not getting a ton of playing time. This is his fourth start. The 0-1 is a ground ball slowly hits the shortstop. Sanchez fields, throws on to first for the out as Tucker gets to third base. And that is the first out of the inning. Another batter will be Nick Kent. And the infield will come in with a runner at third and one out. Righty on righty matchup. Enoa's first pitch is a slider low and away for ball one. 7 runs on 7 hits for Albuquerque, 2 runs on 2 hits for Salt Lake. Here's the 1-0. Fouled off to the right, out of play. Now the set, Enoa stares at the runner at third, comes home. The pitch is fouled straight back to the screen, and it bounces all the way back to the pitcher's mound. Peone is a ball in 2 strikes. The wind continues to be strong, blowing out towards center now. It has been blowing in. It's been blowing out. It's been blowing in again. Now it's blowing out. Kind of from the first, from down the right field line out towards center. Here's the 1-2 pitch. Take in low and outside. And it's now a 2-2 count. Now his pitch. It is a low line drive, base hit left field. Nick Kent with an RBI single. Tucker jogs home to score. That increases the lead to 8-2 Isotopes. Well, he timed a slider that was low in the zone. Just a nice, easy line drive swing. And with the infield in, that's a base hit. If the infield's back, maybe got a shot at it. And that looks like the end of the night for Enoa. As Jack Santora, who is the acting manager, comes out of the dugout, points to the bullpen. We got a break in the action for a pitching change. The Isotopes have scored 4 in this inning. They lead it 8-2 over Salt Lake, and this is the Isotopes Multimedia Network.
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0: So it's another night where the Albuquerque Isotopes jump all over their opponent's bullpen. They have scored 4 here in the 6th inning off Waskar Enoa, and now Rob Kaminsky replaces him. There's still only one out. There's one on, and Zach Veen, lefty on lefty, will greet Kaminsky, who just joined the Bees earlier this week, made his debut with them in Wednesday's game. Kaminsky pitched 2 innings, allowed 4 runs. He struck out Veen in that game. Also retired him on a foul out to third. First pitch is grounded foul toward the on-deck circle on the first base side for strike one. Veen has doubled plus an RBI triple, so he's halfway to the cycle. He's got the hardest part, the triple. Zach is 10 for 21 in the series. Pitch is grounded foul to almost the exact same spot, just a little bit more behind home. And now the count is 0-2. At first, as Nick Kent, he takes his lead. Mancini holds him on. And the 0-2 is outside for a ball. Once again, they give Veen the gap in right center. That's where his triple was last at bat. Kent is running. The pitch is high. Throw down to second. One hopper, not in time. Kent steals second. That is his third stolen base of the season. Second steal in the inning. And this is back to the Isotopes brand of baseball that has worked for them a lot this year. And that is lots of base runners. Take your walks. Run the bases. A wave and a miss. Veen chased a slider out of the zone there. Strikes out, second out of the inning. And now Charlie Condon will bat. It's Charlie's fourth straight time batting with a runner on base. Grounded out, which brought in a run in the first inning. Struck out in the third, walked in the fifth. I mean, to be fair, almost everybody for the Isotopes has batted with runners on base tonight. There's only one time that they have been retired in order. And first pitch is a little inside, ball one. Isotopes have 8 hits. They have also drawn 4 walks. Next pitch, way inside and low, ball two. A lot more cloud coverage tonight. Can still see the Wasatch Mountains and all their glory beyond the fence in center and left center. Here's a chopper to the shortstop. Sanchez Field sets his feet, throws on to first, and the side is retired. But not before the Isotopes send 8 batters to the plate. They scored 4 runs. They did it on 3 hits, no errors, 1 left on base. Home half of the 6th is coming up next. 8-2 now, Albuquerque leads Salt Lake on the Isotopes Multimedia Network.
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0: It's now the bottom of the sixth inning. Albuquerque Isotopes just doubled their run total from the game, from a 4-2 lead to an 8-2 lead. Emerson Castellano has been terrific. He has not given up a hit through four innings. He has not allowed a run through four innings in his AAA debut. Josh Lowe, the batter, a lefty, number two hitter in the lineup. First pitch of the inning is taken for a called strike. Castellano from the stretch at all times, slightly to the first base side of the rubber. The pitch is a swing and a miss. It is 0-2. The B scored two runs in the first inning off Jeff Criswell, who was used as an opener before Castellano took over. Next pitch is low. That makes it 1-2. Now the right-hander's ready. His 1-2 on the way. Fouled back to the screen. Time now for Malibu Moments in the Major Leagues, brought to you by Malibu Rum. Imagine you're on a vacation, sun on your face, sand under your feet. That is how you feel while sipping a Malibu cocktail. Sip easy, enjoy Malibu responsibly. 1-2 is close, just missed outside. Kisner caught it, framed it, held it, but did not challenge it. And a good thing, it was just outside. Now the 2-2. Kisner sets the target. And here's the pitch. And that is poked foul down the third baseline. Just a late swing by Lowe. Protective swing on a pitch that was actually just outside the strike zone. Count is still 2-2. A deep breath. And the pitch. This one is hit in the air to left field. Zach Veen is right there to make the catch. And Lowe is retired one away. So on this day in 1986, a very entertaining thing happened. The San Diego Padres were playing the Atlanta Braves. And Steve Boris, the manager for the Padres, he came out for the plate meeting, which you do before the game. And he tried to give the umpire, Charlie Williams, a videotape of a disputed call from the previous night's game. He handed up a VHS tape. Here's Denzar Guzman. Liner up the middle, base hit center field. So that's the first hit that Castellano has allowed in this game. It is the third hit for the Bees. Well, you can imagine how that went when the umpire was being handed a VHS tape that was basically showing that he was wrong the previous night. And so Charlie Williams, the umpire, ejected Padres manager Steve Boris before the game even began. There is Trey Mancini. Righty on righty. And first pitch is low and outside, ball one. There's a few other times in baseball history that a manager has been ejected during the plate meeting before the game even begins. 1-0 pitch is just outside, ball two. On this day in 1991, the Cleveland Indians, as they were known at the time, they demoted Albert Bell to the minor leagues. The reason? For not running out a ground ball. Here's the 2-0 pitch, taking low and away. And now Castellano, for the first time, trying to find the strike zone. He did walk one batter back in the third inning, but otherwise, he has been a strike-throwing machine. He's fallen behind 3-0 to Mancini, a dangerous hitter. The pitch, a swing and a miss. Well, Andrew Kisner, the catcher, knows Mancini well. Did not groove a fastball, threw a slider that was actually right down the middle. Mancini couldn't time it. Now the 3-1 pitch is taken for a called strike, a curveball that time. So Castellano using two different breaking pitches to go from 3-0 to 3-2. Shook off Kisner, then said yes. Knows what pitch he wants. And the 3-2 is pulled way foul out of the ballpark. Mancini all over that curveball, but way out in front of it. Count is still 3-2. Another 3-2. Runner at first base, Guzman not going. The pitch is a check swing on the appeal. No, he did not go. The pitch was low. And we're going to get a challenge, and I think this is going to be a check swing challenge. Yeah, it's a challenge of the check swing, not of the pitch. And so here we go. We haven't had one of these in a while. It's got to go 45 degrees, and the verdict is it did not go 45 degrees. And so the call is confirmed. It's been like 3 weeks since we've had a check swing challenge. Well, the Isotopes had two challenges remaining. Now they have one. They have a six-run lead. It's 8-2, sixth inning. Not a bad time to see. Here is Jamer Candelario. Corner. Both teams now have one challenge remaining. And here's the pitch. A swing and a miss over the top of a changeup. And this time Castellano ahead in the count. No balls and two strikes. The Bees had two on with one out in the fifth. Once again, two on, one out here in the sixth. Castellano looking for a double play grounder. The pitch, a wave and a miss. So he puts away Candelario quickly on three pitches. That is his fifth strikeout. And the batter will be Yulmer Sanchez. This is now the third time through the lineup for Castellano. First pitch is a called strike near the bottom of the zone. In this inning, Castellano has

0: The inning right here. The pitch taken a little bit high. Kisner was kind of, he kind of had like this little shrug of his shoulder and kind of like a head nod. He looked over to the dugout. And by the way, the computer would have called it a ball, so good decision not to challenge. 1-2 is fouled straight back. Each team gets a couple of tablets in the dugout, and you did not immediately get the answer of where the pitch was. It's usually on about a 3 to 5 second delay for when you see it. And now the 1-2 en route. Bouncing ball to first, backing up is Cordova. Fields underhand flip to the pitcher covering, and the side is retired. That ball was hit hard, had some overspin, but Cordova stays with it. The inning is complete. No runs, one hit, no errors, two left on base. We have completed two-thirds of tonight's game. 8-2, Albuquerque leads Salt Lake on the Isotopes Multimedia Network.
1: Miller Lite no te llena, pero festejar el cumpleaños de tu compa que has conocido desde siempre. 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
0: Albuquerque Isotopes come to bat, seventh inning with the lead, 8-2 the score over Salt Lake. And VML Machine will lead it off against left-hander Rob Kaminsky. Got the last two outs of the sixth inning. He'll work from the windup, and first pitch, Machine is hit by the pitch. A sinker coming in. It sounded like the elbow guard. Machine was kind of shaking that arm, takes off his protective gear and jogging down to first base. Now it's Andrew Kisner. Kisner homered off Kaminsky in Wednesday's game. Wind is blowing out to center, kind of left center right now. And the first pitch is popped up very high in the air into that wind. Sprinting in and then over and then back is Teodosio, the center fielder, to make the catch. One of those high pop-ups are going to move a lot. Kisner retired on one pitch, one away. Isotopes Baseball brought to you in part by the New Mexico Public Regulation Commission. They remind everyone to call 811 before you dig. At least two full business days. Regardless if your business is small or big, it's simple, it's free, and most important, it is required by law. Now here is Cole Kerrig. Switch hitter batting from the right side for the first time tonight, and he takes inside for a ball. This is one of those times where you're up third in the inning, and so maybe you're not immediately thinking like, okay, I'm going to bat right away. But Machine hit by the first pitch. Kisner flies out on the first pitch, and suddenly the third batter of the inning's like, yeah, like, you're up now. So he used his timeout before the at-bat began. The 1-0 is fouled off the front foot, and the count is 1-1 on Kerrig.

0: shaking out that leg. And lets the home plate umpire Joe McCarthy know he's all right. He is homered. He has been robbed of a homer, and he has walked. The 1-1 pitch is a low line drive down the left field line. That's fair. That ball skims on the grass all the way into the corner. Machine on his way to third base, and he'll be held there. So Carrick has a double. Machine to third. Isotopes in business, looking to tack on additional runs. That was a slider low. He went down and got it. Third baseman had no chance. Left fielder Moore did a good job of getting to it quickly, sending it into the cutoff man and holding Machine at third base. Infield moving in. Drew Evans, the batter. First pitch. Low and away. Ball one. Evans RBI single in his last at-bat. He's 1-for-3. The 1-0 pitch. Take an outside ball two. Runners take their leads, and time was called. I believe it was by Evans. Now everyone's ready. Kaminsky, high set, high leg kick. The pitch, low again. That's ball three. On deck is Tevin Tucker. Now the pitch. Very high. Ball four. Evans draws a four-pitch walk. And that'll load up the bases for Tucker. Well, last at bat, he laced a two-run double to left. His first hit at Triple-A. And now he's got a chance for a really big game with the bases loaded and one out. Isotopes leading 8-2 here in the seventh. And the first pitch is a little inside, ball one. Infield is backed up now, looking to turn two. Tucker, a tough guy to double up with his speed. The pitch, taking called strike outside corner. That was at the very top outside portion of the strike zone. Now the 1-1 is low, lays off that slider, ball two. Tucker wearing uniform number 21. The pitch. Is a line drive, caught it short. Sanchez takes away a hit. Yomer Sanchez jumping high. Well, that ball was smoked. 105.4 was the exit velocity. That had hit written all over it, but Sanchez was in the perfect position, as it turned out. One step as high as he could jump. Almost through to second to try to double up Carrig. Now here's Jose Cordova. First pitch is a chopper foul down the third baseline. First strike one. Cordova replaced Adiel Amador when Amador looked like he badly pulled a hamstring based on where he was reaching back portion of his left leg. That injury to Amador occurred in the second inning. This is Cordova's third at bat. He has struck out and grounded out. Cordova in the leadoff spot replacing Amador. 0-1 pitch is a ground ball up the middle. That one, diving play by Sanchez. One run is scored, a throw home, and Carrick is out by a couple of steps. And so the Isotopes will score one on the play, but Carrick thrown out at home. That ends the inning with the Isotopes leading now 9-2. So Sanchez getting to the ground ball saves a run. Ends the inning. Isotopes one run. There was two hits, no errors, and two left on base. Time to stretch. Middle of the seventh. 9-2. Albuquerque leads Salt Lake on the Isotopes Multimedia Network.
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0: Right-hander Iverson Castellano returns to the mound as we start the bottom of the seventh inning. 9-2, Albuquerque leading Salt Lake. A lot of fans still on their feet after singing Take Me Out to the Ball Game. First pitch is low and away, ball one. 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The 1-0 to Bryce Teodosio is laced down the right field line, but it's slicing and it's foul. It started off fair and then had so much spin to it that it went foul. Count is 1-1. Out of the stretch at all times, Castellano is 1-1. And that's a breaking ball that hits Teodosio. So the leadoff batter is aboard here in the seventh inning. The batter will be Zach Humphreys. Castellano faced the minimum number of batters in his first three innings of relief. Had to navigate around two runners on base in the fifth and sixth innings. Now here in the seventh, leadoff man on. Humphreys swings, pops it up extremely high. Carrig, the shortstop, going out, waving his right arm, says he's got it, and does. Makes the catch on the left shoulder. One away.
9: Second baseman, number 17,
0: Arol Vera. Here is Arol Vera. Castellano's next pitch will be his 80th of the night. And the first pitch is taken high and outside for ball one. Longest outing for Castellano when he was at Double-A was seven innings. Long set, 1-0 pitch is outside ball two. The highest quantity of pitches that he threw was 92, which he did twice. And again, he's at 81 right now. So he has been here before in terms of innings pitched, quantity of pitches. Here's the 2-0. That's a fastball low ball three. You always wonder when someone comes from the Double-A Eastern League to Triple-A Pacific Coast League. Higher altitude ballparks, it's drier. Will that impact their endurance? It's part of the equation of learning how to pitch in the Rockies farm system. Here's the 3-0, and there's a strike. Think about the different climates. Fresno, Can, Washington, Hartford, Connecticut, Albuquerque, New Mexico. on your way through the Rockies farm system to get to Denver. 3-1 now, deliver. And there's a called strike near the bottom of the zone. And it's a full count on Vera. One on, one out, seven run Isotopes lead. It's now 9-2 here in the seventh. And the payoff is a swing and a miss. Got him on a curveball. That is the sixth strikeout for Castellano. Well, he's got a really good curveball. And it may not break as much here in Utah or how it will in Denver or Albuquerque, but it breaks. Christian Moore, top of the order. And the first pitch to him is called strike. I like the different variety of breaking pitches. The curve, it very much looks like a traditional curve going straight down. And then he's got the slider that moves down and to the right. And now the 0-1. And that skips away from Kisner to the backstop, and down to second goes Teodosio on a wild pitch. One of the other benefits of using an opener is that for Castellano, this is his sixth inning in relief, and he's pitching in the seventh, and it gets starters just kind of in the mindset of what it means to pitch late in games. The 1-1, look out, up and in on that fastball. And Moore is saying, hey, that's twice now. And the home plate umpire walking toward the Isotopes dugout and saying, stay back, nothing going here. Now, Moore thought he got hit by a pitch in the fifth inning. The umpire said no, and when we got a good look at the replay, it did not hit him. And Moore just looked at the Isotopes dugout. Actually, no, he said three. He had three fingers up as if to say, that's three times that you've nearly hit me. If this pitch is anywhere close to the strike zone, he's going to swing, and he's going to swing really hard. It'll be a 2-1 pitch, and here it comes, and he takes it. It was way outside. Actually showed really good discipline there. If I was Kisner, I would not have called for a fastball, and that's exactly what Kisner did. He called for a slider. And I don't know if I would throw a fastball here either. 3-1 pitch. Here it comes. Fouled straight back to the screen. It was a fastball. They have gotten more to swing and miss on high fastballs a bunch in this series. That one was almost right down the middle. And that's the pitch that Moore's going to want back. Two outs, runner at second. Another full count. And the payoff from Castellano. Here it comes. A wave and a miss. Got him on a curveball down and away, and the side is retired. No runs, one hit, no errors, one left. Seven innings now complete. 9-2, Albuquerque leads Salt Lake on the Isotopes Multimedia Network.
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0: We're about to start the top of the eighth inning with the score Albuquerque 9, Salt Lake 2. Between innings, home plate umpire Joe McCarthy, he walked over to the Isotopes dugout, and he spoke not with manager Pedro Lopez or any of the coaches, but specifically to the Isotopes players who he thought were chirping during that last exchange with Christian Moore at the plate. I could see him motioning with his fingers, the symbol for when you're talking, basically telling them, don't talk, don't do that anymore. Meanwhile, first pitch of the inning, ground ball off the bat of Nick Kent's bat to the first baseman. Mancini flips to Kaminsky, and Kent out 3-1 in the scorebook to begin the eighth inning. In fact, there was two different umpires, Steve Hodgins, the other one, the third base umpire and the crew chief, who also motioning with his fingers, you know, the motion for talking as if to say, stop doing it. None of that. And now here is Zach Veen. Veen is 2-for-4. He has doubled, plus an RBI triple. Lefty on lefty, Rob Kaminsky winds up. And the pitch is a comeback to the mound. Fielded on two hops by Kaminsky. Throws over to first base. And that is two outs on two pitches for Kaminsky. Tonight's a 10-inch just announced 7,612. They call that a sellout here at the ballpark in America First Square. 7612, a sellout here in the suburbs of Salt Lake City. Well, Charlie Condon absolutely positively cannot swing at this pitch, right? He takes it. It is a strike. You cannot have a three-pitch inning. You can have a four-pitch inning. But first two guys out on the first pitch, you must take the third pitch. The 0-1 is taken. Called strike outside corner. It's 0-2. I'm pretty sure that Iverson Castellanos' night is done. John Barabia was warming up the bullpen. Here's the 0-2 pitch. That is high. Condon is 0-for-3. One of the outs drove in a run. He's also walked. Pitch is in the dirt. Two balls and two strikes. Rockies are trailing the Brewers 2-1. Bottom of the sixth inning in Denver. Zach Agno started that game for the Rockies. He was scheduled to start for the Isotopes yesterday. 2-2 line drive, caught by the second baseman, Vera. Hopping and moving his glove to the left, makes the play. Isotopes go down in order. 1-2-3 for the second time tonight. Bottom of the eighth is coming up next. Albuquerque with the lead, 9-2 over Salt Lake on the Isotopes Multimedia Network.
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0: It's a pitching change for Albuquerque as Salt Lake comes to bat, bottom of the eighth inning. Albuquerque with a 9-2 lead. Right-hander John Brebbia takes over on the mound. Jeff Criswell was the opener, gave up two runs in the first inning. Iverson Castellano then six scoreless innings in his AAA debut. Allowed just one hit. He walked two. He struck out seven. He threw 91 pitches. What an effort by Castellano, again, in his AAA debut. Six innings of relief after the Isotopes used an opener. And now it's Brebbia. And Josh Lowe, number two hitter for Salt Lake, will start things off. And the first pitch is a fastball taken for a called strike. Let's check some scores around the Pacific Coast League. Isotopes enter play in fourth place, three games out with 14 games remaining in the first half race. The 0-1's a wave and a miss. First place, Sacramento, just took the lead. They were trailing 2-0. Now they lead it 3-2. Sixth inning at home against Tacoma. Rebia's next pitch. A swing and a miss, struck him out, put him away on three pitches. Las Vegas entered the day one game back of Sacramento. Las Vegas is hosting Reno. Both teams scored five runs in the first inning of that game. They're now in the second, 5-5, Reno and Las Vegas. And Oklahoma City entered the day 1.5 games back, and OKC was defeated at home 9-2 by Round Rock. Here is Denzer Guzman. And he pops the first pitch up. Shallow right. Second baseman Tucker is there. Makes a two-handed catch. And that is two outs on four pitches. So once again, first place Sacramento has a one-run lead. Second place Las Vegas is tied. Third place Oklahoma City lost. And fourth place Albuquerque has the lead. 9-2 here at Salt Lake, bottom of the eighth inning with two outs and nobody on. And there must be a whole lot of bugs that are on the field. I see lots of players swatting gloves around their face. First pitch to Mancini outside for ball one. Brebbia doing that on the mound. I saw Guzman doing that at the plate before he popped out. Now the 1-0 is a swing and a miss. Brebbia just rejoining the Rockies organization. He was in spring training, big league camp of the Rockies. 1-1, a swing and a miss on a slider. Mancini steps back in. Sac fly, ground out, and walk for Mancini. The pitch is hit high in the air to left center field. Evans and Wiener over there. It'll be Evans, one step in front of the warning track, who makes the catch. Side retired, three up and three down. That'll take us to the ninth inning. 9-2, Albuquerque leads Salt Lake. This is the Isotopes Multimedia Network.
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0: We've reached the ninth inning here at the ballpark in America. Isotopes have not trailed at any point. They lead it 9-2. Both teams scored two runs in the first inning. Since then, the Isotopes seven unanswered. One in the second, one in the fifth. Broken open with four in the sixth. Tacked on one more in the seventh. And now they will face right-hander Brady Chobin. And VML Machine, number five hitter in the lineup, will start things off. Chobin from the stretch. First pitch is taken for a called strike. Chobin pitched a scoreless ninth inning in Thursday's game, closing out a 15-3 victory for the Bees. 0-1 line drive off the glove of Mancini at first base and caroms into right field for a hit. Mancini jumped as high as he could. It was blistered off the bat at 100.7.
17: Now batting is the catcher, number 9, Andrew Kisner.
0: That is the 11th hit of the game for the Isotopes. Andrew Kisner now the batter. He's 0-for-3 with a walk. Righty on righty. First pitch is taken for a called strike. Lights still not yet taking full effect. You can still see the Wasatch Mountains through the mostly cloudy skies. The 0-1 is a ground ball up the middle, base hit into center field just to the left of the bag. Machine stops at second base. And that'll bring Cole Carrig to the plate. Well, this is the time of year where it always becomes interesting when baseball teams have postgame fireworks shows. We are closing in on summer solstice, longest day of the year. We're fairly high north here in Utah. We'll be even further north in Tacoma next week. And they do have postgame fireworks scheduled here in South Jordan after this game ends. Cole Carrig takes low and outside ball one. Had some times over the years in Albuquerque and Tacoma and other places where the game ends and it's still really not dark enough to shoot off fireworks, and so you got to wait a bit. Here's the 1-0 pitch. Carrick takes low and inside near the back foot, ball two. Because of where this ballpark is located in the Daybreak community, we have to do something unique, not unprecedented, but unique when it comes to their fireworks show. The 2-0 is a chopper to the left side, fielded by Sanchez, and then he bobbles it and doesn't have a play anywhere. So everybody's safe. It looked like he was maybe trying to take a peek to see if he had a play at second or at third and ended up juggling it. And so the Isotopes have loaded up the bases with nobody out. That has been scored a base hit, which is the third hit of the game for Carrig, his fourth time on base. And it would be all five times on base, but he was robbed of a home run in the fourth inning. Drew Avins now batting. And first pitch is low. Most teams, including Albuquerque, shoot off fireworks from just outside the ballpark. We do it from beyond the ballpark's location, beyond the fence and right. Outside the ballpark, the 1-0 is low. Most teams do something like that. You really can't do that here in Daybreak, and so I've been told that they turn the sprinklers on to make sure the grass is watered properly, and then they wheel out something onto the field, and the fireworks are blasted off from the field. The 2-0 is a called strike. I was being told about this earlier today. We were not privy to a fireworks show last year, at least not one that I can remember. Here's the 2-1 pitch. That is a little outside, ball three. Well, nothing else. If the Isotopes keep getting runners on base and scoring more runs here in the ninth inning, that'll help it get darker for their postgame fireworks show. which at this point is what most of these fans are waiting for. The Isotopes leading 9-2 here in the ninth inning. 3-1 is low. That's ball four. Bases loaded, walk. Avens jogging down to first. Trotting home from third is Machine. It's a 10-2 Isotopes lead. So Machine scores, Kisner to third, Carrick to second. Avens on base for a third time, drives in his second run of the game. Catcher Humphreys out to the mound for a quick visit. And Tevin Tucker will once again bat with the bases loaded. He did in the seventh. He smoked a ball that the shortstop caught. In the sixth inning, he batted with two on and drove in both runs with a double. His first hit at AAA. Takes low and outside, ball one. Chobin sets. 1-0 pitch. Is a check swing foul. Sprinting home was Kisner, but that's a foul ball. So everyone will do a U-turn, head back to their bases. It's a 1-1 count. Machine, a line drive single off the first baseman's glove. Kisner, a ground ball single up the middle. Carrick, an infield single deep in the hole that the shortstop couldn't handle. Then Avens walked, and now it's Tucker. 1-1 pitch. Low and outside, ball two. Tucker, a deep breath, hands together at the belt. 2-1 is low, ball three. He has thrown four straight sinkers and it has sunk way too much. In jeopardy of walking in another run. Looked out to center, gets the sign, comes set. And his 3-1 is low, ball four. That's another bases loaded walk. So Tucker drives in another run. It's now 11-2 Isotopes. Kisner scores, Carrick to third, Avens to second. And the batter will be Jose Cordova. Cordova is 1-for-3 since replacing the injured Adiel Amador. And first pitch, again, low and outside, ball one. He has been low and outside to right-handed hitters a lot, or low and inside to left-handed hitters. And now the 1-0 is fouled back, out of play and out of the ballpark. Tomorrow night, the series concludes. We'll get started 30 minutes earlier at 6:05 Mountain Time. Scheduled starters are lefty Sean Sullivan for Albuquerque, right-hander Alex Manoa for Salt Lake. Next pitch is a called strike on the outside corner. Off on Monday, we will travel to Tacoma, Washington on Monday. Six games against the Tacoma Rainiers. That's the Mariners affiliate next week. Isotopes have two different two-week-long road trips this year. Now the 1-2 pitch from Chobin is a ground ball to the shortstop. Sanchez Fields flips to second. That's one. Vera to first is a double play. And that does score Carrick from third base. So it's a three-run inning. It's now a 12-2 Isotopes lead on that double play grounder. So Carrick scores, Avens to third. No RBI for Cordova. And now the hitter is Nick Kent. And first pitch is taken low. Isotopes, in fact, are in this unusual part of a schedule where they are on the road for 2 weeks, then home for 2 weeks, and then right back on the road for 2 weeks again. And the 1-0 is a called strike. More times than not, you end up with 1 2-week road trip, 1 2-week homestand. Otherwise, it's every other. Well, that is not the case this year, and they're all jammed together. 1-1 pitch is a swing and a miss. When the Isotopes head home, the end of the first half will be in the middle of that two-week homestand. So we will end the first half at home and then start the second half at home. The 1-2 pitch to Kent is low and away. Makes it 2-2. Another productive day at the plate for Kent. Two hits, an RBI. The pitch is a chopper to third. Waiting on it is Guzman. He's got a quick throw to first. He is in time. Good stretch by Mancini. Side retired, but not before the Isotopes tack on three more runs. They did it on three hits, no errors, two left. Home half of the ninth is coming up next. It's Albuquerque 12, Salt Lake 2, and this is the Isotopes Multimedia Network.
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0: We have reached the ninth inning. Albuquerque Isotopes looking to close it out. It's a 12-2 lead over Salt Lake. 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John Brebbia, who got three quick outs in the eighth inning, looking to get three more here in the ninth inning. Jamer Candelario will start it off for the Bees, a lefty. First pitch is a called strike, a slider near the outside corner. Isotopes trail this series 3-1, three outs away from victory. And the next pitch is a swing and a miss, 0-2. Isotopes putting themselves in a chance to still get a split. Their playoff hopes are not over. They are slim right now. The 0-2 is just outside. Three back in the standings, but really four back in the loss column. With 14 games remaining, including tonight. First place Sacramento is ahead by a run in the seventh. Next pitch is fouled off. Second place, Las Vegas, my goodness. Las Vegas is hosting Reno. Both teams scored five in the first inning, and then Las Vegas scored five more in the second. They lead it 10-5. That game is only in the third inning. Third place, Oklahoma City has lost. 1-2 is outside for a ball. Rebia shakes his right arm a little bit as he listens for the sign. Hands together into the windup. 2-2 is hit in the air to center field. Coming in is Evans. He dives forward and made the catch. Drew Evans robbing Jamer Candelario of a hit. Got a good jump on this one. Straight forward dive. Shows the glove in the air. And now here is Yomer Sanchez. First pitch is low and outside, ball one. Sanchez 0 for 3. Line to short, reached on an air by Kerrigan short, then grounded to first. The pitch is hit high in the air to right center field. Plenty of time for Condon to get underneath it. Waiting on gravity now, makes the catch. Two away here in the ninth. Well, another way of looking at these last two games, Salt Lake B scored one run in the first inning yesterday, two runs in the first inning today, and that is it. That is the extent of their offense yesterday and tonight. Problem for the Isotopes is they did not score at all yesterday, so they lost 1-0. Today leading 12-2, one out from victory. Bryce Teodosio, the batter. And first pitch is low, ball one. There's been a lot of feast and famine for the Isotopes pitching staff this year. The 1-0 is a swing and a miss. A lot of times they have allowed nine or more runs, and they have also had moments like yesterday and today when they have been dynamic on the mound, giving up just a couple of runs. Next pitch is fouled back, and the Isotopes are one strike from victory. Criswell went the first inning. Castellano the next six. Brebbia looking to go six up and six down to close it out. Into his windup. Here's the pitch. A swing and a miss. Struck him out with a fastball. And the ball game is over. Albuquerque Isotopes bounce back. Victorious tonight. 12-2 the final over Salt Lake. So the Bees go down in order. 1-2-3 in the bottom of the ninth inning. And so the Isotopes a chance to still get a split on the road after getting the victory in tonight's game. We'll take a break, come back, and start the Southwest Copy Systems postgame show. We'll add up all the totals, go through the game highlights, check the scores one last time around the PCL, plus the Rockies game. You'll probably hear some fireworks going off in the background. They are setting up the field right now for the fireworks show. Once again, the final. Rockies affiliate defeats the Angels affiliate 12-2 the final, and this is the Albuquerque Isotopes Multimedia Network.
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0: 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Here are the totals on this Saturday night for victorious Albuquerque. 12 runs, 13 hits, 2 errors. Isotopes leave 8 on base. And for Salt Lake, 2 runs, just 3 hits. And that's after being limited to 1 run on 5 hits yesterday. The Bees commit 1 error, and they strand 5 runners on base. Iverson Castellano, really, he's the story of this game. Isotope scored a lot of runs, but Castellano in his AAA debut, pitching out of the bullpen, 6 scoreless innings, just 1 hit, struck out 7, gets his first win at AAA, 1-0. George Clausen takes the loss, 4 runs, 2 earned over 5 innings. He drops to 2-5, no save. Time of the game is 2 hours and 44 minutes, 2-4-4. We began at 6:36 p.m. Mountain Time, ended at 9:20. Tonight's attendance brought to you by the New Mexico Public Regulation Commission. Announced crowd, 7,600-7612 here at the ballpark at America First Square. With the victory, Isotopes snap a 2-game losing streak, improve their overall record to 34-29. And for the Salt Lake Bees, they drop to 31-30 for the season. All right, so those are the totals. It is still not pitch black here, and they are wheeling out a truck that has the fireworks on it. Looks like they're going to do some other things to keep the crowd entertained before they start the fireworks show. Meanwhile, we'll take a break here on the Southwest Copy Systems postgame show. We will come back and get you all of the highlights and game recap. This is the Isotopes Multimedia Network.
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0: We continue with the Southwest Copy Systems postgame show. 12-2, Albuquerque defeated Salt Lake. Let's get to the details of how it occurred. The Isotopes got the jump right away on George Clausen as he walked Adiel Amador to begin the game. Nick Kent then hit a ground ball to third off the glove of Denzer Guzman for an error. Zach Veen grounded into a fielder's choice. Stayed out of the double play, though. So you got runners at first and third. There's one out, and Charlie Condon is the batter. Veen runs. It's a ground ball to the shortstop. Sanchez can only go to first base. Gets the out there. That's going to bring in Amador from third. So because Veen was in motion, that stayed out of the double play. That drives in a run. It's 1-0 Isotopes on the Charlie Condon RBI groundouts. Then the Isotopes looking for a two-out hit, and they had Vimeo Machine at the plate. Hands together at the belt. Looks at Veen at second. Pitch home. Is a ground ball up the middle. That is into center field, just past the dive of Sanchez. Here comes Veen around third. He scores without a throw. Vimeo Machine, a big two-out RBI single, extends the Isotopes lead to 2-0. No other runs in that inning. In the bottom of the first, Isotopes went with the opener strategy, using Jeff Criswell to begin the game. He walked Christian Moore, Josh Lowe, then singled to center. That put runners at the corners for Denzer Guzman. Lowe runs from first. It's a ground ball base hit right field. That'll score Moore from third. Lowe easily gets to third base. And so Denzer Guzman stays hot, an RBI single. Isotopes lead is down to 2-1. Yeah, this had a chance to be a really bad inning for Criswell and the Isotopes. Next up was the first baseman, Trey Mancini. He bluffs. The pitch is hit in the air to left field. First chance for Adiel Amador. He is backpedaling as he makes the catch. And throw will go to second base. It's a sacrifice fly for Trey Mancini, and this game is tied at 2-2. And then Guzman was thrown out trying to steal second base, and then Criswell struck out Candelario. So it could have been a really bad inning. Instead, the Bees scored two, both teams scoring two runs in the first inning. And leading off the second inning for the Isotopes was Cole Carrig. Boston's first pitch of the inning is driven high in the air to left field and deep. Back goes Moore on the warning track, looking up. You can tell it goodbye. Cole Carrig, opposite way, left field. That's his sixth home run of the season. Isotopes immediately regain the lead. It's 3-2. Next three batters were retired in order. Adiel Amador grounding out the short and looked like a badly pulled hamstring as he was running down the first baseline. He was in agony as he left the game. Not good news at all for him. The Isotopes, the Rockies organization, Jose Cordova replaced him in the lineup, and they had to move around a bunch of guys around the infield and outfield to cover. Then it was Iverson Castellano who took over in the bottom of the second. 1-2-3 on 11 pitches. Isotopes did not score in the top of the third. In the bottom of the third, with one out, Castellano issued a four-pitch walk. And next up was Josh Lowe. First pitch, ground ball to first. Fielded by Cordova. Steps on the back. Throw to second. Got a tag. Carrig does so. And it's a 3-6 double play. And that ends the inning. Neither team scored in the fourth inning. Cole Carrig blasted one to center. Bryce Teodosio robbed him of a home run in straightaway center. And meanwhile, Castellano, a quick bottom of the fourth inning. So now let's go to the fifth. As the starter, Clausen got the first two outs, but Nick Kent doubled the left center, advanced on a wild pitch, and that brought Zach Veen to the plate. And now the 1-0 pitch is driven in the right center field gap. No one's going to get this one. That one hops the wall. Kent scores. Veen on his way to second. He's looking for a triple. Here comes the relay throw. He makes it standing up. Zach Veen, RBI triple. He comes through again with two outs. It's a 4-2 Isotopes lead. In the bottom of the fifth inning, Cole Carrig committed two errors on a couple of ground balls, and so Castellano had to work around that, able to do so, got a couple of strikeouts and a ground out to the catcher to strand two runners on base. It was the sixth inning when the Isotopes broke it open. Waskar Inoa came in out of the bullpen, walked the first two batters, Kisner and Carrig, and that brought Drew Avins to the plate. And the latest 2-2 pitch is a ground ball off the pitcher's mound into center field for a base hit. Kisner getting waved in, and he scores. Throw goes to second base. Drew Avins delivers an RBI single. That increases the Isotopes lead to 5-2. And with runners at first and third, Avins stole second base. And next up was Tevin Tucker. Tucker waiting. 1-2 pitch. And that one's driven in the air to left field deep. Back goes Moore. Moore can't get it. Hits off the base of the wall. Carrig will score. Right behind him is Avins. And Tevin Tucker's got his first hit at AAA. It's a two-run double. That makes it 7-2 Isotopes. Yeah, that is a big time to have your first hit at AAA. We're going to make that the Jack Daniel's Tennessee Whiskey play of the game. Jack Daniel's Tennessee Whiskey is a proud sponsor of the Isotopes. Every drop of Jack is mellowed through sugar maple charcoal for that signature smooth taste. Now that is what makes Jack, Jack. Whether neat on the rocks or with a splash of cola, enjoy the game with a true American classic. Please drink responsibly. So hopes were not done in that inning. After Jose Cordova grounded out, next up was Nick Kent. That was pitch. It is a low line drive, base hit left field. Nick Kent with an RBI single. Tucker jogs home to score. That increases the lead to 8-2 Isotopes. So the Topes had broken it open at that point. In the bottom of the sixth, Castellano gave up his first hit with one out, walked the next batter, retired the next two in order. On to the seventh inning. And let's see. Machine hit by a pitch. Kisner flew out. Carrig doubled to put runners at second and third. Evans walked to load the bases. Tucker hit another smash, but the shortstop caught it. So all of that means bases loaded, two outs, and Jose Cordova, the batter. 0-1 pitch. Jose, ground ball up the middle. That one, diving play by Sanchez. One run is scored, a throw home, and Carrig is out by a couple of steps. And so the Isotopes will score one on the play.

0: walk. Avens jogging down to first. Trotting home from third is Machine. It's a 10-2 Isotopes lead. And the Topes were not done. Next up was second baseman Tevin Tucker. And his 3-1 is low, ball four. That's another bases loaded walk. So Tucker drives in another run. It's now 11-2 Isotopes. You might be able to hear. You can probably hear in the background. They just started their postgame fireworks show. So 11-2 Isotopes leading. And next up was Jose Cordova. And now the 1-2 pitch from Chobin is a ground ball to the shortstop. Sanchez Fields flips to second. That's one. Vera to first is a double play. And that does score Carrick from third base. So it's a three-run inning. It's now a 12-2 Isotopes lead on that double play grounder. And that took us to the bottom of the ninth inning. John Brebbia got the first out as Drew Avens made a diving catch, take away and a hit from Jamer Candelario. And then Yomar Sanchez, routine fly out to right. And last batter of the game was Bryce Teodosio. Here's the pitch. A swing and a miss struck him out with a fastball. And the ball game is over. Albuquerque Isotopes bounce back victorious tonight. 12-2 the final over Salt Lake. And that's how it sounded on this Saturday evening. The Isotopes win brought to you in part by James Corinch in Public Relations. 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
0: Time to wrap up the Southwest Copy Systems postgame show. It's a victory for Albuquerque, 12-2 over Salt Lake. Postgame fireworks show continues here at the ballpark in America First Square. Isotopes parent club is the Rockies. They're hosting the Brewers. Milwaukee leading 5-1. They have completed seven innings in Denver. Zach Agnos was supposed to start for the Isotopes yesterday. He got scratched about an hour before first pitch because he was needed by the Rockies. Tanner Gordon goes on the injured list, so Agno started in his place tonight, gave up two solo homers in three innings, and the Brewers later scored three runs off Brandon Bernardino. Meanwhile, Jacob Mizorowski has struck out eight in seven innings. The only run that he gave up was unearned, and so the Rockies, again, trailing 5-1 in jeopardy of losing two straight to the Brew Crew at home. Around the Pacific Coast League, first place Sacramento has the lead. It's now 5-2. They just tacked on two additional runs. 5-2, Sacramento leads Tacoma, top of the eighth, against Sacramento's in first place. The second place team is Las Vegas. Came into the day one game back. Las Vegas scored five in the first, five in the second, and five more in the third. Reno had scored five in the top of the first. They're now trailing by 10. It is a 15-5 game. They're only in the third inning in Las Vegas. Third place, Oklahoma City, was defeated at home 9-2.

0: Round Rock wins that one. And in the matchup that really doesn't matter for the postseason, El Paso with a victory over Sugarland, 11-2 was the final. So if the scores hold up, the Isotopes will still be three games out in the standings, four games back in the loss column going into tomorrow. That is if the scores hold up. We will have 13 more games left in the season going into tomorrow. Isotopes not out of it. I don't know if they need to run the table, but they need to come pretty close to running the table, and they're going to need a lot of help from the teams that are playing and the teams that are ahead of them in the standings. So that wraps up the Southwest Coffee Systems post-game show. We invite you to join us again tomorrow night for the finale of this six-game series. Scheduled starters, left-hander Sean Sullivan for Albuquerque and right-hander Alex Manoa for Salt Lake. Our coverage will begin 30 minutes earlier at 5:45 p.m. for Isotopes on Deck. And first pitch is set for 6:05 Mountain Time tomorrow. Again, 30 minutes earlier tomorrow evening. Now for our studio engineer, Bob Walpo, I'm Josh Sushan. Thanking you for listening and saying goodbye here from South Jordan, Utah. Again, the final, Albuquerque, the Rockies affiliate 12, Salt Lake, the Angels affiliate 2. Coming up next, we'll join the Infinity Sports Network programming in progress. 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
1: What's happening? Thanks for joining us. 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A bunch of NFL news, including Myles Garrett to the Rams. We'll get into that at the top of the hour. We'll keep you up to date on the Stanley Cup Finals. In typical Stanley Cup Finals way, Vegas scores four goals in the second period, three of them within a six-minute and 10-mark minute span. Then Carolina comes back in a 4-0 deficit into the third. They score four goals, including a power play with about a minute left to tie it, and then we have no goals into overtime. We've already played like 13 minutes. It's just absolutely crazy. So we'll keep you up to date on that one. Series tied at one in Vegas. Look like Vegas had this thing, and Carolina storms back. But NBA Finals and the Knicks look dominant in their first two wins in San Antonio. They head back to Madison Square Garden. This thing is going to be absolutely crazy. Let's talk to Gerald Brown about it. SiriusXM NBA radio host here on Sportsline and Westwood One Sports and the Westwood One Sports app. Gerald, thank you for taking the time. How are you?
2: I'm doing fine. Yourself, John?
1: Yeah, I'm doing great. Thank you for asking. Let me ask you a simple, broad question, then we'll kind of get into it from here. How have the Knicks done this? Stunned us all, won 13 straight, 11 straight to win the East, and now they are up two games and nothing. They look dominant and on the verge of winning their first title since 1973. But how have they done it?
2: Well, you know, it's been a combination of things. I think the biggest thing was, you know, Mike Brown's, you know, acceptance to basically change up some of his beliefs going into that NBA playoffs, the first round, and them being down 2-1 to the Atlanta Hawks. And at that point in time, the offense was really something they ran primarily through Jalen Brunson. And we had often heard during the regular season of Karl-Anthony Towns really becoming, you know, MIA and really not involved. But, you know, the simple little tweaks and really making the adjustments was really crucial to, I believe, what really allowed this team to get on this run that they've been, which was being able to utilize Karl-Anthony Towns being a facilitator in that offense. And it worked really well in that Atlanta series. I think that was really the change in that series and helped them propel to get on to ultimately, you know, pass the 76ers and then face the Cleveland Cavaliers. But I think what's happened is the belief and the guys buying in. And I think if you look at that series and that game, that turnaround allowed guys like Mikal Bridges to really kind of settle in. And now it's been something that even though they might revert back to situations where Jalen Brunson is primarily the ball handler in that offense, especially in their offensive sets, I think everybody's finding their role and playing to their role. So I would have to give a lot of credit to Mike Brown. We've all witnessed coaches who have been stubborn and set in their ways of saying, listen, it's my way or the highway. And if we're going to go down, we're going to go down doing it my way. But give them kudos, but also to having these guys really, really step up and guys being very, very involved. I think the primary one has been Karl-Anthony Towns, who has been very, very active both on the offensive and defensive side of the ball.
1: That's great analysis. Gerald Brown is joining us, SiriusXM NBA radio host. It is Sports Night here on Westwood One Sports and Westwood One Sports app. Knicks lead the NBA Finals 2-0, and they're going home to Madison Square Garden. I'm glad you mentioned Mike Brown because I don't think he gets enough credit. Covered Mike for a long time in the Bay Area. He's a cool cat, man. He rides a Harley to the games and practices. He's just a great guy, really, really nice guy. He was up in Sacramento. You know, he's been around for a long time, coached the NBA Finals years and years ago. And I don't think people realize, Gerald, how great of a defensive mind he is. And I think that's one of the things is I think that surprised the Spurs is that Oklahoma City is a good defensive team. But New York has made things really tough, and especially on Wemby, and I think a lot of that credit, as you just pointed out, needs to go to Mike Brown because he's a great defensive mind.
2: Yeah, and I mean, let's also throw in Leon Rose and, you know, the management to go out and secure the necessary pieces that allow you to be able to guard the perimeter. Because keep in mind, if you look at the perennial teams that have been ahead, if not the Knicks were chasing or in that same level to get past them, you got to be able to guard the perimeter. You know, guys from Jaylen Brown, Jason Tatum, you look at Cade Cunningham, among others, and then you look at Tyrese Haliburton and Mathurin and a bunch of the guys, you got to have perimeter defenders. And what they ended up doing was shoring up that by going out and getting OG Anunoby, spending the picks to go bring in Mikal Bridges along with Josh Hart. So the Knicks have gradually, over the course of time, went out and secured perimeter defenders that they're going to make it tough for you out on that perimeter, and they're going to guard. And obviously, with Brunson being the straw that stirs the drink, if you will, it's really helped these guys to give something offensively, too. So I look at the progression, and not to take anything away from Mike Brown, but this has been over the course of time, and it's sort of, I guess, everything coming together at the most opportune time.
1: Gerald, on the other side of things, Wemby is a great player, and I think he's going to be a lot better, but I think that we're seeing, and a lot of young players fall into this, it's just it's your first finals, and I think that his experience sometimes shows his fire can run hot and cold, and I think his offensive game can definitely be refined. But what have you seen from Wemby so far in the first two games?
2: You know, John, the thing about it is, it's interesting you say that, because after game one, I'd say, you know what, he's going to come back stronger, and we anticipate that, and he's had moments. But after game two, in the midst of all the hoopla here in the tri-state area with the Knicks, what I realized is the fact is that, you know, we as fans, right, we always want to see the next thing and say, oh, you know what, we saw it before it happened. And I think the biggest challenge and the thing that I'm a little concerned about when it comes to Victor Wembanyama is that we are already projecting and predicting that he's going to be this great, unbelievable star. He's going to be the greatest of ever. He's going to do all these things. But what happens if he doesn't reach that plateau, right? The bar is set so high. And one thing I know about bigs, it takes time for them to progress and develop. And at this point in time, my thing is, you know, from a body standpoint, right? Clearly, his legs are not strong. He's still putting on weight. But what is that going to materialize and look like? Is that going to be like Giannis Antetokounmpo, like when he got all bulked up? Or is that going to be more of a Kevin Durant? You know, is he a guy that is most comfortable playing on the perimeter as opposed to in the post? So those questions are remain to be answered. And I think the biggest thing is there's a lot of pressure on him. And to be honest with you, you're right. Experience, but, you know, it's not that guy that's that dominant. And I think the biggest thing is that we're just going to have to wait and see. But ultimately, when you look at this team, yes, they're young. The experience factor is significant in this series. But I just believe that there's so much pressure on Victor Wembanyama to be the guy. And I think clearly right now, he's just not that guy, if you will, to be able to single-handedly carry this team to at least wins and let alone do it on a consistent basis. But, you know, we just have to wait and see. But I think ultimately, look, the future's bright. God forbid he has any injuries. But, you know, it remains to be seen what he will be like in years to come. And I think that's something the NBA doesn't really want to hear, because a lot of the past stars are phased out and they're looking for the next big thing. And no pun intended, but we just don't know.
1: Great stuff. Gerald, thank you so much for your insight. We appreciate it. New York's going to be fun. We'll talk to you soon.
2: Appreciate it, John.
1: You got it. That is Gerald Brown, SiriusXM NBA radio host. Great stuff by him. All right, hour number two coming up. We'll stay with the NBA. We've done a ton. We'll keep you up to date on the Stanley Cup Finals, which is in overtime. But let's hit the NFL. The NFL was rocked by a move. Does that mean we even need to play the season now? Let's get into that conversation as Myles Garrett goes to the Rams. It's Sports Night. Hour number two next on Westwood One Sports. And, of course, the very downloadable Westwood One Sports app.
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1: Thank you for joining us. It is hour number two of the late night crazy version of Sportsline on Westwood One Sports and Westwood One Sports app. I am your good friend, John Lund. I am here late night on Saturday / Sunday. Always enjoy your attendance. Thank you for hanging out with us. Here's what we got going on to keep you up to date in just a couple of minutes. Let me set things up. And in a couple of minutes, we'll get into the trade that rocked the NFL from every different angle. And I wrote a national column on it, so I want to tell you about that as well. But we'll get into the Myles Garrett trade, how it went down, what it means, not only for the Rams, but I think the Browns did a nice job on it as well. And we will look at everybody's favorite power rankings in the slowest month of the year as we get close to NFL camps. Only about, 6 weeks away, 7 weeks away, something like that. So we'll get into that conversation in just a moment. If you missed the first hour, we talked a ton about the Knicks, the Spurs, all sorts of NBA. Just had a tremendous guest on. That was really good insight. You had Gerald Brown on from Sirius XM. So, again, that's why you download the app here at Westwood One Sports and Westwood One Sports app. Just go to westwoodonesports.com, download that app, and you'll never miss anything because all the podcasts, everything like that, are there as well. However, you are listening, Sirius XM 375, Westwood One Sports, Westwood One Sports app, or hundreds and hundreds of radio stations across not only our country, but our good friends in Canada as well. Thank you for joining us. We are here 24/7, 365 at Westwood One Sports. So make sure that you hang out with us. And by the way, Stanley Cup Finals, maybe you walked away when the Golden Knights were up in Vegas 4-0, and you went and did something. The series is tied at one game apiece, and now we're going into double overtime as the Hurricanes tied this thing in the third quarter with four goals, including a power play goal. There's been a minute left in this thing, and we are tied at four going into the second overtime. So, of course, four goals for the Knights in the second, four goals for the Hurricanes in the third, and then no goals in the first overtime period. Of course, that's how it went. So we'll keep you up to date on what's going on as far as the Stanley Cup Finals are concerned, as they're at the second intermission now of the Stanley Cup Final. Now, as far as the NFL is concerned, let's go through this whole trade with Myles Garrett. Because I'm fascinated by not only the trade itself and what it means for the Rams and the NFL, but just kind of how it went down. And I mentioned this very briefly in the first hour. None of the insiders had it. And that is a weird thing. Like, normally in hoops, it's Shams. And in the NFL, it's either Schefter or Rap Sheet. Or maybe it's Jay Glazer or somebody else like that. But that's the main guys. And, of course, in baseball, it's Jeff Passan. Maybe there will be a couple other guys as well that could get some things in there. But that's generally the guys. And unless it comes by them, I really don't pay it any attention. There's all sorts of imposters all across social media, and they're trying to get their feet wet, trying to get followers, trying to get be an influencer, all that kind of stuff, and make money. And none of them are those guys. So they're throwing stuff against the wall, and generally it doesn't mean anything. Nobody had Myles Garrett going to the Rams. Nobody. And the thing that's amazing about it is that Les Snead, the general manager of the Rams, continued to call Andrew Berry, the general manager of the Browns, over and over and over and over and over. How about this? How about this? How about this? No, no, no, no, no, no, no. And then he finally throws Jared Verse into the deal. Verse is really, really good. He's only 26 years old, hasn't even got to his second contract yet. And Andrew Berry said, I'm listening. And so he got Jared Verse. He got a first-round pick, got a second-round pick, got a third-round pick. Now, where this is big, let me just do the Browns real quick. Where this is big for the Browns is it's not only getting Verse, it's getting the picks, but it's also what I think a lot of teams are going to do this year. Watch the NFL at the bottom, and we're going to hear the same thing. Here's my prediction. My predictions are generally wrong, but I think this one's going to be on point. Which is, we saw what just happened in the NBA and everybody complaining about it, but the major reason why this happened, the race to the bottom this year, was because this draft, I think, is going to be historic. I think there are going to be three or four guys who are going to be franchise changers. I think A.J. DeBonso is going to be absolutely great. I think there's going to be maybe up to eight or nine of these guys who are going to really, really, really impact the NBA at a high level. We just haven't seen that maybe since LeBron's class in 2003 when you had he and Dwayne Wade and Bosh and Carmelo Anthony, all those guys. So I think it can have a similar impact. I don't know that it has a LeBron James at the top. I don't think DeBonso is that, but I do think there's a lot of good players, and that's why there was a lot of teams rushing to the bottom of the standings. And for Washington and Utah, it paid off. Same thing here. Arch Manning, is he going to be historic? I don't know, but his last name is Manning, so everyone's going to believe it. And he's got some athleticism that his uncles didn't have. His dad's Cooper, so Uncle Eli, Uncle Peyton. They didn't have his athleticism. Now, were they better throwers of the football? Maybe. But we'll see. But his name is Manning, so he's going to be high on the list. Dante Moore probably would have went second this year to the Jets. So he's back in at Oregon. Unless he gets hurt, he's going to stay up there. Then there's a handful of other guys that probably are going to go in the first round. And by the way, we'll get into Brendan Sorsby a little bit later. He's going to go into the supplemental draft because he was denied eligibility and should have been. And so he's going to be in there as well. And depending on what you think of his gambling issue or issues and his talent, he's probably going to be taken, I don't know, maybe as high as the second round. I wouldn't, but that's what people are saying. So the backdrop of what I'm saying about the Browns is now they have their own and now they have another one. And let's say the Browns are sitting at three and they want to get up to one. They probably can't if it's a non-quarterback needing team. If you're sitting there at three, there's a non-quarterback needy team sitting at one. Let's say it's the Raiders just for the sake of conversation and they just took their quarterback of the future. The Raiders are like, bring it on. You know, Browns are sitting at three going, we'll give you two number ones and a two. They've got it. In the next three drafts, they have two ones, two twos, two threes, and more. So they're loaded. The Jets already have three first-round picks. If they're sitting and they're not in the number one spot, there's a non-QB needy team, then they're going to be able to go up. A team like Arizona, if they're number one, which a lot of teams are projecting, they're going to sit right there. I don't think Carson Beck is the answer. So there's a number of teams, Browns, Jets, Cardinals, others, maybe the Dolphins. See how Malik Willis works out. But there's going to be a number of teams who are not good teams. They're going to be fighting for that position, and those teams might even try to get more draft capital. And that's what Cleveland just did. So that's the Cleveland side of things. Now, I know what you want. Let's talk about the Rams. It's only on paper. Seattle should be respected because they're the NFL champions, and I don't think people realize, certainly from an analytical standpoint, just how dominant Seattle was last year. They were really, really, really, really good. Now, did they lose some key parts? Absolutely. Kenneth Walker, the Super Bowl MVP, Kobe Bryant, the safety, Boye Mafe, one of their edge rushers. I mean, that's what starts to happen with these teams. Yeah, you lose big players. I mean, Seattle could have re-signed Kenneth Walker. It wasn't just a crazy contract. They decided not to. And they got Jadarian Price out of Notre Dame in the first round. They did some things, but they're not, at least on paper, as good as they were a year ago. And I think the Rams probably are. I mean, it would have been, if they had just gotten Trent McDuffie, I think the Rams were pretty good because they got that specifically looking at the Seahawks going, okay, JSN's killing us. Let's go get Trent McDuffie, right? They get Jalen Watson at the other corner. Their Achilles heel last year was their corners. They fixed it. And then Jared Verse is really good, and he's an up-and-coming player, but he is not Myles Garrett. And all of a sudden, you're getting Myles Garrett. And, oh, by the way, Aaron Donald's going, maybe I'll come back. Well, Aaron Donald at 35 is not going to be Aaron Donald at, you know, 28. But could Aaron Donald, and he's already in really good shape, but could Aaron Donald come back and play 20 to 25 snaps, 30 snaps? I'm sure he could. And those 25 or 30 snaps would be really, really, really good. So the Rams are on the verge of something. They're the best team in the NFL. I'd put them number one in our power ranks. I'd still put Seattle two. Now, here's where it starts to get interesting. I'm going to put Josh Allen and the Bills at three. I think the Eagles, I think A.J. Brown is a massive addition by subtraction. I just think he was a, I'm not saying it's his fault. I'm not saying it's Jalen Hurts' fault. I don't know. Somebody in Philly at, you know, WIP or something in Philadelphia could explain it better than I could. I just know this, having done this a long time. Chemistry matters. Chemistry matters a lot. And when the quarterback's not on the same page as somebody and he's complaining and he's, there's a lot more. And maybe we'll find out more, maybe we won't. I mean, A.J. Brown couldn't get to New England fast enough. He's wearing number one. He's running around. He's saying how, you know, how much he loved being there, and that was his team growing up, and blah, blah, blah, blah, blah. Like, he just, everything's great. So there were issues in Philadelphia. So I put them four. I put the Chiefs five. Maybe I'm jumping the boat on that. They did lose both their corners. They did draft a really good one, the rookie out of LSU. But I think Patrick Mahomes just coming back, Ken Walker in a real running game. They've got some young players, too. They had some injuries last year beyond Mahomes. I think the Chiefs are just, they had an off year. They're going to come back. We'll see. I'd put them as high as five. I put the Broncos six, Niners seven. Texans, I think the Texans are a big surprise team. Packers, and I dropped the Patriots all the way to 10. As far as fall-off teams, and I'll put the Patriots there, the Patriots had a really easy schedule. I'm not saying that the Mike Vrabel stuff is going to permeate too much throughout the season. It'll be forgotten, but who knows? Just weird stuff. When weird stuff starts to happen with a team, everything was so charmed for the Patriots, and I just think they were just a little bit ahead of schedule. I think they're going to be one of those fallback teams. I put in the fallback category. The Bears, here's the other thing. It's nothing against the Bears. And by the way, Did everybody see the Vince Vaughn Madden Bears trailer? Unbelievable. Really good. And I don't think I'm overselling it. You don't have to be a Bears fan. It's just, it's, if you haven't seen it, it's for the new Madden game in 27. Caleb Williams is on the cover. And it's just exactly how we all play Madden. Like, it's a little 3-minute, like, 4-minute film skit. It's basically Vince Vaughn, and he's in a Bears jacket, and he's like the general manager, the coach, the quarterback, like the whole thing. And, you know, and I'm taking the team to the Super Bowl, and I'm undefeated, and we run scored on. And it's just how everybody plays Madden. You know, like, you put yourself in the game and all that kind of stuff. It's really funny. Anyway, well done by them. But I just, the Bears have a really tough schedule. Everybody's ready for them. There's always a fall off when a team wins a bunch of comeback one score type of weird games, and the Bears did. So I could see them falling off. I put the Panthers in a fall off. I don't know what's going on with the Steelers. I kind of put them in I don't know. And then ESPN, I think, Stu, you showed me this. This is a great piece. ESPN did a great piece on worst to first teams. So here are the teams that could go worst to first, and they ranked them most likely to least likely. So Lions, who were 9-8 last year, I have them on the up, on the upswing. Saints are an interesting team, a worst to first. They, ESPN put them second. They went 6-11 last year. I don't know. I'm not feeling that one. The Giants went 4-13. I know that Malik Nabers, the health on Malik Nabers and the Giants have went out and signed a bunch of wide receivers, which makes you a little bit nervous. By the way, does everybody just hate Stephon Diggs? Stephon Diggs caught 85 passes for over 1,000 yards last year. The Giants signed to like 62 wide receivers last year, and none of them were named Stephon Diggs. None of them were named Deebo Samuel. Like, I'm not saying those guys are at the height of their career, but they're better than anybody else the Giants signed. Maybe they're just looking for too much money. But Stephon Diggs it caught 85 balls for over 1,000 yards. Nope. Don't want him. Titans, to me, are a really interesting team. I like Robert Saleh a lot. They were 3-14. A lot of that obviously has to do with Cam Ward. The Raiders stocked up, but they're in a really tough division, probably the second, maybe third toughest division in football, with the Broncos, the Chiefs coming back, of course, and the Chargers are always really solid. They were 3-14, but they put a lot of talent. I think they're going to be a team that, I mean, they're 3-14. I could see the Raiders winning 6-7 games. I mean, I think they're that good, but it's going to be tough in that division. Again, worst to first teams, the Jets 3-14, no. The Browns 5-12, no. And then the team that plays the toughest in the toughest division of football, the Cardinals, they have no chance. In fact, it says here, their odds of winning the division is 0.1. That's almost Blatarski's GPA. 0.0. Odds of making the playoffs are 1.2% last in the league. They've got a really hard schedule. Because the thing about the Cardinals is not only do they play in the toughest division in football, but then a bunch of teams, there were last place teams that they're playing, like Kansas City, Arizona, teams like that. They're going to have their teams back, and they're going to be better. So they've got a really tough go. They've got the Giants, for example, and you got John Harbaugh there. So to me, worst to first, if I was betting, I'd put the Lions number one. I'd actually put the Giants number two, because who knows? I think the Eagles are going to win that division, but who knows? Titans could surprise, although Houston's really good defensively. Titans, I think, are going to be a good team. And then the teams that are in last place that will be there again, Arizona, Cleveland, New York. Because you think tanking was a problem last year in the NBA? Those teams are going to tank. Those teams are absolutely going to tank. Stu, this is a great piece. You alerted me to this. Lions, could the Lions are number one on ESPN's list. Odds of winning the division is 38%. Odds of making the playoffs is 68%. You think the Lions could be the worst to first team? That's what ESPN thinks. I think they're going to be number one.
2: Yeah, they're interesting that. Because obviously last year, I feel like even the last few years, they've dealt with a lot of injuries, and then they dealt with the losing of both offensive and defensive coordinators. So I think maybe a year removed from that, they do seem like the team that could do that. And the only thing I would say is that division is pretty tough. Like, that's not an easy – you know, I know you mentioned the Saints. At least that Saints division is – okay, the Bucs are okay, the Panthers are okay, the Fat, whatever, but I think the NFC North is kind of a gauntlet, you know?
1: You're right. And plus, the NFC South, that's probably the easiest division. Atlanta's okay. They could make a jump, but who knows? That quarterback situation's really weird. Carolina just got all the breaks last year. I could see them as a fallback team this year. And then you got the Bucks, and the Bucks are always there, but they're not, you know, they're always that team that maybe wins the division at 9-8 or 10-7. You know, I just, they're not going to be a team, I don't think, that's going to be up there in the NFC. But Baker's kind of, you know, he's got that stuff about him. He's got that, you know, that all that, or, you know, he's just going to win more games just the way he kind of plays. So that's interesting. By the way, you asked a really interesting question, too, on this whole Myles Garrett thing. You said Myles Garrett, the biggest going from worst to first player you can remember. And, you know, the first thing that popped to mind when you asked that question, and I know it's not the question you asked, but now that Myles Garrett is out of Cleveland, could we get Mike Trout off the Angels? Could we just, could somebody just do that? And I know he's
3: feels
1: not
3: like
1: as good
3: it's time.
1: As he used to be. Where, well, I mean, you know, Myles Garrett's still really, really effective, and Trout is too, to a certain extent. He's not what he was because of the injuries. But, man, it like if I'm the commissioner, and I know you don't have the power to do this, but I'd go to Artie Moreno and go, what would it take, man? Well, like, all you guys are just into money anyway. Like, how many millions of dollars do we have to give you to move him to, like, his hometown Phillies or, like, an up-and-coming team? Or we need to see the guy in the playoffs. He's, like, hidden, which is it's crazy. He's hidden in L.A. But the Angels are awful, and they're worse than they've been in a long time, and that's saying something. And it's like you see Myles Garrett in L.A., and it's like, let's get Mike Trout out of L.A. Like, just can we just see that? Because – you know, he was at one point like the face of a generation, as good as he was a freak, and now he's getting older, and it's like, can we just get him off the Angels? That was like the first thing I thought when I read your question. Like, it's time, right?
3: It does feel like, man, it's time, and he's actually been healthy for the first time in a while. He's playing well. Like, yeah, get him on a playoff team. Let's go.
1: Yeah, absolutely. So anyway, there you go. Myles Garrett to the Rams. Is there anything the Rams don't have at this point? The only thing that could derail him, I think, is maybe if, you know, Stafford had that back injury, because I'm not a Ty Simpson guy, so if that back injury flared up or something like that, and they let Garoppolo go, so Simpson's going to be the backup, so we'll see. But Myles Garrett, that was it. By the way, the thing that's amazing, one more thing on it, the thing that's amazing about the NFL and the way it does things, June is supposed to be the slow month. It's supposed to be the only slow month. Like, there's all these different things, whether it's free agency, whether it's the draft, whether it's the schedule release, whatever it is. The NFL just does an amazing job at everything. And then in June, they kind of just come up for air, and they let the other sports breathe. And so the other sports are like, oh, wow, the NBA's got the NBA Finals, and obviously the Stanley Cup, which is, by the way, a double overtime right now, tied at 4 between the Golden Knights and the Hurricanes, tied at 1 game apiece. They're in Vegas. Double overtime, tied at 4. So these other sports are like, oh, my God, the schedule is ours. And then every other day the hockey is playing, then the NBA is playing. And then all of a sudden Myles Garrett gets traded and A.J. Brown gets traded. And it's NFL top to bottom on ESPN. And it's like the NBA has got to be like, can't you give us a month? Just 1 month? And the NFL's like, no, we cannot. We're going to wait. You're going to trade Myles Garrett? Let's wait till June. It's really slow. Oh, you're going to trade A.J. Brown? Let's wait. It's really slow. Like, what the NFL has done in June now is, because June 1 is the day where you can cut or trade guys, and then you can split it off. It's a financial thing on June 1st. So a lot of them are like, so it's like that. They're actually going to start making trades. They're going to dominate that month too. Nah, the NBA Finals is still bigger, and right now watching the Stanley Cup Finals is awesome. I'm just saying, that Tuesday, and then Les Snead, their general manager of the Rams, went on like every show Wednesday. Like, Tuesday and Wednesday, that news dominated. And the NBA and the NHL had to be like, come on, man. Like, this is our month. What are you doing? Why are you stealing this month? You steal every other month. Can't you give us a month? No, we cannot. We're the NFL. We're going to take all the oxygen in the room. There you go. All right, speaking of, we'll keep you up to date on what's going on in the Stanley Cup Finals. Carolina and Vegas tied at 4, double overtime in that one. Let's continue with the NFL. A possible counter move by a team in the NFC of what the Rams just did, and a ton of NFL news that Stu put together with Russell Wilson. The Bears possibly moving. Packers gave Christian Watson a new contract. All sorts of different stuff. Let's hit the rest of the NFL news, and we'll do that coming up next. Hour number 2, it's Sports Night. Your old friend John Lund here. Alex is here. Stu is here. Andrew is here. 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
0: The cover star of Madden NFL 27 has been released, and it's Chicago Bears quarterback Caleb Williams. Yo, fans in the Windy City, is this a good thing? The third-year quarterback is on Madden Curse Watch. Westwood One Sports.
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15: Thanks for joining us. It's over in Vegas. Golden Knights beat Carolina 5-4. Just a crazy game. So, four goals in the second period by Vegas. Three by Mitch Marner, who scores a hat trick in 6:01, which is the fastest time in playoff history. Then Carolina comes back with four goals in the third, including a power play goal with about a minute left to tie it at four. We go a first overtime with nothing. We go about 5 minutes into the second overtime in Vegas, and it's finally over. So 5-4, Vegas leads. Oh, isn't that an amazing sound, by the way? Unless, it's, of course, the team you don't like, but that's pretty amazing. Shea Theodore scores his sixth goal of the playoffs, and Vegas wins it 5-4. That would have been devastating for Vegas. I think an overtime loss is devastating to anybody, but Carolina had no business winning that game, and they get close. I think if Vegas would have lost that, that would have been a major problem for them. So they Vegas is up 2-1. And before we get to a little bit more on the NFL, we just got done talking about Myles Garrett going to the Rams and how that's going to affect the NFL. It always amazes me, teams, when they get to this point and kind of these pivot games, and we'll see if Carolina can come back from this whole thing. But the thing that also is funny is because Vegas had the rules they had going into the expansion draft and have been so successful, I'm not saying they're the most hated team in the NHL, but a lot of people don't like the Knights, right? And it's not their own fault. It's just the way things were, and this wasn't the same for Seattle. They've kind of changed things, but there obviously has been not a team that has been so as successful as what Vegas has been right out of the gate. And am I right in that, Stu? Like, I don't know if it's jealousy. I don't know if it's anger. I don't know if it's – I mean, the NHL has since changed this, but, man, like, Vegas was good right out of the gate. Like, boom, they were an expansion team by name only. They were never an expansion team on the ice. That's just, that was like, are you kidding? Yeah. Like, there's expansion teams who have never good.
25: No, they're like an expansion team in a video game where you just, like, steal all the best players from teams and win a championship so early on. Yeah, it's pretty crazy.
15: That is absolutely crazy. So, anyway, Vegas wins it. It looks like an own goal, man. It looks like the defenseman, like, knocked that into his goalie, and then it went in the goal. That's exactly what it did. Man, that is crazy. Vegas had the shot on goal, but it looked like an own goal. Anyway, Vegas wins it in two overtimes, 5-4, and that is what's going on with the Stanley Cup. Now, as far as the NFL, we just got into a bunch of stuff as far as Myles Garrett is concerned, but a few things. There's a rumor out there, and call me the minority, speaking of Vegas in this whole thing. I think now that the Raiders have Max Crosby back, and I know that they had signed a bunch of guys. What essentially had happened, if you don't remember, is, you know, Max Crosby's going to the Ravens. So then right when free agency opens, Vegas thinks they have all this money, the extra money without Max Crosby, and they go out and they spend a ton of money. And then the trade gets rejected and Max Crosby comes back. And I'll give the Raiders credit in this way. They signed everybody still. You know, it's verbal agreements. They do the heavy petting. They have the verbal agreements. And on Wednesday, you put pen to paper, and the Raiders said, look, we said verbally we would sign all these guys, and we're going to. So they kept their word. They signed all these guys. And then Max Crosby comes back, and a lot of people are speculating that Max Crosby's going to leave again. In fact, there's a lot of people writing, talking, et cetera, nobody with any credibility, saying, you know what's going to happen is Howie Roseman, the general manager of the Eagles, who's so aggressive – because a lot of people are like, what's Seattle going to do to counter the Rams? That's not really how it works in the NFL. Like, oh, you got Myles Garrett, I'm going to go get this guy. Like, I'm not saying Seattle won't, and John Schneider, who has everything he's touched pretty much over the last year, has turned to gold, whether it was trades, drafts, Sam Darnold, et cetera. He got Rashid Shaheed, the best acquisition at the trade deadline last year. All these different things he's doing is just like he got the best head coach in Mike McDonald. Like, he's just like boom, boom, boom, boom, boom, nailing all these things, and all of a sudden his team's winning Super Bowls. It's not like, and I've talked to a lot of my friends in Seattle this week, it's not like, okay, the Seahawks have to counter. It's not how it works. So a lot of people are saying, you know, the team is going to be aggressive and counter is going to be Philly, and they're going to go out and get Max Crosby. And every time he's turned around, Max Crosby's like, look, man, I'm going to stay a Raider. And if I was Max Crosby, I'd think the same thing. Now, it's not always up to you, but I think he's made it pretty clear to the Raiders that, look, we got all this talent now. I've been on a really bad team for a long time. We got the first overall pick as a quarterback. We got Kirk Cousins to bridge that gap. We got a bunch of defensive talent that I've never seen around here. We might win some games. They're in a really tough division, but they actually might be a decent team. So why would Max Crosby want to go anywhere? Now, do the Raiders want to save money? Probably. But I think I would give it a go first. And then, look, if the Raiders are sitting like they were last year at 3-14, if they're going down the tubes again, they're going to go to Max Crosby and ask him. But I don't think it's going to be something that's going to happen this offseason. I could be wrong. But I just don't think that's the way it's going to be. Plus, if I'm the Eagles, it's like, well, let me see what my team is. And we'll see what happens with Max Crosby. So there's a lot of discussion about that. I don't think it's going to happen right away. Russell Wilson retired this week, joined the NFL today. You know, my first thought about that is he reminds me a lot of Alex Rodriguez. I can't put my finger on it. He's just a really unlikable guy. You know, Broncos, let's ride, go Hawks, the cheesiness, Mr. Unlimited. I'm not a Seahawks fan, nor do I hate the Seahawks. I'm not a Bronco fan, nor do I hate the Seahawks. I didn't, you know, when he was on the Steelers, I don't care. It's not a team thing. I'm not anti-Russell Wilson. It's just from a standpoint of, I don't know, he's just corny. He doesn't seem genuine to me. You know those type of people, like you meet him and you go, yeah, okay, that guy's corny. Who was clamoring to see Russell Wilson? I don't think the ratings are going to go down, but he got a gig so quickly, and he replaces Matt Ryan on CBS, who, of course, went to run the Falcons, and I'm thinking, there wasn't better? Like, tell me I'm wrong. 310-840-4910. You can always hit me up at John Lund Radio on Twitter, all my social media thoughts, but I just, the Russell Wilson thing throws me for a loop because I don't think he's going to be overly insightful. I don't think he's very likable. He is a reason to me to change the channel. He's very Alex Rodriguez. I just see Alex Rodriguez. I don't know how Alex Rodriguez has survived on TV as long as he has, because I think he's extremely unlikable and not in a good way. You know, there are guys that, you know, yell, scream and everything. You're like, the screaming A's of the world. Like, people watch that. Some people like to be angry and scream at things. You know, where they are unlikable, but you still watch him. I think Russell Wilson is not on that level. I think he's just a guy that you're going to go, I don't like that guy. I'm, there's other options here. Tell me I'm wrong there. I'm not always right. Bears potentially moving from Chicago to Hammond, Indiana. This is so wild. Stu writes this. He says, proof that there's no loyalty left in sports anymore, or teams moving away from their home cities, or is this a good thing for the Bears to get a new stadium? It's weird to move to a different state. You know, like I covered a lot of games in San Francisco and they were in Santa Clara. You know, depending on traffic, it's 45 minutes to an hour south of San Francisco. Depending on traffic, it's not a great place. It's in a really small area. It's tough to get in and out of, but they couldn't get anything done there. So it's not that big of a deal. They're the San Francisco 49ers. Well, yeah, they're not in San Francisco, but I get it. There's a lot of teams like that. The Jets and the Giants don't play in New York. You know, it's all over the place. So everyone's freaking out that they're going to Hammond, Indiana. Would I like him to be in Chicago? I would. But here's the thing about the NFL. Bears fans, they're going to go. And that's what it's all about for these teams anyway. And Stu asked a really good question. Like, these teams don't care. And it still blows my mind that most of them, when it comes down to stadiums and things, they have their handout from the fans. Increase your taxes, pay for us, please. I'm a multi-billionaire, but hey, Joe Sixpack, please pay for my stadium. I hate that. I wouldn't. Not anywhere. Not at this point in my life. Look, you're a multi-billionaire. You have all these different businesses. You're fine. You can pay for this. You're a big boy. You're a big businessman. You can pay for this stadium. Lots of teams. Like, I lived in California for years and years and years and years and years. There is no money for you. The Giants built their own stadium. The 49ers built their own stadium. The Rams built their own stadium. Like, there aren't any. That's why there's no more Oakland teams. The A's had their hand out. Nope. The Raiders had their hand out. Nope.

0: that is. I was told there was no math on the show, but there is on occasion. So Christian Watson, $110 million with 31 guaranteed. That's $27.6 million a year. Remember when, and this wasn't that long ago, a couple years ago, where like $25 to $30 million was setting the bar for wide receivers? And I'm not talking about Justin Jefferson or Ja'Marr Chase or anything like that. But, I mean, there's guys that if you're making $25 to $30 million, you're at the top level of wide receivers. And I like Christian Watson. He's a nice player. But I don't even think he's a number one wide receiver. He's hurt way too much. And he's getting nearly $30 million a year. That's a lot of money for him. It's a ton. And now you see JSN. I mean, JSN gets a lot more money. Like I said, the other guys that I mentioned get a lot more money. I get why. But the real risk here is you're the Green Bay Packers, and if Christian Watson continues to get hurt, what are you going to be your options? That's a tough one. But you got to pay these guys. That's the problem. You got to pay these guys. And then, as I mentioned, I think that the Eagles are really going to make a jump based on addition by subtraction, because the Patriots get A.J. Brown. And I think this is one of those, just like I think the Myles Garrett trade's a win-win for both the Rams and the Browns, I think this is win-win. I am shocked, even though I had heard it ahead of time, that the Eagles and Howie Roseman could get a first-round pick for Brown. Was he going to come back? Like, there was a major problem there, and you saw the relief from him when he did the interviews his first time as a Patriot. I can't believe they got a first-round pick for him. Bravo by the Eagles. Bravo again to Howie Roseman. There's no way that a disgruntled player like this, and A.J. Brown's nice, and Mike Vrabel, of course, coached him with Tennessee, if you forgot that in all the Diana Rossini news. He was the head coach in Tennessee when A.J. Brown was there, so he likes the guy. There's a connection. I get it. He believes that things are going to be a lot better, and they will be, until A.J. Brown gets upset with Drake May, and then it's going to be the same thing all over again, but I am surprised they could get a number one pick. That's pretty big for the Eagles to get back, so there you go. And that is the latest on the National Football League during a quote-unquote slow month, the slowest month of the year. That's what's crazy. The NFL is never off. 12 months a year. That's a skill, by the way. To be able to be relevant 12 months a year when you're not playing games half that time, unbelievable by the NFL. Huge week for the NFL while the NHL and the NBA were having their finals. 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All right, let's get some calls going. Top of the hour. Remember, you take over the show, so in about 23 minutes, but we're going to start because I've heard rumors that some of our special people are on the line, so let's get this party started at 310-840-4910. The Westwood One Sports Talk and text line is 310-840-4910. Anything that I've discussed so far, or we can even start early. You can take over the show right now if you want to, but we will officially do that at the top of the hour. So we'll get some calls going. By the way, I went and saw the greatest athlete of all time this week, so I want to get that in here as well, and then we'll start handing it off to you. It is Sports Night, Late Night Edition. John Lund with you, Alex, Stu, Andrew, the whole crew is here tonight on Sports Night on Westwood One Sports and the Westwood One Sports app.
1: Wow, wow, whoa. The Knicks are up 2-0. New York stole two games in San Antonio. The next two are in the Garden. With a chance to sweep, Game 3 of the NBA Finals is Monday night. Westwood One Sports.
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6: The U.S. Treasury quietly released its official financial report for 2025. It appears by its own numbers, the U.S. government seems insolvent. It's reported that the Treasury shows about $6 trillion in assets and over $47 trillion in liabilities. Add it all up, and it looks like the U.S. owes more than $130 trillion it doesn't have. 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
16: A better life with Dr. Sanjay Gupta. Recent survey conducted by Common Sense Media found one-third of teenagers prefer AI companions over humans for serious conversations. There's a term for that, social offloading. And experts we talked to warned that this habit could be stunting emotional growth, leaving an already isolated generation who came of age during the pandemic even less prepared for the messiness of human interaction. Sure, AI can help you polish whatever it is you're looking to say, but that's not very human, right? It's the messiness that makes our interactions with each other so real. It's also what makes them so validating, help us to develop our confidence, our voice, our deep bonds with each other. Psychiatrists we talked to encouraged turning to family or friends when you're struggling to express yourself. They are keen to help. I'm Dr. Sanjay Gupta, helping you live a better life.
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23: Like, you're turning around talking to complete strangers going, are you kidding me? Like, that's what he does. And I've seen, you know, look, I've seen and covered the greatest. I mean, what, it could be Jordan or LeBron or NFL football players, Tom Brady on numerous occasions. I've covered in Super Bowls regularly. I went to one of his last press conferences, and I was supposed to be covering the other team. They're like, where are you going? I'm like, I'm going to go listen to what Brady has to say. Like, are you kidding me? All-time greats. I mean, I'm fascinated by all of that. And so the fact that I was like, I got to see this guy. And he blew my mind. He threw six innings, gave up two hits, struck out six, and got on base five times in the game I was at. That's like Little League stuff. Like, you know, Billy plays shortstop and he's your best pitcher, right? And you do that, and then maybe he could do it through high school. But that's it. Like, you just don't see this. It's so hard to pitch. It's so hard to hit. And this guy's doing it right now at the highest level at both. And earlier in his career, he was a really good hitter who happened to pitch. He's been a really good pitcher who's kind of not hitting as well earlier this year. Now he's doing both at an extremely high level. And I know you know this. But I just want to remind you what we are seeing and what we are watching. And I do a local radio show here in Phoenix as well. And I was trying to tell people, like, you have to go to this game. They're like, ah, I hate the Dodgers. I get it. I hate the Dodgers. especially everybody on the West Coast. Like, a lot of teams, a lot of people don't like the Dodgers, but especially on the West Coast, they invade your stadium. A lot of things that the Lakers used to do or the Bulls did with Jordan, and you get mad that, you know, all these fans, and, you know, they invade your stadium like the Knicks are doing in San Antonio, and you get mad about it. It's not their fault, but it's just, for this guy, it's just different. The stadium feels different than other great athletes. Because you're gonna see, maybe you're not gonna see another Jordan, but LeBron comes along, right? Same thing in the NFL. Like, okay, another Brady is not gonna happen, but Mahomes is pretty good. You know, you can see guys that, even though they're not gonna be maybe as good, win as much, do the same things. You're gonna see a great player at certain positions in every sport. You're never, ever, ever, ever, ever gonna see this again. I feel confident in saying that, at least in our lifetime. I don't see it. This guy is the ultimate sports unicorn. To have him doing what he's doing, he's the best pitcher right now, and he's always the best hitter in the building. And at any time, he can, like, kidding? Anyway, you don't have to agree. I'm just saying it. One more thing, and then I'll stop with this, because you're like, Otani. I get it. I'm just simply saying that if you have an opportunity, go see him. Because then you can tell your kids, like, I saw him. Not just on TV, like, I saw him. And the whole stadium buzzes. And I'm one of those people that, like, look, man, I got a 100-inch TV at home. I got surround sound. I got a pretty good setup. I don't have to wait to go to the bathroom. I don't have to pay $20 for a beer. I'm a big advocate of sitting at home and watching the games. It's a pretty good setup. I love going to games. I love going to big games. I don't mind the traffic. I don't, you know, whatever. But in this particular case, I just think it's worth it. Now, is it like, then, you know, what you're going to pay to get into Madison Square Garden for game three? Like, what is that, $6,000, $8,000, $10,000? I'm not saying that. You know, that's up to you. But I'm saying for a fairly affordable ticket, you can go see Otani play, and the buzz in the stadium is definitely different than sitting at home. Because everybody just knows what they're seeing. Even if you're not really the most educated fan, sports fan, you're sitting in the stadium and you have complete strangers around you. And when he does something, even though he's on the other team, by the way, that's the mark. That's the mark of a great athlete. When you sit there and you just know that, yeah, he is crushing my team and ripping their heart out. And I know it's just so great that it's not really bothering me, as strange as that sounds. Like, I was at game six. I covered game six of the 1998 NBA Finals, and Jordan was, I was just about to say literally, but he was not literally ripping out the hearts of Jazz fans, but he was crushing them. And yet, and I had my, when Jordan hit that shot over Brian Russell to win that thing, I had a set of headphones on and my gear, and I had mic, and I was knelt down. And we were by fans, and they were Utah Jazz fans, and they still were like, accidentally, like, a guy jumped up near me when he hit, and I was like, you know, like, he plays for the other team. But the mark of just a really great player, and you know in your mind that you're seeing greatness and you're seeing history, that's what Jordan did. That's what Otani does. That's what Brady did. Like, he was ripping your heart out, and you knew it. It was like, but I know your instincts as a sports fan is like, but this is pure greatness. And with a lot of guys, you're like, you just get mad at guys because they're ripping your heart out. Whereas in this situation, you're watching going, look, I know he's beating your team, but he's just that good. And you almost can't help but jump up and realize, like, this is what greatness looks like. And I saw it. And you see it in person. And it's like, okay, I don't want to cheer for the other guy. And I know that he's ripping my heart out. But it's really tough to not root for it. And that's how I felt when I went to that game. Because I was like, yeah, not a Dodgers fan. But I know when I see greatness, and I know when I see history. And this, to me, is the ultimate individual as far as history is concerned. It was fun to watch. All right, let's get to those calls. 310-840-4910. Thanks for waiting. We appreciate it. You take over the show coming up next. We should be talking about blank. I see all our favorites waiting. This is going to get good. It always does. 310-840-4910. We should be talking about blank. All of our favorites are standing on hold. We'll get to it coming up next. It's Sports Night on Westwood One Sports and the Westwood One Sports app.
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5: 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It appears by its own numbers, the U.S. government seems insolvent. 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
23: 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I am the master of ceremonies for the late night version on Saturdays now / Sundays, depending on where you are in our great country. Here's the deal. We should be talking about blank. We do this to kick off the third hour, and we take this thing as long as the people want. We get in the back seat. You take over the wheel. You drive the car. 310-840-4910 on the Westwood One Sports Talking text line. John Lund with you. Alex, Stu, Andrew, the entire All-Star crew is here tonight, and we want to hear from you. So whether it's the NBA playoffs, the just-finished Stanley Cup Finals, 2-1 now, Vegas leads that after double overtime. Will the Knicks ever lose? How obnoxious will New Yorkers be? What will that parade be like? Or is San Antonio still have a chance? NBA offseason, Ohtani, Judge, Miles Garrett, or you can completely go off the board with something that you would like to discuss. World Cup is happening this week. We mentioned that ever so briefly. So whatever it is that you want to get to that is on your mind, 310-840-4910. Are we braced? Is everybody ready? Are we good to go? Everybody's ready to go here? Nice. Very good. Very good. All right, let's do this. All right, ladies and gentlemen, boys and girls of all ages, if you are new here, this is how we always start the show when we get out to the people. It is our good friend, Mr. Positive in Michigan. Mr. Positive, the stage is yours. Welcome to Westwood One Sports. Go right ahead.
6: To my warriors, I fall to my knees, begging you please to go for your dreams. And as I enter your mind, body and soul, I want you to remember you're the master of destiny, the center of light. Your future is waiting, so fight the good fight. What does that mean, warriors? What does that mean? Remember, you're in control of your destiny. Every moment of every day, you are in control. Things can go your way. Things will happen to you. Things that will be unexpected, and they will be positive, and it'll put a smile on your face. Don't give up. Take that one more step, that one more leap. It will be yours. Your dreams will be yours. I believe in you. Do you believe in you? Boom shakalaka. And yes, Elvis, viva Las Vegas. Go Knights, go Knicks. Boom shakalaka. Love you all. Peace.
23: Oh, I like how he added the peace at the end there. Very nice. And he gave us a go Knicks, go Knights. Very interesting there. He was rhyming a lot at the beginning there. It was like a Dr. Seuss thing. Get out. He talked about the knees and please. Lots of rhymes there. Got the music going on, Mr. Positive there. Very, very nice. You can react to Mr. Positive at 310-840-4910. Always like to hear from Mr. Negative. Always like to hear from Mr. Realistic. 310-840-4910. Alex, I like that you got Andrew on the music there for a minute or for about 10 seconds. I was like, where's the music? Where's the music? And then it kicked in. Very well done by you. Appreciate you guys. Nice. Got the music. Got to have the music. Got to have the music for Mr. Positive. All right, let's continue to fire through the lines. 310-840-4910. If you are new, what we do is we should be talking about blank. We always love to get the callers involved. So, again, if it's NBA playoffs, fine. If it's something off the board, that is absolutely great as well. Let's talk to our good friend, Raphael in Chicago. Hi, Raphael. Welcome to Westwood One Sports. You go right ahead, my friend. We have Raphael.
7: Hello.
23: We have Raphael. Hey, what's going on, man? How are you?
7: Actually, could you, like, do me in, like, two calls or, like, one or two calls after?
23: Yeah, sure. You want to wait?
7: Okay. Yeah.
23: Yeah, okay. We'll get back to you, man. We'll get back to you. All right, put Raphael on hold. I don't think I've ever had that happen. I've never had that happen. In 30 years of doing this, I've never had that happen. Where you put somebody
8: I think
23: in
8: I know
23: air.
8: What happened. I think I know what is what, going on.
23: What happened? Because he goes, hey, could you put me on in one or two more calls?
8: I think it's a little past his bedtime. Bedroom door. That's my guess.
23: That's a good call. No, that's a good point, because we always talk about Raphael, and we're like, he's probably hiding under a cover or two, and we're not sure, and what's going on, and I think you're right. Because I think if he started talking, that yeah, he probably hears like a parent or sees like something, or maybe they just went and
9: sees a
23: are
9: shadow.
23: You in bed? Are you in? Hey, are you, what are you doing? And he's like, oh, shh. Because if he starts talking, then you know the parent's gonna come in, and because he, you know, he's in Chicago, so what time is it in Chicago right now? It's like what?
9: It's almost midnight. Or a little after midnight.
23: Yeah, a little after midnight, right? So yeah, that's a good call right there. Because I was like, I was trying to think on the fly, like, what's going on? But you're right, Stu. You're right. He couldn't clear the time because we're always like, how is this guy staying up? And he probably had a parent heard him go to the fridge or something. It's like, oh, I can't pull this off, man. It'll be really embarrassing if I. We'll have to ask him. Now I can't wait. Now I want to go back to him and be like, hey, dude, what? That had to be it, right? Had to be it.
9: I think so.
23: All right, let's go. Let's kill some time. Let's go to Noah in Baltimore. Noah, you're on Westwood One Sports. Go right ahead.
10: What up, John? How are you doing tonight?
23: Hey, what's going on, Noah? How are you?
10: Good. I just wanted to say real quick, we got one from Andrew tonight. We love it. But I wanted to say, Alex, we missed your our pregame chat a little bit. So I hope you're doing well, Alex.
23: So you talked to Andrew. You didn't talk to Alex. Andrew's got some serious pipes. I won't put Andrew on the air because it embarrasses me. Embarrasses me.
10: Oh yeah.
23: Andrew, say hello to the people. This is who you spoke with, right? Andrew, just say hello to the people. Show them your pipes.
11: What's going on, guys? How we doing?
23: See?
10: Oh man,
23: look at that. He's intimidating. He's got some pipes on. What's on your mind? Go ahead. He's right.
10: I mean, yeah,
23: he's 100%
10: right. So right. I don't know. What a week in sports, right? You got like the NHL playoffs were unbelievable. We might be in for the series of a lifetime in that one. NBA playoffs have been great. Football never stops. But I did want to talk about football for a second and flip over to the Myles Garrett thing. I mean, if you thought the Rams weren't complete already, look out, because now they're literally. They have no holes. The only hole they had in the offseason was cornerback, and they took care of that one pretty quick. And now I don't see how they don't win the Super Bowl. The only thing stopping them is themselves, honestly. That would be my only take on that. But I think as players' salaries keep on rising, you know, when the bar keeps on getting set, as you mentioned, Christian Watson getting like $30 million this year. I would imagine that the salary cap has to keep on rising, right, with that, just because you can't be expected to pay, you know, a baseline salary for a decent wide receiver $30 million and keep your salary cap in check. So I just wonder if they keep it up every year, if they ding that up a little bit.
23: Yeah, Noah, that's a great question. It really is. I'll answer it, 310-840-4910. I mean, when you see this revenue, and this is we're gonna hear this. You're gonna hear this a lot in baseball, unfortunately, through this whole negotiation period. But a lot of it has to do with what the revenue is and what is the split of the pie, right? And it's so frustrating as a fan to sit here and listen to millionaires fight over billions of dollars and how are we gonna split this pie of billions of dollars? And you want to vomit because you're just trying to put food on the table and pay rent and everything else. But that's what baseball is going to go through. But what the NFL does, maybe better than they do it better than anybody else, at least in sports, is that they just continue to find these revenue streams. And we complain, and the players complain. And I'm sure that Roger Goodell behind the scenes tells the NFLPA, the Players Association, hey, if you guys want to make less money, that's fine. Then we won't play 6 days a week. But as you see these, let's just talk the NFL, for example. When you see all this money, and you brought up Christian Watson because we brought it up earlier, it's not that Christian Watson isn't a good wide receiver. He is. But he's going to make nearly $30 million a year. He's not a $30 million wide receiver, and he's hurt a lot. But that's the going rate if you want to keep guys. C.J. Stroud's going to get a massive contract. Last I saw, he was throwing interception and fumbling all over New England. That was just what he was doing, but he's going to get paid. That's the way that it works. But they're playing 6 days a week this year. The only day that the NFL is not scheduled to play this year is Tuesdays. They're playing nine games on foreign soil in seven different countries this year. It's just every rock that gets unturned, all this, and I know fans are sick of it. Where's the game? Why is it on Netflix? Why is it on Amazon? Why is it going to be on Apple very soon? Because revenue, and more revenue. The more revenue they gain, the more they split, the more that the players make. And that's all these sports are trying to do. They're trying to get all the streamers involved. They're trying to get to all the different countries. They're trying to literally squeeze every dime and every nickel out of everything. And they're going to continue to do that because the salaries keep going up and they're just going to try to find new ways. Look, we're going to be playing football 7 days a week. We're going to be playing 18 games. We're going to, and the players can complain about it all they want, but that's because they want to make more money. That's just what the revenue is. And the same thing is going to happen with baseball. It's pure greed. Everybody can be fine. We can find ways. They can find ways to be able to split billions and billions and billions of dollars. What an issue, right? We can't figure out how to split billions. But it's all because of all this revenue, and there's a ton of it, there's a lot of it on the way that we don't even know about. Every time we think that it's finished, it's like, oh, there's more. So I don't want to go too far on this thing because it makes everybody's head spin because we're supposed to be the toy box of life, right? I don't want to talk about revenue. I don't talk about revenue splits. I don't want to talk about whether baseball is not going to be played in 2027, but you asked the question, and that's why it's going on, and that's why it's going to continue to rise. That's just the way it works. 310-840-4910, 310-840-4910. We should be talking about blank. That's where we are at this point of the show. You tell us. We want to hit some NBA playoffs. That's great. I think the Knicks already have this thing wrapped up. What can the Spurs do? Can Victor Wembanyama pull things together in time? We can get into the NBA offseason. Otani, I just talked about him a little bit. Aaron Judge's injury. If you're a Yankees fan, you're probably too worried about the Knicks to talk about that. We can go completely off the board. Myles Garrett, what that means for the NFL. Any of those topics are fair and fine at 310-840-4910. Ladies and gentlemen, boys and girls, it is our good friend Super. He is in Detroit. Love getting his call every week. Super, you are on West 1 Sports. Go right ahead.
12: Hey, what's going on, brother? That's Super Ross.
23: Hey, man.
12: D-Day. I am the inner city sports analyst and entertainer, plus activist, plus ideal specialist. And yeah, all of the above, brother. So how you doing?
23: Love it.
12: Thank you.
23: Good, man.
12: Appreciate you taking my call. Three quick topics I want to talk about.
23: Sure.
12: One would be, let's see here. Man, you had me on hold so long, I almost lost my train of thought. Joking. I'm joking, though. I've just been, you know, drinking a little bit here and there, but I'm good. Okay, so let's go with the Russell Wilson. I want to comment on that. And then NFL versus the NBA and then Kaepernick. Mm-hmm. So stay with me.
23: Yeah.
12: Russell Wilson, you are 1,000,000% wrong about Russell Wilson. And I'm going to tell you why. The guy is nice. He's likable. He's nice. He's Jehovah's Witness. Now, just because he's a Jehovah's Witness necessarily doesn't mean anything, but you can tell this is a real good person. And I think he's going to come across very genuine and honest and very likable. So if you want to put some money on that, brother, I'm thinking that people, you know, will like Russell Wilson most definitely. So I'm thinking you definitely are wrong about that. His impact.
23: No, I think and believe me, I'll let you get to all three of your things. It's just that I covered Russ a little bit. I know a lot of good friends in Seattle. He alienated a lot of people there, my friend. He's got a way about him, and I think he's gonna struggle a little bit. Do I think he's knowledgeable? Do I think he's smart? Do I think he understands the game? I'm not doubting that for a second. I'm just saying that I am surprised that he just, to me, and again, we can agree to disagree, and this is the way that things work in terms of, you know, people I like or you like or whatever sports fans may or may not like as far as a personality is concerned. He just reminds me a lot of Alex Rodriguez, and I think Alex Rodriguez is disingenuous. And I could be wrong. Russell Wilson could crush things and everybody could love him and he turns into this great broadcaster. Don't get me wrong. I'm just telling you based on what I've seen and heard, I don't know that he's going to be successful, but maybe he's not. Maybe I'm completely wrong and he's not going to be Alex Rodriguez. But that's completely fair that you think he's going to be great, and I don't, because we just don't know yet.
12: Yeah, I will say this. You better believe he's not involved in any gossip. You better believe he's not involved in anything that's trying to hurt his spirit. Not mean hearted.
23: I'll give him credit. Yeah, absolutely. Look, he's never gotten in trouble. You know, the Mr. Unlimited stuff turned people the wrong way, but he, you know, it's not like Russell Wilson ever got in trouble or anything like that. Absolutely. No, you're 100% right.
12: Yeah. Perfect voice. If you ask me, he's a Jehovah's Witness. Mm-hmm. He's a great guy. You know, so, mm-hmm. you know, only time will tell, well, you know, if he's going to succeed at that career.
23: Sure.
12: Now, NFL versus the NBA.
23: Mm-hmm.
12: I don't buy that whole thing. NFL is always, every year, the dominant sport. They are not. It goes back and forth, back and forth. Case in point, you would not have Magic, Bird, Kareem, Shaquille O'Neal, Kobe, Jordan, LeBron, stop me at any time. You would not have these individuals if the NFL was so dominant. And you better believe the majority of the posters that's on the walls of all the little kids and teenagers and young adults, 20-something-year-olds, are majority basketball players. So, yeah, does the NFL dominate some years off and on? Yeah, every other year. But you got to give it up to the NBA. The NBA has Steph Curry. I didn't even say Steph Curry. Yeah, Kawhi Leonard. On top of all the other names I said, the bigger brands, the bigger names are basketball players when it comes to selling products and things of that nature. You know what I'm saying? So it can go each year. It switches up. But believe you me, NBA does not take a backseat to the NFL. And no way is the NBA saying, oh, we're jealous of the NFL talking because of our final. You know, it's our finals. Man, NBA could care less. But I want to really push back on what you said, too, about NFL being relevant right about now when I hear Victor Wembanyama's name like a million freaking times. Uh-huh. I done heard his name a million plus times. And then I heard about the Knicks dominant, or not dominant, making history because they haven't gotten to the finals in such a long, long time. So, yeah, the NBA is not taking a backseat to anyone. But no, let me ask you a question, though. But let me say this about Kaepernick. Let me say hashtag.
23: Let me say something, and then you can go to number three. What I'm talking about is when you look at overall ratings, the NFL has in 2025, in the entire year, 83 of the top 100 shows were NFL related shows. There were no NBA. The only other shows that were baseball related was Game 7 between the Dodgers and the Blue Jays. And then you're talking about things like award shows and things. That's what I'm talking about dominance. And then on Tuesday, when the NBA Finals and the Stanley Cup Finals are going on, when Myles Garrett got traded, ESPN flipped and their whole day was NFL. And my point is that when you have those kind of things going on, it's very rare that another sport could, on Super Bowl Sunday, jump in and dominate the way that the NFL can dominate. And June is the slowest month on the NFL calendar. So I'm just talking about, I'm not saying there's not buzz around the NBA. There should be. It's the NBA Finals. I'm not saying there's not buzz around the Knicks. It's the number one market in the country, and they haven't won a title since 73. There should be buzz. There should be buzz around Victor Wembanyama. I'm not saying the NBA is irrelevant. It's not. And you're right about the way that they market their stars, the things that they sell. They are absolutely, from a culture standpoint, the top sport in terms of influence. They do an amazing job ever since Jordan put on a pair of Nikes. I mean, I'm not saying that at all. I'm simply saying that the NFL doesn't need to play games to be relevant, and that's really hard to do. That's my point.
12: Okay. Now, let me get one rebuttal on that. You said no one would interrupt the Super Bowl, or the NBA could interrupt the Super Bowl because it's only one game. So they only get to play one game. So the NBA has to play finals. They have to play a number of games. The NFL has to play one game because people get hurt too much. So you could take that with a grain of salt, or however you want to look at that. It's only one game. So, yeah, everybody's going to be tuned in because you don't get to play multiple games because people get hurt constantly. You know what I'm saying? People get hurt just warming up. Oh, my hamstring, I'm hurt.
23: Sure.
12: You know? So anyway, so Kaepernick, hashtag Kaepernick, tryouts matter, and that's the word play matter, like all that. Real quick,
23: I hear you, man.
12: I'm an owner of an NFL team, and you're the GM. I shouldn't give Cap a tryout.
23: I think it's gonna be tough, man. He's 38 years old. He's gonna be 39 in November, and the last time he played was 2016. That's 10 years now. Can you think of a quarterback that after 10 years out of the league came back and played? Like Michael Vick came back and played after the whole dog incident. That wasn't 10 years. It was a few years. I think it would be tough. I think it would be tough.
12: Kind of misunderstood what I said. I said a tryout. A tryout means that he can give it a tryout instead of me guessing or thinking that he doesn't have it anymore. I want to see if he actually has it. Give him a tryout, all 32 teams. Yeah. And that's my whole thing. So if I'm an owner, If I was an owner right now, I would give him a tryout. Why are these people not giving this man a tryout? It has to be brought to light and it has to be stopped. It's ridiculous. Give the man a try. All 32 teams, especially starting with all the African American GMs. It's like 9 teams with African American GMs. They need to stand up and step up and say, look, this man was blackballed. This man was ostracized for no good reason because he took a stand for police reform, for police injustice, and you won't give him a tryout. It's ridiculous. It has to, something's got to change.
23: I hear you, man. Hey, thanks for the call. You're always a great one. We appreciate it. The notes are up at 310-840-4910 on the Westwood One Sports Talk and Text Line. We should be talking about blank. As always, you take over the show in a great fashion. We'll continue the calls coming up next. We'll reset the NBA playoffs. And if you missed the end of the Stanley Cup Finals, just an absolutely great finish there between Vegas and Carolina. We'll do all of it coming up next. Again, hit the lines. We should be talking about blank at 310-840-4910. We'll continue it next, only here on Westwood One Sports and the Westwood One Sports app.
13: The University of Texas has won the Women's College World Series, sweeping Texas Tech in the championship series. It's the Longhorns' second title in program history, having now won back-to-back years. 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
23: 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We should be talking about blank. You can take over the show. Solid first effort. We had Mr. Positive. We tried to go to Raphael. He wasn't there. Went to Baltimore. Love going all over the country. And if you're listening in Canada as well, love your opinion, your expert opinions on Vegas v. Carolina. That was one of the craziest Stanley Cup games ever. He had a hat trick in 6 minutes and 10 seconds. He had 4 goals total scored by Vegas in the second period. They're up 4-0 going into the fourth. They're at home. You're thinking, well, this thing's over. Vegas has a 2-1 lead in this series. Not so fast, my friend. Carolina scores 4, including about a minute left. They got a power play goal tied. They go the first overtime period, nothing, no scores. And then about 5 minutes into the second overtime, Vegas wins this thing 5-4. So they do lead 2-1, but not the way they probably envisioned going into this whole thing. I think if Vegas had lost that one, that would have been a gut punch, a groinal region kick, but it's not. And so Vegas leads it 2-1. So we can get into that as well. Tons of different things you can bring on if you want to get into NBA playoffs. Anytime we get the foghorn, you got to love that. So we can get into that. NFL, you want to get into the Myles Garrett trade. You want to talk some baseball, Aaron Judge injury, any of those type of things. That is absolutely great. Whatever you want to hit, hit us up at 310-840-4910. Do we dare go to Rafael? Should we check in on Rafael? If he's not ready to go, that's fine. But let's check in on Rafael in Chicago. I'm not sure. What do you think? Should we check in on him?
27: Yeah, it's been like 10
23: minutes. Plus, we need to know why he blew us off the first time. Rafael, you good to go or you need some more time?
7: I'm good to go.
23: Hello? You good to go? So what happened? We're dying to know. Hey, what's going on? So what happened?
7: Not
23: were your parents, like, hovering around or something? We thought your parents might be hanging around. Is that what happened?
7: No. Oh, okay. It was something else. It's fine.
23: Okay. Okay, that's fine. So what's on your mind, man?
7: Yeah. So you were mentioning that the Bears, Caleb Williams being on the cover from Madden 27.
23: Yeah. Hey, did you see that trailer? Did you see the trailer for that?
7: It was so cool.
23: Oh, that was cool. Awesome. With Vince Vaughn, that was way cool.
7: Yeah. I know, it was fun. Yeah. Awesome. But I feel like there's kind of a blessing and a curse at the same time, because you've always heard of, like, the Madden curse where...
23: Oh, of course, players, yeah. Big time.
7: I guess...
23: you believe in that?
7: Scary. It's happened so many times, but after all, there are coincidences, but I don't think Caleb was going to get... is going to get injured, but I do think he's not going to have a great year if this is the case. Cross my fingers.
23: Yeah.
7: And also about the
23: they got a tough schedule,
7: playoffs.
23: Yeah, go ahead.
7: I'm probably more focused on that than the NBA playoffs. Because, I mean, not the playoffs. I mean,
23: really?
7: The Stanley Cup. Because, like, I get the NBA is, like, a lot more hype, but, like, I feel like Knicks are going to sweep the Spurs, and it's just going to be a dumb thing that I don't really care about. But, like, the NHL, double overtime, two
23: yeah,
7: games
23: awesome
7: in a row
23: tonight.
7: With overtime. The Carolina yeah. Hurricanes coming back. It's awesome, and I'm really looking forward to that. Also, do you ever talk much about FIFA? How it's coming to America?
23: No, like, but we can. I mean, yeah, we're going to be... Yeah, go ahead. Dude. Talk about whatever... That's what this thing is all about, man. You can talk about whatever you want.
7: Yeah. I didn't have much to talk about it because I don't really know much about it, but...
23: I know the World Cup is coming to your city. You're in Chicago, man. We got all sorts of American cities. Oh, they're not. I thought they were coming to Chicago.
7: Yeah, unfortunately,
23: isn't that part of the schedule? I thought they were.
7: No, right, I think it was going to be, but not anymore. But yeah, and the Myles Garrett trade.
23: Yeah, what do you think of that trade? Yeah.
7: I get it. They don't have really that much of a high salary cap. They don't have a lot of money. But I mean, like, trading your star defensive back when he just broke the sack record, I'm like, that is so stupid. Why would you ever do that? I guess some people might be a little skeptical on that, well, for obvious reasons, but still, though, like, you can't give me enough reasoning. I'm not really that big of a Browns fan, but I mean, I like to see bad teams do good. Bad teams do good the next year. And I thought the Browns were going to be that. But after that trade, I'm like, yeah, they're just going to be terrible for the next 15 years. Okay, I get it. A first, second, and third round. One for the next 3 years.
23: Yeah, and Jared Verse and Warren. Yeah, they give up a lot.
7: I was expecting maybe like a first round in the 2027 and 2028 draft. I know that might sound a bit too much, but that's what I think. But I think the Rams are just annoying at this point. Especially, because they knocked us out of the playoffs, and you know, I just like feel like it's not even getting any more fair. If Stafford, you have Myles Garrett now, and
23: yeah. Well, they had their problems were, I mean, it's not that they had a problem defensively, but they got two great corners, also, and they got Myles Garrett. But they gave up Jared Verso. Jared Verso's pretty good.
7: One last thing.
23: Yeah, go ahead.
7: Mr. Positive. It's good every year. I mean, not every year, every week, but he goes on other shows, too. He does, like, the John Lund Show and Johnny Ballgame. I don't know if you ever heard of those others, but...
0: I've heard of John Lund.
23: I've heard of John Lund. Johnny Ballgame does late Sundays. But, Raphael, it is always our pleasure to hear from you. Thank you, my friend. Do it again real soon. Appreciate it. Open Jump at 310-840-4910. By the way, Atlanta, Boston, Dallas, Houston, Kansas City, Los Angeles, Miami, New York City, Philadelphia, Bay Area, and Seattle. Sorry. I thought it was Chicago. It is not Chicago. My bad. Let's keep going. Sports Night here on Westwood One Sports and the Westwood One Sports app. Let's get Dave in Dallas in here. Hi, Dave. Welcome to Westwood One Sports. Go right ahead.
3: Yeah, happy Sunday morning, Saturday night, John.
23: Yeah, you too, man.
3: I enjoy what you do. I think it's a second time you heard you, first time caller. But
23: appreciate you, really good
3: what you do. Good speaking voice, and your sentences are really well constructed. Your thoughts are organized and knowledgeable.
23: I do my best. Yeah, I do my best. The show gets worse as we go on, but yeah, I'm with it right now. But we'll see what happens. So what's on your mind? I'm just kidding. What's on your mind?
3: Well, you know, earlier when you were mentioning, you know, the NFL analyzing teams, I didn't hear you mention my Cowboys. If you did, it went over my head. My concern that I had, the main one, I'm glad they revamped the defense. They were trash last year. I think
23: if they
3: get in the middle of the road and keep a top five offense, that could make a deep run. Now, but the main concern I have is the offensive line. I mean, I know they were okay. I think they came in ninth or tenth last year, but I mean, things may not be the same with the offense. They might have injuries in the offensive line, so that's why I think they need to go get Taylor Decker. Plus, he's been struggling. You know, he has. I don't think he hasn't lived up to his first round 29th pick. and just to have Tyler Taylor Decker, excuse me, there for the depth, and maybe it'll beat out a Tyler. And you know, they had entertained the idea of kicking out guard a Tyler Smith out there, but

0: of Quinnen Williams, Kenny Clark. You got Rashawn Gary. I wouldn't put it over on Jerry to bring in another edge rusher. I think they absolutely, and it's only because Dre Greenlaw went back to San Francisco from 1 year in Denver. D. Winters is a really nice linebacker that they picked up in the offseason. And I love the pick of Caleb Downs. I mean, Caleb Downs is, I think, going to make a big difference. Where I would get nervous is, I know Bland is a big player, but at the other corner it was Kobe Durant. He had problems last year in L.A. They had a big problem. Jalen Thompson was a guy that they got from the Cardinals in the offseason. I am would be a little concerned about the back end on that defense, but they have revamped that defensive line. And then the biggest thing to me about Dallas is, what are you going to do with George Pickens? Jerry does this every single year. I covered the Cowboys years and years and years ago. He loves, and everybody knows this, he loves attention. What happens every single stinking year with the Cowboys? There's always a contract situation, right? What was the last year? Micah Parsons didn't get done. Dak got done. CD got done. But it just seems like every year, it's like he just loves this stuff. He feels like attention is his currency. And so what he does is every single year, it's like, maybe we'll get it done, maybe we won't. Maybe we get it done, maybe we won't. Look, if you want your offense to go what it's going to go, and you're right about the offensive line, I'm not saying you're not, you are. But if you're looking at Pickens with CeeDee Lamb and Jake Ferguson's underrated at tight end and Dak staying healthy, and hopefully if you're a Cowboys fan, getting the running game going. But when you got Pickens and you got CD, and if your defense is that much improved, you could surprise a lot of people. But George Pickens had a breakout year. And Jerry just won't get deals done until camp. And it's not because he can't. He can. You could use the entire offseason to do it. And they should sign him. And I always think you're going to. But then after last year, it's like you're getting rid of Micah Parsons. And then you've used all these picks and all these to get guys like Quinnen Williams and all that. And it's like, just sign Micah Parsons. That would be the best thing you could have done. But he didn't want to do that. But it just seems like every single time training camp rolls around, it's like, Jerry loves the microphones. He can't stay away from it. And it's always about some kind of guy that he should have already signed. Should have already signed George Pickens. I get it. When he was in Pittsburgh, he could be up and down, his personality, this and that. It's only 1 year. Do you want to, you know, in a perfect world, would you like to see him do it one more year in terms of not production? He's a really good player, but like, do what you're supposed to do on and off the field, all that kind of stuff. That's not the way the NFL works. There's a lot of teams that would love to have George Pickens. And if you're not going to sign him, somebody is. But that's Jerry. He just loves to talk about that kind of stuff, and he's going to have the same situation he always seems to have in training camp. You going to sign this guy or not? Open you up at 310-840-4910. Like I said, you can talk about anything you want, from NBA playoffs. NHL Stanley Cup was an amazing game. If you want to get into some baseball stuff with the Aaron Judge injury, fine. A lot of people want to talk about the NBA playoffs and the Knicks v. the Spurs. Let's do that. Jump in line at 310-840-4910 or whatever is on your mind. We'll continue to take the calls. As always, you're taking over the show at a very high level. So let's continue it next here on Sports Night on Westwood One Sports and the Westwood One Sports app.
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21: Or tonight did. And they say the following: as we move closer to Game 3 of the NBA Finals on Monday night, Madison Square Garden and the United States Secret Service want to help ensure a safe and enjoyable experience for all ticket holders by sharing important security procedures She, the president's going to be at the game. So it says a strict no bag policy will be in effect, and fans should make every effort to limit personal items to an absolute minimum. Fans should expect enhanced security measures when entering Madison Square Garden, including, get this, TSA-style screening procedures. Guests are strongly encouraged to arrive at least 2 hours before tip-off to allow additional time for screening and entry. Fans are encouraged to review the complete list of blah, blah, blah, blah, blah, blah, blah, blah, blah. There will be no storage available for prohibited items brought to the venue, so you're going to have to throw them away. That should be fun. So you're going to get this. You're going to pay minimum to get into that joint on Monday night, what, $9,000, $10,000? And then you're going to have to go through TSA-style screening. They say arrive 2 hours before, so it's going to take a long time. And because the president is going to be in attendance, of course, there's going to be Secret Service all over the place. That should be a lot of fun. And, oh, by the way, did I just mention that you're going to be paying a minimum of $10,000? My God. That is going to be insanity. People are not going to be happy. Not going to be happy with that.
0: It's going to be.
21: It is going to be a mess.
1: You know what I'm shocked about, John?
21: Woo. What? What?
1: You know how that fan stormed the court to get a selfie with Wemby?
21: Yes.
1: And Trump saw that and he's like, I'm still going to the game. I want a selfie with Wemby.
21: Yeah, that, you know, that's a great point, man, because there's a lot of people who would spend $10,000 or a lot of corporations who would get, you know, the t-shirt and everything, and because the president's there and all that kind of stuff. And look, there's security measures. He's going to be in a box. He's not going to be courtside. But you could see, I'm not saying an assassination. I'm not suggesting that. What I'm suggesting is that, you know, there's people who run on the field all the time, and they would say it was worth it. I mean, even the kid in San Antonio that said, hey, and it wasn't a very good selfie, but there was a lot of pictures taken. He said it was worth it. He was banned from NBA arenas. I don't know how you get banned from NBA arenas. I guess you have the, you know, the technology that if he walks in, what, a bunch of alarms going to go off? But you're right. I could see somebody running on the court to try to get famous and get near him. That would be nasty and ugly. Anyway, there you go. So if you are going to the game, bring your wallet, credit cards, and make sure that you're very patient. I'm sure that New York fans will be, and they won't be inebriated, and then they won't be angry at all, of course. All right, let's get out to the lines. 310-840-4910. Our good friend Jeff is in Virginia. Jeff, thanks for the call. Thanks for waiting. You're on Sports Tonight. Go right ahead.
22: Hey, yeah. I'm sitting here about 7 hours, T-minus 7 hours from the French Open, just spinning my tennis
21: racket.
22: I'm absolutely juiced up. We're going to have our first new champion. You know, you've got Djokovic, Nadal, Federer, Sinner, Alcaraz, all the boring ones, but our first brand new champion since 2021 in a major, and I'm just really juiced up. The Italian Flavio Cabali versus the German Sasha Zverev, and if you wouldn't mind me just spiting, I know people aren't super familiar with tennis, but I'll just give a quick NFL comparison that I was thinking of here. Zverev, the German, would be like the Buffalo Bills. He has been in the championship before. He's been so close. He served for the title before. He's missed that field goal, you know. And Sinner, a.k.a. Mahomes, has been knocked out of the field. He's just licking his chops. And I was trying to think of a comparison for Cabali, the new and upcomer. He's had his moment but hasn't really broken through yet. I thought maybe the Commanders might be a good comparison for him there, you know. Maybe not everyone's super familiar with their ceiling, but he's going to, you know, hopefully come out tomorrow and I'm rooting for Cabali. I'm hoping the Italian comes through and pulls a little bit of an upset here. And I'm just super jazzed up here. And T-minus 7 hours. Here we go for some French tennis on the red clay. Yeah.
21: Hey, you know what? Thank you very much, Jeff. You call anytime for Virginia, and you can talk French to open anytime on this show. I love it. I did know this. The women have already been decided, but the men, like you said, you got two guys that have never won before, and I love that you made the comps for us. That's the way it's supposed to be done. That is Jeff in Virginia. Well done by you. 310-840-4910. Am I a huge tennis guy? No, but I watch the Grand Slams. But I love that he explained it. I love that he's staying up. I love that he's passionate for it. And it sounds to me like he's not going to get any sleep, and he's just going to, you know, get after it, and then he's going to go watch it. And you can just tell how excited he is in his voice. I like that, man. I like that he's that. All right, let's go more mainstream. TD is in Dallas. Hi, TD. Welcome to Westwood One Sports. You go right ahead. Thanks for the call.
23: Hey, John Lund.
0: The Colt is alive tonight on the streets of Dallas, Texas.
21: I love it. I love it.
0: I wanted to apologize to Andrew. I know I, or Alex, one of the two. I made him hit the dumb button on us last week. And
21: you're forgiven. It's all good, man.
0: Tonight to all my John Lund, heavy metal maniac, rock and roll believers, I hope you got your robes on. I hope you got your chalices out. And I hope you're pulling up in front of the bonfire. I know I'm already here. man, it's... I was so happy to hear our presence growing here in Dallas when that guy Dave called in. Dave, boom shakalaka. And, you know, you mentioned something about the Micah Parsons trade, and I'm going to take a kind of a right angle here on my NBA take, but, man, I was glad they got rid of Micah Parsons. And I don't know if that's a popular opinion around Dallas, but, man, and this is going to be an old school take too, but... The way that, and maybe I'm wrong, I believe that he was feigning that lower back injury for his holdout. And then, you know, I can't imagine being paid, and I know Micah should have been getting paid more, but being paid as much as he was, and then feigning an injury to get out of a contractual obligation. Now, you lose some man points from me there, and I feel like a lot of guys would agree with me. I know athletes have to do what they have to do. That's fine. But then to roll around on that training table like a toddler trying to convince their mom that he needs to stay home from school or something, that was the last straw for me. And I know Micah's an extreme talent on the field. I know he's been tearing it up in Green Bay. He didn't have too many sacks, but he was a terror for us to face last year. He was bringing pressure all day. Yeah, I'm just glad a guy like that's out of the locker room and you're not the one paying him all that money. And then,
21: TD, that's a great.
0: I don't know.
21: Go ahead, real quick. We got about 30 more seconds. Go right ahead.
0: All right. Go, New York. Go, New York. Go. If you're a first time listener, welcome to the cult. I hope you get your chalices to you in the mail. I hope they send you your robes. And keep listening. If you are a new listener, I wish you a very pleasant boom shakalaka. Keep coming back.
21: Very nice. You finished so strong. If we can get more to the Micah Parsons at the top of the hour, I want to take some more calls. There's a ton of people who want to talk about a ton of different things, and this makes it really fun for the show. 310-840-4910. We'll kick that off at the top of next hour. A lot of people want to talk NBA. There's a lot of NFL on there. I told you could talk about baseball as well. We got a bunch of baseball people on the lines as well. So I love this kind of potpourri that we have going on with all this different stuff. So 310-840-4910 on the Western One Sports Talk and Text Line. Do continue to listen, as TD said, in Dallas. I love it. Thank you very much for all those thoughts as well. We'll get into all those things. We'll reset the NBA playoffs. The NHL was amazing tonight as well. So if you missed any of that, we'll reset some things at the top of the final hour of the program. And then we got a lot of great stuff for you, including that reset, including some more great calls, and, of course, Lund's last call. So let's do all that to kick off things, continue it strong. And we'll do all of it coming up next. And we got the entire crew with you for the final hour as well. It is Sports Night here on Westwood One Sports and the very downloadable Westwood One Sports app. Remember, it's John Lund. Alex is here. Stu is here. Andrew is here. We can't wait to hear from you. And we'll continue all of it coming up next. Final hour of the program. Let's get into all of it on Sports Night on Westwood One Sports and the Westwood One Sports app.
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21: This is the Westwood One Sports app. We want to continue to hear from you. We've extended You guys have been great tonight. We've extended We Should Be Talking About Blank. Lots of NBA playoff talk, and we'll reset that here in just a second. We have talked tonight about Shohei Ohtani, who I saw on Wednesday, and all he did was reach base five times and throw six shutout innings with six strikeouts and only allowing two hits. I am here to tell you, without doubt at all in my mind, I think he's the greatest athlete of all time. I just don't see that we're ever going to see anything like that. We will get great players in all our sports. That won't necessarily replace others, but be at least close enough. I don't know that we'll ever see this again. In fact, I don't think we ever will. We've gotten into that conversation. Miles Garrett goes to the Browns, the Rams. I think it's a good trade for both sides, but certainly the Rams going into the season. If you're into power rankings, the Rams should be at the top of that list as well. You missed anything else you want to hit up, that's fine. Haven't talked a ton of baseball tonight outside of Ohtani. We have hit some Aaron Judge just a little bit, so if you want to talk about your team, that is great as well. At 310-840-4910 on the Westwood One Sports Talk and text line. Stu is here. Alex is here. Andrew is here as well. So say hello to all those guys when you say hello. Real quick, Stu, we didn't get a chance to do this, so before I get out the lines, we got to mention this. So President Trump is going to be at Game 3 at Madison Square Garden. They announced hours ago, did the Knicks, that enhanced security measures, TSA style. And I will say this, having been to a lot of NBA arenas, New York is already one of the more secure arenas of the NBA. They all maybe say they are. Some are very lax. New York isn't anyway. And now they're going to do this to Madison Square Garden, to people paying all this money. I'm not saying they shouldn't do this. I'm not saying that they should be lax when it comes to the president being in the building. But I could just see, because this is what's going to happen. It's on Monday. The game, everybody's going to be tailgating real early. Everybody's going to be having a lot of fun, and then you're going to hit that thing. And they're saying arrive 2 hours before the game, which means that's going to take a long time to get through all that stuff. They don't mess around when it comes to this kind of stuff. Secret Service is going to be everywhere. I mean, there's that element of it. Then there's the element of just, it's going to be like a bunch of caged dogs, man. I mean, I think the fans are going to be so loud and so crazy. Like, what's that arena going to be like after all of this?
0: Yeah, you didn't even really think this would be a thing. You would think it would just be, okay, the Knicks are up 2-0, their first home finals game in 27 years, the chance to win the first championship in over 50 years. Just that alone, you would think it'd be crazy. But, yeah, you mentioned this aspect of it and, you know, having to get there early. And, you know, it's probably going to be a long line, I would assume, even if you do get there 2 hours early. Probably you should get there more than 2 hours early. Yeah, it's going to be – you're right. I think it's going to be one of the most loud – and I feel like Madison Square Garden in big games, you know, throughout this postseason has been loud. I can't imagine how loud it is going to be on Monday. It's going to be ruckus.
21: It is. It is going to be so loud and so crazy. Because think about this, and I'm not one to say, I think some people have said this, that maybe the Knicks fans in San Antonio threw off the Spurs. I don't think that at all. I just think that Knicks fans in general are loud, and they're passionate fans, and especially, and I don't think San Antonio thought this through, they have their color-coordinated T-shirts, which I'm not the biggest fan, but whatever, have fun, you do you. They had their color-coordinated T-shirts, but the thing was, first of all, one section was orange. I don't know. I'm not the smartest guy in the world. I'm certainly not a marketing genius, but maybe not orange. I know that's your colors and everything, but the Knicks are orange. But then what happened was the Knicks fans were smart enough to be like, okay, we're going to wear the blue jersey or the white jersey. And, like, you could see them in the arena sticking out because, number one, there was a lot of them, and especially in the base on the baseline, so you could hear them. But you could, like, because San Antonio was color-coordinated, so you had all these Knicks fans, and they, like, stuck out like a bunch of sore thumbs. So now it's going to be absolutely bananas. Like, maybe a couple of Spurs fans will get in there, but it's going to be just bananas. And they're going to be, like I said, it's going to take them so long to get in. By the time they're in, they're going to be pissed. And so they're going to be louder. Man, maybe the Spurs can come back. But man, I think for a young team with no finals experience, very little playoff experience for a lot of these guys, it's going to be an overwhelming venue. I could be wrong, but I think it's going to be an overwhelming venue. By the way, I'd like to thank... I just was followed on Twitter at John Lund Radio. You can hit me up anytime. By Angels 2026 World Series champs. Pretty aggressive. You might be out on your own island with that one, but thank you for the follow, Angels 2026 World Series champions. All right, let's get out to the phone lines at 310-840-4910. 310-840-4910. We appreciate everybody being patient. Let's start out with, in order of waiting the longest, let's go to Bob in Michigan. Always good to hear from you, Bob. Thanks for the call. You're on Westwood One Sports. Go right ahead. The stage is yours.
1: Hey, thanks. Great show tonight. Hey, I bet $1,000 some player makes a protest to the president.
21: You'd probably win that bet.
1: Put me down for it. Okay, you know what? I wanted to pick you guys' brains a little about the sports entertainment industrial complex and the cost of the fans. My first question is, are the NBA or NHL finals on network TV, either one of them?
21: The NHL's on ESPN, so they're not on what you would call a regular network. The NBA finals, and the finals are on ABC. So I guess if you can get that free, the NBA finals are on ABC.
1: Oh, that's
21: NHL
1: cool.
21: Is on ESPN.
1: A lot of kids, young people get to watch it.
21: Yeah.
1: Okay.
21: That's going to be more and more rare. I think that's going to be more and more rare. I think we are all going to, unfortunately, even the Super Bowl, I think at some point in our lifetimes, that's going to be all pay-per-view stuff.
1: Yeah, last year the NHL was on network. I might be wrong, but I was the one who told you I didn't have a TV in 16 years. But I remember that. 16 years ago was the very start of the Great Recession, and the government said, everybody, we're going from analog to high def. You've all got to buy a brand new color TV. And am I the only one that stood up and says, make me? And before all the good names get taken, I'll be Mr. Radical. Yeah. Because
21: I love it.
1: In the Free Press last year, just before the 2025 season, they said it would cost $2,600 to subscribe and see all games. You guys can fact check me if you want, but that was from the Free Press.
21: You're right.
1: And this year they add more games. They're going to do amateur night. So, you know, that's on Netflix. That's not for free.
21: Yeah.
1: And
21: I don't know the exact number, but you're probably right on point. I mean, to watch all NFL games, like you said, you have to have Amazon, you have to have Netflix, you have to have I think it's seven different channels or something like that. Yeah,
1: you've got to subscribe to all this. NASCAR fans, and NASCAR is in a 2-month hiatus of on a expensive sub or whatever you call those things.
21: Yeah,
1: and. But you know, my Westwood One affiliate carries the Lions, Tigers, Red Wings, Pistons, and Wolverines, and I can listen to the Lions game on Sunday. Then Monday morning, I go up to the library, and on NFL YouTube, they carry all the games condensed.
21: Look at you!
1: They have all these other features, like, you know, all the turnovers, all the sacks, all the best touchdowns, and I like to live free. That's my whole idea. I don't spend nothing for anything but grandkids and. But for 10 years, I was gambling for free. I had a friend who was incarcerated, and I was making all his picks for him. And that's why I studied the YouTube so close. Like, in Michigan, sports gambling's free. Legal. But I consider that a voluntary tax, and I won't pay
21: you. You said free, and I almost moved there. But, yeah, I see what you're saying.
1: Yeah, but betting up there, you know, those guys make 35 cents an hour, and one weekend we hit $58 worth. But they can't use money. They bet commodities, Doritos, coffee, ramen noodles, donuts.
21: Nice.
1: We won more than we lost. We played for free and made some profit, but you pick all the games, and if you're in the playoffs Monday night, that's as good as winning because you're right in on the hunt, you know, and you have a reason to watch it. And I enjoy it, but man, to spend my own Doremi on my that's. Do you know what I do though on the Friday before the Super Bowl? I'm old school. I still write letters. I write letters to a few friends of mine, cousins, brothers, whatever, and I give them my Super Bowl pick, and they'll get it about Tuesday in the mail, and they'll see how I did. And I nail them. They call me the guru.
21: That's classic. Bob, you're the best, man. I love hearing from you every week. Thank you, man. We appreciate the call. 310-840-4910. He is old school, man. He's betting with Doritos. He accidentally said betting's free. I was like, what? I'm moving to Michigan. Betting's free. I always love going north of the border. Let's go to Alan in Toronto. Alan, you're on Sports Night. Thank you for being so patient. We appreciate it. Go right ahead.
3: Hats off to the Philadelphia Phillies. They got up off the canvas, and they're hard charging now after a shaky start. See, there's nothing wrong with the Philadelphia Phillies, but the firing of a manager can't cure. Rob Thompson was fired on April 28th after a 9-19 start. And the Phillies are now 4 games above 500 after that shaky start. And 25-11 since Preston Mattingly hired his father, Don. And, you know, if I'm Preston, I'm taking the interim tag off of him and making him the permanent manager. You know, if they're enchanted with him, he's enchanted with him, and I see no reason why he can't be. Make him the regular manager. And how about Christopher Sanchez pitching 50 2/3 shutout innings, 663 pitches, 109 batters faced, and the fifth all time. He's the best lefty. He broke Carl Hubbell's record back in 1938 of 45 2/3 innings. So he's the best lefty as far as shutout innings are concerned. And those Philadelphia Philly fans, the sports fans, they're really tough. You know, they booed Santa Claus and they booed Mother Sarita. They weren't booing Christopher this time. You know, even if he did give up the tying run in the seventh inning to tie France, and you know, they gave him a good round of applause. They lost today to the White Sox 6-3, but you know, they're like I said, they're 25-11, and I'm mighty encouraged. I don't think they're going to catch Atlanta though. Atlanta is red hot right now, and you know, they dug themselves in such a big hole at the beginning that they can't even climb out of it with a stepladder. But you know, the cream rises to the top, and they're showing that that's proof of the pudding right there. You know?
21: Great stuff, man. We appreciate it. Like you said, Christopher Sanchez, amazing. They might have to get one more pitcher. I mean, Zach Wheeler, he's always really, really good. Lizardo has not been good. Nola has not been good. So they got to get a little more pitching. But you're right about Mattingly. I mean, they looked dead in the water at the beginning of the year. They were struggling so much. They're just far too good. I mean, from a hitting standpoint, I mean, look at Brandon Marsh is hitting .335. Schwarber's doing what he always does. Harper, I mean, they're going to offensively, Trey Turner, they're going to have enough. They got to get some more pitching on that team. But Mattingly has done absolutely an amazing job. Great stuff. We appreciate it. I'm going to jump at 310. Let's get to as many as we can. People have been patient. Much appreciated. Brandon is up next in Chicago. Hi, Brandon.
4: Hey, what's good, John? Thanks for taking my call.
21: Hey, ma'am. Of course. Good to talk to you.
4: You know, what's crazy is those ramen noodles go for $1, man. You know, they're like 25 cents, you know, at your local store. So,
21: yeah, that's right. You're right about that. Yeah, but, absolutely.
4: I just wanted to give a shout-out to, man, how tough these NHL players are, man. You've seen McNabb take a puck to the face, get like 20 or 30 stitches, and then come back and play tonight. You know, and then Jack Hughes in the gold medal game, you know, gets some teeth taken out but still plays the game and ends up getting the game-winning goal. Tkachuk playing with a torn abductor, you know, during the Stanley Cup Finals. You know, and get surgery after the season. It's just crazy what these guys, you know, go through in the postseason here, man. And speaking of defensemen, man, the Blackhawks, I think that's what they need to add to their team, man. When they had Duncan Keith, Brent Seabrook, you know, we were killing it, man. I just want to get one quick thing on NBA, man. You know, I think the Spurs are, you know, they're getting outplayed with their bench, and, you know, maybe they need a little bit more Carter Bryant. I know he doesn't shoot the three very well, but it seems like they have success when they get to the rim. And, you know, I think the key to, you know, beating the Knicks would probably to try and get Cat in foul trouble, you know, get him off the floor. And, you know, that's, I think, OKC's secret sauce. You know what I mean? SGA gets all these fouls, and what that does is get these players off the floor. And, you know, another thing, if the Spurs want to come back, I think they got to mix up their defensive looks, man, you know, because New York is just passing the ball around and they're just running all over the court. And I think that's why you're seeing them get tired. Maybe if they throw like a zone and then, you know, do some random blitzing to try and, you know, force the ball out of their hands. If they get an open shot, then that doesn't, you know, draw the clock all the way down that way. And, you know, you don't get as tired. And,
21: That's a key way to
4: go for the Spurs, man.
21: Brandon, great analysis, man. I appreciate the call. Look, the Knicks are just playing great ball. Wemby's got to put more pressure on this defense. I said this a little bit earlier. He's got to have fire for four quarters. he's got to refine his offensive game. That's not going to happen before the NBA Finals. He's settling for a lot of jumpers. He just doesn't have a refined offensive game. He scores because he's so athletic. But you're right on Karl Anthony Towns. You're doing him a favor. You want to take jumpers? You want to take threes? Great. It's an art that's long, that's kind of long gone. He's got to develop some kind of a low post game. I don't expect him to be Kareem Abdul-Jabbar and have, you know, master the hook shot or anything like that. But something, like you said, that can put Karl Anthony Towns in a situation where you're putting some pressure on him. And right now, give Towns a ton of credit, give Mike Brown a ton of credit, the way the Knicks are playing defense. And then offensively, just they're getting it from everywhere. Jalen Brunson's hitting key shots. And I think San Antonio, it's going to be really tough, you know, to come down from a 2-0 hole. Not only that, losing the games at home, but I think game three is just going to be really overwhelming. Let's finish up tonight on the lines with Jerry in California. Jerry, it's always great to hear from you, my friend. You're on Sports Night. Go right ahead.
5: Hey, buddy. It's actually Gary, but
21: Gary,
5: it's my first call ever to any show, and I just was wondering.
21: Nice.
5: You know, I can't believe that all the sports shows are putting Wemby in the same category as LeBron, Curry, Jordan. You know, they're putting them all up there, and all we've seen is him watch him lose. He lost in the Olympics. He's going to lose this time. We saw him lose in the Cup. So, I mean, I get it. When you're 7'4", you're supposed to do things that he does, right? You're supposed to dunk over people. You're supposed to. But if you haven't even gotten your man body yet, you're never going to do that, right? And we're making Wemby the face of everything right now, right? Because Wemby, oh, he's alien. He's alien. Oh, my goodness. But I don't think that he's going to be the player that we think he is, because, I mean, I would take a 20-year-old Shaq against a 20-year-old Wemby. Would you?
21: Well, yeah. I mean, what you're talking about, I think, and what we're seeing is, and I'll let you finish, is, like you said, I don't know if he is going to fill out. Like, if he is, I mean, like you said, I wouldn't say Shaq was ever skinny, but Shaq filled out his body. A lot of these guys have. The comp to me is Giannis, and he could be better, but Giannis came into the league. He wasn't physically ready. He didn't have a refined offensive game. He wasn't consistent. And you know what? Look at his body now. Look how hard he worked. It took a lot of work for him to do there. And he's still not what you would call a reliable jump shooter or a three-point shooter, but he's just so athletic. And that's what I think Wemby is. And like you said, is Wemby going to fill out, or is Wemby going to be like, you know, keep his body like Kevin Durant? He doesn't have that kind of shooting skill. He's got a long way to go. And the other thing is that he's not consistent. His fire is not consistent. You saw in the last game, and you've seen this throughout the playoffs. In the first half, he scored 7. In the second half, he scored 22. He's got to get a consistent fire, and he doesn't have a consistent fire. He can be pushed around, like you said, because of the way that things are physical. And the other part of it is, and you're sitting in, you know, in California, you've got to develop your game more. He scores because he's incredibly athletic, and he doesn't have a go-to move. And some of these guys, these young guys come into the league, what would you say Wemby does? Is it like that last shot of the game? What does Wemby do? Like, what is his go-to move? He doesn't have one. You know, if you get the ball on the wing like that, you drive right to the hole, and you either put the onus on the official or you get yourself an easier shot. So, you know, like you said, everybody loves to anoint somebody something, and I think he's got a hell of a lot of potential, but in sports, potential is a bad word. It means you haven't gotten there yet. He's got a lot of work to do. Could he be great? Yeah, but he's good now, but is he going to stop and say this is good enough? Or, like you said, is he going to put in all the work that he has to and become an all-timer? Right? I think that's very much up for debate.
5: One last thing. Are we all watching the same games be officiated in the NBA? Because it's really making me go crazy watching some calls be called, some calls not be called. And then it's like, yeah, you guys do want it to go 7, and I get it. You want the money, you know what I mean? But it's kind of scripted a little bit, right? Don't you think?
21: Yeah, that OKC series is a little bit weird. I mean, I know that the NBA doesn't want to make OKC the center of the universe, but at times, yeah. And I think the officiating's been a little bit better, but I think we're used to, as fans in the NBA, it's kind of an unwritten thing, is you let them get away with a little bit more. And it just, I would agree with you, it hasn't been consistent, and people have been frustrated by it. Jerry, thanks for the call. I appreciate you being a first-time caller. Do it again real soon. It was a lot of fun. We appreciate it. All right, let's get to it. Let's do reset the NBA playoffs. Stu is sitting in New York, so we're going to ask Stu, our producer, a few things about what New York is going to be like on Monday night for Game 3. We do know one thing, because the Knicks released a statement. If you missed it, we'll reset that as well. But the big question is, will the Knicks ever lose again, and how did we get here? Let's explain those questions, and then we got Lund's last call at 40 minutes past the hour. We'll do all that coming up next on Sports Night on Westwood One Sports and the Westwood One Sports app.
6: Wow, wow, whoa. The Knicks are up 2-0. New York stole two games in San Antonio. The next two are in the Garden with a chance to sweep. Game three of the NBA Finals is Monday night. Westwood One Sports.
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21: Ah, yes. Thank you so much for joining us. Sports Night, late night version. Thank you, thank you, thank you. Big round of applause for great calls tonight. We ran about an hour or so on We Should Be Talking About Blank. Talked about everything. NHL, NBA, people's favorite teams, all sorts of great stuff. We're going to reset the NBA playoffs here, and then we have a lot of fun with Lund's Last Call at about 40 minutes past the hour. I'm trying to look very quickly about what we are discussing in that final segment. It's the five things you need to know so you can be a contributing member of society on this Sunday. A little bit of World Cup. Stu brought this up. The fan that stormed the court, was the punishment justified or good enough? We'll get into that. Travis and Taylor are getting married. What is the over-under? And we'll tell you where they are going to get married. Brandon Sorsby denied one final time. Should your team draft him? And the national day, what today is, and I know this is going to spur a lot of discussion amongst our show. So the five things you got to know before we get out of here, we will give you that in about 13 minutes. But before then, how did we exactly get here with the NBA Finals, where at the beginning of the playoffs, the Knicks, an afterthought is probably too strong, but nobody thought the Knicks were getting to the NBA Finals. And a lot of discussion over the last 2 weeks on our show was, okay, the Knicks, but it's who they're playing. Okay, but the Knicks, when they get to the team in the Western Conference, and all of a sudden now you look two games into this thing and you're thinking, okay, when's the parade? Where's the parade? How crazy is the parade? All these kind of things. Everybody is kind of giving them the championship because the last two times it happened that the home team lost the first two games of the NBA Finals. It was ironic because if you're watching Inside the NBA, you know the answer to this. Charles Barkley's Suns and Shaquille O'Neal's Magic. The Magic came back, or excuse me, the Suns came back and at least won two games in that series. The Magic got swept. Could the Spurs win Game 3? They could. But a lot of things that have to happen, and we talked about at the end of last segment, and it's not that, because I got a bunch of stuff, you can hit me up at John Lund Radio. I got a bunch of stuff that are like, you're acting like Wemby isn't very good. He is good, but he's 22. And the one thing that's really not being talked about in these playoffs so far, and I want to give the Knicks a ton of credit in this, but this is this version of the Spurs' first run in the NBA playoffs. It's not like they got in the first round, then they got to the second round, then they got to the conference finals. Wemby and Vassell and, you know, this whole crew that has been put together, Harper, all these guys, they've never been in the playoffs, let alone to this level. So normally what happens in the playoffs is you get, hey, we got to the playoffs, you get knocked out in the first round. Hey, we got to the playoffs, you get to the next round. Hey, we got to the playoffs, you win, you know, you get to the finals, the conference finals. That's where everybody maybe thought this thing was going to end. It was going to be OKC, right? They were the team that was supposed to be the next kind of dynasty team. But they got banged up. Is that the only reason San Antonio won? No. But if J-Dub had been playing for the Thunder, would that be different? I mean, they had a couple of injuries at the end, and SGA couldn't carry the team anymore, and he was gassed, whatever you think, had been falling on the ground or whatever. Chet Holmgren completely disappeared. Yeah, I don't know if that's going to change in the future, but there was contribution of that. Look, you play who you play. If they're injured, they're injured. I've never bought into that kind of stuff. Everybody gets certain luck along the way to win a championship. You have to have certain luck. It's not going to, not everybody's going to be healthy, whatever. I don't hold that against the team. I'm just saying, like, this was San Antonio is ahead of the curve here. They weren't supposed to be here yet. Could they win the series? They could. But I have a feeling that they're going to go into Game 3 in New York. It's going to be overwhelming. It's just different. They seemed overwhelmed, and they were at home. The president's going to be in the building for game three. It's going to be loud. It's going to be crazy. There's going to be celebrities. If they don't get off to a good start, which, by the way, in Oklahoma City, they always did. But if they get behind early, they could get buried. That's how New York is. And Victor Wembanyama's got to play. He's 22 years old. He's got to play more consistently, number one. He's got to play with more fire for four quarters, which he really hasn't done the entire playoff. He did one game when he got snubbed for the MVP and he scored 41. So whoever needs to light that fire needs to. You've seen in the playoffs, especially against the Knicks, who are a really good defensive team, he doesn't have a well-rounded offensive game. He's a really great athlete, and he scores, don't get me wrong. Because you're a scorer doesn't mean you necessarily have a great offensive game. Giannis, it took him a long time. You know, what's Wemby's body going to be? They can out-physical him right now. They knew going into this series, did San Antonio, they were going to be physical. The Knicks were going to be physical. They said it before the series started. Every great player has to go through this. Jordan had to go through it. He scored 63 against the Celtics. His Bulls didn't go to the finals his first year. It took till 91 against the Lakers. He beat Magic. He got into the league in 84. You know, Magic Johnson was a rookie, beat the 76ers. He was a key part of it. Kareem got hurt. I mean, that's a rare thing that happens where a rookie leads the way. They can contribute, but it takes some time. So that's kind of what we're seeing from San Antonio. The Knicks aren't guys who are used to being at this level at this point, but I think we all just, I mean, it's very clear that we kind of underestimated. They had 11-game winning streak in the Eastern Conference, and we all just kept saying, who have they played? Who have they played? Who have they played? Who have they played? Meanwhile, not only were they playing those teams, they were beating them by an average of 23 points per game. They were gaining confidence. They changed their offense a little bit, ran it through Cat, who's been absolutely amazing. He's going to completely change who people think he is. He's played well defensively. Jalen Brunson has come up big time and time and time again, and if you are one of those analytical people that are looking, look at his field goal percentage. Yeah, look where he hits the shots. That's more important. When do you get the hits in baseball versus how many do you get? Same thing in the NBA. You can go 1-for-19, but if 2-for-20 and on that second shot you hit's the game winner, no one cares what you did on the rest of them. That's just what happens. That was the mentality of a Jordan or a Kobe or any of the big, like, I have had an off night. I'm 6-for-21, but you know what? Now I'm 7-for-22 and I just hit the game winner. So that's what Jalen Brunson has been. He's been just nails in this game or in this series. So could San Antonio get back in this thing? Would it completely shock me? No. But I think this is clearly a team that lacks playoff experience and needs to figure it out. And they're looking to their best player who's 22 years old going, okay, as you go, we go. And we'll compliment you very, very well, but you got to kind of lead the way. And the very fact that he had 7 points in the first half, 22 in the second half, is like, dude, they need both halves. You don't have to score 22 on both halves. I'm not saying that, but you have to be more consistent. And you've got to be tougher. And I just don't think there's enough time for the Spurs to figure out the Knicks, but maybe I'm wrong. Other things as far as these finals are concerned, you got to give Mike Brown a ton of credit. I think they've really done a nice job with that. I think the Spurs also went through a gauntlet. Are they tired? I don't know. I think tired is the worst excuse in sports. Everybody's tired all the time. We're all tired. You know, you went through it. You played Oklahoma City. You played 7 games. I get it. But to go back to, you know, get off my lawn guy, I remember years ago covering the Utah Jazz and Jerry Sloan, if you don't remember him, if you're too young, just one of the tough guys in the NBA, and he was coaching the Jazz. And I remember after a game, I said, is your team tired? And he looked like he wanted to rip my face off. And he gave me a very, as much as Jerry could, a cordial answer, and then he kind of pulled me aside a little bit later as a young reporter, and he said, look, man, I don't care who's tired. I didn't rip your face off. I could have, but tired is not an excuse. I don't buy tired. I don't even hear about tired. You know, it's an excuse nowadays, or it's an explanation nowadays. It used to be an excuse, and coaches don't like to hear it. Everybody's tired at this point. That's the whole point of winning a championship. You got to out-tough everybody, and right now the Knicks, whether it's the time off or whatever it is, it just, look, I'm sure they're not fresh as daisies either, but they're on a roll, and they got a ton of confidence. And I just don't see San Antonio coming back from it. So there's my thoughts. All right, we can continue to talk about that. You can always hit me up. You can disagree. The Coast is not always right. At John Lund Radio, hit me up anytime, even when we're not on the show, and we can discuss things. But let's get to it. It is time for Lund's Last Call. We'll do that coming up next. Stu has a bunch of good ones that I saw in his notes today that I'm going to, well, not steal. We're on the same team. So we're going to talk about that. But World Cup, we're going to bring that up because it's massive for the rest of the year, rest of the world. We'll get into that conversation. A marriage that you need to know about. One final shot on Sorsby as the NCAA finally gets one thing right. They actually denied him one last time. But would your team take a chance? And today, what is today? We'll explain one thing that you need to know about. We'll take a little bit of old school approach on that. So five things you got to know. Let's do it coming up next. Lund's Last Call. The late night version of Sports Night on Westwood One Sports and the Westwood One Sports app.

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6: More and more people are using magnesium supplements to help them sleep. But are they safe? And do they really work? Well, first, let's talk about actual magnesium. That's an essential mineral that is needed for more than 300 different processes in the body, according to one dietitian. And most people get enough of it simply from the foods they eat. Now, if you're not getting enough, there are a few different types of supplements you can try. But as always, you should talk to your doctor before starting any new medication or supplement, whether it's prescription or over-the-counter. Now, when it comes to the science, we looked into this, and I gotta say, there's not a lot of strong evidence that magnesium supplements will actually help you sleep. They might help you manage pain, they might help you lower your stress levels, or work to get your muscles to relax. And maybe it's those things then that help you get some better sleep. I'm Dr. Sanjay Gupta, helping you live a better life.
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13: Excited for this, and the fact that it's here makes it even more thrilling for me, but yeah, I am curious to see, you know, it being here, if it can get a little more interest from the casual fan than it usually does.
14: Can we shock the world or not? We can't really.
13: No,
14: we're like 16th in the world.
13: Yeah, I think the best case scenario is round of 16.
14: That's what I was gonna
13: probably
14: ask.
13: That's probably okay. The best case.
14: All right, Alex, will you eat lots of fruit and watch the U.S.?
15: I mean, or
14: watch
15: regardless, just Stu, I didn't know I would love you more. Soccer is also my favorite sport.
14: Oh!
16: Very nice.
15: I'm so excited. I think...
14: People are into it.
15: I'm excited. Don't get me wrong. I just think that finally we have a chance with this Pulisic kid that we can finally get out of 16. Maybe make it to 8. I'm predicting we get into Final Four.
0: Wow.
14: Wow.
15: Yes. Okay.
14: Final Four.
15: You want to know why? Did you guys see this? This interesting thing about a lot of these European players sweating a little too much playing over here in the heat?
0: They do complain about the heat.
15: I'm just saying.
0: It is a true thing.
15: You like the heat here, baby.
14: Yeah,
15: we're capitalism and heat. Things we like to pay for.
14: Oh, sorry. I thought you said that in one thing. Capitalism in heat. No, what? I see what you're saying. Sorry, I was confused.
15: It's okay. I know.
14: All right, number four. This is a great question, too, and I know it goes back to a few days, but game number one. But the fan who stormed the court in NBA Finals game number one gets a lifetime ban. Stu, you posed this question, so let me pose it to you first. Lifetime ban. Fair punishment, or they went too far?
0: I think they went too far. I simply just don't understand how this person's going to be banned from, let's say, he wants to go to a Grizzlies game, let's just say. And he just goes with a friend and wears a hat and glasses. How are they going to know it's him? That's the one thing.
14: Yeah, I think the same thing. Like, I understand they have facial recognition and everything, but are they really going to go to those extents to where it's like, he like walks through the thing. It's like remove him. Like, you know, come on. I don't know. Maybe you can do that. I mean, is he ever going to be able to get season tickets? Probably not. But I mean, you know, you can go on StubHub and get whatever you want. I can't believe that they're going to that extent to like put his name and number and all that information all through a thing. Like, I don't know. Like, maybe they could, but I'd even say even if they could, so what? Guy went and get a selfie with Wemby, you should be more angry at your security team. Like, how do you get on the court? You know? Like, shouldn't somebody have stopped him, maybe? I don't know. That's why game three with the president there is going to be, like, lockdown, man.
0: Oh, yeah. You're not getting away with anything on Monday. Nothing. No chance.
14: Alex, should they have kicked this guy out of the NBA for good? Just rush
15: they should
14: the
15: reopen up what do you Guantanamo got? Bay, and he should be the first person put there. How dare this man run up to our alleged lovey Wemby? He's the future of the NBA. How could he?
14: And even Wemby, like, put his arm around him.
15: I know.
14: It was a bad selfie.
15: On real talk, I think it's really over the top. I don't think it's a big deal. They should have done, like, that Costanza and Seinfeld thing where they, like, make him his butler for a week and he has to do stuff for him. That would have been fun.
14: Oh, that would be amazing. That's exactly what they should have done.
15: Some PR out of it,
14: you know? That would have been amazing. Amazing. Number three, Lund's last call. Five things you got to know before you get out of here. Number three, what's the over-under on this? Taylor and Travis expecting to get married. Now they're saying at Madison Square Garden. This would be way too much for me. You asked what the wedding is going to be like. So here's what they're saying. Taylor and Travis are going to take their vows in front of more than 1,000 people inside Madison Square Garden, according to TMZ. This is July 3rd. Watch the couple become husband and wife, blah, blah, blah. Taylor and Travis, great lengths. Here's what's funny. Sources say that Taylor and Travis have gone to great lengths to ensure privacy. You're getting married at Madison Square Garden on July 3rd. What are you talking? Privacy? If you wanted privacy, you both have probably massive, especially Taylor, has like some kind of massive house that I'm sure you can't even get to, have a drone on. Like, you're going to be in the center of the universe where the NBA Finals are being played on July 3rd. How much more public could it be?
15: What's wrong with these two? I've always thought this relationship was a sham, and this proves it.
0: How did the guests get, like, in and without people? I just don't understand this.
14: That's what I mean. Like, it's going to be a spectacle. Of course it's going to be. That's how they do it.
0: And there's going to be a million Swifties lined up outside. You know that.
14: A million.
15: How much are tickets to this one, John?
14: Exactly. Gonna sell tickets. It's gonna be on like private pay-per-view. Like, are you kidding me? Like, I didn't want to believe that this was a spectacle, but they're getting married July 3rd at Madison Square Garden. Like, and they're saying, oh, they want to keep privacy. What are you talking about? Like you said, how about the people that are getting in there? They're gonna sell this whole thing. It's gonna be on video, it's gonna be pay-per-view, they're gonna make millions on it. Couple of whores.
15: Gosh,
14: but here's my question. How long is this going to last? Like, what's your over under on the not the wedding, but just how long they'll be married?
0: Oh, to marry? I think it'll last. I
14: you do?
0: Yeah, I am cautiously optimistic that this isn't it. Like some scam engagement or
14: I knew Alex was
15: doing it. I like you. What are you doing right now?
14: under a year. I'm going to say under a year. This might even get annulled. They might make all the money from the MSG wedding, and then it gets annulled.
15: No, this is all showmanship.
14: Thanks for the money, everybody.
15: Taker's going to come and RTK one of them or something. This is not real. There's no way they live together,
14: sleep
15: together. It's all fake.
14: What if they announced that? It's like, hey, this is a big fraud, and we just did this to make a bunch of money. Thanks, everybody.
15: Oh, what if this is just a really long trailer for an upcoming, like, you got punked and Ashton Kutcher's going to come running out?
14: Oh, wow. Ashton Kutcher. Amazing. Two quick things. Brandon Sorsby denied one final time. Should your team draft him? Oh, Stu. I wouldn't draft this guy even if it was like a seventh-round pick. He's got a problem. People went, you know, I know we've talked about this, but basically he went to Texas. His final stop, bets on his own team at Indiana, bets on his own team at Cincinnati. Then he's so addicted to gambling, he goes to Texas where it's not legal and is wiring money to friends, which is a federal crime, to have him bet in states where it's legal. He's sending money outside of Texas to do more bets for him. I'm not drafting him. No chance. Yeah.
13: It's a tough look, especially at the quarterback position. I'd say maybe a sixth or seventh rounder, but I don't know. Even then, that might be a stretch.
14: Yeah.
15: Kind of smart. I like it.
14: All right. Finally, number one. So I was looking at national days today, and I was looking for a number one, something we could discuss real quick. It's National Drive-In Movie Day. When I was growing up, I had a truck. I had an old truck. And I would drive that to movies, and I'd lay a mattress and sleeping bags in the back, and turn the then turn it towards the screen, the giant movie screen. It was the greatest thing ever. Your own food, your own drink.
15: Yes.
14: You'd bring a girl there. You'd hang out. She had to lay in the back. Sorry, you got to come lay in the back. Drive-in movies were amazing. It's National Drive. I don't even know if they have them anymore. But, man, kids are missing out nowadays. You got all the stuff and the technology. I get it. You've never been to one?
13: Oh,
14: it's so cool. So cool. I honestly don't know if they have them anymore. But they used to be one of the coolest things ever. You'd put the speaker right there. Do you do? There is still one?
15: Oh, yeah. We go all the time.
14: Oh, man. It used to be so cool, especially if you had a truck like I did. And you literally would just put, like, a mattress and you'd watch a double feature, man. It was incredible. There you go. Gentlemen, you've always, as always, outdone yourself. Stu, it is awesome. Appreciate it. Alex, Andrew, awesome job tonight. Thanks, everybody, for calling and participating in the show, as always. It has been Sports Night on Westwood One Sports and Westwood One Sports app. You're not out of luck. We're back for more right now. Have a great night.
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14: Thank you for joining us. It is hour number two of the late night crazy version of Sportsline on Westwood One Sports and Westwood One Sports app. I am your good friend, John Lund. I am here late night on Saturday/Sunday. Always enjoy your attendance. Thank you for hanging out with us. Here's what we got going on to keep you up to date in just a couple of minutes. Let me set things up. And in a couple of minutes, we'll get into the trade that rocked the NFL from every different angle. And I wrote a national column on it, so I want to tell you about that as well. But we'll get into the Myles Garrett trade, how it went down, what it means, not only for the Rams, but I think the Browns did a nice job on it as well. And we will look at everybody's favorite power rankings in the slowest month of the year as we get close to NFL camps. Only about, what, 6 weeks away, 7 weeks away, something like that. So we'll get into that conversation in just a moment. If you missed the first hour, we talked a ton about the Knicks, the Spurs, all sorts of NBA. Just had a tremendous guest on. That was really good insight. Gerald Brown on from Sirius XM. So again, that's why you download the app here at Westwood One Sports and Westwood One Sports app. Just go to westwoodonesports.com, download that app, and you'll never miss anything because all the podcasts, everything like that, are there as well. However, you are listening, Sirius XM 375, Westwood One Sports, Westwood One Sports app, or hundreds and hundreds of radio stations across not only our country, but our good friends in Canada as well. Thank you for joining us. We are here 24/7, 365 at Westwood One Sports. So make sure that you hang out with us. And by the way, Stanley Cup Finals, maybe you walked away when the Golden Knights were up in Vegas 4-0. You went and did something. The series is tied at one game apiece, and now we're going into double overtime as the Hurricanes tied this thing in the third quarter with four goals, including a power play goal. There's about a minute left in this thing, and we are tied at four going into the second overtime. So, of course, four goals for the Knights in the second, four goals for the Hurricanes in the third, and then no goals in the first overtime period. Of course, that's how it went. So we'll keep you up to date on what's going on as far as the Stanley Cup Finals are concerned, as they're at the second intermission now of the Stanley Cup Final. Now, as far as the NFL is concerned, let's go through this whole trade with Myles Garrett, because I'm fascinated by not only the trade itself and what it means for the Rams and the NFL, but just kind of how it went down. And I mentioned this very briefly in the first hour. None of the insiders had it. And that is a weird thing. Like, normally in hoops, it's Shams, and in the NFL, it's either Schefter or Rap Sheet, or maybe it's Jay Glazer or somebody else like that. But that's the main guys. And, of course, in baseball, it's Jeff Passan. Maybe there will be a couple other guys as well that could get some things in there. But that's generally the guys. And unless it comes by them, I really don't pay it any attention. There's all sorts of imposters all across social media, and they're trying to get their feet wet, trying to get followers, trying to get be an influencer, all that kind of stuff, and make money, and none of them are those guys. So they're throwing stuff against the wall, and generally it doesn't mean anything. Nobody had Myles Garrett going to the Rams. Nobody. And the thing that's amazing about it is that Les Snead, the general manager of the Rams, continued to call Andrew Berry, the general manager of the Browns, over and over and over and over and over. How about this? How about this? How about this? No, no, no, no, no, no, no. And then he finally throws Jared Verse into the deal. Verse is really, really good. He's only 26 years old, hasn't even got to his second contract yet. And Andrew Berry said, I'm listening. And so he got Jared Verse. He got a first-round pick, got a second-round pick, got a third-round pick. Now, where this is big, let me just do the Browns real quick. Where this is big for the Browns is it's not only getting Verse, it's getting the picks, but it's also what I think a lot of teams are going to do this year. Watch the NFL at the bottom. And we're going to hear the same thing. Here's my prediction. My predictions are generally wrong, but I think this one's going to be on point. Which is, we saw what just happened in the NBA and everybody complaining about it. But the major reason why this happened, the race to the bottom this year, was because this draft, I think, is going to be historic. I think there are going to be three or four guys who are going to be franchise changers. I think A.J. DeBonso is going to be absolutely great. I think there's going to be maybe up to eight or nine of these guys who are going to really, really, really impact the NBA at a high level. We just haven't seen that maybe since LeBron's class in 2003, when you had he and Dwayne Wade and Bosh and Carmelo Anthony, all those guys. So I think it can have a similar impact. I don't know that it has a LeBron James at the top. I don't think DeBonzo is that, but I do think there's a lot of good players, and that's why there was a lot of teams rushing to the bottom of the standings. And for Washington and Utah, it paid off. Same thing here. Arch Manning, is he going to be historic? I don't know, but his last name is Manning, so everyone's going to believe it. And he's got some athleticism that his uncles didn't have. His dad's Cooper, so Uncle Eli, Uncle Peyton. They didn't have his athleticism. Now, were they better throwers of the football? Maybe. But we'll see. But his name is Manning, so he's going to be high on the list. Dante Moore probably would have went second this year to the Jets. So he's back in at Oregon. Unless he gets hurt, he's going to stay up there. Then there's a handful of other guys that probably are going to go in the first round. And by the way, we'll get into Brendan Sorsby a little bit later. He's going to go into the supplemental draft because he was denied eligibility and should have been. And so he's going to be in there as well. And depending on what you think of his gambling issue or issues and his talent, he's probably going to be taken, I don't know, maybe as high as the second round. I wouldn't, but that's what people are saying. So the backdrop of what I'm saying about the Browns is now they have their own and now they have another one. And let's say the Browns are sitting at three and they want to get up to one. They probably can't if it's a non-quarterback needing team. If you're sitting there at three, there's a non-quarterback needy team sitting at one. Let's say it's the Raiders, just for the sake of conversation, and they just took their quarterback of the future. The Raiders are like, bring it on. You know, Browns are sitting at three going, we'll give you two number ones and a two. They've got it. in the next three drafts, they have two ones, two twos, two threes, and more. So they're loaded. The Jets already have three first-round picks. If they're sitting and they're not in the number one spot, there's a non-QB needy team, then they're going to be able to go up. A team like Arizona, if they're number one, which a lot of teams are projecting, they're going to sit right there. I don't think Carson Beck is the answer. So there's a number of teams, Browns, Jets, Cardinals, others, maybe the Dolphins. See how Malik Willis works out. But there's going to be a number of teams who are not good teams. They're going to be fighting for that position, and those teams might even try to get more draft capital. And that's what Cleveland just did. So that's the Cleveland side of things. Now, I know what you want. Let's talk about the Rams. It's only on paper. Seattle should be respected because they're the NFL champions, and I don't think people realize, certainly from an analytical standpoint, just how dominant Seattle was last year. They were really, really, really, really good. Now, did they lose some key parts? Absolutely. Kenneth Walker, the Super Bowl MVP, Kobe Bryant, the safety, Boy Mafe, one of their edge rushers. I mean, that's what starts to happen with these teams. Yeah, you lose big players. I mean, Seattle could have re-signed Kenneth Walker. It wasn't just a crazy contract. They decided not to. And they got Jadarian Price out of Notre Dame in the first round. They did some things. But they're not, at least on paper, as good as they were a year ago. And I think the Rams probably are. I mean, it would have been, if they had just gotten Trent McDuffie, I think the Rams were pretty good. Because they got that specifically looking at the Seahawks going, okay, JSN's killing us. Let's go get Trent McDuffie. Right? They get Jalen Watson at the other corner. Their Achilles heel last year was their corners. They fixed it. And then Jared Verse is really good, and he's an up-and-coming player, but he is not Myles Garrett. And all of a sudden, you're getting Myles Garrett. And, oh, by the way, Aaron Donald's going, maybe I'll come back. Well, Aaron Donald at 35 is not going to be Aaron Donald at, 28. But could Aaron Donald, and he's already in really good shape, but could Aaron Donald come back and play 20 to 25 snaps, 30 snaps? I'm sure he could. And those 25 or 30 snaps would be really, really, really good. So the Rams are on the verge of something. They're the best team in the NFL. I'd put them number one in our power ranks. I'd still put Seattle two. Now, here's where it starts to get interesting. I'm going to put Josh Allen and the Bills at three. I think A.J. Brown is a massive addition by subtraction. I just think he was I'm not saying it's his fault. I'm not saying it's Jalen Hurts' fault. I don't know. Somebody in Philly at WIP or something in Philadelphia could explain it better than I could. I just know this, having done this a long time. Chemistry matters. Chemistry matters a lot. And when the quarterback's not on the same page as somebody and he's complaining and there's a lot more. And maybe we'll find out more, maybe we won't. I mean, A.J. Brown couldn't get to New England fast enough. He's wearing number one. He's running around. He's saying how much he loved being there and that was his team growing up and blah, blah, blah, blah, blah. Like, everything's great. So there were issues in Philadelphia. So I put them four. I put the Chiefs five. Maybe I'm jumping the boat on that. They did lose both their corners. They did draft a really good one, the rookie out of LSU. But I think Patrick Mahomes just coming back, Ken Walker in a real running game. They've got some young players, too. They had some injuries last year beyond Mahomes. I think the Chiefs are just, they had an off year. They're going to come back. We'll see. I put them as high as five. I put the Broncos six, Niners seven. Texans, I think the Texans are a big surprise team. Packers, and I dropped the Patriots all the way to 10. As far as fall-off teams, and I'll put the Patriots there, the Patriots had a really easy schedule. I'm not saying that the Mike Vrabel stuff is going to permeate too much throughout the season. It'll be forgotten, but who knows? Just weird stuff. When weird stuff starts to happen with a team, everything was so charmed for the Patriots, and I just think they were just a little bit ahead of schedule. I think they're going to be one of those fallback teams. I put in the fallback category. The Bears, here's the other thing. It's nothing against the Bears. And by the way, did everybody see the Vince Vaughn Madden Bears trailer? Unbelievable. Really good. And I don't think I'm overselling it. You don't have to be a Bears fan. If you haven't seen it, it's for the new Madden game in 27. Caleb Williams is on the cover. And it's just exactly how we all play Madden. Like it's a little 3-minute, 4-minute film skit. It's basically Vince Vaughn and he's in a Bears jacket and he's like the general manager, the coach, the quarterback, like the whole thing. And and I'm taking the team to the Super Bowl and I'm undefeated and we were unscored on. And it's just how everybody plays Madden. You put yourself in the game and all that kind of stuff. It's really funny. Anyway, well done by them. But the Bears have a really tough schedule. Everybody's ready for them. There's always a fall off when a team wins a bunch of comeback, one score type of weird games, and the Bears did. So I could see them falling off. I put the Panthers in a fall off. I don't know what's going on with the Steelers. I kind of put them in I don't know. And then ESPN, I think, Stu, you showed me this. This is a great piece. ESPN did a great piece on worst to first teams. So here are the teams that could go worst to first, and they ranked them most likely to least likely. So Lions, who were 9-8 last year, I have them on the upswing. Saints are an interesting team, a worst to first. ESPN put them second. They went 6-11 last year. I'm not feeling that one. The Giants went 4-13. I know that Malik Nabers, the health on Malik Nabers and the Giants have went out and signed a bunch of wide receivers, which makes you a little bit nervous. By the way, does everybody just hate Stephon Diggs? Stephon Diggs caught 85 passes for over 1,000 yards last year. The Giants signed like 62 wide receivers last year, and none of them were named Stephon Diggs. None of them were named Deebo Samuel. Like, I'm not saying those guys are at the height of their career, but they're better than anybody else the Giants signed. Maybe they're just looking for too much money. But Stephon Diggs it caught 85 balls for over 1,000 yards. Nope. Don't want him. Titans, to me, are a really interesting team. I like Robert Saleh a lot. They were 3-14. A lot of that obviously has to do with Cam Ward. The Raiders stocked up, but they're in a really tough division, probably the second, maybe third toughest division in football with the Broncos, the Chiefs coming back, of course, and the Chargers are always really solid. They were 3-14, but they put a lot of talent. I think they're going to be a team that, I mean, they're 3-14. I could see the Raiders winning 6-7 games. I mean, I think they're that good, but it's going to be tough in that division. Again, worst to first teams, the Jets 3-14, no. The Browns 5-12, no. And then the team that plays the toughest division of football, the Cardinals, they have no chance. In fact, it says here, their odds of winning the division is 0.1. That's almost Blatarski's GPA. 0.0. Odds of making the playoffs are 1.2% last in the league. They've got a really hard schedule. Because the thing about the Cardinals is not only do they play in the toughest division in football, but then a bunch of teams, or the last place teams that they're playing, like Kansas City, Arizona, teams like that, they're going to have their teams back and they're going to be better. So they've got a really tough go. They've got the Giants, for example, and you got John Harbaugh there. So to me, worst to first, if I was betting, I'd put the Lions number one. I'd actually put the Giants number two, because who knows? I think the Eagles are going to win that division, but who knows? Titans could surprise, although Houston's really good defensively. Titans, I think, are going to be a good team. And then the teams that are in last place that will be there again, Arizona, Cleveland, New York. Because you think tanking was a problem last year in the NBA? Those teams are going to tank. Those teams are absolutely going to tank. Stu, this is a great piece. You alerted me to this. Lions, the Lions are number one on ESPN's list. Odds of winning the division is 38%. Odds of making the playoffs is 68%. You think the Lions could be the worst to first team? That's what ESPN thinks. I think they're going to be number one.
6: Yeah, they're interesting because obviously last year, I feel like even the last few years, they've dealt with a lot of injuries, and then they dealt with the losing of both offensive and defensive coordinators. So I think maybe a year removed from that, they do seem like the team that could do that. And the only thing I would say is that division is pretty tough. Like, that's not an easy, you know, I know you mentioned the Saints. At least that Saints division is okay. The Bucks are okay. The Panthers are okay. The Fat, whatever. But I think the NFC North is kind of a gauntlet, you know?
14: You're right. And plus the NFC South, that's probably the easiest division. Atlanta's okay. They could make a jump, but who knows? That quarterback situation is really weird. Carolina just got all the breaks last year. I could see them as a fallback team this year. And then you got the Bucks, and the Bucks are always there, but they're not, you know, they're always that team that maybe wins the division at 9-8 or 10-7. You know, they're not going to be a team, I don't think, that's going to be up there in the NFC. But Baker's kind of, you know, he's got that stuff about him. He's got that, you know, that all that, or, you know, he's just going to win more games just the way he kind of plays. So that's interesting. By the way, you asked a really interesting question, too, on this whole Myles Garrett thing. You said Myles Garrett, the biggest going from worst to first player you can remember. And, you know, the first thing that popped to mind when you asked that question, and I know it's not the question you asked, but now that Myles Garrett is out of Cleveland, could we get Mike Trout off the Angels? Could somebody just do that? And I know he's
6: feels
14: not
6: like
14: as good
6: time.
14: As he used to be. Well, I mean, you know, Myles Garrett's still really, really effective, and Trout is too to a certain extent. He's not what he was because of the injuries. But, man, if I'm the commissioner, and I know you don't have the power to do this, but I'd go to Artie Moreno and go, what would it take, man? Well, like, all you guys are just into money anyway. Like, how many millions of dollars do we have to give you to move him to, like, his hometown Phillies or, like, an up-and-coming team? Or we need to see the guy in the playoffs. He's, like, hidden which is it's crazy. He's hidden in L.A. But the Angels are awful, and they're worse than they've been in a long time, and that's saying something. And it's like you see Miles Garrett in L.A., and it's like, let's get Mike Trout out of L.A. Like, just can we just see that? Because, you know, he was at one point like the face of a generation, as good as he was. He was a freak, and now he's getting older, and it's like, can we just get him off the Angels? That was like the first thing I thought when I read your question. Like, it's time, right?
6: It does feel like it's time, and he's actually been healthy for the first time in a while. He's playing well. Like, yeah, get him on a playoff team. Let's go.
14: Yeah, absolutely. So anyway, there you go. Miles Garrett to the Rams. Is there anything the Rams don't have at this point? The only thing that could derail him, I think, is maybe if, you know, Stafford had that back injury, because I'm not a Ty Simpson guy, so if that back injury flared up or something like that, and they let Garoppolo go, so Simpson's going to be the backup. So we'll see. But Miles Garrett, that was it. By the way, the thing that's amazing, one more thing on it, the thing that's amazing about the NFL and the way it does things, June is supposed to be the slow month. It's supposed to be the only slow month. Like, there's all these different things, whether it's free agency, whether it's the draft, whether it's the schedule release, whatever it is. The NFL just does an amazing job at everything. And then in June, they kind of just come up for air, and they let the other sports breathe. And so the other sports are like, oh, wow, the NBA's got the NBA Finals and obviously the Stanley Cup, which is, by the way, a double overtime right now, tied at 4 between the Golden Knights and the Hurricanes, tied at 1 game apiece. They're in Vegas. Double overtime, tied at 4. So these other sports are like, oh, my God, the schedule is ours. And then every other day the hockey is playing, then the NBA is playing. And then all of a sudden Miles Garrett gets traded and A.J. Brown gets traded. And it's NFL top to bottom on ESPN. And it's like the NBA has got to be like, can't you give us a month? Just 1 month? And the NFL's like, no, we cannot. We're going to wait. You're going to trade Miles Garrett? Let's wait till June. It's really slow. Oh, you're going to trade A.J. Brown? Let's wait. It's really slow. Like, what the NFL has done in June now is, because June 1 is the day where you can cut or trade guys, and then you can split it off. It's a financial thing on June 1st. So a lot of them are like, so it's like that. They're actually going to start making trades. They're going to dominate that month too. Nah, the NBA Finals is still bigger, and right now watching the Stanley Cup Finals is awesome. I'm just saying, that Tuesday, and then Les Snead, their general manager of the Rams, went on like every show Wednesday. Like, Tuesday and Wednesday, that news dominated. And the NBA and the NHL had to be like, come on, man. Like, this is our month. What are you doing? Why are you stealing this one? You steal every other month. Can't you give us a month? No, we cannot. We're the NFL. We're going to take all the oxygen in the room. There you go. All right, speaking of, we'll keep you up to date on what's going on in the Stanley Cup Finals. Carolina and Vegas tied up at 4, double overtime in that one. Let's continue with the NFL. A possible counter move by a team in the NFC of what the Rams just did, and a ton of NFL news that Stu put together with Russell Wilson, the Bears possibly moving, Packers gave Christian Watson a new contract, all sorts of different stuff. Let's hit the rest of the NFL news, and we'll do that coming up next. Hour number 2, it's Sports Night. Your old friend John Lund here. Alex is here. Stu is here. Andrew is here. 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
7: 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Yo, fans in the Windy City, is this a good thing? The third-year quarterback is on Madden Curse Watch. 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
14: Thanks for joining us. It's over in Vegas. The Golden Knights beat Carolina 5-4. Just a crazy game. So, four goals in the second period by Vegas. Three by Mitch Marner, who scores a hat trick in 6:01, which is the fastest time in playoff history. Then Carolina comes back with four goals in the third, including a power play goal with about a minute left to tie it at four. We go a first overtime with nothing. We go about 5 minutes into the second overtime in Vegas, and it's finally over. So 5-4, Vegas leads Oh, isn't that an amazing sound, by the way? Unless it's, of course, the team you don't like, but that's pretty amazing. Shea Theodore scores his sixth goal of the playoffs, and Vegas wins it 5-4. That would have been devastating for Vegas. I think an overtime loss is devastating to anybody, but Carolina had no business winning that game, and they get close. I think if Vegas would have lost that, that would have been a major problem for them. So they up, Vegas is up 2-1. And before we get to a little bit more on the NFL, we just got done talking about Myles Garrett going to the Rams and how that's going to affect the NFL. It always amazes me, teams, when they get to this point and kind of these pivot games, and we'll see if Carolina can come back from this whole thing. But the thing that also is funny is because Vegas had the rules they had going into the expansion draft and have been so successful, I'm not saying they're the most hated team in the NHL, but a lot of people don't like the Knights, right? And it's not their own fault. It's just the way things were, and this wasn't the same for Seattle. They've kind of changed things, but there obviously has been not a team that has been so as successful as what Vegas has been right out of the gate. And am I right in that, Stu? Like, I don't know if it's jealousy. I don't know if it's anger. I don't know if it's – I mean, the NHL has since changed this, but, man, like, Vegas was good right out of the gate. Like, boom, they were an expansion team by name only. They were never an expansion team on the ice. That's just – that was like, are you kidding? Yeah. Like, there's expansion teams who have never good.
3: No, they're like an expansion team in a video game where you just like steal all the best players from teams and win a championship so early on. Yeah, it's pretty crazy.
14: That is absolutely crazy. So anyway, Vegas wins it. It looked like an own goal, man. It looks like the defenseman like knocked that into his goalie and then it went in the goal. That's exactly what it did. Man, that is crazy. Vegas had the shot on goal, but it looked like an own goal. Anyway, Vegas wins it in two overtimes, 5-4, and that is what's going on with the Stanley Cup. Now, as far as the NFL, we just got into a bunch of stuff as far as Myles Garrett is concerned, but a few things. There's a rumor out there, and call me the minority speaking of Vegas in this whole thing. I think now that the Raiders have Max Crosby back, and I know that they had signed a bunch of guys. What essentially had happened, if you don't remember, is, Max Crosby's going to the Ravens. So then right when free agency opens, Vegas thinks they have all this extra money without Max Crosby, and they go out and they spend a ton of money. And then the trade gets rejected and Max Crosby comes back. And I'll give the Raiders credit in this way. They signed everybody still. It's verbal agreements. They do the heavy petting. They have the verbal agreements. And on Wednesday, you put pen to paper, and the Raiders said, look, we said verbally we would sign all these guys, and we're going to. So they kept their word. They signed all these guys. And then Max Crosby comes back. And a lot of people are speculating that Max Crosby's going to leave again. In fact, there's a lot of people writing, talking, et cetera, nobody with any credibility, saying, what's going to happen is Howie Roseman, the general manager of the Eagles, is so aggressive because a lot of people are like, what's Seattle going to do to counter the Rams? That's not really how it works in the NFL. Like, oh, you got Myles Garrett. I'm going to go get this guy. Like, I'm not saying Seattle won't, and John Schneider, who has everything he's touched pretty much over the last year, has turned to gold. Whether it was trades, drafts, Sam Darnold, et cetera. He got Rashid Shaheed, the best acquisition at the trade deadline last year. All these different things he's doing is just like he got the best head coach in Mike McDonald. Like he's just like boom, boom, boom, boom, boom, nailing all these things, and all of a sudden his team's winning Super Bowls. It's not like, and I've talked to a lot of my friends in Seattle this week, it's not like, okay, the Seahawks have to counter. It's not how it works. So a lot of people are saying, the team that's going to be aggressive and counter is going to be Philly, and they're going to go out and get Max Crosby. And every time he's turned around, Max Crosby's like, look, man, I'm going to stay a Raider. And if I was Max Crosby, I'd think the same thing. Now, it's not always up to you, but I think he's made it pretty clear to the Raiders that, look, we got all this talent now. I've been on a really bad team for a long time. We got the first overall pick as a quarterback. We got Kirk Cousins to bridge that gap. We got a bunch of defensive talent that I've never seen around here. We might win some games. They're in a really tough division, but they actually might be a decent team. So why would Max Crosby want to go anywhere? Now, do the Raiders want to save money? Probably. But I think I would give it a go first. And then, look, if the Raiders are sitting like they were last year at 3-14, if they're going down the tubes again, they're going to go to Max Crosby and ask him. But I don't think it's going to be something that's going to happen this offseason. I could be wrong. But I just don't think that's the way it's going to be. Plus, if I'm the Eagles, it's like, well, let me see what my team is. And we'll see what happens with Max Crosby. So there's a lot of discussion about that. I don't think it's going to happen right away. Russell Wilson retired this week, joined the NFL today. You know, my first thought about that is he reminds me a lot of Alex Rodriguez. I can't put my finger on it. He's just a really unlikable guy. You know, Broncos, let's ride, go Hawks, the cheesiness, Mr. Unlimited. I'm not a Seahawks fan, nor do I hate the Seahawks. I'm not a Bronco fan, nor do I hate the Seahawks. I didn't, you know, when he was on the Steelers, I don't care. It's not a team thing. I'm not anti-Russell Wilson. It's just from a standpoint of, I don't know, he's just corny. He doesn't seem genuine to me. You know those type of people, like you meet him and you go, yeah, okay. That guy's corny. Who was clamoring to see Russell Wilson? I don't think the ratings are going to go down, but he got a gig so quickly, and he replaces Matt Ryan on CBS, who, of course, went to run the Falcons, and I'm thinking, there wasn't better? Like, tell me I'm wrong. 310-840-4910. You can always hit me up at John Lund Radio on Twitter, all my social media thoughts. But I just, the Russell Wilson thing throws me for a loop because I don't think he's going to be overly insightful. I don't think he's very likable. He is a reason to me to change the channel. He's very Alex Rodriguez. That's, I just see Alex Rodriguez. I don't know how Alex Rodriguez has survived on TV as long as he has, because I think he's extremely unlikable and not in a good way. You know, there are guys that, you know, yell, scream, and everything. You're like, the screaming A's of the world. Like, people watch that. Some people like to be angry and scream at things, you know, where they are unlikable, but you still watch them. I think Russell Wilson is not on that level. I think he's just a guy that you're going to go, I don't like that guy. I'm, there's other options here. Tell me I'm wrong there. I'm not always right. Bears potentially moving from Chicago to Hammond, Indiana. This is so wild. Stu writes this. He says, proof that there's no loyalty left in sports anymore, or teams moving away from their home cities, or is this a good thing for the Bears to get a new stadium? It's weird to move to a different state. You know, like, I covered a lot of games in San Francisco, and they were in Santa Clara. Okay. You know, depending on traffic, it's 45 minutes to an hour south of San Francisco. Depending on traffic, it's not in a great place. It's in a really small area. It's tough to get in and out of, but they couldn't get anything done there. So it's not that big of a deal. They're the San Francisco 49ers. Well, yeah, they're not in San Francisco, but I get it. There's a lot of teams like that. The Jets and the Giants don't play in New York. You know, it's all over the place. So everyone's freaking out that they're going to Hammond, Indiana. Would I like them to be in Chicago? I would. But here's the thing about the NFL. Bears fans, they're going to go. And that's what it's all about for these teams anyway. And Stu asked a really good question. Like, these teams don't care, and it still blows my mind that most of them, when it comes down to stadiums and things, they have their handout from the fans. Increase your taxes, pay for us, please. I'm a multi-billionaire, but hey, Joe Sixpack, please pay for my stadium. I hate that. I wouldn't. Not anywhere. Not at this point in my life. I just, look, you're a multi-billionaire. You have all these different businesses. You're fine. You can pay for this. You're a big boy. You're a big businessman. You can pay for this stadium. Lots of teams, like, I lived in California for years and years and years and years and years. There is no money for you. The Giants built their own stadium. The 49ers built their own stadium. The Rams built their own stadium. Like, there aren't any. That's why there's no more Oakland teams. The A's had their handout. Nope. The Raiders had their handout. Nope. Like, they're not doing it. They're not going to give you money. They're not doing it. And if I'm a fan in any city, look, I love the NFL. I love sports. I've made my living in sports for the last 30 years. It's all I know. I still wouldn't give money to sports stadiums and sports venues. Sorry. You own the team. You're going to make a lot of money. Figure it out. There's a way. And too many times these owners just like, hand me money. Hand me tax money. We're going to raise your taxes. You're lucky to have us. And it's like, look, we'd love to have you, but you're the big businessman here, and you're going to charge us a gazillion dollars to go to games, and you're going to make your money, but I'm not paying for it. That's the way I see it. So we'll see how that goes out. The Packers gave Christian Watson $110 million, $31 million guaranteed. I like Christian Watson. He is hurt way too much. And that's just what it is about sports. Like, you get a guy like this, and he's big, and he's fast, and he's really, really good. I don't know if Christian Watson's a number one wide receiver. And you know what's amazing about that is? I was told there was no math on this show, but there is on occasion. So Christian Watson, $110 million with 31 guaranteed. That's $27.6 million a year. Remember when, and this wasn't that long ago, a couple years ago, where like $25 to $30 million was setting the bar for wide receivers? And I'm not talking about Justin Jefferson or Jamar Chase or anything like that, but I mean, there's guys that if you're making $25 to $30 million, you're at the top level of wide receivers. And I like Christian Watson. He's a nice player. But I don't even think he's a number one wide receiver. He's hurt way too much. And he's getting nearly $30 million a year. That's a lot of money for him. It's a ton. And now you see JSN. I mean, JSN gets a lot more money. Like I said, the other guys that I mentioned get a lot more money. I get why. But the real risk here is you're the Green Bay Packers, and if Christian Watson continues to get hurt, what are you going to be your options? Ugh, that's a tough one. But you got to pay these guys. That's the problem. You got to pay these guys. And then, as I mentioned, I think that the Eagles are really going to make a jump based on –

0: coach in Tennessee when A.J. Brown was there. So he likes the guy. There's a connection. I get it. He believes that things are going to be a lot better, and they will be, until A.J. Brown gets upset with Drake May, and then it's going to be the same thing all over again. But I am surprised they could get a number one pick. That's pretty big for the Eagles to get back. So there you go. And that is the latest on the National Football League during a quote-unquote slow month, the slow month of the slowest month of the year. That's what's crazy. The NFL is never off. 12 months a year. That's a skill, by the way. To be able to be relevant 12 months a year when you're not playing games half that time, unbelievable by the NFL. Huge week for the NFL while the other teams, while the NHL and the NBA were having their finals. 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All right, let's get some calls going. Top of the hour. Remember, you take over the show, so in about 23 minutes, but we're going to start because I've heard rumors that some of our special people are on the line, so let's get this party started at 310-840-4910. The Westwood One Sports Talk and Text line is 310-840-4910. Anything that I've discussed so far, or we can even start early. You can take over the show right now if you want to, but we will officially do that at the top of the hour. So we'll get some calls going. By the way, I went and saw the greatest athlete of all time this week, so I want to get that in here as well, and then we'll start handing it off to you. It is Sports Night, Late Night Edition. John Lund with you, Alex, Stu, Andrew, the whole crew is here tonight on Sports Night on Westwood One Sports and the Westwood One Sports app.
1: Wow, wow, whoa. The Knicks are up 2-0. New York stole two games in San Antonio. The next two are in the Garden with a chance to sweep. Game three of the NBA Finals is Monday night. Westwood One Sports.
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5: 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It appears by its own numbers, the U.S. government seems insolvent. 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
24: For the 9th year in a row, Finland has been named the happiest country in the world. That's according to the World Happiness Report put out every year by the Wellbeing Research Center at the University of Oxford in the UK. Two other Nordic nations, Iceland and Denmark, came in at numbers 2 and 3. Now, having spent quite a bit of time in these countries over my 2.5 decades as a journalist, I can tell you that this is not at all that surprising. There's an entirely different way of thinking in these countries. We before me, you might say. In other words, the mentality is less adversarial and much more, we're all in this together. One other interesting thing that came up was that no matter where someone lived, the more time they spent on social media, the less happy they were. Want to smile? It's simple. Put your phone away for a bit. I'm Dr. Sanjay Gupta, helping you live a better life.
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12: You're turning around talking to complete strangers going, are you kidding me? Like, that's what he does. And I've seen, you know, look, I've seen and covered the greatest. I mean, what, it could be Jordan or LeBron or NFL football players, Tom Brady on numerous occasions. I've covered in Super Bowls regularly. I went to one of his last press conferences, and I was supposed to be covering the other team. They're like, where are you going? I'm like, I'm going to go listen to what Brady has to say. Like, are you kidding me? All-time greats. I mean, I'm fascinated by all of that. And so the fact that I was like, I got to see this guy. And he blew my mind. He threw six innings, gave up two hits, struck out six, and got on base five times in the game I was at. That's like Little League stuff. Like, you know, Billy plays shortstop, and he's your best pitcher, right? And you do that, and then maybe he could do it through high school. But that's it. Like, you just don't see this. It's so hard to pitch. It's so hard to hit. And this guy's doing it right now at the highest level at both. And earlier in his career, he was a really good hitter who happened to pitch. He's been a really good pitcher who's kind of not hitting as well earlier this year. Now he's doing both at an extremely high level. And I know you know this, but I just want to remind you what we are seeing and what we are watching. And I do a local radio show here in Phoenix as well. And I was trying to tell people, like, you have to go to this game. They're like, I hate the Dodgers. I get it. I hate the Dodgers. Especially everybody on the West Coast. Like, a lot of teams, a lot of people don't like the Dodgers. But especially on the West Coast, they invade your stadium. A lot of things that the Lakers used to do or the Bulls did with Jordan, and you get mad that, you know, all these fans, and, you know, they invade your stadium like the Knicks are doing in San Antonio, and you get mad about it. It's not their fault, but it's just, for this guy, it's just different. The stadium feels different than other great athletes, because you're going to see, maybe you're not going to see another Jordan, but LeBron comes along, right? Same thing in the NFL. Like, okay, another Brady is not going to happen, but Mahomes is pretty good. You know, you can see guys that, even though they're not going to be maybe as good, win as much, do the same things. You're going to see a great player at certain positions in every sport. You're never, ever, ever, ever, ever going to see this again. I feel confident in saying that, at least in our lifetime. I don't see it. This guy is the ultimate sports unicorn. To have him doing what he's doing, he's the best pitcher right now. And he's always the best hitter in the building. And at any time, you can... Like, kidding? Anyway, you don't have to agree. I'm just saying it. One more thing, and then I'll stop with this. Because you're like, Otani. I get it. Like, I get it. I'm just simply saying that if you have an opportunity, go see him. Because then you can tell your kids, like, I saw him. Not just on TV. Like, I saw him. And the whole stadium buzzes. And I'm one of those people that, like, look, man, I got to... 100-inch TV at home. I got surround sound. I got a pretty good setup. I don't have to wait to go to the bathroom. I don't have to pay $20 for a beer. I'm a big advocate of sitting at home and watching the games. It's a pretty good setup. I love going to games. I love going to big games. I don't mind the traffic. I don't, you know, whatever. But in this particular case, I just think it's worth it. Now, is it like, then, you know, what you're going to pay to get into Madison Square Garden for game three? Like, what is that, $6,000, $8,000, $10,000? I'm not saying that. You know, that's up to you. But I'm saying for a fairly affordable ticket, you can go see Ohtani play, and the buzz in the stadium is definitely different than sitting at home because everybody just knows what they're seeing. Even if you're not really the most educated fan, sports fan, you're sitting in the stadium and you have complete strangers around you. And when he does something, even though he's on the other team, by the way, that's the mark. That's the mark of a great athlete. When you sit there and you just know that, yeah, he is crushing my team and ripping their heart out. And I know it's just so great that it's not really bothering me, as strange as that sounds. Like, I was at game six. I covered game six of the 1998 NBA Finals, and Jordan was, I was just about to say literally, but he was not literally ripping out the hearts of Jazz fans, but he was crushing them. And yet, and I had my, when Jordan hit that shot over Brian Russell to win that thing, I had a set of headphones on and my gear, and I had Mike, and I was knelt down. And we were by fans. And they were Utah Jazz fans, and they still were, like, accidentally, like, a guy jumped up near me when he hit, and I was like, you know, like, he plays for the other team. But the mark of just a really great player, and you know in your mind that you're seeing greatness and you're seeing history, that's what Jordan did. That's what Ohtani does. That's what Brady did. Like, he was ripping your heart out, and you knew it, and it was like, but I know your instincts as a sports fan is like, but this is pure greatness. And with a lot of guys, you're like, you just get mad at guys because they're ripping your heart out. Whereas in this situation, you're watching going, look, I know he's beating your team, but he's just that good. And you almost can't help but jump up and realize, like, this is what greatness looks like. And I saw it. And you see it in person. And it's like, okay, I don't want to cheer for the other guy. And I know that he's ripping my heart out. But it's really tough to not root for it. And that's how I felt when I went to that game. Because I was like, yeah, not a Dodgers fan. But I know when I see greatness, and I know when I see history, and this to me is the ultimate individual as far as history is concerned. It was fun to watch. All right, let's get to those calls. 310-840-4910. Thanks for waiting. We appreciate it. You take over the show coming up next. We should be talking about blank. I see all our favorites waiting. This is going to get good. It always does. 310-840-4910. We should be talking about blank. All of our favorites are standing on hold. We'll get to it coming up next. It's Sports Night on Westwood One Sports and the Westwood One Sports app.
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12: 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Here's the deal. We should be talking about blank. We do this to kick off the third hour, and we take this thing as long as the people want. We get in the back seat, you take over the wheel, you drive the car. 310-840-4910 on the Westwood One Sports Talking text line. John Lund with you, Alex, Stu, Andrew, the entire All-Star crew is here tonight, and we want to hear from you. So whether it's the NBA playoffs, the just finished Stanley Cup Finals, 2-1 now, Vegas leads that after double overtime. Will the Knicks ever lose? How obnoxious will New Yorkers be? What will that parade be like? Or does San Antonio still have a chance? NBA offseason, Otani, Judge, Miles Garrett, or you can completely go off the board with something that you would like to discuss. World Cup is happening this week. We mentioned that ever so briefly. So whatever it is that you want to get to that is on your mind, 310-840-4910. Are we braced? Is everybody ready? Are we good to go? Everybody's ready to go here? Nice. Very good. Very good. All right, let's do this. All right, ladies and gentlemen, boys and girls of all ages, if you are new here, this is how we always start the show when we get out to the people. It is our good friend, Mr. Positive in Michigan. Mr. Positive, the stage is yours. Welcome to Westwood One Sports. Go right ahead.
17: To my warriors, I fall to my knees, begging you please to go for your dreams. And as I enter your mind, body, and soul, I want you to remember you're the master of destiny, the center of light. Your future is waiting, so fight the good fight. What does that mean, warriors? What does that mean? Remember, you're in control of your destiny. Every moment of every day, you are in control. Things can go your way. Things will happen to you. Things that will be unexpected, and they will be positive, and it'll put a smile on your face. Don't give up. Take that one more step, that one more leap. It will be yours. Your dreams will be yours. I believe in you. Do you believe in you? Boom shakalaka. And yes, Elvis, Viva Las Vegas. Go Knights, go Knicks. Boom shakalaka. Love you all. Peace.
12: Oh, I like how he added the peace at the end there. Very nice. And he gave us a go Knicks, go Knights. Very interesting there. He was rhyming a lot at the beginning there. It was like a Dr. Seuss thing. He talked about the knees and please, lots of rhymes there. Got the music going on, Mr. Positive there. Very, very nice. You can react to Mr. Positive at 310-840-4910. Always like to hear from Mr. Negative. Always like to hear from Mr. Realistic. 310-840-4910. Alex, I like that you got Andrew on the music there for a minute or for about 10 seconds. I was like, where's the music? Where's the music? And then it kicked in. Very well done by you. Appreciate you guys. Got the music. Got to have the music. Got to have the music for Mr. Positive. All right, let's continue to fire through the lines. 310-840-4910. If you're new, what we do is we should be talking about blank. We always love to get the callers involved. So, again, if it's NBA playoffs, fine. If it's something off the board, that is absolutely great as well. Let's talk to our good friend, Raphael in Chicago. Hi, Raphael. Welcome to Westwood One Sports. You go right ahead, my friend. We have Raphael.
21: Hello.
12: We have Raphael. Hey, what's going on, man? How are you?
21: Actually, could you, like, do me in, like, two calls or, like, one or two calls after?
12: Yeah, sure. You want to wait?
21: Okay. Yeah.
12: Yeah, okay. We'll get back to you, man. We'll get back to you. All right, put Raphael on hold. I don't think I've ever had that happen. I've never had that happen. In 30 years of doing this, I've never had that happen. Where you put somebody
22: I think
12: in the
22: I know
12: air.
22: What happened. I think I know what is what, going on.
12: What happened? Because he goes, hey, could you put me on in one or two more calls?
22: I think it's a little what past his bedtime. Happened? Outside I of the see. Bedroom door. That would be my guess.
12: That's a good call. No, that's a good point. Because we always talk about Raphael, and we're like, he's probably hiding under a cover or two, and we're not sure, and what's going on. And I think you're right. Because I think if he started talking, that yeah, he probably hears like a parent or sees like something, or maybe they just went and
22: sees a
12: are
22: shadow.
12: You in bed? Are you in? Hey, what are you doing? And he's like, oh, shh. Because if he starts talking, then you know the parent's going to come in, and because he, you know, he's in Chicago, so what time is it in Chicago right now? It's like what?
22: It's almost midnight? Or a little after
12: yeah,
22: midnight.
12: Yeah, a little after midnight, right? So yeah, that's a good call right there. Because I was like, I was trying to think on the fly, like what's going on? But you're right, Stu. You're right. He couldn't clear the time because we're always like, how is this guy staying up? And he probably had a parent heard him go to the fridge or something. It's like, oh, I can't pull this off, man. It'll be really embarrassing if I. We'll have to ask him. Now I can't wait. Now I want to go back to him and be like, hey, dude, that had to be it, right? Had to be it.
22: I think
12: all
22: so.
12: All right, let's go. Let's kill some time. Let's go to Noah in Baltimore. Noah, you're on Westwood One Sports. Go right ahead.
23: What up, John? How are you doing tonight?
12: Hey, what's going on? Noah, how are you?
23: Good. I just wanted to say real quick, we got one from Andrew tonight. We love it, but I wanted to say hi to Alex. We missed your, our pregame chat a little bit, so I hope you're doing well, Alex.
12: So you talked to Andrew. You didn't talk to Alex. Andrew's got some serious pipes. I won't put Andrew on the air because it embarrasses me. Embarrasses me.
23: Oh yeah,
12: Andrew, say hello to the people. This is who you spoke with, right? Andrew, just say hello to the people. Show them your pipes.
24: What's going on, guys? How we doing?
23: Oh,
12: see?
23: Man.
12: Look at that. He's intimidated. He's got some pipes on his. What's on your
23: call,
12: mind? Go ahead.
23: All right.
12: Yeah, that he he's right.
23: I mean, yeah,
12: he's 100%
23: right. So right. I don't know. This. I mean, what a week in sports, right? You got like the NHL playoffs were unbelievable. We might be in for the series of a lifetime in that one. NBA playoffs have been great. Football never stops, but. I did want to talk about football for a second and flip over to the Myles Garrett thing. I mean,
12: yeah.
23: if you thought the Rams weren't complete already, look out, because now they're literally, they have no holes. The only hole they had in the offseason was cornerback, and they took care of that one pretty quick. And now I don't see how they don't win the Super Bowl. The only thing stopping them is themselves, honestly. That would be my only take on that. But I think as players' salaries keep on rising, you know, when the bar keeps on getting set, as you mentioned, Christian Watson getting like $30 million this year. I would imagine that the salary cap has to keep on rising, right? With that, just because you can't be expected to pay, you know, a baseline salary for a decent wide receiver $30 million and keep your salary cap in check. So I just wonder if they keep it up every year, if they ding that up a little bit.
12: Yeah, no, that's a great question. It really is. I'll answer it. 310-840-4910. What I mean, when you see this revenue, and this is we're gonna hear this. You're gonna hear this a lot in baseball, unfortunately, through this whole negotiation period. But a lot of it has to do with what the revenue is and what is the split of the pie, right? And it's so frustrating as a fan to sit here and listen to millionaires fight over billions of dollars and how are we going to split this pie of billions of dollars, and you want to vomit because you're just trying to put food on the table and pay rent and everything else. But that's what baseball is going to go through. But what the NFL does, maybe better than they do it better than anybody else, at least in sports, is that they just continue to find these revenue streams, and we complain and the players complain, and I'm sure that Roger Goodell behind the scenes tells the NFLPA, the Players Association, hey, if you guys want to make less money, that's fine, then we won't play 6 days a week. But as you see these, let's just talk the NFL, for example. When you see all this money, and you brought up Christian Watson because we brought it up earlier, it's not that Christian Watson isn't a good wide receiver. He is. But he's going to make nearly $30 million a year. He's not a $30 million wide receiver, and he's hurt a lot. But that's the going rate if you want to keep guys. C.J. Stroud's going to get a massive contract. Last I saw, he was throwing interception and fumbling all over New England. That was just what he was doing. But he's going to get paid. That's the way that it works. But they're playing 6 days a week. This year, the only day that the NFL is not scheduled to play this year is Tuesdays. They're playing nine games on foreign soil in seven different countries this year. It's just every rock that gets unturned. All this, and I know fans are sick of it. Where's the game? Where's the game? Why is it on Netflix? Why is it on Amazon? Why is it going to be on Apple very soon? Because revenue, revenue, revenue, revenue, revenue, revenue, and more revenue. The more revenue they gain, the more they split, the more that the players make. And that's all these sports are trying to do. They're trying to get all the streamers involved. They're trying to get to all the different countries. They're trying to literally squeeze every dime and every nickel out of everything. And they're going to continue to do that because the salaries keep going up, and they're just going to try to find new ways. Look, we're going to be playing football 7 days a week. We're going to be playing 18 games. We're going to, and the players can complain about it all they want, but that's because they want to make more money. That's just what the revenue is. And the same thing is going to happen with baseball. It's pure greed. Everybody can be fine. We can find ways. They can find ways to be able to split billions and billions and billions of dollars. What an issue, right? Oh, we can't figure out how to split billions. But it's all because of all this revenue, and there's a ton of it, there's a lot of it on the way that we don't even know about. Every time we think that it's finished, it's like, oh, there's more. So I don't want to go too far on this thing because it makes everybody's head spin because we're supposed to be the toy box of life, right? I don't want to talk about revenue. I don't talk about revenue splits. I don't want to talk about whether baseball is not going to be played in 2027, but you asked the question, and that's why it's going on, and that's why it's going to continue to rise. That's just the way it works. 310-840-4910, 310-840-4910. We should be talking about blank. That's where we are at this point of the show. You tell us. We want to hit some NBA playoffs. That's great. I think the Knicks already have this thing wrapped up. What can the Spurs do? Can Victor Wembanyama pull things together in time? We can get into the NBA offseason. Otani, I just talked about him a little bit. Aaron Judge's injury. If you're a Yankees fan, you're probably too worried about the Knicks to talk about that. We can go completely off the board. Myles Garrett, what that means for the NFL. Any of those topics are fair and fine. at 310-840-4910. Ladies and gentlemen, boys and girls, it is our good friend Super. He is in Detroit. Love getting his call every week. Super, you are on Westwood One Sports. Go right ahead.
9: Hey, what's going on, brother? That's Super Rashide.
12: Hey,
9: I am the inner city sports analyst and entertainer, plus activist, plus ideal specialist. And yeah, all of the above, brother. So how you doing? Thank you.
12: Good, man.
9: Appreciate you taking my call. Three quick topics I want to talk about.
12: Sure.
9: One would be, let's see here. Man, you had me on hold so long, I almost lost my train of thought. Joking. I'm joking, though. I've just been, you know, a little bit, drinking a little bit here and there, but I'm good. Okay, so let's go with Russell Wilson. I want to comment on that. And then NFL versus the NBA, and then Kaepernick. Mm-hmm. So stay with me.
12: Yeah.
9: Russell Wilson, you are 1 million percent wrong about Russell Wilson. And I'm going to tell you why. The guy is nice. He's likable. He's nice. He's a Jehovah Witness. Now, just because he's a Jehovah Witness necessarily doesn't mean anything, but you can tell this is a real good person. And I think he's going to come across very genuine and honest and very likable. So if you want to put some money on that, brother, I'm thinking that people, you know, will like Russell Wilson most definitely. So I'm thinking you definitely are wrong about that. His impact.
12: No, I think and believe me, I'll let you get to all three of your things. It's just that I covered Russ a little bit. I know a lot of good friends in Seattle. He alienated a lot of people there, my friend. He's got a way about him, and I think he's gonna struggle a little bit. Do I think he's knowledgeable? Do I think he's smart? Do I think he understands the game? I'm not doubting that for a second. I'm just saying that I am surprised that he just, to me, and again, we can agree to disagree, and this is the way that things work in terms of, you know, people I like or you like or whatever sports fans may or may not like as far as a personality is concerned. He just reminds me a lot of Alex Rodriguez, and I think Alex Rodriguez is disingenuous. And I could be wrong. Russell Wilson could crush things and everybody could love him and he turns into this great broadcaster. Don't get me wrong. I'm just telling you based on what I've seen and heard, I don't know that he's going to be successful, but maybe he's not. Maybe I'm completely wrong and he's not going to be Alex Rodriguez. But that's completely fair that you think he's going to be great, and I don't, because we just don't know yet.
9: Yeah, I will say this. You better believe he's not involved in any gossip. You better believe he's not involved in anything that's trying to hurt his spirit. Not mean-hearted.
12: I'll give him credit. Yeah, absolutely. Look, he's never gotten in trouble. You know, the Mr. Unlimited stuff turned people the wrong way, but he, you know, it's not like Russell Wilson ever got in trouble or anything like that. Absolutely. No, you're 100% right.
9: Yeah, perfect voice. If you ask me, he's a Jehovah's Witness. Mm-hmm. He's a great guy. You know, only time will tell, you know, if he's going to succeed at that career.
12: Sure.
9: Now, NFL versus the NBA.
12: Mm-hmm.
9: I don't buy that whole thing. NFL is always, every year, the dominant sport. They are not. It goes back and forth, back and forth. Case in point, you would not have Magic, Bird, Kareem, Shaquille O'Neal, Kobe, Jordan, LeBron stop me at any time. You would not have these individuals if the NFL was so dominant. And you better believe the majority of the posters that's on the walls of all the little kids and teenagers and young adults, 20-something-year-olds, are majority basketball players. So, yeah. Does the NFL dominate some years, off and on? Yeah, every other year. But you got to give it up to the NBA. The NBA has Steph Curry. I didn't even say Steph Curry. Yeah, Kawhi Leonard. On top of all the other names I said, the bigger brands, the bigger names are basketball players for when it comes to selling products and things of that nature. You know what I'm saying? So it can go each year. It switches up, but believe you me, NBA does not take a back seat to the NFL, and no way is the NBA saying, oh, we're jealous of the NFL talking because of our final, you know, it's our finals. Man, NBA could care less. But I want to really push back on what you said too about the NFL being relevant right about now, when I hear Victor Wembanyama's name like a million freaking times.
12: Uh-huh.
9: I heard his name a million plus times, and then I heard about the Knicks dominant, or not dominant, making history because they haven't gotten to the finals in such a long, long time. So, yeah, the NBA is not taking a backseat to anyone. But no, let me ask you a question, though. But let me say this about Kaepernick. Let me say hashtag.
12: Let me say something, and then you can go to number three. What I'm talking about is when you look at overall ratings, the NFL has in 2025, in the entire year, 83 of the top 100 shows were NFL related shows. There were no NBA. The only other shows that were baseball related was Game 7 between the Dodgers and the Blue Jays. And then you're talking about things like award shows and things. That's what I'm talking about dominance. And then on Tuesday, when the NBA Finals and the Stanley Cup Finals are going on, when Myles Garrett got traded, ESPN flipped and their whole day was NFL. And my point is that when you have those kind of things going on, it's very rare that another sport could, on Super Bowl Sunday, jump in and dominate the way that the NFL can dominate. And June is the slowest month on the NFL calendar. So I'm just talking about, I'm not saying there's not buzz around the NBA. There should be. It's the NBA Finals. I'm not saying there's not buzz around the Knicks. It's the number one market in the country, and they haven't won a title since 73. There should be buzz. There should be buzz around Victor Wembanyama. I'm not saying the NBA is irrelevant. It's not. And you're right about the way that they market their stars, the things that they sell. They are absolutely, from a culture standpoint, the top sport in terms of influence. They do an amazing job ever since Jordan put on a pair of Nikes. I mean, I'm not saying that at all. I'm simply saying that the NFL doesn't need to play games to be relevant, and that's really hard to do. That's my point.
9: Okay. Now, let me get one rebuttal on that. Now, you said no one would interrupt the Super Bowl, or the NBA could interrupt the Super Bowl because it's only one game. So they only get to play one game. So the NBA has to play finals. They have to play a number of games. The NFL has to play one game because people get hurt too much. So you could take that with a grain of salt, or however you want to look at that. It's only one game. So, yeah, everybody's going to be tuned in because you don't get to play multiple games because people get hurt constantly. You know what I'm saying? People get hurt just warming up. Oh, my hamstring. I'm hurt.
12: Sure.
9: You know? So, anyway, so Kaepernick, hashtag Kaepernick, tryouts matter, and that's the word play matter, like all that. Real quick,
12: I hear you, man.
9: I'm an owner of an NFL team, and you're the GM. I shouldn't give Cap a tryout.
12: I think it's gonna be tough, man. He's 38 years old. He's gonna be 39 in November, and the last time he played was 2016. That's 10 years now. Can you think of a quarterback that after 10 years out of the league came back and played? Like Michael Vick came back and played after the whole dog incident. That wasn't 10 years. It was a few years. I think it would be tough. I think it would be tough.
9: Kind of misunderstood what I said. I said a tryout. A tryout means that he can give it a tryout instead of me guessing or thinking that he doesn't have it anymore. I want to see if he actually has it. Give him a tryout, all 32 teams, and that's my whole thing. So if I was an owner right now, I would give him a tryout. Why are these people not giving this man a tryout? It has to be brought to light and it has to be stopped. It's ridiculous. Give the man a try. All 32 teams, especially starting with all the African American GMs. It's like 9 teams with African American GMs. They need to stand up and step up and say, look, this man was blackballed. This man was ostracized for no good reason because he took a stand for police reform, for police injustice, and you won't give him a tryout? It's ridiculous. Something's got to change.
12: I hear you, man. Hey, thanks for the call. You're always a great one. We appreciate it. The open's up at 310-840-4910 on the Westwood One Sports Talk and Text Line. We should be talking about blank. As always, you take over the show in a great fashion. We'll continue the calls coming up next. We'll reset the NBA playoffs. And if you missed the end of the Stanley Cup Finals, just an absolutely great finish there between Vegas and Carolina. We'll do all of it coming up next. Again, hit the lines. We should be talking about blank at 310-840-4910. We'll continue it next, only here on Westwood One Sports and the Westwood One Sports app.
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12: What's happening? Thanks for joining us. Sports Tonight on Western One Sports, the Western One Sports app. We're taking your calls at 310-840-4910. We should be talking about blank. You can take over the show. Solid first effort. We had Mr. Positive. We tried to go to Raphael. He wasn't there. Went to Baltimore. Love going all over the country. And if you're listening in Canada as well, love your opinion, your expert opinions on Vegas v. Carolina. That was one of the craziest Stanley Cup games ever. He had a hat trick in 6 minutes and 10 seconds. He had 4 goals total scored by Vegas in the second period. They're up 4-0 going into the fourth. They're at home. You're thinking, well, this thing's over. Vegas has a 2-1 lead in this series. Not so fast, my friend. Carolina scores 4, including about a minute left. They got a power play goal tied. They go the first overtime period, nothing, no scores. And then about 5 minutes into the second overtime, Vegas wins this thing 5-4. So they do lead 2-1, but not the way they probably envisioned going into this whole thing. I think if Vegas had lost that one, that would have been a gut punch, a groinal region kick, but it's not. And so Vegas leads it 2-1. So we can get into that as well. Tons of different things you can bring on if you want to get into NBA playoffs. And anytime we get the foghorn, you got to love that. So we can get into that. NFL, you want to get into the Myles Garrett trade, you want to talk some baseball, Aaron Judge injury, any of those type of things, that is absolutely great. Whatever you want to hit us up at 310-840-4910. Do we dare go to Rafael? Should we check in on Rafael? If he's not ready to go, that's fine. Let's check in on Rafael in Chicago. I'm not sure. What do you think? Should we check in on him?
22: Yeah, it's been like
12: we need to know why. Months. Yeah, plus we need to know why he blew us off the first time. Rafael, you good to go or you need some more time?
4: There. I'm good to go.
12: Hello? You good to go? So what happened? We're dying to know. Hey, what's going on? So what happened?
4: Not
12: were your parents
4: bad.
12: Like hovering around or something? We thought your parents might be hanging around. Is that what happened?
4: No. Oh, okay. It was something else.
12: Okay. Okay, that's fine. So what's on your mind, man?
4: So you were mentioning about the Bears, Caleb Williams being on the cover from 927.
12: Yeah, hey, did you see that trailer? Did you see the trailer for that?
4: It was so cool.
12: Oh, that was cool. With Vince Vaughn, that was way cool.
4: Yeah, I love Vince Vaughn. It was awesome. But I feel like it's kind of a blessing and a curse at the same time because you've always heard of like the Madden curse where...
12: Oh, of course, yeah. Big time.
4: Yeah. I guess...
12: You believe in that?
4: Scary. Happened so many times, but after all, there are coincidences. But I don't think Caleb is going to get injured, but I do think he's not going to have a great year if this is the case. Cross my fingers.
12: Yeah,
4: and also about that.
12: Yeah, they got a tough schedule. Playoffs, yeah. Yeah, go ahead.
4: I'm probably more focused on that than the NBA playoffs. The Stanley Cup. Because like I get the NBA is like a lot more hype, but like I feel like. At least they're going to sweep the Spurs, and it's just going to be a dumb thing that I don't really care about. But, like, the NHL, double overtime, two games
12: awesome
4: in a row with overtime, the Carolina Hurricanes coming back. It's awesome, and I'm really looking forward to that. Also, do you ever talk much about FIFA? Coming to America.
12: No, but we can. Yeah, we're going to be. Yeah, go ahead. Talk about whatever. That's what this thing is all about, man. You can talk about whatever you want.
4: Yeah. I didn't have much to talk about it because I don't really know much about it, but I don't know.
12: I know the World Cup is coming to your city. You're in Chicago, man. We got all sorts of American cities. Oh, they're not. I thought they were coming to Chicago.
4: Yeah, unfortunately.
12: Isn't that part of the schedule? I thought they were.
4: No. I think it was going to be, but not anymore. But yeah, and the Myles Garrett trade.
12: Yeah, what do you think of that trade? Yeah,
4: I get it. They don't have really that much of a high salary cap. They don't have a lot of money. But I mean, like trading your star defensive back when he just broke the sack record, I'm like, that is so stupid. Why would you ever do that? I guess some people might be a little skeptical on that, well, for obvious reasons, but still, though, like, you can't give me enough reasoning. And I'm not really that big of a Browns fan, but, I mean, I like to see bad teams do good. Bad teams do good the next year. And I thought the Browns were going to be that, but after that trade, I'm like, yeah, they're just going to be terrible for the next 15 years. Okay, I get it. A first, second, and third round, one for the next 3 years.
12: Yeah, and Jared Verse and Oregon, they give up a lot.
4: I was expecting maybe like a first round in the 2027 and 2028 draft. I know that might sound a bit too much, but that's what I think. But I think the Rams are just annoying at this point.
12: Especially,
4: because they knocked us out of the playoffs, and you know, I just like feel like it's not even getting any more fair. You have Stafford, you have Myles Garrett now, and
12: their problems were. I mean, it's not that they had a problem defensively, but they got two great corners also, and they got Myles Garrett. But they gave up Jared Verso. Jared Verso pretty good.
4: One last thing.
12: Yeah, go ahead,
4: Mr. Positive. It's good every year. I mean, not every year, every week, but. He goes on other shows too. He does like the John Lund Show and Johnny Ball Game. I don't know if you ever heard of those others, but
5: I've heard of John Lund.
12: I've heard of John Lund. Johnny Ball Game does late Sundays, but Raphael, it is always our pleasure to hear from you. Thank you, my friend. Do it again real soon. Appreciate it. Open you up at 310-840-4910. By the way, Atlanta, Boston, Dallas, Houston, Kansas City, Los Angeles, Miami, New York City, Philadelphia, Bay Area, and Seattle. Sorry, I thought it was Chicago. It is not Chicago. My bad. Let's keep going. Sports Night here on Westwood One Sports and the Westwood One Sports app. Let's get Dave in Dallas in here. Hi, Dave. Welcome to Westwood One Sports. Go right ahead.
6: Yeah, happy Sunday morning, Saturday night, John.
12: Yeah, you too, man.
6: Man, I enjoy what you do. I think it's a second time you heard you, first time caller. But
12: appreciate
6: you
12: it,
6: seem really good what you do. Good speaking voice. And your sentences are really well constructed. Your thoughts are organized and knowledgeable.
12: I do my best. Yeah, I do my best. The show gets worse as we go on, but yeah, I'm with it right now. But we'll see what happens. So what's on your mind? I'm just kidding. What's on your mind?
6: Well, you know, earlier when you were mentioning, you know, the NFL analyzing teams, I didn't hear you mention my Cowboys. If you did, it went over my head. My concern that I have, the main one, I'm glad they revamped the defense. They were trash last year. I think
12: if they
6: get in the middle of the road and keep a top five offense, that could make a deep run. Now, but the main concern I have is the offensive line. I mean, I know they were okay. I think they came in ninth or tenth last year. But, things may not be the same with the offense. They might have injuries in the offensive line. So that's why I think they need to go get Taylor Decker. He's been struggling. You know, he has. Yeah. I don't think he hasn't lived up to his first round 29th pick. And just to have Taylor Decker, there for the depth, and maybe it'll beat out a Tyler. And you know, they had entertained the idea of kicking out guard Tyler Smith out there, but you got to have your best players on the field. So. That's the main concern I have about the offensive line, because you saw what happened to the Eagles when they won the Super Bowl. The next year, they start having injuries.
12: Absolutely.
6: And it affected their ground game. So, the Cowboys have a top running game. Not the very best, but improved. And I'll listen to it. It's all yours.
12: Yeah. You know what's amazing about it is, if you look at the Cowboys' offensive line, they've put the effort into it. I mean, Guyton, like you said, at left tackle is a first rounder. Tyler Smith's a first rounder. He's really, really good. I like Cooper Beebe at center. I think he's just going to get better. He didn't play a lot of it at Kansas State, so I think he's going to get better. Tyler Booker out of Alabama is a first round pick. Like, they put money into the offensive line. They just got to get out what they put in. But the main thing, like you said, is defensively. You know, you get a full year of Quinnen Williams, Kenny Clark. You got Rashawn Gary. I wouldn't put it over on Jerry to bring in another edge rusher. I think they absolutely, and it's only because Dre Greenlaw went back to San Francisco from 1 year in Denver. D. Winters is a really nice linebacker that they picked up in the offseason. And I love, love, love the pick of Caleb Downs. I mean, Caleb Downs is, I think, going to make a big difference. Where I would get nervous is, I know Bland is a big play player, but at the other corner it was Kobe Durant. He had problems last year in L.A. They had a big problem. Jalen Thompson was a guy that they got from the Cardinals in the offseason. I am a little, would be a little concerned about the back end on that defense, but they have revamped that defensive line. And then the biggest thing to me about Dallas is, what are you going to do with George Pickens? Jerry does this every single year. I covered the Cowboys years and years and years ago. He loves, and everybody knows this, he loves attention. What happens every single

0: And it's not because he can't. He can. You could use the entire offseason to do it. And they should sign him. And I always think you're going to. But then after last year, it's like you're getting rid of Micah Parsons. And then you've used all these picks and all these to get guys like Quinnen Williams and all that. And it's like, just sign Micah Parsons. That would be the best thing you could have done. But he didn't want to do that. But it just seems like every single time training camp rolls around, it's like Jerry loves the microphones. He just can't. He can't stay away from it. And it's always about some kind of guy that he should have already signed. Should have already signed George Pickens. I get it. When he was in Pittsburgh, he could be up and down, his personality, this and that. It's only 1 year. Do you want to, you know, in a perfect world, would you like to see him do it one more year in terms of not production? He's a really good player, but, like, do what you're supposed to do on and off the field, all that kind of stuff. That's not the way the NFL works. There's a lot of teams that would love to have George Pickens. And if you're not going to sign him, somebody is. But that's Jerry. He just loves to talk about that kind of stuff, and he's going to have the same situation he always seems to have in training camp. Are you going to sign this guy or not? Open you up at 310-840-4910. Like I said, you can talk about anything you want, from NBA playoffs. NHL Stanley Cup was an amazing game. If you want to get into some baseball stuff with the Aaron Judge injury, fine. A lot of people want to talk about the NBA playoffs and the Knicks v. the Spurs. Let's do that. Jump in line at 310-840-4910 or whatever is on your mind. We'll continue to take the calls. As always, you're taking over the show at a very high level. So let's continue it next here on Sports Night on Westwood One Sports and the Westwood One Sports app.
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9: 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They had Carson Wentz. 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
24: A better life with Dr. Sanjay Gupta.
25: Did you know that almost half the vegetables and more than three quarters of the fruit that we eat in this country come from just one state, California? Yeah, it's true. And according to a new report by the Environmental Working Group, a health advocacy organization, a lot of this produce is tainted with PFAS, which are sometimes referred to as forever chemicals. Why? Well, the EPA says pesticides keep America's food supply safe, abundant, and affordable. And of course, these chemicals are used in every state, not just California. Now, if you are worried, though, about how much you're consuming, the best thing to do is to buy organic produce, if and when you can. Organic or not, you should rinse all fruits and vegetables under running water. Don't use any soap. And as one epidemiologist told us, use a brush on sturdier items like carrots, potatoes, and cucumbers. I'm Dr. Sanjay Gupta, helping you live a better life.
26: Zverev, the German, would be like the Buffalo Bills. He has been in the championship before. He's been so close. He served for the title before. He's missed that field goal, you know, and Sinner, aka Mahomes, has been knocked out of the field. He's just licking his chops. And I was trying to think of a comparison for Kabali, the new and upcomer. He's had his moment but hasn't really broken through yet. I thought maybe the Commanders might be a good comparison for him there, you know. Maybe not everyone's super familiar with their ceiling, but he's going to, you know, hopefully come out tomorrow and come. I'm rooting for Kabali. I'm hoping the Italian comes through and pulls a little bit of an upset here. And yeah, I'm just super jazzed up here. And yeah, T-minus 7 hours. Here we go for some French tennis on the red clay. Yeah.
4: Hey, you know what? Thank you very much, Jeff. You call anytime for Virginia, and you can talk French to open anytime on this show. I love it. I did know this. The women have already been decided, but the men, like you said, you got two guys that have never won before, and I love that you made the comps for us. That's the way it's supposed to be done. That is Jeff in Virginia. Well done by you. 310-840-4910. Am I a huge tennis guy? No, but I watch the Grand Slams. But I love that he explained it. I love that he's staying up. I love that he's passionate for it. And it sounds to me like he's not going to get any sleep, and he's just going to, you know, get after it, and then he's going to go watch it. And you can just tell him how excited he is in his voice. I like that, man. I like that he's that. All right, let's go more mainstream. TD is in Dallas. Hi, TD. Welcome to Westwood One Sports. You go right ahead. Thanks for the call.
27: Hey, John Lund. The Colt is alive tonight on the streets of Dallas, Texas.
4: I love it. I love it.
27: I wanted to apologize to Andrew. I know or Alex, one of the two. I made him hit the dumb button on us last week, and
4: you're forgiven, Rocky. It's all good, man.
27: Tonight, to all my John Lund heavy metal maniac rock and roll believers, I hope you got your robes on. I hope you got your chalices out, and I hope you're pulling up in front of the bonfire. I know I'm already here. man, it's. I was so happy to hear our presence growing here in Dallas when that guy Dave called in. Dave, boom shakalaka. And, you know, you mentioned something about the Micah Parsons trade, and I'm going to take kind of a right angle here on my NBA take, but, man, I'm glad they got rid of Micah Parsons. And I don't know if that's a popular opinion around Dallas, but, man, and this is going to be an old school take too, but the way that, and maybe I'm wrong, I believe that he was feigning that lower back injury for his holdout. And then, you know, I can't imagine being paid, and I know Micah should have been getting paid more, but being paid as much as he was, and then feigning an injury to get out of a contractual obligation. Now, you lose some man points from me there, and I feel like a lot of guys would agree with me. I know athletes have to do what they have to do. That's fine. But then to roll around on that training table like a toddler trying to convince their mom that he needs to stay home from school or something, that was the last straw for me. And I know Micah's an extreme talent on the field. I know he's been tearing it up in Green Bay. He didn't have too many sacks, but he was a terror for us to face last year. He was bringing pressure all day. Yeah, I'm just glad a guy like that's out of the locker room and you're not the one paying him all that money. And then,
4: TD, that's a great. Go ahead, real quick. We got about 30 more seconds. Go right ahead.
27: All right. Go New York. If you're a first time listener, welcome to the cult. I hope you get your chalices to you in the mail. I hope they send you your robes. And keep listening. If you are a new listener, I wish you a very pleasant boom shakalaka. Keep coming back.
4: Very nice. You finished so strong. If we can get more to the Micah Parsons at the top there, I want to take some more calls. There's a ton of people who want to talk about a ton of different things, and this makes it really fun for the show. 310-840-4910. We'll kick that off at the top of next hour. A lot of people want to talk NBA. There's a lot of NFL on there. I told you you could talk about baseball as well. We got a bunch of baseball people on the lines as well. So I love this kind of potpourri that we have going on with all this different stuff. So 310-840-4910 on the Western Wind Sports Talk and Text Line. Do continue to listen, as TD said, in Dallas. I love it. Thank you very much for all those thoughts as well. We'll get into all those things. We'll reset the NBA playoffs. The NHL was amazing tonight as well. So if you missed any of that, we'll reset some things at the top of the final hour of the program. And then we got a lot of great stuff for you, including that reset, including some more great calls, and, of course, Lund's last call. So let's do all that to kick off things, continue it strong. And we'll do all of it coming up next. And we got the entire crew with you for the final hour as well. It is Sports Night here on Westwood One Sports and the very downloadable Westwood One Sports app. Remember, it's John Lund. Alex is here. Stu is here. Andrew is here. We can't wait to hear from you. And we'll continue all of it coming up next. Final hour of the program. Let's get into all of it on Sports Night on Westwood One Sports and the Westwood One Sports app.
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4: Hello, friends. Thanks for joining us. Sports Night, the late night crazy version. And we've gotten a lot of that already. 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We've extended, you guys have been great tonight. We've extended, we should be talking about blank. Lots of NBA playoff talk, and we'll reset that here in just a second. We have talked tonight about Shohei Ohtani, who I saw on Wednesday, and all he did was reach base five times and throw six shutout innings with six strikeouts and only allowing two hits. I am here to tell you, without doubt at all in my mind, I think he's the greatest athlete of all time. I just don't see that we're ever going to see anything like that. We will get great players in all other sports that won't necessarily replace others, but be at least close enough. I don't know that we'll ever see this again. In fact, I don't think we ever will. We've gotten into that conversation. Myles Garrett goes to the Browns, the Rams. I think it's a good trade for both sides, but certainly the Rams going into the season, if you're into power rankings, the Rams should be at the top of that list as well. You missed anything else you want to hit up, that's fine. Haven't talked a ton of baseball tonight outside of Ohtani. We have hit some Aaron Judge just a little bit. So if you want to talk about your team, that is great as well at 310-840-4910 on the Westwood One Sports Talk and text line. Stu is here. Alex is here. Andrew is here as well. So say hello to all those guys when you say hello. Real quick, Stu, we didn't get a chance to do this. So before I get out the lines, we got to mention this. So President Trump is going to be at Game 3 at Madison Square Garden. They announced hours ago, the Knicks, that enhanced security measures, TSA style, And I will say this, having been to a lot of NBA arenas, New York is already one of the more secure arenas of the NBA. They all maybe say they are. Some are very lax. New York isn't anyway. And now they're going to do this to Madison Square Garden, to people paying all this money. I'm not saying they shouldn't do this. I'm not saying that they should be lax when it comes to the president being in the building. But I could just see, because this is what's going to happen. It's on Monday, the game. Everybody's going to be tailgating real early. Everybody's going to be having a lot of fun. And then you're going to hit that thing. And they're saying arrive 2 hours before the game, which means that's going to take a long time to get through all that stuff. They don't mess around when it comes to this kind of stuff. Secret Service is going to be everywhere. I mean, there's that element of it. Then there's the element of just, it's going to be like a bunch of caged dogs, man. I mean, I think the fans are going to be so loud and so crazy. Like, what's that arena going to be like after all of this?
8: Yeah, you didn't even really think this would be a thing. You would think it would just be, okay, the Knicks are up 2-0, their first home finals game in 27 years, the chance to win the first championship in over 50 years. Just that alone, you would think it'd be crazy. But yeah, you mentioned this aspect of it and, you know, having to get there early, and, you know, it's probably going to be a long line, I would assume, even if you do get there 2 hours early. Probably you should get there more than 2 hours early. Yeah, it's going to be you're right. I think it's going to be one of the most loud. And I feel like Madison Square Garden in big games, you know, throughout this postseason has been loud. I can't imagine how loud it is going to be on Monday. It's going to be ruckus.
4: It is. It is going to be so loud and so crazy. Because think about this, and I'm not one to say, I think some people have said this, that maybe the Knicks fans in San Antonio threw off the Spurs. I don't think that at all. I just think that Knicks fans in general are loud, and they're passionate fans, and especially, and I don't think San Antonio thought this through, they have their color-coordinated T-shirts, which I'm not the biggest fan, but whatever, have fun, you do you. They had their color-coordinated T-shirts, but the thing was, first of all, one section was orange. I don't know. I'm not the smartest guy in the world. I'm certainly not a marketing genius, but maybe not orange. I know that's your colors and everything, but the Knicks are orange. But then what happened was the Knicks fans were smart enough to be like, okay, we're going to wear the blue jersey or the white jersey. And, like, you could see them in the arena sticking out because, number one, there was a lot of them, and especially on the baseline, so you could hear them. But you could, like, because San Antonio was color-coordinated, so you had all these Knicks fans, and they, like, stuck out like a bunch of sore thumbs. So now it's going to be absolutely bananas. Like, maybe a couple of Spurs fans will get in there, but it's going to be just bananas. And they're going to be, like I said, it's going to take them so long to get in. By the time they're in, they're going to be pissed. And so they're going to be louder. Man, maybe the Spurs can come back. But man, I think for a young team with no finals experience, very little playoff experience for a lot of these guys, it's going to be an overwhelming venue. I could be wrong, but I think it's going to be an overwhelming venue. By the way, I'd like to thank... I just was followed on Twitter at John Lund Radio. You can hit me up anytime. By Angels 2026 World Series champs. Pretty aggressive. You might be out on your own island with that one, but thank you for the follow, Angels 2026 World Series champions. All right, let's get out to the phone lines at 310-840-4910. 310-840-4910. We appreciate everybody being patient. Let's start out with, in order of waiting the longest, let's go to Bob in Michigan. Always good to hear from you, but Bob, thanks for the call. You're on Westwood One Sports. Go right ahead. The stage is yours.
9: Hey, thanks. Great show tonight. Hey, I bet $1,000 some player makes a protest to the president.
4: You'd probably win that bet.
9: Put me down for it. Okay, you know what? I wanted to pick you guys' brains a little about the sports entertainment industrial complex and the cost of the fans. My first question is, are the NBA or NHL finals on network TV, either one of them?
4: The NHL's on ESPN, so they're not on what you would call a regular network. The NBA finals, and the finals are on ABC, so I guess... If you can get that free. Yeah, the NBA finals are on ABC.
9: Oh, that's
4: NHL
9: cool.
4: Is on ESPN.
9: A lot of kids, young people get to watch it.
4: Yeah.
9: Okay.
4: That's going to be more and more rare. I think that's going to be more and more rare. I think we are all going to, unfortunately, even the Super Bowl, I think at some point in our lifetimes, that's going to be all pay-per-view stuff.
9: Yeah, last year the NHL was on network. I might be wrong, but... I was the one who told you I didn't have a TV in 16 years, but
4: I remember that.
9: 16 years ago was the very start of the Great Recession, and the government said, everybody, we're going from analog to high def. You've all got to buy a brand new color TV. And am I the only one that stood up and says, make me? And before all the good names get taken, I'll be Mr. Radical. Yeah. Because
4: I love it.
9: In the free press last year, just before the 2025 season, they said it would cost $2,600 to subscribe and see all games. You guys can fact check me if you want, but that was from the free press.
4: You're right.
9: And this year they added more games. They're going to do amateur night. So, you know, that's on Netflix. That's not for free.
4: Yeah.
9: And
4: I don't know the exact number, but you're probably right on point. I mean, to watch all NFL games, like you said, you have to have Amazon, you have to have Netflix, you have to have I think it's seven different channels or something like that. Yeah,
9: you've got to subscribe to all this. NASCAR fans, and NASCAR is in a 2-month hiatus of on a expensive sub or whatever you call those things.
4: Yeah,
9: and. But, you know, my Westwood One affiliate carries the Lions, Tigers, Red Wings, Pistons, and Wolverines, and I can listen to the Lions game on Sunday. Then Monday morning, I go up to the library, and on NFL YouTube, they carry all the games condensed.
4: Look at you.
9: They have all these other features, like, you know, all the turnovers, all the sacks, all the best touchdowns. And I like to live free. That's my whole idea. I don't spend nothing for anything but grandkids. But for 10 years, I was gambling for free. I had a friend who was incarcerated, and I was making all his picks for him. And that's why I studied the YouTube so close. Like, in Michigan, sports gambling's free. Legal. But I consider that a voluntary tax, and I won't pay
4: you. You said free, and I almost moved there. But, yeah, I see what you're saying.
9: Yeah, but betting up there, you know, those guys make 35 cents an hour, and one weekend we hit $58 worth. But they can't use money. They bet commodities, Doritos, coffee, ramen noodles, donuts.
4: Nice.
9: But we won more than we lost. We played for free and made some profit, but you pick all the games, and if you're in the playoffs Monday night, that's as good as winning because you're right in on the hunt, you know, and you have a reason to watch it. And I enjoy it, but man, to spend my own do re mi on my bets. Do you know what I do though on the Friday before the Super Bowl? I'm old school. I still write letters. I write letters to a few friends of mine, cousins, brothers, whatever, and I give them my Super Bowl pick, and they'll get it about Tuesday in the mail, and they'll see how I did. And I nail them. They call me the guru.
4: That's classic. Bob, you're the best, man. I love hearing from you every week. Thank you, man. We appreciate the call. 310-840-4910. He is old school, man. He's betting with Doritos. He accidentally said betting's free. I was like, what? I'm moving to Michigan. Betting's free. I always love going north of the border. Let's go to Alan in Toronto. Alan, you're on Sports Night. Thank you for being so patient. We appreciate it. Go right ahead.
15: Hats off to the Philadelphia Phillies as they got up off the canvas, and they're hard charging now after a shaky start. See, there's nothing wrong with the Philadelphia Phillies. The firing of a manager can't cure. Rob Thompson was fired on April 28th after a 9-19 start, and the Phillies are now 4 games above 500 after that shaky start. And 25-11 since Preston Mattingly hired his father, Don. And, you know, if I'm Preston, I'm taking the interim tag off of him and making him the permanent manager. You know, if they're enchanted with him, he's enchanted with him, and I see no reason why he can't be. Make him the regular manager. And how about Christopher Sanchez pitching 50 2/3 shutout innings, 663 pitches, 109 batters faced, and the fifth all time. He's the best lefty. He broke Carl Hubbell's record back in 1938 of 45 2/3 innings. So he's the best lefty as far as shutout innings are concerned. And those Philly fans, the sports fans, they're really tough. You know, they booed Santa Claus and they booed Mother Sarita. They weren't booing Christopher this time. You know, even if he did give up the tying run in the seventh inning to Ty France, and you know, they gave him a good round of applause. They lost today to the White Sox 6-3, but you know, they're like I said, they're 25-11. And I'm mighty encouraged. I don't think they're going to catch Atlanta, though. Atlanta is red hot right now, and you know, they dug themselves in such a big hole at the beginning that they can't even climb out of it with a stepladder. But you know, they're the cream rises to the top, and they're showing that that's proof of the pudding right there. You know?
4: Great stuff, man. We appreciate it. Like you said, Christopher Sanchez, amazing. They might have to get one more pitcher. I mean, Zach Wheeler, he's always really, really good. Lizardo has not been good. Nola has not been good. So they got to get a little more pitching. But you're right about Mattingly. I mean, they looked dead in the water at the beginning of the year. They were struggling so much. They're just far too good. I mean, from a hitting standpoint, I mean, look at Brandon Marsh is hitting .335. Schwarber's doing what he always does. Harper, I mean, they're going to offensively, Trey Turner, they're going to have enough. They got to get some more pitching on that team, but Mattingly has done an amazing job. Great stuff. We appreciate it. I'm going to jump at 310-840-4910. Let's get to as many as we can. People have been patient. Much appreciated. Brandon is up next in Chicago. Hi, Brandon.
16: Hey, what's good, John? Thanks for taking my call.
4: Hey, ma'am. Of course. Good to talk to you.
16: You know, what's crazy is those ramen noodles go for $1, man. You know, they're like 25 cents. You know, at your local store. So,
4: yeah, that's crazy, right. You're right about there. That. Yeah, but, absolutely.
16: I just wanted to give a shout out to man on how tough these NHL players are. Man, you've seen McNabb take a puck to the face, get like 20, 30 stitches, and then come back and play tonight. You know, and then Jack Hughes in the gold medal game. You know. Gets some teeth taken out, but still plays the game and right. Ends up getting the game-winning goal. Tkachuk playing with a torn abductor, you know, during the Stanley Cup Finals, you know, and gets surgery after the season. It's just crazy what these guys, you know, go through in the postseason here, man. And speaking of defensemen, man, the Blackhawks, I think that's what they need to add to their team, man. When they had Duncan Keith, Brent Seabrook, you know, killing it, man. I just want to get one quick thing on NBA, man. You know, I think the Spurs are, you know, they're getting outplayed with their bench, and, you know, maybe they need a little bit more Carter Bryant. I know he doesn't shoot the three very well, but it seems like they have success when they get to the rim. And, you know, I think the key to, you know, beating the Knicks would probably to try and get Cat in foul trouble, you know, get him off the floor. And, you know, that's, I think, OKC's secret sauce. You know what I mean? SGA gets all these fouls, and what that does is get these players off the floor. And, you know, another thing, if what the Spurs want to come back, I think they got to mix up their defensive looks, man, you know, because New York is just passing the ball around, and they're just running all over the court, and I think that's why you're seeing them get tired. Maybe if they throw, like, a zone and then, you know, do some random blitzing to try and, you know, force the ball out of their hands. If they get an open shot, then that doesn't, you know, draw the clock all the way down that way, and, you know, you don't get as tired. And
4: that's a
16: key way to go for the Spurs, man.
4: Brandon, great analysis, man. I appreciate the call. Look, the Knicks are just playing great ball. Wemby's got to put more pressure on this defense. I said this a little bit earlier. He's got to have fire for four quarters. He's got to refine his offensive game. That's not going to happen before the NBA Finals. He's settling for a lot of jumpers. He just doesn't have a refined offensive game. He scores because he's so athletic. But you're right on Karl-Anthony Towns. You're doing him a favor. You want to take jumpers? You want to take threes? Great. It's an art that's long, that's kind of long gone. He's got to develop some kind of a low post game. I don't expect him to be Kareem Abdul-Jabbar and have, you know, master the hook shot or anything like that. But something, like you said, that can put Karl-Anthony Towns in a situation where you're putting some pressure on him. And right now, give Towns a ton of credit, give Mike Brown a ton of credit, the way the Knicks are playing defense. And then offensively, just they're getting it from everywhere. Jalen Brunson's hitting key shots. And I think San Antonio, it's going to be really tough, you know, to come down from a 2-0 hole. Not only that, losing the games at home, but I think game three is just going to be really overwhelming. Let's finish up tonight on the lines with Jerry in California. Jerry, it's always great to hear from you, my friend. You're on Sports Night. Go right ahead.
17: Hey, buddy. It's actually Gary, but it's my first call ever to any show, and I just was wondering.
4: Nice.
17: You know, I can't believe that all the sports shows are putting Wemby in the same category as LeBron, Curry, Jordan. You know, they're putting them all up there, And all we've seen is him watch him lose. He lost in the Olympics. He's going to lose this time. We saw him lose in the Cup. So, I mean, I get it. When you're 7'4", you're supposed to do things that he does, right? You're supposed to dunk over people. You're supposed to. But if you haven't even gotten your man body yet, you're never going to do that, right? And we're making Wemby the face of everything right now, right? Because Wemby, oh, he's alien. Oh, my goodness. But I don't think that he's going to be the player that we think he is because, I mean, I would take a 20-year-old Shaq against a 20-year-old Wemby. Would you?
4: Well, yeah. But, I mean, what you're talking about, I think, and what we're seeing is, and I'll let you finish, is like you said, I don't know if he is going to fill out. Like, if he is, I mean, like you said, I wouldn't say Shaq was ever skinny, but Shaq filled out his body. A lot of these guys have. The comp to me is Giannis, and he could be better, but Giannis came into the league. He wasn't physically ready. He didn't have a refined offensive game. He wasn't consistent. And you know what? Look at his body now. Look how hard he worked. It took a lot of work for him to do there, and he's still not what you would call a reliable jump shooter or a three-point shooter, but he's just so athletic, and that's what I think Wemby is. And like you said, is Wemby going to fill out, or is Wemby going to be like, you know, keep his body like Kevin Durant? He doesn't have that kind of shooting skill. He's got a long way to go. And the other thing is that he's not consistent. His fire is not consistent. You saw in the last game, and you've seen this throughout the playoffs. In the first half, he scored 7. In the second half, he scored 22. He's got to get a consistent fire. And he doesn't have a consistent fire. He can be pushed around, like you said, because of the way that things are physical. And the other part of it is, and you're sitting in, you know, in California, you've got to develop your game more. He scores because he's incredibly athletic. And he doesn't have a go-to move. And some of these guys, these young guys come into the league, what would you say Wemby does? Is it like that last shot of the game, what does Wemby do? Like, what is his go-to move? He doesn't have one. You know, if you get the ball on the wing like that, you drive right to the hole and you either put the onus on the official or you get yourself an easier shot. So, you know, like you said, everybody loves to anoint somebody something. And I think he's got a hell of a lot of potential. But in sports, potential is a bad word. It means you haven't gotten there yet. He's got a lot of work to do. Could he be great? Yeah, but he's good now. But is he going to stop and say this is good enough? Or like you said, is he going to put in all the work that he has to and become an all-timer? I think that's very much up for debate.
17: One last thing. Are we all watching the same games be officiated in the NBA? Because it's really making me go crazy watching some calls be called, some calls not be called. And then it's like, yeah, you guys do want it to go 7, and I get it. You want the money, you know what I mean? But it's kind of scripted a little bit, right? Don't you think?
4: Yeah, that OKC series is a little bit weird. I mean, I know that the NBA doesn't want to make OKC the center of the universe, but at times, yeah. And I think the officiating's been a little bit better, but I think we're used to as fans in the NBA, it's kind of an unwritten thing, is you let them get away with a little bit more. And it just, I would agree with you. It hasn't been consistent and people have been frustrated by it. Jerry, thanks for the call. I appreciate you being a first time caller. Do it again real soon. It was a lot of fun. We appreciate it. All right, let's get to it. Let's do reset the NBA playoffs. Stu is sitting in New York. So we're going to ask Stu, our producer, a few things about what New York is going to be like on Monday night for game 3. We do know one thing because the Knicks released a statement. If you missed it, we'll reset that as well. But the big question is, will the Knicks ever lose again, and how did we get here? Let's explain those questions, and then we got Lund's last call at 40 minutes past the hour. We'll do all that coming up next on Sports Night on Westwood One Sports and the Westwood One Sports app.
18: Wow, wow, whoa. The Knicks are up 2-0. New York stole 2 games in San Antonio. The next 2 are in the Garden with a chance to sweep. Game 3 of the NBA Finals is Monday night. 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
4: Ah, yes. Thank you so much for joining us. Sports Night, late night version. Thank you, thank you, thank you. Big round of applause for great calls tonight. We ran about an hour or so on We Should Be Talking About Blank. Talked about everything. NHL, NBA, people's favorite teams, all sorts of great stuff. We're going to reset the NBA playoffs here, and then we have a lot of fun with Lund's Last Call at about 40 minutes past the hour. I'm trying to look very quickly about what we are discussing in that final segment. It's the five things you need to know so you can be a contributing member of society on this Sunday. A little bit of World Cup. Stu brought this up. The fan that stormed the court, was the punishment justified or good enough? We'll get into that. Travis and Taylor are getting married. What is the over-under? And we'll tell you where they are going to get married. Brandon Sorsby denied one final time. Should your team draft him? And the national day, what today is, and I know this is going to spur a lot of discussion amongst our show. So the five things you got to know before we get out of here, we will give you that in about 13 minutes. But before then, how did we exactly get here with the NBA Finals, where at the beginning of the playoffs, the Knicks, an afterthought is probably too strong, but nobody thought the Knicks were getting to the NBA Finals. And a lot of discussion over the last 2 weeks on our show was, okay, the Knicks, but it's who they're playing. Okay, but the Knicks, when they get to the team in the Western Conference, and all these, and all of a sudden now you look two games into this thing and you're thinking, okay, when's the parade? Where's the parade? How crazy is the parade? All these kind of things. Everybody is kind of giving them the championship because the last two times it happened that the home team lost the first two games of the NBA Finals, and it was ironic because if you're watching Inside the NBA, you know the answer to this. Charles Barkley's Suns and Shaquille O'Neal's Magic. The Magic came back, Suns came back and at least won two games in that series. The Magic got swept. Could the Spurs win game three? They could. But a lot of things would have to happen, and we talked about it at the end of last segment. And it's not that, because I got a bunch of stuff hit. You can hit me up at John Lund Radio. I got a bunch of stuff that are like, you're acting like Wemby isn't very good. He is good, but he's 22. And the one thing that's really not being talked about in these playoffs so far, and I want to give the Knicks a ton of credit in this, but this is this version of the Spurs' first run in the NBA playoffs. It's not like they got in the first round, then they got to the second round, then they got to the conference finals. Wemby and Vassell and, you know, this whole crew that has been put together, Harper, all these guys, they've never been in the playoffs, let alone to this level. So normally what happens in the playoffs is you get, hey, we got to the playoffs, you get knocked out in the first round. Hey, we got to the playoffs, you get to the next round. Hey, we got to the playoffs, you win, you know, you get to the finals, the conference finals. That's where everybody maybe thought this thing was going to end. It was going to be OKC, right? They were the team that was supposed to be the next kind of dynasty team. But they got banged up. Is that the only reason San Antonio won? No. But if J-Dub had been playing for the Thunder, would that be different? I mean, they had a couple of injuries at the end, and SGA couldn't carry the team anymore, and he was gassed, whatever you think, had been falling on the ground or whatever. Chet Holmgren completely disappeared. Yeah, I don't know if that's going to change in the future, but there was contribution of that. Look, you play who you play. If they're injured, they're injured. I've never bought into that kind of stuff. Everybody gets certain luck along the way to win a championship. You have to have certain luck. It's not going to, not everybody's going to be healthy, whatever. I don't hold that against the team. I'm just saying, like, this was San Antonio is ahead of the curve here. They weren't supposed to be here yet. Could they win the series? They could. But I have a feeling that they're going to go into game three in New York. It's going to be overwhelming. It's just different. They seemed overwhelmed, and they were at home. The president's going to be in the building for game three. It's going to be loud. It's going to be crazy. There's going to be celebrities. If they don't get off to a good start, which, by the way, in Oklahoma City, they always did. But if they get behind early, they could get buried. That's how New York is. And Victor Wembanyama's got to play. He's 22 years old. He's got to play more consistently, number one. He's got to play with more fire for four quarters, which he really hasn't done the entire playoff. He did one game when he got snubbed for the MVP, and he scored 41. So whoever needs to light that fire needs to. You've seen in the playoffs, especially against the Knicks, who are a really good defensive team, he doesn't have a well-rounded offensive game. He's a really great athlete, and he scores, don't get me wrong. Because you're a scorer doesn't mean you necessarily have a great offensive game. Giannis, it took him a long time. You know, what's Wemby's body going to be? They can out-physical him right now. They knew going into this series, did San Antonio, they were going to be physical. The Knicks were going to be physical. They said it before the series started. Every great player has to go through this. Jordan had to go through it. He scored 63 against the Celtics. His Bulls didn't go to the finals his first year. It took till 91 against the Lakers. He beat Magic. He got into the league in 84. You know, Magic Johnson was a rookie, beat the 76ers. He was a key part of it. Kareem got hurt. I mean, that's a rare thing that happens where a rookie leads the way. They can contribute, but it takes some time. So that's kind of what we're seeing from San Antonio. The Knicks aren't guys who are used to being at this level at this point, but I think we all it's very clear that we kind of underestimated. They had 11-game winning streak in the Eastern Conference, and we all just kept saying, who have they played? Who have they played? Who have they played? Who have they played? Meanwhile, not only were they playing those teams, they were beating them by an average of 23 points per game. They were gaining confidence. They changed their offense a little bit, ran it through Cat, who's been absolutely amazing. He's going to completely change who people think he is. He's played well defensively. Jalen Brunson has come up big time and time and time again. And if you are one of those analytical people that are looking, look at his field goal percentage. Yeah, look where he hits the shots. That's more important. When do you get the hits in baseball versus how many do you get? Same thing in the NBA. You can go 1-for-19, but if 2-for-20 and on that second shot you hit's the game winner, no one cares what you did on the rest of them. That's just what happens. That was the mentality of a Jordan or a Kobe or any of the big, like, I have had an off night. I'm 6-for-21, but you know what? Now I'm 7-for-22 and I just hit the game winner. So that's what Jalen Brunson has been. He's been just nails in this game or in this series. So could San Antonio get back in this thing? Would it completely shock me? No. But I think this is clearly a team that lacks playoff experience and needs to figure it out. And they're looking to their best player who's 22 years old going, okay, as you go, we go. And we'll compliment you very, very well, but you got to kind of lead the way. And the very fact that he had 7 points in the first half, 22 in the second half, is like, dude, they need both halves. You don't have to score 22 on both halves. I'm not saying that, but you have to be more consistent. And you've got to be tougher. And I just don't think there's enough time for the Spurs to figure out the Knicks, but maybe I'm wrong. Other things as far as these finals are concerned, you got to give Mike Brown a ton of credit. I think they've really done a nice job with that. I think the Spurs also went through a gauntlet. Are they tired? I don't know. I think tired is the worst excuse in sports. Everybody's tired all the time. Well, we're all tired. You know, you went through it. You played Oklahoma City. You played 7 games. I get it. But to go back to, you know, get off my lawn guy, I remember years ago covered the Utah Jazz, and Jerry Sloan, if you don't remember him, if you're too young, just one of the tough guys in the NBA, and he was coaching the Jazz. And I remember after a game, I said, is your team tired? And he looked like he wanted to rip my face off. And he gave me a very, as much as Jerry could, a cordial answer. And then he kind of pulled me aside a little bit later as a young reporter. And he said, look, man, I don't care who's tired. I didn't rip your face off. I could have, but tired is not an excuse. I don't buy tired. I don't even hear about tired. You know, it's an excuse nowadays, or it's an explanation nowadays. It used to be an excuse, and coaches don't like to hear it. Everybody's tired at this point. That's the whole point of winning a championship. You got to out-tough everybody. And right now, the Knicks, whether it's the time off or whatever it is, it just, look, I'm sure they're not fresh as daisies either, but they're on a roll, and they got a ton of confidence. And I just don't see San Antonio coming back from it. So there's my thoughts. All right, we can continue to talk about that. You can always hit me up. You can disagree. The Coast is not always right. At John Lund Radio, hit me up anytime, even when we're not on the show, and we can discuss things. But let's get to it. It is time for Lund's Last Call. We'll do that coming up next. Stu has a bunch of good ones that I saw in his notes today that I'm going to, well, not steal. We're on the same team. So we're going to talk about that. But World Cup, we're going to bring that up because it's massive for the rest of the year, world. We'll get into that conversation. A marriage that you need to know about. One final shot on Sorsby as the NCAA finally gets one thing right. They actually denied him one last time. But would your team take a chance? And today, what is today? We'll explain one thing that you need to know about. We'll take a little bit of old school approach on that. So 5 things you got to know. Let's do it coming up next. Lund's Last Call. The late night version of Sports Night on Westwood One Sports and the Westwood One Sports app.
0: The University of Texas has won the Women's College World Series, sweeping Texas Tech in the championship series. It's the Longhorns' second title in program history, having now won back-to-back years. Westwood One Sports.
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5: A better life with Dr. Sanjay Gupta.
6: Did you know that almost half the vegetables and more than three quarters of the fruit that we eat in this country come from just one state, California? Yeah, it's true. And according to a new report by the Environmental Working Group, a health advocacy organization, a lot of this produce is tainted with PFAS, which are sometimes referred to as forever chemicals. Why? Well, the EPA says pesticides keep America's food supply safe, abundant, and affordable. And of course, these chemicals are used in every state, not just California. Now, if you are worried, though, about how much you're consuming, the best thing to do is to buy organic produce, if and when you can. Organic or not, you should rinse all fruits and vegetables under running water. Don't use any soap. And as one epidemiologist told us, use a brush on sturdier items like carrots, potatoes, and cucumbers. I'm Dr. Sanjay Gupta, helping you live a better life.
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10: I am very excited for this, and the fact that it's here makes it even more thrilling for me. But yeah, I am curious to see, you know, it being here, if it can get a little more interest from the casual fan than it usually does.
11: Can we shock the world or not? We can't really.
10: No.
11: We're like 16th in the world.
10: Yeah, I think the best case scenario is round of 16, probably. That's probably the best case.
11: All right. Alex, will you eat lots of fruit and watch the U.S.?
12: I mean, regardless, Stu, I didn't know I would love you more. Soccer is also my favorite sport.
11: Oh,
13: very nice.
12: I'm so excited. I think
11: people are into it.
12: I'm excited. Don't get me wrong. I just think that finally we have a chance with this Pulisic kid that we can finally get out of 16, maybe make it to 8. I'm predicting we get into Final Four.
11: Wow.
12: Yes. Hey.
11: Final Four.
12: You want to know why? Did you guys see this interesting thing about a lot of these European players sweating a little too much playing over here in the heat?
10: They do complain about the heat.
12: I'm just saying.
10: It is a true thing.
12: You like the heat here, baby.
11: Yeah, we're
12: capitalism
11: all right
12: and heat. Things we like to pay for.
11: Oh, sorry. I thought you said that in one thing, capitalism and heat. And I'm like, what? I see what you're saying. Sorry, I was confused.
12: It's okay, I know.
11: All right, number four, this is a great question, too, and I know it goes back to a few days, but game number one. But the fan who stormed the court in NBA Finals game number one gets a lifetime ban. Stu, you posed this question, so let me pose it to you first. Lifetime ban, fair punishment, or they went too far?
10: I think they went too far. I simply just don't understand how this person's going to be banned from, let's say, he wants to go to a Grizzlies game, let's just say, and he just goes with a friend and wears a hat and glasses. How are they going to know it's him? That's the one thing.
11: I think the same thing. Like, I understand they have facial recognition and everything, but are they really going to go to those extents to where it's like, he like walks through the thing and it's like, remove him. Like, you know, come on. I don't know. Maybe you can do that. I mean, is he ever going to be able to get season tickets? Probably not. But, I mean, you know, you can go on StubHub and get whatever you want. I can't believe that they would – they're going to that extent to, like, put his name and number and all that information all through a thing. Like, I don't know. Like, maybe they could. But I'd even say even if they could, so what? Guy went and get a selfie with Wemby. You should be more angry at your security team. Like, how do you get on the court? You know? Like, shouldn't somebody have stopped him maybe? I don't know. That's why game three with the president there is going to be like lockdown, man.
10: Oh, yeah. You're lockdown. Not getting away with anything on Monday. Nothing. No chance.
11: Alex, should they have kicked this guy out of the NBA for good?
12: Just rush they should the court. Reopen up what do you Guantanamo got? Bay, and he should be the first person put there. How dare this man run up to our alleged lovey Wemby? He is the future of the NBA. How could he?
11: And even Wemby, like, put his arm around him.
12: I know.
11: It was a bad selfie.
12: But real talk, I think it's really over the top. I don't think it's a big deal. They should have done, like, that Costanza and Seinfeld thing where they, like, make him his butler for a week and he has to do stuff for him. That would have been fun.
11: Oh, that would be amazing. That's exactly what they should have done.
12: Some PR out of it,
11: you know? That would have been amazing. Amazing. Number three, Lund's last call. Five things you got to know before you get out of here. Number three, what's the over-under on this? Taylor and Travis expecting to get married. Now they're saying at Madison Square Garden. This would be way too much for me. You asked what the wedding is going to be like. So here's what they're saying. Taylor and Travis are going to take their vows in front of more than 1,000 people inside Madison Square Garden, according to TMZ. This is July 3rd. Watch the couple become husband and wife, blah, blah, blah. Taylor and Travis, great lengths. Here's what's funny. Sources say that Taylor and Travis have gone to great lengths to ensure privacy. You're getting married at Madison Square Garden on July 3rd. What are you talking? Privacy? If you wanted privacy, you both have probably massive, especially Taylor, has like some kind of massive house that I'm sure you can't even get to, have a drone on. Like, you're going to be in the center of the universe where the NBA Finals are being played on July 3rd. How much more public could it be?
12: What's wrong with these two? I've always thought my question relationship was a sham, and this proves it.
10: How did the guests get, like, in and without people? I just don't understand this.
11: That's what I mean. Like, it's going to be a spectacle. Of course it's going to be. That's how they do.
10: And there's going to be a million Swifties lined up outside. You know that.
11: A million.
12: How much are tickets to this one, John?
11: Exactly. Going to sell tickets. It's going to be on, like, private pay-per-view. Like, are you kidding me? Like, I didn't want to believe that this was a spectacle, but they're getting married July 3rd at Madison Square Garden. Like, and they're saying, oh, they want to keep privacy. What are you talking about? Like you said, how about the people that are getting in there? They're going to sell this whole thing. It's going to be on video. It's going to be pay-per-view. They're going to make millions on it. Couple of whores.
12: Gosh,
11: but here's my question. How long is this going to last? Like, what's your over-under on not the wedding, but just how long they'll be married?
10: Oh, to marry? I think it'll last.
11: You do?
10: Yeah, I am cautiously optimistic that this isn't like some scam engagement or relationship.
11: I knew Alex was doing
12: it. I like you. What are you doing right now?
11: Under a year. I'm going to say under a year. This might even get annulled. They might make all the money from the MSG wedding, and then it gets annulled.
12: No, this is all showmanship.
11: Thanks for the money, everybody.
12: Taylor's going to come and RTK one of them or something. This is not real. There's no way they live together, sleep together. It's all fake.
11: What if they announced that? It's like, hey, this is a big fraud, and we just did this to make a bunch of money. Thanks, everybody.
12: Oh, what if this is just a really long trailer for an upcoming, like, You Got Punked, and Ashton Kutcher's going to come running out?
11: Oh, wow. Ashton Kutcher. Amazing. Two quick things. Brandon Sorsby denied one final time. Should your team draft him? Oh, Stu. I wouldn't draft this guy even if it was like a seventh-round pick. He's got a problem. People went, you know, I know we've talked about this, but basically he went to Texas. His final stop, bets on his own team in Indiana, bets on his own team at Cincinnati. Then he's so addicted to gambling, he goes to Texas where it's not legal and is wiring money to friends, which is a federal crime, to have him bet in states where it's legal. He's sending money outside of Texas to do more bets for him. I'm not drafting him. No chance. Yeah.
10: It's a tough look, especially at the quarterback position. I'd say maybe a sixth or seventh rounder, but I don't know. Even then, that might be a stretch.
11: Yeah.
12: Kind of smart. I like it.
11: All right, fine. Finally, number one. So I was looking at National Days today, and I was looking for a number one, something we can discuss real quick. It's National Drive-In Movie Day. When I was growing up, I had a truck. I had an old truck, and I would drive that to movies, and I'd lay a mattress and sleeping bags in the back, and turn the then turn it towards the movie screen, the giant movie screen. It was the greatest thing ever. Your own food, your own drink.
12: Yes.
11: You'd bring a girl there. You'd hang out. She had to lay in the back. Sorry, you got to come lay in the back.
12: Sorry,
11: it was drive-in movies were amazing. It's National Drive. I don't even know if they have them anymore. But, man, kids are missing out nowadays. You got all the stuff and the technology. I get it. You've never been to one?
12: Never.
11: Oh, it's so cool.
12: Nope.
11: So cool. I honestly don't know if they have them anymore. But they used to be one of the coolest things ever. You'd put the speaker right there. There is still one?
12: Oh, yeah. We go all the time.
11: Oh, man. It used to be so cool, especially if you had a truck like I did. And you literally would just put, like, a mattress and you'd watch a double feature, man. It was incredible. There you go. Gentlemen, you've always, as always, outdone yourself. Stu, it is awesome. Appreciate it. Alex, Andrew, awesome job tonight. Thanks to everybody for calling and participating in the show, as always. It has been Sports Night on Westwood One Sports and Westwood One Sports app. You're not out of luck. We're back for more right now. Have a great night.
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19: 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It appears by its own numbers, the U.S. government seems insolvent. 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

0: out to the 10, 15, 20, 25, 30, 35, 40, 45, 50, 45. Here it goes, Davis. Oh, my God. Davis is going to run it all the way back.
1: Here comes Iguodala, 2-on-1 to find Curry. Get it back. Iguodala puts it up. Oh, LeBron tracked him down and made the rejection. Huge, huge defensive play by the four-time MVP.
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3: The San Antonio Spurs have a big, big problem. I know that in Texas, Houston's the one that's usually reporting the problem. But San Antonio, you've got a pretty big problem too. And it's not just the obvious, right? The obvious of you're down 0-2 in the NBA Finals. Not just specifically you're down 0-2 in the NBA Finals and those first two games you dropped were at home. Those are big enough problems. Spurs might have a cat problem, too. 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That's the number to call. You can just tweet at me at @E_Campbell3 as well to get in on all the action. But the Spurs do have a big problem. They're in big boy trouble right now. The obvious thing is, if you just look at this thing on the surface, you see that it's a team that's down 0-2 in the NBA Finals, and it's a team that's down 0-2 in the NBA Finals that lost the first two games at home. That's a big enough problem. On the surface, you can understand that. On the surface, you see, best of seven series. You get home court advantage. You lose it after the first game. Then you lose a close game in game two. Now you got to go on the road. That's already hard enough. But I think the problems for the San Antonio Spurs here, at least in the first two games of this NBA playoffs, extend a little bit deeper than just falling 0-2 in the series. It falls a little bit deeper than just dropping the first two games. Because if we want to break down all the problems that they have, they've got about three big problems here. The first one is a cat problem. No, not like a stray cat. It's a Karl Anthony Towns problem. Because Karl Anthony Towns has been the best player in the series. But more than just one player being the best overall player in the series, Karl Anthony Towns does something that kind of neutralizes guy who's been the face of these playoffs so far. That's Victor Wembanyama. Victor Wembanyama on the surface, a guy who's 7'4" with the wingspan of a pterodactyl, who's maybe the greatest defensive prodigy in basketball that we've ever seen. At the age 22, he's already the best defensive player in the world, but with an offensive repertoire that's still kind of building. Karl Anthony Towns has been the perfect elixir to that. The Thunder end up having problems. They tried to rough him up. They tried to introduce a level of physicality that can make him uncomfortable. And they did a good job of that for three games, but they couldn't do it for the other four that they played in that series. Karl Anthony Towns, however, not only can be physical with him, Karl Anthony Towns has enough skill to make this a bit of an issue too. If you want to look at what he's done to pretty much be the MVP, at least for me, through two games, if I'm crowning an MVP, Cat's the MVP. There's one thing, to be able to put pressure on Victor Wembanyama defensively, right? It's not just that Cat can be physical with him. Karl Anthony Towns can be physical with him. He can do the stuff that kind of roughs him up a little bit and makes him uncomfortable, but he's got the athleticism to stay in front of him. Isaiah Hartenstein, I don't think, really had that, right? Chet Holmgren didn't want all of that on both ends of the floor. Cat's making Wemby work for every single bucket. Pay attention to this basketball game in game three. And when you watch, or if you go back and watch game two, it does look like every single effort and basket and shot that Victor Wembanyama has to take, it's labored. It's difficult. And Karl Anthony Towns is the guy that's doing that. Karl Anthony Towns is making Victor Wembanyama have to work for every single bucket. There's a reason he looks so tired at the end of these games. Because what Karl-Anthony Towns is making Wemby work. He's making life incredibly hard on him. And it's not just that he has this rare blend of size and athleticism, but he's pretty disciplined as a defender, too. That's one thing Karl-Anthony Towns, I think, has always been when he wants to be. Like at Kentucky, he was a great shot blocker. Didn't get himself in a ton of foul trouble. Was on a team deep enough to where maybe he could get in foul trouble if he felt frisky to be able to go, you know, bite on a few pump fakes and try to send some shots into the rafters. But in the NBA, he's had to learn a little bit to stay a little more disciplined. He's been a lot more disciplined. He's not getting in foul trouble. One thing that you've always had to kind of be weary of if you're a Knicks fan is he getting in foul trouble? And going into the series, one of the big keys of the series is, can you keep Karl-Anthony Towns out of foul trouble? Can you keep him from committing the stupid fouls that he's prone to do at times? He's done a significantly better job of that in this series. He's been disciplined. He's not biting on pump fakes. It's easy to maybe reach in and get a foul on Wembanyama or try to block his shot and be able to draw skin, be able to put him to the free throw line. But Karl-Anthony Towns has been a factor in the series because his discipline has been just as good defensively as his regular skill is. That we all know he has. Maybe he just hasn't shown it enough. It's one of the reasons the Knicks are up 2-0, is what Karl-Anthony Towns does defensively. And then there's the offensive stuff, too. And the offensive stuff is a little bit more than that, right? Defensively, it may be easier against Wembanyama, because Wembanyama is not a finished product on the defensive side of the floor, or offensive side of the floor yet. Defensively, again, I still think this is maybe one of the greatest young defensive players in the history of the NBA. I think what Victor Wembanyama's on, and from a trajectory standpoint, is that he can be the greatest defensive player we've ever seen. Offensively, he's still got some tweaking to do. There's still some things that you need to figure out. But when it does come to Wemby's defense in this series, the thing that I thought might have been the biggest game changer in this Knicks-Spurs NBA Finals is Wemby's ability to change everything you do defensively. The shots not only that he blocks, but the ones he discourages. But Karl-Anthony Towns has an ability to pull people away from the rim, to pull a big away from the rim. And he's done that for a little bit with Victor Wembanyama. Yes, Mitch Johnson, the head coach of the Spurs, I think has been cognizant of that. That's why you see him, you know, Wemby on Josh Hart, but then basically not just on Josh Hart, but off ball, basically playing free safety. He's zoning it up. He's a one-man zone on his own. But because Karl-Anthony Towns can shoot the ball so well, and he's shot the ball really well in this series, he can force Wemby's attention to be more out towards the perimeter. And that opens up the floor for everybody else. It's tough. It's tough for the Spurs. And you can even hear it in their voices after the game. This is Victor Wembanyama talking in after game two, being asked about Karl-Anthony Towns. And here's what Victor Wembanyama had to say when it comes to the effect that Cat has had on this series.
4: It's very different from the previous series. It's bringing us into difficult areas because they're good players. He's a good player. So, we need to figure it out. We need to keep working on it. How many points did he score tonight? 105 is... We can do a little bit better. We can do better.
3: Well, they're going to need to, because Victor, I'm sorry, pal. You have a cat problem right now. And the thing with Karl-Anthony Towns is that I do truly believe this is the greatest shooting big man in the history of the NBA. This is a 7-foot center who is about a 40% career three-point shooter. Career three-point shooter. And he can shoot in high volume. And the threat of him being able to shoot is equally as tough as anything else. Scored 21 points in the night, was 3 of 5 from three-point range. It was a quintessential Karl-Anthony Towns game, especially when it comes from three-point shooting. And for the series, he's doing what he does, right? He's scoring almost 20 points a game. He's grabbing over 12.5 rebounds, and he's dishing out 4 assists, and he's blocking a shot each game in this series. It's a real issue. He's giving him fits. And that gravity that he has as a three-point shooter, the threat that he can go 3 for 5, makes Victor Wembanyama have to contest those shots out. Even if he's not guarding him at the beginning of the possession, the way the Spurs have deployed Victor Wembanyama defensively is kind of asking him to go out and guard on the perimeter, right? And guard wherever the shooter is. And with Karl-Anthony Towns being out there, it does keep his attentions away from being able to protect the basket. And when the Knicks have done just a great enough job of driving and kicking, it can really scramble that type of defense that the Spurs are having. But offensively, Karl-Anthony Towns has given them a lot. Listening to De'Aaron Fox. De'Aaron Fox talked about this too, about the effect that Karl-Anthony Towns has had. You just heard from Victor Wembanyama, but I want you to hear from De'Aaron Fox too about the impact that Karl-Anthony Towns has had on this series.
5: I mean, obviously, you know, having somebody like Kat is a difficult cover. I mean, that's what everybody tries to do is to pull Vic away from the basket. I mean, obviously him being in the paint, you know, greatest guy, greatest player to ever, you know, be. Just when he's standing there, like you feel the gravity and you feel, you know, teams kind of see him there and, you know, decide to do something else. But, you know, that's, we have to figure that out because that's not something that we haven't seen before. But obviously this team, the way that they shoot the ball, the way that they move the ball, we have to figure out a way.
3: You heard him right there too. De'Aaron Fox knows what's up. This guy knows what every team tries to do when it comes to playing against their defense. You have big man with long arms. Draw him away from the rim. If he's going to block people's shots, make him try to contest shots on the perimeter. Most teams that I think play the San Antonio Spurs try to draw Victor Wembanyama away from the basket. Karl-Anthony Towns has just been really effective in this series, not just because he can make those shots that can draw Vic away from the basket, but it opens up lanes everywhere else. And it's a domino effect where if he's able to knock down those shots and they do have to extend that attention out there, he's good enough off the drive too to where you have to be really disciplined. And when Victor Wembanyama is closing out aggressively and Towns just, you know, hits him with a little pump fake and puts the ball on the floor, he's athletic enough with putting the ball on the floor. He's a good enough offensive weapon once he puts the ball on the floor to make a great pass. There was a play in game two in the Spurs 105-104, or the Knicks 105-104 win over the Spurs, where Karl-Anthony Towns is in the post and he's got four guys on him. And he makes this incredible pass to kick out to the corner. And I think it was Mikal Bridges who ended up making the three. And it was a remarkable pass. His ability as a passer in this series has definitely changed the trajectory of this thing. I don't believe the Knicks go up 2-0 going back to MSG if it's not for Karl-Anthony Towns and everything that he does offensively. He's been the most valuable player in the series. But that's not the only problem the Spurs have. Yeah, the Spurs have a cap problem. But they also have a being young and dumb problem. And we can all relate to that. I can relate to being young and dumb at one point, of having all the ability in the world to do whatever it is I think I want to do in life. But me being young and dumb early in my college days cost me a lot. Cost me some opportunities. Forced me to maybe have to burn some bridges. It doesn't matter how talented you are. At some point in your life, you could be talented, you could be really good, but you still have some moments where you are just young and dumb. And the San Antonio Spurs have some moments in this NBA Finals where they just look young and dumb, where they look like a team that's comprised of 22-year-olds, where they do look like a team that average age is 25. Yeah, maybe being young and dumb makes it to where you can go into Oklahoma City in a game 7 and win a game because you don't know any better, right? And I can appreciate that. You have this type of moxie, this type of swagger that gets you here because you don't know any better. But at some point, it's the mistakes that you make in a game. Maybe not hubris, it's mistakes. Just young and dumb mistakes. And the Spurs have a young and dumb problem in this series. They lost game one because they got into some really bad offensive habits at the end of the game, right? To be frank, the reason why I don't think the Spurs are out of the series here is because they've kept it really close in the first two games. And I think they can keep it close in game three and game four in New York. And if it goes the other way around, then they win game three, or shoot, even win both, then we have a series again. But they lost game one because when things got really tight, they reverted into some really bad offensive habits, some atrocious offensive habits. The possessions got worse. They're taking bad shots. They're not moving the ball as much. They're almost even overthinking it. Victor Wembanyama in game one. I thought the reason that they lost that game was because he settled. He settled on offense so much. He took too many threes because I think he might have just been tired. But they got into some young and dumb habits in game one that cost him. And then in game two, you know, they get up big again. They get up, what, 14 points in the first half? And then they go down double digits by the time the third quarter rolls around. Same thing happened in that stretch. Now, they did rectify it because they eliminated that deficit. They end up taking a lead late in the game. But in the stretch that saw their 14-point lead turn into a double-digit deficit, they reverted back to the young and dumb stuff. They reverted back to just bad offensive possessions where it was seemingly more vibes than offense. Nah, we don't need to run sets here, just vibes. Nope, we can settle for threes. Nope, there's 18 on the shot clock. I want to hoist up the first open three I look or that I can get. That happened a lot. And that explains why the Knicks were able to go up the way they did in the second half. The Spurs have just gone through these 9 to 10 minute stretches of game time where offensively they just revert to some really bad habits. There's some young and dumb there. And that doesn't even, not even taking into account what happened in game two, where Victor Wembanyama grabs the rebound one-handed with about 11 seconds to go. They get a Jalen Brunson miss in crunch time, as rare as that is. And what do they do with it? Well, Victor Wembanyama throws a pass to Stephon Castle, and Castle's not looking, and it hits him in the back. Jalen Brunson steals it. Wemby ends up fouling Brunson, sends Brunson to the line with 9 seconds left. Jalen Brunson hits the game-winning free throw. And in that situation, it's a lack of communication. Stephon Castle did make eye contact with Victor Wembanyama when he made that rebound. There are some angles on the floor there where you'll see them make eye contact. So the pass is maybe not expected, but it's plausible. But if you're Victor Wembanyama, you got to make sure the guy's looking at you when you throw him the ball. You got to make sure if you're going to make that outlet pass that it's going to be received. Because that possession's way too important for it to just be vibes, not offense. Spurs have fallen into that trap. It's on Wemby and Stephon Castle, too. Because Stephon Castle's got to look back. There's less than 10 seconds left. You've got to know where the basketball is anywhere on the floor. And I want to play this, too. This is Victor Wembanyama talking about the failures of the last two possessions of that pass and then missing the game-winning shot after that.
4: I'm still very blurry. And that's the whole problem. You know, I need to have more poise, more control over the game. I'm not going to go through the whole possessions, but that's the general image. I threw that one away. I messed up. We didn't play great as a team. We needed to win that game. This game was ours. But at this point, it's done. It's, yes, am I going to regret it? Yes, of course. Am I going to use that to fuel me and to fuel us next game? Absolutely. Yeah, of course, I like the shot, but I feel like in this moment, you need to shoot to score. And in moments like this, it's like results matter more than process. If you know what I mean, we just need to score. I need to score. That's the whole point.
3: And I agree. And whatever it is that has to change to be able to get that result is something you have to do. That's something that the Spurs team is going to have to learn. As young as that core is, I think the perfect embodiment wasn't the last possession. I thought they got a shot they could live with, right? At the end of the game, if you can live with a Wembanyama pull-up that he hits more often than not, you can live with the result, right? Even if the result's not great, you can live with it because your process was good to get there. But the process that wasn't good was how the Knicks took the lead to begin with. because of that pass that hit Stephon Castle right on the number 5 on the back of his jersey. That's the young and dumb part. The young and dumb part forced you to have to make that shot to win the game. The consequence of missing that shot was losing the game. Whereas if you don't make the young and dumb mistake seconds before that, that shot and its consequence is just going to overtime. They have a young and dumb problem. Whether it be the stalling out in possessions, whether it is that sort of play in crunch time, that one's going to stay for a long time. And it's not because they don't have the ability to win that game and tie it up at 1 and go to Madison Square Garden in a pivotal game 3. It's because mentally the Knicks have just been sharper. And the last problem that the Spurs have is a role player problem. No, not because their role players haven't been good. I think they've been good. I think Julian Champagne's been good. I think Dylan Harper's been phenomenal. They're not getting much out of Luke Kornet. And they need to get more out of the other guys that are coming off the bench. They need more. But right now, to the New York Knicks' credit, the Knicks have been phenomenal with their role players. In game 1, Jose Alvarado came in when Jalen Brunson got hurt, and the Knicks were a +4 in the non-Jalen Brunson minutes. That's remarkable. Alvarado did everything he needed to. It wasn't flashy. It wasn't sexy. It wasn't like he scored 20 points. He went in and got the job done, even if it doesn't pop in the box score. Jose Alvarado was key to the Knicks winning game 1. And then in game 2, dude, it was OG Anunoby. It was Mikal Bridges. Those guys shot the lights out. I don't know if OG Anunoby has missed a corner 3 this year. He has. But, like, it feels like the guy catches the ball in the corner for a 3, and it's going in every time. Mikal Bridges had maybe one of his best shooting performances I've ever seen in that guy's career. And for a 3-and-D guy, if he's catching the ball on the wing, he's knocking it down. If he's going into the basket and he's going in for a layup or to draw a foul, he's making the shot. Bridges has been so good in this playoff run on small volume. Even in the game, you know, Friday night, he scores 20 points on 13 shots. And when somebody like Jalen Brunson's on your team too, who's going to be a high-volume shooter, the other guys that are quote-unquote role players are going to have to be efficient. They're going to have to give you a lot on a lot fewer shots than maybe your star player. So while Jalen Brunson didn't shoot very well, Mikal Bridges goes 8 for 13. He makes 4 of his 6 three-point attempts. OG Anunoby made 2 of his 5 three-point attempts. Those two gentlemen right there were a combined, 13 for 25? You'll take that any day. When those two guys are making over 60% of their shots or 50% of their shots, you're doing pretty good. And that's along with what they bring you defensively. Even when the Knicks' best role player, which to me is Josh Hart, got in foul trouble and really couldn't be the same contributor he was in game 1, when Anunoby and Mikal Bridges do that, this team's a lot different. And this team becomes one of the best teams that we've seen. 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But coming up, the A.J. Brown trade finally came to fruition. It was one of the two big trades this week. But the real loser of this trade is not the Philadelphia Eagles. I'll tell you who it actually is next as you listen to Elijah Campbell on Westwood One Sports and the Westwood One Sports app.
2: 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Yo, fans in the Windy City, is this a good thing? The third-year quarterback is on Madden Curse Watch, Westwood One Sports.
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27: A better life with Dr. Sanjay Gupta.
28: Staying active every day will go a long way towards helping you live a happy, healthy, and pain-free life. And there's perhaps no movement more fundamental than walking. It reinforces the alignment, stability, and coordinated muscle activation that supports how your body moves, whether you're doing strenuous exercise or simply going about your daily life. This is according to Dana Santis, a strength and conditioning specialist. Even though you walk every day, Dana does say you can make small adjustments to immediately improve your walking mechanics. 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I'm Dr. Sanjay Gupta, helping you live a better life.
0: Sending in from the Philadelphia Eagles to the New England Patriots, and maybe your initial thought is the Eagles are the losers of the trade. They're the ones giving up the all-pro wide receiver, the guy who was their number one target in the seasons in which they went to two Super Bowls and won one. And I can't blame you if you think that. But the real loser of this trade isn't anybody that's even involved in this trade, right? It's not the team that got the all-pro receiver and gave up picks, or the team that gave the receiver up and got picks in return. Neither of those teams are the big losers here. The biggest loser in the NFL, the A.J. Brown trades, the Buffalo Bills. It's a team that's not, again, involved in the trade, yet somehow they still find themselves on the wrong end of it. I'm Elijah Campbell here on Westwood One Sports, the Westwood One Sports app. Of course, the phone number, 310-840-4910. You can tweet at me at @E_Campbell3. Send all complaints there. But the Bills are the big loser in this. And for a few reasons, right? I think number one is just that this division rival of the Bills, who they have to play twice every year, that they're competing with to get that guaranteed spot in the playoffs, and a team that used to be just a free space on the bingo card when it came to collecting wins to get in the playoffs themselves. That's not the case anymore. The Patriots are not the free space on the bingo card. This Patriots team is legit because they went to the Super Bowl last year. Automatically makes them legit. They're the reigning AFC champions. But now they have new life. Because going into this offseason, and well, during the offseason, the Patriots' trajectory was looking a lot lower. I was a lot lower on them once they lost to the Seahawks, and then some of the things in the offseason play out, right? The schedule was going to get a lot harder. I think you could have looked at the schedule last year for the New England Patriots and said they got a lot of breaks there, and I would have agreed with you. They did get a lot of breaks. That's part of the benefit of being a team that was 4-13 the year prior. But they had some schedule breaks, and that's not going to be the case this year. This is how the NFL works. You're great last year. You're going to get a harder schedule this year. And that rings true for the New England Patriots. So you kind of have that going into the back of your mind going into this offseason. The offensive line needed to have their come-to-Jesus moment because Will Campbell and Jared Wilson were glorified turnstiles in the Super Bowl against the Seattle Seahawks. Those guys were the worst security guards of protecting Drake May you could have possibly had, and you invested a lot of draft capital in those two guys. Yes, they were rookies, but they got manhandled on the world's biggest stage, the sport's biggest stage. Will Campbell and Jared Wilson were no better than tackle dummies in that game. They're traffic cones in the Super Bowl. I think those guys will be better, but that's a learning experience. Still, this offseason is for those two guys, for Will Campbell and Jared Wilson, to have those type of come-to-Jesus moments and make sure they're able to get better. How long that was going to take, I don't know. But that's something that would have made you feel negative towards the New England Patriots, right? If you're a Patriots fan, that would have given you legit cause for concern. If I was a Patriots fan, I would have watched that Super Bowl and been like, oh, my God. Oh, my God. Yeah, you're rookies, and I know there's going to be some rookie moments, but at the biggest stage, you can't look that bad. Well, those guys did. So it's a big offseason for them. And then, of course, all the Mike Vrabel stuff. The Mike Vrabel, Diana Rossini saga. Don't even really care what you believe about it. There's one thing that is undeniable is that it has been a mammoth of a distraction in that locker room because of just how big a story it is. And I don't even want to dive too deep into it, but that's a distraction. And you add that in with everything else, like the schedule, the offensive line, and the releasing of Stephon Diggs, so you had to find another number one wide receiver for Drake May, and you could have looked at the Patriots and been awfully pessimistic. You could have looked at the Patriots before this trade and said, man, 9 wins, 10 wins. Even with a good defense and everything they got, 9, 10 wins. You were going to expect some regression. I don't think you could have looked at them and immediately buy in again to a 14-3 season. It was going to be easy, at least it was for me, to discard the Pats as a Super Bowl contender. And it did to me feel like the Buffalo Bills, the real loser of this A.J. Brown trade, it felt like they were going to regain their dominance on the division. It made it feel like to maybe last year was just a one-off. Their schedule will be a little bit easier. They did trade for DJ Moore, so they tried to add to the offensive arsenal a little bit. But as long as Josh Allen's your quarterback, you feel good about your chances of winning that division, because Josh Allen's won that division a lot. And that team has won that division a lot. A lot of the veteran players have been around for several years winning that division. And it felt like they were just going to regain that. But I think trading for A.J. Brown makes it to where I look at the Patriots and I say, that offense will contend with anybody. If you get just marginal improvements from your 2 second-year guys in the offensive line, Jared Wilson, Will Campbell, and Drake May is protected, a Drake May to A.J. Brown connection will feed families in Foxborough. But that's what it's going to take. That offense is good enough to where I think you can look at the Patriots as a favorite in that division now. Even though the Bills might have thought, because of the natural order of the NFL, that they could regain their dominance on the division next year. I don't feel so confident about that. The Patriots have so much new life. And they're putting all their chips in to be a title contender for the next few years, to the point where they feel like they won't need the draft picks that they gave up. To give you a glimpse into the freshness of the New England Patriots, the go for it and win now mode that they're in, just take a listen to Mike Vrabel. Mike Vrabel was talking about maybe kind of the urgency the New England Patriots are playing with right now, right after losing in the Super Bowl. Here's Mike Vrabel.
1: We have to win. That's our job, is to win. You know, that's the job and responsibility and the expectations in the National Football League. It's not to go 4-13 2 years in a row, if that's what you mean.
0: He didn't necessarily go full Les Snead and say forget them picks, but he did say the whole goal in the league is not to go 4-13. We have a championship window right now. We just got done playing for the Super Bowl. You might as well go for it. And they did. And they're going for it right now. And getting A.J. Brown, which a player of Mike Vrabel is very familiar with. Funny enough, to me, one of the funniest things that I've ever encountered in my career was, working in Nashville during the time of the A.J. Brown trade and being invested in that team, covering that team, and seeing that whenever they traded A.J. Brown on the night of the draft, the first round back in 2022, and they kept showing shots of the Titans war room, Mike Vrabel looked like he just lost his dog. Mike Vrabel looked like a kid that just had the worst birthday party that no other person showed up to.

0: really good receiver. And when they got that, you felt good about the Bills a little bit, maybe a little better about them with all the other things that I mentioned, that you could say, yeah, the Bills should be the favorite in that division. The offense got better. But then when you see the Patriots get A.J. Brown, who is legitimately a top 10 receiver, maybe top five if you really want to have that discussion and take last year, put it aside, I would entertain the discussion of A.J. Brown being one of the five best wide receivers in the National Football League. I don't find that to be too hyperbolic. He's certainly a top five talent. But when you add a receiver of that caliber, if you replace your 1,000-yard receiver that you let walk in Stephon Diggs and you bring in A.J. Brown, you upgraded. Not many teams upgrade from, you know, get rid of a 1,000-yard receiver and then get somebody in who's better. A.J. Brown is better. A.J. Brown's better than Stephon Diggs, so it's an upgrade for the Patriots. He's better than D.J. Moore, so it's automatically the best wide receiver acquisition in that division. The one thing the Bills could have really hung their hat on was they're going to have D.J. Moore on a solid deal for the first year and add another weapon to the offensive arsenal that Josh Allen will have at his disposal. The Patriots just did what they did and did it better. The Pats adding A.J. Brown gives them a guy who's this elite-level receiver, all three levels, catches the ball, great with the ball in his hand in terms of yards after catch. He just elevates his entire team's offense for the first couple of years he's there. Now remember, the A.J. Brown rule is he's here for a good time, not a long time. He will wear out his welcome eventually. But if you're in win-now mode, then A.J. Brown's going to help you win now, even if it means he's going to work his way out of there in a couple of years. Look at the first couple of years of his stints with the Titans and the Eagles. The first couple of years of his career with the Tennessee Titans. He was such a great weapon that it made the Titans the best play-action passing game in the National Football League. And when he left, it got a lot worse. They were significantly worse. It was A.J. Brown getting traded as the real line of demarcation from the Titans going from perennial AFC contender to perennial bottom feeder in that league or that conference. And then he goes to the Philadelphia Eagles. His first couple of years there, they go to the Super Bowl. First year, they go to the Super Bowl, and they lose a heartbreaker. 2 years later, they win the Super Bowl. The Eagles' offense was significantly elevated. Jalen Hurts was significantly elevated by the addition of A.J. Brown. That's the type of impact this guy has. So what my logic tells me is that Drake May is going to have a significant improvement. But one of the reasons why I feel that too, and why I think he's going to elevate this offense, is just listen to A.J. Brown talk about Drake May and how excited he is to play with Drake May.
1: Everything, man. You know, I was watching him today. You know, obviously, you know, I'm learning the plays and getting out there with him. You know, he can make any throw. He's very poised. Like today in the meeting, I would say, he kind of took over to me, you know, Josh was speaking, and he, you know, kind of cut Josh off, not in a rude way, but, you know, he just kind of took over, you know, and that's, it says so much from a young guy, you know, to know what he's talking about, number one, and to lead, you know, and to be the voice of this team. So, you know, when I heard that, I was like, wow, that was impressive. You know, obviously I heard great things about him, but that part alone tells me a lot about him and how much he loves his job and, you know, he studies and everything, so.
0: He's excited. What you can't see from hearing that clip, again, audio medium, but what you can't see when you're hearing that is the smile he's got on his face. Maybe you can get that from listening. You can get that emotion from him. When A.J. Brown's invested and when he's bought into whatever team and organization he's in, he is a top five receiver. And I think he's invested. I think he's sold on Drake May. That's bad news for the Buffalo Bills, because the Buffalo Bills, lastly here, the championship window is closing. It's closing fast. They're already getting into the part of Josh Allen's contract where he's going to start making a significant amount of money that's going to take up a significant amount of the salary cap. For this year, for example, they're already 25th in the NFL in salary cap space. And between Josh Allen and their offensive lineman, Deion Dawkins, those two are going to take up $69 million. Which will be roughly 24% of the salary cap. Those two players taking up a quarter of the salary cap. Next season, however, they'll start off $55.6 million over the salary cap, and Josh Allen alone will take up

0: 17% of the team's salary cap. Between Josh Allen, DJ Moore, Ed Oliver, Deion Dawkins, Gregory Rousseau, and Spencer Brown, those six players alone will be over half the Buffalo Bills' salary cap. The window's closing. It's closing fast on the Buffalo Bills. They have built something really special, but in terms of doing something the most special, they're running out of time to do it. And the salary cap isn't built for you to be able to have this window open forever. And when the team in your division picks up that guy after going to the Super Bowl, that may be the ultimate window closer. On the other side, we are witnessing what could possibly be the best individual season any player has had in any sport in North American sports history. Sounds hyperbolic, right? Well, it's closer to happening than you think, and I'll tell you who exactly that is next as you listen to Elijah Campbell on Westwood One Sports and the Westwood One Sports app.
1: Wow, wow, whoa. The Knicks are up 2-0. New York stole two games in San Antonio. The next two are in the Garden with a chance to sweep. Game three of the NBA Finals is Monday night. Westwood One Sports.
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18: A better life with Dr. Sanjay Gupta.
19: Heart disease is still the leading cause of death here in the United States and around the world.
10: But what if there was something you could do earlier in life to reduce the odds of becoming a statistic? Well, here in the United States, tens of millions of adults already take a statin to lower their cholesterol. But new guidance put out by the American College of Cardiology and the American Heart Association now emphasize that treating high cholesterol sooner could significantly reduce a person's lifetime risk of heart attack or stroke. How early are we talking? In your 30s, believe it or not. Of course, you need to talk to your doctor about whether statins are right for you, but you should know that the evidence is really starting to stack up that shows the earlier you get a jump on reducing lifelong exposure to plaque-causing lipids and lipoproteins, the better the odds are going to be for you. Make sure you get your cholesterol checked. That's the first step. I'm Dr. Sanjay Gupta, helping you live a better life.
19: Take us with you. 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At work.
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12: 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It appears by its own numbers, the U.S. government seems insolvent. 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

0: to the 10, 15, 20, 25, 30, 35, 40, 45, 50, 45. There it goes, Davis. Oh, my God. Davis is going to run it all the way back.
1: Out comes Iguodala, 2-on-1, to find Curry, get it back. Iguodala puts it up. Oh, LeBron tracked him down and made the rejection. Huge, huge defensive play by the four-time MVP.
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3: The Los Angeles Rams, and specifically general manager Les Snead, they're exactly who we thought he was. And because of that, the Rams now are legitimately Super Bowl or bust. This is it for the Rams. This is the ultimate definition of putting all your chips into the middle of the table and going for it all. I'm Elijah Campbell here on Westwood One Sports and the Westwood One Sports app. 310-840-4910 is the phone number to be able to weigh in. And you can tweet at me, send all complaints to @E_Campbell3 on Twitter. But this is it. Man, this is exactly what you would hope your GM would do, is be able to put all the chips in the middle of the table like this and to go for it with a quarterback that's not getting any younger, but is still playing at an MVP level. Because when the Rams traded for Myles Garrett this week, my first thought is, oh my God, it's over for the rest of the league, or at least in theory, it should be. In theory, this should be, barring injury, the heaviest preseason Super Bowl favorite we have seen in a long time in the National Football League. It's a league that is built for parity. It's a league that is built to where you don't know what's happening at the beginning of the season. Like any good TV show, right? When you first start watching, like think of your favorite TV show that you have either binged or just, you know, gone through when it was being aired weekly. At the beginning of the show, you have a good idea of the direction things are going, but in different seasons, things take different turns, and it becomes unpredictable, and whatever happens at the end of it in the series finale might not have been what you thought it was going to be. And in some cases, I know a lot of people, Game of Thrones, anyone, not the way you hoped it would go. But the NFL is kind of like a good TV show like that. It's got so much ambiguity at the beginning of it. You really don't. You have your favorites. You have teams that you think's going to win. Oftentimes, we go through different paths. No, not like any of us anticipated the Seattle Seahawks playing the New England Patriots in the Super Bowl this time last year. It's the best part about the NFL. But I think with real severe certainty here, the Los Angeles Rams, to me, feel like they're destined to just win the Super Bowl. They're destined to win this thing. You don't feel that way about a lot of teams, even though you do have some dynasties. Or you do have teams every year that have great off seasons, they're up and coming, and you have high expectations. But maybe guaranteeing a Super Bowl and being full-on Super Bowl or bust maybe isn't the case for all of them. There's still room for nuance in evaluating whatever happens in their season. That's not the case with the Los Angeles Rams right now. That's not. Because when you have the reigning NFL MVP and then trade it for the reigning defensive player of the year, you automatically had a bigger head start than anybody else in the National Football League. For one, this Myles Garrett trade alone is the ultimate all-in move, regardless of if you did anything else in the offseason. It's classic Les Snead, right? This is the guy that, you know, at a Super Bowl parade grabbed a microphone and said, "Forget them picks." But that was my FCC-appropriate version of that saying. I think the saying itself is pretty familiar. I can't say what Les Snead said because I would get fired. But that's his approach on draft picks. Forget them. I don't need them. I'm here to win right now. And when you trade for Myles Garrett, you give up somebody like Jared Verse and you give away a bunch of draft picks to be able to get the guy who just broke Michael Strahan's sack record, you're going all in. You're forgetting about those picks because those draft picks isn't going to get you a Myles Garrett. There's not a player in the NFL draft on a year-in, year-out basis that is guaranteed to be Myles Garrett. And really, if you want my entire summation of what Les Snead has done this offseason, I think former NFL coach Denny Green and I share the same thoughts on this Rams front office. Denny, what are the Rams?
4: They are who we thought they were.
3: Thank you. Thank you, Denny. Thank you. They are exactly who you thought they were. They are who they say they are. They are who you think they are. They don't need to hoard draft capital. They don't need to be like Sam Presti, the Oklahoma City Thunder general manager, who at one point in the early 2020s had more draft picks than roster spots. He doesn't need to hoard them. He's here to win right now. He's here for a good time. Doesn't matter if he's here for a long time. That's Les Snead. And this offseason, they turned two different first-round picks that they had in these next 2 years and turned them into Trent McDuffie and Myles Garrett. Think about that. If you have a bunch of draft picks, say you're an NFL team and you're looking at what your draft capital is for the next few years, you would consider yourself fortunate and really nailing the picks if those picks turned into somebody who's an all-pro defensive back and an all-pro edge rusher, especially if that edge rusher ends up becoming one of the best edge rushers in the history of the game like Myles Garrett is. If you drafted those guys, you would feel yourself pretty fortunate. And the Rams aren't picking in the top 10. They're a good enough franchise. They're not picking that high. So to find those guys, a Trent McDuffie, a Myles Garrett, and to get them later in the first round, you would feel like you just did the greatest work as a GM you could possibly do when it comes to scouting and draft prep. No need to do that if you can just use those picks and get those guys. If Myles Garrett somehow had college eligibility, Trent McDuffie still had college eligibility, they were draft eligible this year, and they took both those guys in the first round, you would say that's the best draft anybody's ever had on day one of the NFL draft. The Rams, in a way, did that. Now, I dogged them for the Ty Simpson pick, and I'm still going to dog them for it. I still think it's dumb, but that's a problem that they're going to have later on. And that's quintessential, you know, quintessential Les Snead, quintessential Los Angeles Rams. Whatever problems that they actually have as a franchise, they're going to have to face later. They're not facing them right now. Salary cap, bad draft pick, doesn't matter. They'll face it later. Or a lack of draft picks, they'll handle that later when they have to get to it. But right now is where the championship window is. Right now is where the winning has to be done. And if you look at what the Rams were last year, the thing that kept them from playing in the Super Bowl, the thing that kept them from beating the Seattle Seahawks, was their defense could be vulnerable. If you look at just the last six quarters that they played against the Seattle Seahawks, the one game in Seattle in late December, and the NFC Championship game, for six quarters, the Rams couldn't stop the Seahawks. The Rams couldn't stop Sam Darnold. They couldn't stop that outside zone run game, that stretch run game. They couldn't stop it. Matt Stafford played great in the NFC title game. Wasn't enough because they couldn't get stops. So it didn't matter if he played really well or if he played at his MVP level. They couldn't stop what the Seattle Seahawks wanted to do on offense. So what does Les Snead go out and do? He trades for Trent McDuffie. He trades for Myles Garrett. The defensive issues that allowed the Seahawks to carve them up in the final six quarters of game action against them, regular season and NFC championship, they fixed, right? They shored up the front end of the defense with the best pass rusher in the NFL this decade, a guy who, again, broke Michael Strahan's single-season sack record. That's the guy they brought into this room. They shored up the back end of that defense with one of the best defensive backs in the league and a guy that legitimately was good enough to man the secondary for a Super Bowl champion. Arguably, the most important relationship that you have on your defense is the relationship between the front end of the defense and the back end of it. It's symbiotic in a way that they need each other to be able to function at the highest level. You can think back on plenty of examples in your sports-loving life of if you're a fan of a team where you had, you know, a defense that had a good pass rush, but maybe the secondary was suspect. And the defense maybe didn't live up to what it could have been. Or maybe the secondary was really good, but you're not getting a lot of help on the front end with pass rush and run stopping. And again, that elite pass rush unit or that elite secondary unit maybe doesn't feel complete as a whole for your defense because one of them's lacking. And if one of them's lacking and that relationship isn't symbiotic, then you're not fulfilling the promise that you have with your personnel. Like, think about it this way. The pass rush allows your secondary to be able to cover for only a few seconds, and it allows you to be able to gamble a bit. If I'm getting to the quarterback in record time and the opposing quarterback needs to make a decision like that, needs to make split-second decisions, they're more prone to being able to turn the ball over, making a mistake. The sacks alone are drive killers. That helps, sure, but your secondary can play a lot better if they only have to cover for 2.5 seconds. If they have to be in their coverage for 2.5 seconds and they only have to cover for a certain amount of time and a quarterback throws up a lame duck pass because the pocket's collapsing on them, you can gamble for it and create turnovers that way. The pass rush helps the secondary. Inversely, it works too. If your secondary is really good, then you have the ability rather to be in coverage longer without giving up any breakdowns or any large explosive plays, that gives your pass rushers and your front end more time to get to the quarterback. If you're taking away the passing windows, you're giving your defensive line 3.5 or 4 seconds to be able to get to the quarterback. And sometimes that second effort is enough to create a sack, cause a fumble, then make a quarterback to make a bad decision. That relationship between front end and back end is the most important on the defense. And when it all works in unison and you have both that are doing those things at a high level, you're talking about elite defenses. That's what elite defenses do. That's what like the Seattle Seahawks do. They have great pass rush. They're able to get to the quarterback. But also in the instances where they're not winning at the line of scrimmage, the secondary is so good and they're so matchup proof that it affords that pass rush more time to be able to do what they're supposed to do. And what the Rams have right now is the best edge rusher in the game and one of the best cornerbacks in the game in Trent McDuffie. Before we even talk about the Rams' offense and what they're bringing back, the defense is now, from a roster standpoint, good enough to be the heavy Super Bowl favorite right now. But two, one thing I really appreciate when it comes to Les Snead and the Rams making this trade is not only is it creating this larger-than-life monster, you know, the heaviest Super Bowl favorite we've probably seen in decades, or the team that will be the most watchable from a casual NFL fan standpoint, this is going to be the most watchable team. This is going to be your headliner, your marquee. That's good on its own right. But what I think this is, it's good for the league. Yeah, it might not be good for 31 other teams to have to compete with the Los Angeles Rams to win the Super Bowl. Maybe not good for them, but for your league as a whole, this is good. How many professional sports do we talk about where tanking is an issue? In Major League Baseball, teams are tanking because they need to get draft capital. They need to build through their farm system. And going into every season, about half the league has no real hope of winning its title. In the NFL, we have some tanking. It's not egregious as it is in the NBA, where you reach a certain point of the regular season and a large handful of teams are clearly not trying to win. But what makes this good for the National Football League is somebody like Les Snead throwing everything on the table, going for it right now, and saying, hey, we'll worry about the draft capital. We'll worry about the future later, right? We'll worry about that at another time. Rebuilds are necessary, right? But they suck, and the Rams have been contending continuously since 2021. They've been contending since they won that Super Bowl, and they were extending their window. If I'm a fan of a professional sports team, I want my GM to have the mindset that Les Snead has. I want the guy who's building this roster to have the same mindset that Les Snead has going into every single year, which is, how can I maximize my championship window and win right now? Because unlike the Buffalo Bills or maybe the Baltimore Ravens, the Rams' window has been open for longer and with a higher ceiling, mostly by virtue of actually winning a Super Bowl. I think we've been able to see the proof of concept of this being a higher ceiling window than what you have with the Ravens or the Bills. But what I really love about Snead is his relentlessness to get these things done. He was on the Pat McAfee show this week when he made that trade. Just listen to Les Snead talk about what exactly it took to get Myles Garrett from the Cleveland Browns.
4: Well, it's interesting. I think when you watch someone like Myles from afar during his career, there's an element like, oh, that would be a nice addition to the Rams. Usually that's That's just something that's not going to happen. But it when they adjusted the contract, when Cleveland made the adjustment to his contract in March, and they moved, they pushed that bonus instead of paying him then into right, let's call it right before the season in August, right? There was that, I don't know if that was a signal, but to us, there was an element of like, oh, the alarm went off. Maybe we should check in with the Cleveland Browns. And Andrew and I have a good relationship. I love talking football with him. And again, Miles is going to be on the Cleveland Browns Mount Rushmore when it's all said and done. He's just one of those type players. It's, you know, whoever their Mount Rushmore is, he's on it. And they, you know, from the beginning, they were, you know what, it's better for Miles Garrett to be a Cleveland Brown than a Los Angeles Ram. But probably in an element, hey, you know what, you said no, but let's keep knocking. Let's keep knocking. Let's keep knocking. Let's keep knocking. Let's keep knocking. And a lot of it has to do with the relationship with Andrew and I, because we can talk about Miles and a trade, but we can also talk about other things, you know, the big picture parts of football and our jobs. So keep knocking on the door is the moral of the story.
3: Just like Dory in Finding Nemo, where she says, just keep swimming. Just keep swimming, swimming, swimming. Les Snead kept knocking. He just kept knocking. He just kept pestering Andrew Berry, the general manager for the Cleveland Browns. He just kept sticking with it enough to where a deal was going to get done. Even if the Ravens didn't want to give up Jared Verse, which is ultimately the biggest piece of that trade for the Browns, is that they needed to replenish that edge rusher position for the season. Got Jared Verse, a really good edge rusher. Even if that's what it took, even if the Rams didn't want to give him up, they did what was necessary to just get the deal done, to just get Miles Garrett, to just get that piece, right, that you need to win a Super Bowl. You're in a title window with an aging quarterback. Go for it. The future, hey, what future, buddy? The future is now for the Los Angeles Rams. Matt Stafford's not getting any younger. That's not how aging works. That's not how time works. He's not getting any younger. Go for it. Help him out. Load up the roster as much as you can to make it to where he has some room to make mistakes, to where Matt Stafford doesn't have to be the MVP of the National Football League in 2026 for the Rams to win the Super Bowl. He just has to be a modicum of what he has been his entire career. He just needs to be just part of that. He doesn't have to be the MVP now, because what this team is ridiculously terrifying. It's scary. Again, reigning MVP, who was the best quarterback in the league last year, is back. And even if he's not at that level, you still feel good about it, because you have one of the league's most productive wide receivers back, and hopefully with his off-field stuff behind him. Oh, that's Puka Nacua. Also, you have Devontae Adams. So you have an elite receiving core. You have a bevy of pass-catching weapons that are dangerous. You have a running game that is dangerous. And now you have added Miles Garrett, Trent McDuffie to that defense, along with some pieces that you already really liked with linebackers and other defensive backs. There are a lot of players on that Rams team that were good enough for them to almost be in the Super Bowl last year. The margins are just so thin that when you're able to eliminate those things in the margins, like adding a McDuffie, adding a Miles Garrett like the Rams did this week, it almost takes out any room for doubt. It's a team that has made me feel confident that they're going to win the Super Bowl. I don't know if there's a team that I've experienced in my life, whether it's, you know, talking about this league professionally for my job or just being a fan of the sport. I can't recall a time where in early June, I already feel like I know who's going to win. I feel like I got spoilers to the show before the show got into its prime seasons. I feel like I know the answers to this, because the Rams have really done such a good job of creating a roster that feels like a super team. I know the NFL is not a super team league the way maybe the NBA has been historically, but this team has super team feel to it. And out of all the teams in our lifetimes that we can think of as truly being win the Super Bowl or bust, win the Super Bowl or your season is a failure. I'm not a guy that subscribes to a lot of that. I'm not one of those guys that's, this team, if they don't win the Super Bowl, the season's a failure. If you don't win it all, you're a failure. because I do believe sports, just like in life, requires a little more nuance. However, this Rams team, with what they've done this offseason and adding to what they already have, certainly feels like they are the one team you can say that about. The one NFL team in our lifetimes that in June, and on June 7th of that year, you can look at and say, you better win the Super Bowl. Because the moves you've made maybe doesn't make your success conducive in the future. You'll get to that when you can get there. But the Rams are built to do this thing right now. The NFL now has a premier super team. 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But coming up, we have division races. We have historic seasons. The season of Major League Baseball is in full swing, and we're about to get to the dog days of summer. And what better way to get you to the dog days of summer than my man Carlos and I doing our MLB squeeze play? We'll do that next as you listen to Elijah Campbell on Westwood One Sports and the Westwood One Sports app.
2: Wow, wow, whoa. The Knicks are up 2-0. New York stole two games in San Antonio. The next two are in the Garden with a chance to sweep. Game three of the NBA Finals is tomorrow night. Westwood One Sports.
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3: Up, we have historic seasons going on right now. 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
25: From the front office to the field.
26: And the pitch on the way. Inside, Cubs win the ball game. The Cubs have won another one.
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27: It's not just hitting, it's kind of... 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
25: It's time for MLB Squeeze Plays.
28: From backs against the wall to back to back, the Dodgers cement their dynasty.
25: Here's Elijah Campbell.
3: Oh, off to the good stuff, Carlos. We're already in June. We're a week in. I think now's the point where we can really start settling in. Again, my rule personally is I don't standings watch until at least May. Then once you get to the dog days of summer, you really learn who is in contention here in the sport. You kind of get a good separator now that most teams are, what, 64, 65 games in?
2: Yeah, that's about the number to get in there. Closer to that 65 range, we're starting to get into the 70s this week.
3: Yeah, 70s in a lot of places from temperature-wise. But we got squeeze plays. Let's get it.
2: All right, yeah, 80 degrees today, and it looks like we're going to be 80 degrees the rest of the week here in the tri-state New York area, which I'm very excited about because I'm wearing a tank top. I'm tired of sweating into my sleeves here.
3: The
2: big news of the week in terms of injuries is the best hitter in baseball. I don't think that's debatable. If you want to say Shohei Ohtani, cool. I think he's the best player in baseball, but the best hitter should be Aaron Judge of the Yankees. Well, he has been sidelined with a rib stress fracture. Guesstimates about 4 to 6 weeks, but there might be some complications. There were some rumors of thoracic syndrome, which has kept Quinn Priester of the Brewers out for an extended period amount of time, and he's been getting destroyed in his rehab assignment. So Aaron Judge, 4 to 6 supposedly, but it's very possible we might not see Aaron Judge until August to determine the nature of how it's going to heal. He can't really do anything until it starts to heal. He might be able to do some cardio work on a stationary bike, as per general manager Brian Cashman. But the Yankees are going to be without Aaron Judge for a while. And a surprise injury,
0: Austin Wells late last night was put on the injured list as well. So they're going to be down a catcher as they option JC Ascara. He went, Elijah, get this turnaround. They optioned him down to AAA on Friday in Ascara. Literally the day after, just a couple hours, they're like, Austin Wells is having these cervical headaches. That's a new issue. So Ascara never even made the trip. They're like, hold still. We might need you to come back. So now JC Ascara is going to be recalled from AAA. Scranton Wilkes-Barre to replace Austin Wells. So the Yankees having two surprise injuries this week, although the Aaron Judge one, apparently his rib was hurt back in August. Anyway, the question for you in a long roundabout way, right now the Yankees are tied in the win column with the Rays at 37 apiece. They are two back of the loss column. The Yankees do look like to be the most formidable team in that division. So you don't know what the Rays is going to happen in terms of who's going to hang on to the AL East. How does the Aaron Judge injury affect the American League outside of the New York Yankees?
1: Ooh, that's a good question, because I'm still buying in on the Yankees to win the American League. I think this is the best news for the Rays imaginable. The Rays have their own issues right now in terms of trying to figure out the rotation. Steven Matz is now taken to the bullpen, and they haven't really announced a replacement in the starting rotation, which if the Tampa Bay Rays are known for doing anything, it's whole staffing it for a game a week, pretty much. But when it comes to the rest of the American League, I still just don't see anybody that's taking the mantle. The Rays could still win that division. I don't think they're going to win the American League. I think it's still Yankees until somebody takes it, because as great as Aaron Judge is, maybe the most physically imposing star that the league has seen in decades, they still have enough around him. Now, the bats might take a little bit of punishment, right? Outside of Ben Rice, you need more from Jazz Chisholm, certainly a lot more than what Jazz Chisholm's gotten you. You're going to need Cody Bellinger to keep playing at an all-star level. I mean, you got an 833 OPS. He's certainly hitting well enough to be in those type of conversations, but you need more power from him. You need him to continuously, you know, maybe step up and be the bat that Aaron Judge is. Not going to replace it like for like, but I still like Ben Rice a lot. Ben Rice is an MVP candidate, too. He's got a better OPS than Aaron Judge. He's got more home runs than Aaron Judge. He's knocked in more runs than Aaron Judge. And he has had about four fewer plate appearances than Aaron Judge this season. So the counting numbers being better than Judge is more impressive because he's had fewer at-bats. Ben Rice is a budding superstar. I think that's one of the best revelations that franchise has had, is how good Ben Rice has been. But what helps the Yankees, and the reason why if I'm a Yankee fan, which I most certainly am not, but if I were, my worry meter on the Aaron Judge injury is sitting at, you know, a 6.5. Because you're going to get him back by the playoffs. Hopefully he's the same player that he was during the season or before the injury. But your pitching staff is built to be able to withstand something like this. Having another star in Ben Rice is certainly have you a little better equipped to handle being without your superstar for an extended amount of time. Yeah, I know Cam Schlittler gave up a career-high 4 earned runs in a game against the Guardians this week. Shocker. It was going to happen eventually. He wasn't going to just be, you know, the greatest thing a pitching mound has ever seen forever. He was going to bleed and look human at some point. And if your worst start in your career, your young career, is giving up only 4 earned runs, I think you're doing pretty good. Garrett Cole had a little bit of a setback against the Guardians as well in that series, but I certainly am still a believer that this Yankees team is the perennial favorite, should win the American League, as much as I love the Tampa Bay Rays. Even if the Rays win the division, I couldn't pick the Rays to go play in the World Series. I simply can't. I love that team. I love that franchise. This Yankees team, to me, is just built to be able to withstand the loss of Aaron Judge, as massive of a loss as that is for an extended amount of time.
0: Yeah, now's the chance for Spencer Jones, who was supposed to be one of their highly touted prospects for the last couple of years. Now he gets an extended look. This would be a second time being recalled to the majors after, pretty much raking it, being demoted the first time. So Spencer Jones, now's your time to prove you are that guy. You mentioned the Cleveland Guardians. They're no slouches. They're 37-29. We talked about how putrid the AL, the AL as a whole, not even just the Central, the AL American League has been this entire season. Like, they had only a couple teams over 500. Now we're starting to see a couple teams starting to bubble up and, you know, stick around a little bit longer. The Mariners are still above 500. Everybody else in the West is underneath, although the Rangers are kind of floating on that not line at 31 and 33. We have two teams in the Central that are above 500, the aforementioned Cleveland Guardians and the Chicago White Sox still hanging around. How about that? Mm-hmm. Everybody else, negative run differential, and they're under 500. They stink. And there's one team I'm going to get to right here in a second. And the American League East, we already talked about it. It's the Rays, it's the Yankees, and then it's everybody else under 500. So the AL still stinks overall, but at least we have a couple more teams that have joined the fray in terms of who will be making the postseason, or at least going off for a postseason run. One of those teams is not the Detroit Tigers. They are 26 and 39, run differential of minus 25. The Tigers have been, I would say, a disappointment. I thought that they would be better. Mm-hmm. I didn't think they'd be one of the best teams in the AL, but I also didn't think that they'd be, you know, this. They're kind of lifeless. Jack Flaherty finally got his first win. The dude was staring 0-8 with how bad he's been pitching. He's had some bad luck. But the Tigers, if you're going to talk about their pitching staff, obviously all eyes are going to be on Tarik Skubal, who is entering the last year of his deal here. Just long story short, I can't imagine they're going to keep Skubal. If they hold on to Tarik Skubal, will this be a franchise-altering mistake for the Detroit Tigers?
3: Ooh, that's such a good question. That's a great question, because what they have with Tarik Skubal right now is truly a conundrum. Do you keep him and try to build around him and do what you can to win right now? If you're a Tiger fan, yeah, I think that's what you'd want to do. But if I'm running this team, do you get a lot of value out of him? That's the thing. You're not going to be able to replace him like for like in the immediate term. The season's already a lost cause. And I think what it comes down to me, Carlos, what it comes down to is, do you have a batting lineup? Do you have the bats that it's going to consistently give Skubal the run support he needs whenever he is healthy to win you enough games? It worked last year. They got him, you know, into the playoffs, and they were able to have a lot of success in the playoffs last year. Is it enough? I don't think they have enough. Like, I love Kevin McGonigal. I think that guy, that is your guy for the future, right? But yeah, there's just too many negatives. He's a stud, right? Riley Green, reliable veteran, right? But do you have enough? I'm not sold on whatever Spencer Torkelson is. I don't know what Gleyber Torres is able to actually bring you long term. The young players in the lineup, I don't love either. Like, also, Kerry Carpenter's a guy that when he plays, he's fine, but there's some lineups you can't play him in, right? He's turned himself into more of a specialist than anything else. There's just not enough high-end value with the batting lineup to be able to provide any type of starting pitcher a reliable amount of run support. And right now, you look at kind of just based on like ERA plus, the guys that are actually in the rotation are average at best, right? Framber Valdez, you didn't acquire in the offseason to be average. He's just average. Jack Flaherty is below average. Unlucky, yeah, but also below average. Walking a lot of batters. The ultimate strikeout or bust guy. Whether it's giving up home runs or walking guys, he's walking.

0: spells than ever before. The longevity with pitchers, I don't think, is going to be something that we're going to see into the future. The days of having a Justin Verlander be good for 20 years, probably not going to happen anymore. These pitchers, again, like A.J. Brown in the NFL, they're here for a good time, not a long time. I would go ahead and trade Skubal while the ceiling or while his trade value is at its highest and help you build the rest of the team, because there's just more than, I guess, required to be able to keep him, right? There's more the Tigers need to be able to move forward and move into the playoffs in the future. I'd trade him. Tough decision, but I'd trade him.
1: I would too. Don't do what the Angels did and let Ohtani walk for nothing over to the Dodgers. Like, it's
2: they
1: have not been able to recover. And they weren't doing anything with them. All right, for these last three, let's go rapid fire since this is squeeze plays. Let's go real quick. Which NL Central team will go all in on the trade deadline? We do finally have an NL Central team that is under 500, and that is your Cincinnati Reds. Everybody else above. So give me a name. Who goes all in?
0: That'll be the St. Louis Cardinals. I think it's mostly just because they're so starved to be good again. That fan base is so starved for it, and they can taste it, right? They're six games over 500, only five games back of the Brewers. I think they're going to see a window. They've got good prospects. They're going to see a window, and they're going to be heavy buyers just because that team and that market historically, they're such big baseball fanatics. They're so starved to get back to what they were. I think they'll do. I think it's the Cardinals as the prime suspect in that division.
1: Which is funny because they would have been my answer for this next question. Give me a team with a winning record that should be sellers at the deadline.
0: A team with a winning record that should be sellers at the deadline. Yeah, that's a good question. I mean, maybe the Arizona Diamondbacks.
1: Because I had
0: the
1: them
0: division
1: too.
0: You're in. It's tough. Yeah, I would say the Diamondbacks. You're only two games over 500. And despite being over 500, you're still 8.5 back. I think the Padres' success is more sustainable. I would bank on them having a better season from here on than the Diamondbacks. And you've got pieces you can trade for good value. Corbin Carroll's going to have a lot of value. There are plenty of guys on that roster where I can look at and say, there's a lot of inherent value there. Ketel Marte might have some value for a team that needs to win right now. Even the pitching staff, there are a couple guys that you can probably get something for right now. If I'm the Diamondbacks, you have too much competition in your own division to realistically expect to get in the playoffs and advance further. So Diamondbacks, unfortunately for them, odd team out.
1: All right, and last one here. I've been talking about how the Mets might be the worst team that money can buy. Pretty much since we started doing squeeze plays. Right now, they are 28-36, last in the NL East. But another huge market team that I've largely ignored, and they've stunk, and that's the Boston Red Sox, 27-35. They fired Alex Cora earlier in the year. I don't see any hope for the Red Sox to be good. Brian Bello has just been demoted to AAA. Which one of these dumpster fires turns around sooner, the Mets or the Red Sox?
0: Easier question than I thought. I would say it's the Mets. I would say it's the Mets because they at least have the roster that makes you believe it should. They're the worst team money could buy for a reason, because they invested so heavily in on that roster. Yeah, the Red Sox are getting more out of Jaron Duran now, which is good for them, but I don't think that roster has a capability of getting back into this. I think they have a capability of salvaging their season in terms of making it respectable. But will I ever consider them content? If they get hot late in the season, am I going to look at them and say, yeah, that's a team built to beat the Yankees in a playoff series, or the Tampa Bay Rays in a playoff series, or the Cleveland Guardians in a playoff series? No. If the Mets got really hot, say they go on a 14-game win streak, or they end up winning, 20 of 25, and they go on these long runs that gets them above 500, gets them in legitimate contention for a wild card spot, they just have so many good players, Carlos, that I can't rule them out at that point. If they get it together and they're able to play their best baseball late and be able to squeeze in the playoffs, I'd be significantly more terrified of the New York Mets and the Boston Red Sox because of guys like Juan Soto, because of what I know Freddie Peralta can be on the mound, because I have seen enough of Bo Bichette to know what type of player he is when he's getting it going. Too many players in that Mets team, I think, are just good enough baseball players to where if they turn it around, the pieces are there to actually to scare somebody. And what scares me is having to make some picks. because I'm not.

0: great at it. Better week the last couple weeks, but that's how we're going to end the show today. 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
1: Wow, wow, whoa. The Knicks are up 2-0. New York stole two games in San Antonio. The next two are in the Garden with a chance to sweep. Game 3 of the NBA Finals is tomorrow night. Westwood One Sports.
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32: A better life with Dr. Sanjay Gupta.
33: Eating a healthy diet is not only good for you physically, it can also keep your brain sharp as you age. According to a new study out of China, people who most closely followed the MIND diet slowed aging in key structures inside their brains by more than 2 years. The MIND diet is a combination of the Mediterranean diet, which we talk a lot about, and the DASH diet, which stands for Dietary Approaches to Stop Hypertension. All three of these diets are similar, but the MIND diet puts more of an emphasis on berries, beans, leafy green vegetables, fish, poultry, whole grains, olive oil, and nuts. You're not going to eat foods with a lot of saturated fat. We're talking cheese, butter, red meat, or anything fried. You really don't have to eat like this 100% of the time. That's the key. Just do the best that you can. I'm Dr. Sanjay Gupta, helping you live a better life.
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35: 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It appears by its own numbers, the U.S. government seems insolvent. It's reported that the Treasury shows about $6 trillion in assets and over $47 trillion in liabilities. 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

0: Morning, good morning. This is Sunday Morning Sports with the youngest in charge, and I will again take you up to 11 a.m. Eastern Time. Number, get at me on the talk and text line, 310-840-4910, 310-840-4910. 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It is at NELL_BTP. Appreciate you all being here this morning. A lot to get to, per usual. We got to send our condolences out to our pal, Josh Graham, who is all out of sorts after last night's double overtime thriller in the NHL Stanley Cup Finals. The Vegas Golden Knights take a 2-1 series lead after their 5-4 victory yesterday over the Canes. And I know there are a lot of hockey fans out there in the world that are pretty distraught about what happened last night. Our pal Josh Graham sent the text message to our Westwood One sports group chat saying, Westwood One fam, keep me in your prayers. I am not well. So everybody say a prayer, especially on a Sunday morning, for our guy Josh Graham. We'll talk a little bit more about the Stanley Cup Finals a little bit later on in the show. For those of you that are hockey lovers, last night was one of those feathers in your cap, so to speak, to say, you see, this is why everybody should be locked in, not just during the regular season when it comes to the Stanley Cup playoffs, but the Stanley Cup Finals as well. Just as good. Mitch Marner, take a bow, a hat trick in the Stanley Cup Finals. I don't know how many times it's happened throughout the course of history, but it definitely felt like a pretty damn big deal, what we saw last night from the Las Vegas Golden Knights. As a Capitals fan, I can't stand both of those damn teams, right? As a Capitals fan, I hate Carolina. They always bounce us in the postseason. And then Vegas, when we won the Stanley Cup Finals back in, what was it, 18? That's who we beat. So I'm hate watching to the extreme, but we got to give our condolences to our pal Josh Graham as his Carolina Hurricanes down 2-1 after a double overtime thriller last night against the Las Vegas Golden Knights. Maybe we'll hear from Josh a little bit later on in the program. I got to hear from my guy because I want to make sure he's okay. I also want to hear from Eagles and Patriots fans throughout the course of this morning. We're going to talk a lot about the National Football League, including two of the big-time trades that went down last week. I want to start with the trade that shook up the landscape of the AFC and the NFC, the Patriots and Eagles. We had known for a little while that a A.J. Brown deal was going to be on the horizon, but this is where I come up here and say, okay, Carlos, what'd you tell me last night? I got to fall on the sword. Here I go. Ah!
1: Slice.
0: Blood, guts, gore. This is me falling on the sword. I've told you all offseason that I did not feel like this deal was actually going to go down. I never felt like, despite Miss Diana and the whole situation with her and Mike Vrabel, I never had supreme confidence that this deal was ultimately going to go through. So when the news comes across the ticker the other day that the Philadelphia Eagles have indeed pulled the trigger on a A.J. Brown deal, I was a little bit surprised. I'll be honest. I was very surprised. And I want to look at this first through the lens of the New England Patriots. Now, the Eagles traded away A.J. Brown to the aforementioned Patriots for a 2028 first-round pick and a 2027 fifth-round pick. So this is a deal that obviously got the first-round compensation that Philly was looking for, but as we'll discuss a little bit later, I feel like they could have got a little bit more. Looking at it through the lens of the New England Patriots, despite this trade for A.J. Brown, despite the New England Patriots pulling the trigger on this deal for A.J. Brown, I don't believe they're amongst the contenders within the AFC still. When I look at the AFC playoff picture, when I look at the potential Super Bowl teams within the conference, I don't believe that New England, is one of the heavy hitters within the conference. I can give you seven teams right now on paper, in no particular order, by the way, that I would take over the New England Patriots right now. The Denver Broncos, first and foremost. You look at the move that they made this offseason, going out and acquiring Jalen Waddle. This is a team that was really a Bo Nix fluke ankle injury away from being in the Super Bowl, probably. Like, if Bo Nix is healthy going into the AFC Championship game, we're not talking about the Patriots as a contender because we know what it is and what it ain't with that group. But I would take Denver over the New England Patriots with A.J. Brown. I would take the Kansas City Chiefs over the New England Patriots with A.J. Brown. When it comes to Kansas City, we know what the problem is for the Chiefs. Everybody knows what plagued that group last year. And I was going to say last postseason, but shocker, they didn't make the postseason. You got to have Patty Mahomes healthy, right? Once 15 is upright, you have a shot against just about anybody within the sport. But their pass rush is what I'm most excited about this year when it comes to the Kansas City Chiefs. They drafted Peter Woods out of Clemson. They have Chris Jones, obviously, coming back. They have George Karloftis coming back. They drafted designated pass rusher out of Oklahoma and R. Mason Thomas. He's somebody that I expect to get after the quarterback for that group. So I expect them to be right amongst the top teams within this conference. I think Patrick Mahomes is going to have a massive chip on his shoulder. And we know their big free agent acquisition. Going out and getting Kenneth Walker. I know what the receiver core looks like. That's what everyone's going to say about the Kansas City Chiefs. Oh, Linnell, who is Pat Mahomes throwing the football to? When you have a running game, like I expect Kenneth Walker to provide for Kansas City, you don't really need household names at the wide receiver spot. When I look at Kansas City and I think about what Kenneth Walker can provide for that group, Pat Mahomes, throughout the course of his career, has never had an easy button. I think Kenneth Walker provides an easy button for Pat Mahomes and this Kansas City Chiefs offense, without a shadow of a doubt. So I think Kansas City, clearly, better than New England. The Houston Texans, this is a Super Bowl-caliber defense. If they could have gotten just average quarterback play out of C.J. Stroud, they probably would have advanced past New England, right? Remember how that divisional round game went in Foxborough. Turnover after turnover. Drake may play well in that game, by the way, but the Houston Texans, it feels like, shot themselves in the foot throughout that contest. Houston is a team that I would take over the New England Patriots. The Cincinnati Bengals, we have talked about them several times throughout the course of this offseason in terms of their revamped front seven. Boye Mafe, Jonathan Allen, Dexter Lawrence. That group has gotten a hell of a lot better since the season ended. Offensively, you're healthy. Joe Burrow's right. Jamar Chase is right. T. Higgins is right. I expect the Cincinnati Bengals to be back within that championship conversation of the AFC coming up in 2026. I fully expect them to be back within that conversation. And if they're not, things will get very interesting in terms of Cincinnati. But four teams right off the rip I just gave you that I think are better than the New England Patriots. And when it comes to the Patriots, there is one big problem that I have with this group. When it comes to New England, I think there is a clear Achilles heel that they have. Their offensive line in the postseason, as we saw, was kind of a group that struggled, right? They bring in Elijah Vera Tucker. They bring in James Hudson. I don't know what's going to happen up front, who their starting five is going to be. I don't. Jarrett Wilson, their rookie center last year out of Georgia, is now a year older. Will Campbell, who they drafted early to be their franchise left tackle, is now a year older. The offense to me for New England isn't the problem. The problem for the Patriots, my big question is, outside of Milton Williams, who is going to be responsible for getting after the passer? Are we expecting that the duo off the edge of Harold Landry and Draymond Jones, are we expecting that to be enough in a conference that has Pat Mahomes, Lamar Jackson, Joe Burrow, Josh Allen? Is that going to be enough? I know what they have in the secondary. I love that group. Carlton Davis, Gonzo, Kevin Byard, Marcus Jones, Craig Woodson going into year number two. Love that group in the back end. That's a formidable group. If you can't impact the quarterback, though, on a consistent basis, I don't care if you got the Legion of Boom within your back end. It is going to be difficult to get stops, and more importantly, to get after the quarterback. That's the problem with New England. Are they going to be able to get after the quarterback? The other piece of it is this, when it comes to, you know, the Patriots. The other piece of it is this. You're now playing a first-place schedule. And if you look at the first month of the season for New England, their season, guys, their season, talk about the Patriots, their season may be determined within the first month. Three out of their first four are on the road. At Seattle to start, home for Pittsburgh in week two, then you're at Jacksonville, then you're at Buffalo. Your first month is against four postseason teams. So right away, right, for a team that's been scrutinized for not having a super difficult schedule a year ago, right off the rip, they are going to be battle tested. Right off the rip, we're going to find out just how real this group is. 110%. 110%. Carlos, when I look at, or when you look at New England within the landscape of this conference, am I exaggerating their demise here?
1: Maybe slightly. If they were anywhere else, I would agree with you. But because I think the Bills have been usurped by the Patriots with this one move, I was with you. Before A.J. Brown, I'm like, the Patriots are going to be, whatever. They're going to miss the playoffs. Now I think they're a fringe playoff team. They possibly might be able to win the division because they did exactly what the Bills did in terms of acquiring a receiver. But the Bills got D.J. Moore, he's all right. The Patriots got A.J. Brown, who might be one of the 10 best receivers in the league. So you give me the Patriots with A.J. Brown. I mean, if they can work out some of the protection issues with Drake May, I think the demise might be greatly exaggerated by a bit, but I don't necessarily mean that this makes them one of the best, you know, teams in the AFC. Like, it's still a loaded conference. I think the Patriots they did a little bit well to hair of the dog, ease themselves off that Super Bowl hangover a little bit.
0: So I'm glad you mentioned and used the word contender, because that's the other thing here. Not only do I think they're not a Super Bowl contender, I don't believe they're a team that ultimately punches their ticket to the big dance. I don't think they're a team that ultimately makes the postseason. And I know I'm going to be met with a lot of flack when I say this, but I look at the New England Patriots. If it goes horribly, guys, what does that mean? That means being hit by the injury bug, something they were able to overcome and not really have to, you know, didn't really have to deal with a season ago. Drake May regressing, the defense regressing. If it goes worst case scenario, I can see this team finishing in third place in the division. Now, I know how I feel about the Jets. Seriously. I know what some of y'all are going to say. The Jets, get this guy off the airwaves. He knows nothing. Look. I'll say it until I'm blue in the face. I thought the Jets had one of the best off seasons of any team in the National Football League. And now that they have an adult at the quarterback position, Geno Smith, who knows how good the Jets can be this year? And I'm not saying that to just say, who knows how good they'll be? No, like, seriously. Everybody has counted that group out, talking about the New York Jets. And rightfully so, right? This is a group that, over the course of my childhood, over the course of my adult life, for lack of a better phrase, haven't been worth a damn. So I get it if people, you know, are saying same old Jets, same old Jets. I just look at the mental makeup of some of the dudes that they were able to bring in this offseason. You may not look at Geno Smith as a top 10 quarterback, but I guarantee you he's a top 15 leader at the quarterback position in this sport. I guarantee you he's somebody that garners the respect of folks within the locker room. As far as Geno the quarterback goes from a X's and O standpoint, throw last year out of the window when it comes to Geno Smith. That year that he had Vegas, everything was awful, right? From Pete Carroll to the leadership to the offensive line to the coaching. There is no quarterback that would have been able to have success in that environment last year in Vegas with the Raiders. When I look at the Jets, 44 years of veteran leadership is what they added by way of Minka Fitzpatrick, Demario Davis, David Onyemeta, Geno Smith, right? The hope is that veteran experience can guide this roster kind of through their next phase of this rebuild. Because last year, it went so bad last year in Florham Park that people were saying, well, maybe, just maybe, Aaron Glenn is ultimately going to be one and done with the New York Jets. That's how bad it ultimately got a season to go. So when you go out and acquire the adults in the room, right, the way that they did via Geno, Demario Davis, Minka, David Onyemeta, you give yourself a better chance at being competitive. Because I think the standard within that building, when you had so many youngins, it wasn't consistent. The messaging was not consistent. And I think Aaron Glenn is a first-time head coach going into it with that amount of youth, going into it with that lack of veteran leadership, you saw the results. But the bottom line is the Jets, the Bills, hell, even the Dolphins, everybody's got a shot to me within the landscape of the AFC East, because I think the team that won the division last year, the New England Patriots, despite them adding A.J. Brown, I do not view them as a legitimate title contender within the landscape of the AFC East. Or excuse me, the landscape of the AFC. I just don't. Now, is there anything that New England can do to kind of change my mind here? Is there anything that New England can do to make me look at them differently? Adding a premier pass rusher. Maybe that's it. I feel like that's the big hole. That's the big hole to me for New England, is their pass rush. And if you can't get after the quarterback in a conference that's got Lamar, Pat Mahomes, Josh Allen, Burrow, how can I expect you to have success? So, I don't know. Patriots fans out there, if you're in the Massachusetts area, and I feel like you Patriots fans are scattered all across the damn globe. If you're a Patriots fan out there, you're probably thinking, geez, this guy hates us. It's not that I hate you. I think you were severely overrated during the 2025 season. So you're kind of dealing with that consequence. The other piece is this. I told you all yesterday that I wanted to take a look at the ESPN Football Power Index. One of the only things that the big four-letter network is good for is their advanced analytics. I give them credit for that. When it comes to ESPN and their FPI ranking for the 2026 season, a group like the New England Patriots getting some love? Kinda. Patriots coming in ranked 14th via the Football Power Index. So when it comes to the AFC, they have Buffalo ahead of them, Baltimore ahead of them, the Chargers ahead of them, the Chiefs ahead of them, the Bengals ahead of them, and the Texans ahead of them. So they're, what, the 7th best team right now in the AFC according to the ESPN Football Power Index? I feel like as the season progresses and as we watch this group in action, the first month of the season, like I said, is going to determine what happens with the New England Patriots as they're on the road in three out of the first 4 weeks. That was one of the big-time trades that shook the landscape of the National Football League earlier this week. A.J. Brown officially dealt from Philadelphia to New England. I don't think it puts New England in that upper echelon of the conference still. How does the deal impact the Philadelphia Eagles, and are they still a contender within the landscape of the NFC? We'll have that conversation next here on Westwood One Sports.
2: The University of Texas has won the Women's College World Series, sweeping Texas Tech in the championship series. It's the Longhorns' second title in program history, having now won back-to-back years. Westwood One Sports.
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0: The youngest in charge, and Willingham taking you up to 11 a.m. Eastern time. 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It is at NELL underscore BTP. We will get into tomorrow's pivotal Game 3 matchup in the NBA Finals coming up a little bit later on in the show. Yesterday, we talked all things NBA Finals. That was super-duper fun. Our pal Chris Miles of NBA TV ultimately stopped by the program. We'll talk a lot about the National Football League coming up here before we get back into the NBA. Two trades that rocked the NFL world this past week. Aaron Donald getting traded to the Los Angeles Rams. We'll touch on, not Aaron Donald, Miles Garrett, excuse me, being traded to the Los Angeles Rams. We'll talk about that a little bit later on in the program. And then the deal that we started off the show with, A.J. Brown, now a member of the New England Patriots. I don't think that move puts the Patriots within the upper echelon of the AFC. I also think on the flip side for the Philadelphia Eagles, they got worse in the short term. I never thought this deal was going to happen because I simply looked at Philadelphia and went, well, damn, why would they just make themselves worse for no reason? And some people are going to say, for no reason, did you not see the chemistry between one Jalen Hurts and A.J. Brown last season? It's something that, you know, Eagles fans and folks within that organization felt like they couldn't move forward with. And I totally get that. But the bottom line is, in the short term, Philadelphia has gotten significantly worse. This is a team that last year, no matter really which way you slice it, they got worse as an offense. They did not look like the group that we saw in 2024. They didn't. They absolutely didn't. They looked like a shell of themselves, and the big reason was the offense. In 2025, Philadelphia offensively took a major step back in a statistical category, one statistical category in particular, the run game. Their run game during their Super Bowl runs have been amongst the best in the NFL. From a yards per game standpoint, from an attempts per game standpoint, last year, it simply wasn't that. Philadelphia was 18th in the NFL in terms of rushing yards per game during the 2025 season. The year prior, in which they punched their ticket to the Super Bowl, right? They were the number two rushing offense in the NFL. They went from 116 yards rushing per game to 184 yards rushing per game, or vice versa. So a steep, steep drop-off, a steep, steep decline in the rushing production. You now take A.J. Brown out of the fold in Philadelphia, and to me, the pass game now is going to take a significant step back. I believe in Devontae Smith as a legitimate number one wide receiver. Former Heisman Trophy winner. He is one of the more underrated players in the sport. But when I look at the supporting cast, the number two wide receiver this year is going to be Dontayvion Wicks. 24 years of age, young cat that hasn't really, you know, come into his own as a player because he's been playing in a crowded Green Bay receiver room. Does he come to Philadelphia and have instant success? I don't buy it. Last year, Dontayvion Wicks had 30 catches for a whopping 332 yards. This is one of the more unproven receiver cores in all of the NFL. And when you look at this through the lens of Jalen Hurts, this is where the big issue comes to me, right? One, I think with this A.J. Brown deal, the Eagles clearly, right, get worse in the short term. But when you think about what 2026 is going to be for Philadelphia, this is a Jalen Hurts evaluation year. Talking about the 2026 season. Jalen Hurts, without a shadow of a doubt, is going to be under the microscope in 2026. To strip him of his best weapon during the most important year of his career, I think is very telling. Why is this year so important, Linnell? Well, Jalen Hurts' cap hit is set at $31.9 million, the largest it's been in his career. Philadelphia, next year, at the end of the year, have the option to potentially move on from Jalen Hurts. After the 27 season, rather, have the opportunity to move on from Jalen Hurts. These next two seasons, and really next year in particular, because I don't think he gets the opportunity to be the guy in 27 if he doesn't play well this year, it's an audition for him. He's got to prove that he wasn't the problem. They got rid of the guy that's supposed to be the locker room cancer in A.J. Brown. The question is, will the quarterback be able to sustain success without A.J. Brown? Because I look at this receiving corps, like I said, Devontae Smith is great. Former Heisman Trophy winner. One of the more underrated dudes in the entire sport. But outside of that, this Eagles receiving corps is totally unproven. 30 catches last year for Dontayvion Wicks. 30 catches. That's supposed to be your number two. Mekhi Lemon. First rounder, sure. Totally unproven commodity. Hollywood Brown hasn't been able to stay healthy throughout the course of his career. You see what I'm saying here? You kind of pick up what I'm putting down. The Eagles, to me, in a year that's super important for Jalen Hurts, they have stripped him of his number one weapon. How do they expect him to have success? That's my question. I fully expect Jalen Hurts to take a step back next year. I fully expect it. The question is, for Philadelphia, how do they stack up in the NFC? I think they've got the widest variance of any team in the National Football League, talking about Philly. I can see the Eagles being a team that, you know, wins 14 games and is number one in the NFC. I can also see the Eagles as a 7-win team that ultimately misses the playoffs. I think their variance is that wide from a success standpoint, man. I genuinely feel that way. Here's the thing. On the defensive side of the football, from a roster construction standpoint, I don't think you can name me 7 better rosters in the NFL than Philadelphia. I look at what the defense is on all 3 levels, adding Jonathan Greenard, having Jalen Carter and Jordan Davis coming back, Nolan Smith coming back. You got Zach Bond. You brought in Tariq Woolen. I mean, I love everything about what Philadelphia is defensively. Love that. The question is going to come offensively. Now, they've made a pretty significant switch to their offensive scheme, bringing in Sean Mannion to be their next offensive coordinator. I think that is a move that may pay dividends. Because I think anytime you run a Shanahan-style scheme, you're putting yourself in a better position to have success. It's a super quarterback-friendly scheme. And when you think about the offensive line and the running game that exists in Philadelphia, and the running back, rather, in Saquon Barkley, this scheme, tailor-made for him to have a bounce-back year, tailor-made for him to have success. The big question is going to be Jalen Hurts. And like I continue to say, and I'll repeat it until I'm blue in the face, I don't see him having success. I don't see him having success without A.J. Brown. I think Eagle fans out there, it's one of those things, the old saying is you don't know what you have until it's gone, right? You don't know what you have until it's gone. That is how I think the Eagles are going to feel about A.J. Brown, man. You can be, you know, happy all you want that, oh, the headache, the distraction is finally gone. But if you start losing, and if the production of the quarterback takes a significant dip, I will then have to raise the question of, hey, Philadelphia fans, was the move worth it ultimately? That's the question here. Will the move ultimately be worth it? For Philly, I think no. Here's the other piece of this. They acquired a 2028 draft pick, a 2028 first-round pick. Why couldn't you get a first-round pick in next year's loaded 2027 draft? That's my question. Is Philadelphia playing chess and we're playing checkers or what? Because like I said, maybe they went after the 2028 pick because that's when they can get off of Jalen Hurts, right? Going into the 2028 season, Jalen Hurts has a cap hit of $47.5 million, but he's got only a dead cap hit of $54 million that can be stretched over 2 years if they choose to move on. If he does not play well in 2026, I fully expect Jalen Hurts to be on the hot seat in terms of being Philadelphia's starter. For those of you out there that are in, you know, greater Pennsylvania that are still rubbing the crust out of your eyes, let me repeat that for you. I think the Eagles got significantly worse dealing A.J. Brown to the Patriots. It's the bottom line. Outside of DeVonta Smith, this is one of the more unproven receiving cores in the NFL. This year, super pivotal for Jalen Hurts. Will they be able to overcome not having their number one wide receiver? Will Jalen Hurts be able to function and produce at the same level without A.J. Brown? I don't believe so. I love their defense. I think that's a top five unit on the other side of the ball. But they have the widest variance of results out of anybody in the NFL. I can see them winning six games and firing Nick Sirianni. I could also see them winning 14 games and punching their ticket to the Super Bowl. I think the roster, 1 through 53, is that good. The questions lie on the offensive side of the football. And the biggest question is this for Philadelphia. We can talk about the supporting cast all we want for the Eagles. The big question is this. Will they get back to their bread and butter in terms of running the football consistently, in terms of running the football with routine success? That is the biggest difference in last year's Eagles and the Eagles team that made it to the Super Bowl. That Super Bowl year, as I told you all, they were the number two rushing offense in the NFL, 184 yards per contest. Last year, they

0: get your calls on that. Plus, we'll get into Mr. Unlimited hanging it up. That's next.
1: Wow, wow, whoa. The Knicks are up 2-0. New York stole two games in San Antonio. The next two are in the Garden with a chance to sweep. Game 3 of the NBA Finals is tomorrow night. Westwood One Sports.
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10: Two-time World Series champion. 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
19: More and more people are using magnesium supplements to help them sleep. But are they safe? And do they really work? Well, first, let's talk about actual magnesium. That's an essential mineral that is needed for more than 300 different processes in the body, according to one dietitian. And most people get enough of it simply from the foods they eat. Now, if you're not getting enough, there are a few different types of supplements you can try. But as always, you should talk to your doctor before starting any new medication or supplement, whether it's prescription or over-the-counter. Now, when it comes to the science, we looked into this, and I gotta say, there's not a lot of strong evidence that magnesium supplements will actually help you sleep. They might help you manage pain, they might help you lower your stress levels, or work to get your muscles to relax. And maybe it's those things then that help you get some better sleep. I'm Dr. Sanjay Gupta, helping you live a better life.
20: The bottom line is they scored the second most amount of points last year. And, you know, their receiving core was not that great. I mean, Diggs was okay, but he's obviously lost a step. So, you know, and then lastly, you know, I think the Rams are way overpaid in that deal. You give two number ones and Bursa, come on, man, that is just way too much.
21: I mean, you're getting the best player in the sport. Miles Garrett. He's arguably the best player
20: in the sport. He's amazing, but man, that is. Yeah. He's a game. I would have done it if I was the Pats, but that's besides the point. But hey, have a great Sunday.
21: I appreciate you as always, man.
20: I'll be at Poole Avenue drinking drinks no time. So have a great
21: well, there
20: one,
21: we
20: man.
21: Go, brother. 310-840-4910 is the number. So he's bullish on the Patriots in terms of the landscape of the AFC. I just can't get on board with it. I can't, man. And I know what everyone keeps talking about. Did you see us last year? Did you see what we did the season ago? You did it last year playing a nobody schedule, and then you had the nerve to bring up the Browns. Duh, the Browns won five games with the easiest schedule because their roster was totally void of talent. I'm not saying the Patriots don't have talent. I just don't see them being a postseason team. 310-840-4910. Eagles and Patriots, are they contenders within the landscape of the AFC and the NFC? Ramon is in Indy wanting to chime in. What's going on? Good morning.
22: Hey, good morning. Good morning. How you doing? Man, y'all in that beautiful West Coast, man. I tell you, I visit all the time, boy. When I was younger, I should have stayed my butt out there, man. Y'all got it made out there. But I tell you.
21: Hey, Ramon, I wish I was in the West, man. I'm in Washington, D.C., brother. I don't know what you are.
22: Oh, okay.
21: I'm in
22: okay,
21: Washington, D.C., man.
22: Oh, okay. No problem. You're correct. I think when we look at the history of the team that loses the Super Bowl, despite Philadelphia, they don't get back. So it's a rough road for the loser of the Super Bowl. They don't get back. So I agree with you on that. That's history, except for Philadelphia. Losing to Kansas City and then making it back and then winning. That's generally an anomaly. Of course, the Patriots run when they had with Brady. We'll throw that way for up sure. In somewhere else. Generally, when you lose, you just don't make it back. So I don't see them doing it. I think Drake made them. Are gonna have a struggle. I think Baltimore is gonna recover. I think Henderson is gonna count for at least 12, 14, 15 sacks. That's gonna count for 2, 3, 4 more wins. Okay, and turnovers. I think the Chargers is better than them. I think Harbaugh that first
21: year. I didn't even name the Chargers as one of the seven.
22: I know that's why I brought them up. Right. I think the Chargers are better. Okay. I think they're better. He's talking about they blew Houston now. That was C.J. Stroud and an announcer. I think he was injured a
21: turnover
22: lot of
21: fest,
22: season.
21: Man. Yeah.
22: And I think he was injured a lot of season. They've gotten better, and I can guarantee you that probably won't happen again. Also, they still got to deal with the Buffalo in their division, which right. They always tend to. They have Buffalo had a little bit, but Josh Allen still generally has their number. And I think Miami and the Jets are going to eke out wins against them. Each split with them this season, it's going to be difficult for them.
21: I don't think that division, and we got to let you go because we're up against it. I don't think that division is as bad as people are giving it credit for, is what I would say. I don't know about Miami, but I am pretty bullish on the New York Jets. Not bullish as in a playoff team, but bullish as in they can be pretty frisky and ruin the season for a couple of teams, man. We're going to keep things on the National Football League. The A.J. Brown deal shook the NFL landscape. The Myles Garrett deal to the L.A. Rams shocked the NFL world. I'll give you my reaction to that mega deal next here on Westwood One Sports with the youngest in charge, Linnell Willigan.
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1: Party continues here on Sunday Morning Sports with the youngest in charge, Lynell Willingham. I'll get you up to 11 a.m. Eastern Time. 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Taking your calls on whether or not you think the Patriots and Eagles are contenders within their respective conference after the big deal that was made earlier this week. A deal that we knew was coming, guys, right? Like, I know the reaction to it for some of you is probably a little bit different than me because I was in the minority throughout this offseason, despite what Miss Diana said. I just get a kick out of saying that. Despite the rumors and the reports.
2: You really do.
1: Despite the reports out of Foxborough that we've gotten for months that the Patriots were going to trade for A.J. Brown, not because I didn't think Miss Diana was incredible. I just didn't believe it, guys. I didn't think the Eagles would just give away arguably a top 7 to 10 wide receiver in the National Football League. They ultimately pulled the trigger on the deal earlier this week. They get a 2028 first rounder. He goes to New England. I have major questions about New England moving forward, and the schedule has a big part to do with it. First four games of the season are against playoff teams from last year. Three out of those first four games are on the road. So they're going to have to put their big boy pants on. Good thing Mike Vrabel's got no distractions to worry about when it comes to the 2026 season. I'm sure he'll be focused and dialed in, right? Yeah, my ass. I fully expect him to be to step down before the season starts, if I'm being honest. But that is just me. I don't buy the Patriots, though, as contenders in the AFC. I can give you seven teams that I think are better. Buffalo, Pittsburgh, Baltimore, Cincinnati, Houston, Kansas City, and Denver. Easily. Seven teams that I think are clearly better than the Patriots. Am I tripping? Do you think New England is a legitimate contender in the AFC post-A.J. Brown? And for Philadelphia, I think they have the widest variance of any team in the NFL. Like I've been saying, I can see them winning six games and firing their coach. I can see them winning 14 games and going to the Super Bowl. Where do you place the Eagles in the hierarchy of the NFC after they move off of A.J. Brown? 310-840-4910 is the number. We'll get to the other big-time trade that happened in the NFL a little bit later on. Dave is in Tampa wanting to chime in. Dave, what's going on?
3: Man, let me be an absolute stinker and play the devil's advocate. With the Patriots' cupcake schedule last year, I consider them a fluke. Now, you have looked at their first four games. Tell me, do you believe there's a chance they could start off 1-3?
1: I think it's a chance they could start off 0-4.
3: Yeah, well, that's the point that I was getting at. Then all of a sudden, I don't want to make this all about Vrabel, but then all of a sudden, he's going to be the dominant thing with the Patriots, you know?
1: I agree, man. So, who do you root for, Dave?
3: As far as I'm a Buccaneers fan. I'm rooting for the worst. I want to see Vrabel, because look at his character. He was the coach of the year, and let's just look at character. Let's go with character,
1: I dig it, brother. I appreciate the call as always. Look, I want to go further into this schedule. Do we want to do this? Do we want to go through the entire schedule here real quick? Do we have the time to do that?
4: We're going
1: to
4: play the win-loss, win-win, loss-loss, win-win-win game?
1: We're going to play the game with the Patriots. Because I'm just looking, and like, it would not surprise me, and Carlos is probably thinking, this guy is just an absolute jackass. But I'm serious. If they started off 0-4, I wouldn't be surprised. At Seattle to start the season stuff, then you're home for Pittsburgh. We'll see how much better. Yeah, there we go. This is how you know you're picking games on the schedule in the month of June when you hear this music. But no, in reality, man, I'll give them the benefit of the doubt. I say they start 1-3. Then they've got a stretch of Vegas, Jets, Bears, Dolphins. I can see them going 2-2 in that stretch, right? Then at that point, you're what? 3-5? going into a stretch of Green Bay, Detroit, the L.A. Chargers, the Buffalo Bills, the Vikings, the Chiefs, Denver. Come on, guys.
4: Yeah, they may. This murderer's row. They may win one game out of that last stretch you said.
1: Dude.
4: And believe it or not, might be beating the Bills, but they lose to everybody else.
1: I'm telling you, man, it is murderer's row for New England post-bye or going into their bye. This is probably, I don't know if any NFL team has a more difficult stretch than this. Green Bay, Detroit, at the Chargers, home for Buffalo, home for Minnesota, then at Kansas City. That, what?
4: Yikes.
1: Seven-game, six-game stretch? That six-game stretch is probably going to determine their season, if we're being realistic here. And I don't mean to put it all on that six-game stretch, but, like, come on. This is why this start to the season is so important. What if they go 0-10 in this difficult stretch of Seattle, Pittsburgh, Jacksonville, Buffalo? I mean, I don't know, man.
4: And, oh, by the way,
1: yeah,
4: they'll have the AFC Championship rematch the second to last week of the schedule with the Broncos going to the Foxborough. You don't think Bo Nix and them boys are going to be out for blood / revenge?
1: That's my thing here. Like, no matter how you slice it, when it comes to the New England Patriots, I think the schedule is too difficult. Am I tripping? 310-840-4910 is the number. Hawk is in Florida wanting to check in. Hawk, what's going on, brother? Good morning. We got you, Hawk.
2: Yo.
1: What up, man?
2: Hey, man, yeah, I agree with you 100%. New England, oh, what a schedule. They got no chance to be competitive. I agree with you 100%.
1: I think it's brutal, man. Do you look at them as a playoff team, or do you think they even missed the postseason?
2: Totally missed the postseason. Last year was just one of those flash-in-the-pan things. Look at that schedule. Are you kidding me?
1: Yeah. I agree with you, brother. I appreciate the call, man. Enjoy the rest of your weekend. Look, I'm not trying to poo-poo on this group. I'm not trying to make it as if they're the worst team in the AFC, but, like, every time I go through this schedule, every time I read this schedule, it kind of is what it is, man. It's murderer's row when it comes to the New England Patriots. 310-840-4910. Do you think the Patriots are a legitimate contender in the landscape of the AFC coming up here in 2026. Don't forget about the Eagles either. We're also talking about Philadelphia, a team that I think has the widest variance in the NFL in terms of team success. Is New England a legit contender in the AFC? And then is Philadelphia a legit contender in the NFC? 310-840-4910. Todd is in Tampa wanting to check in. Good morning, Todd.
5: Yes, sir. Let's get down to business. Before I hit on that, I want to say, Knicks, you're up 2-0. Keep playing defense and put as Michael Jordan would, put your step on their throat and put them away here, okay? Don't give them no chance to get up. Don't give them no chance to get Michael would close you out in six and didn't care. So step on their throat and put them away here, okay? That's the deal here. And when we go back to the Big Apple in New York and play some defense, everyone's got to play lights-out defense and crash the board. That's what we got to do here. So way to go, Knicks, going in there taking two, but that don't mean nothing right now. Let's go in there and win this game Monday night. Let me say this about the NFL, okay? Now, my Buccaneers, okay, I want to say I'm happy that they traded A.J. Brown. Whether they throw the ball to A.J. Brown or not, defensive coordinators are scared to the daylights because A.J. Brown could get deep. So I'm glad he's out of the NFC. My guy, Reuben Bain, had we not gotten Reuben Bain, okay, I would have said, and I've been a Bucs fan since inception, 1976, I would have said we got no chance. But Reuben Bain is the next Warren Sapp. And Reuben Bain has electrified the whole Tampa Bay area just because he fell to us at that 15, which it was I can't believe. I believe everybody else from one down made a mistake, but I'm happy that you did. And we're stoked about Reuben Bain. So I agree that the Eagles are going to suffer, and knew it. Don't underestimate Mike Vrabel as a defensive coordinating coach.
1: I'll give you that.
5: Don't underestimate him there. Okay, so he, you know, so that's another thing right there. And Bo Nix, you know, he, anybody falls on his ankle, Denver's done. Okay, so there's a whole other deal there.
1: But Todd is fired up and ready to go per usual. Todd, you're the man, brother. I appreciate you. 310-840-4910. Everybody should be as fired up as Todd is on a Sunday morning, man. He mentioned the Bucks, and it gets me looking. It's an easy way for us to segue to look at the NFC and get to the other half of this question, which is Philadelphia a contender within their conference? Their schedule, also pretty difficult, just based off of the divisions that the NFC East has to go up against. The start to the season for Philadelphia, the first month, home for Washington in the opener. Then they're at Tennessee, at Chicago in consecutive weeks. You've got a home date against the L.A. Rams in week four. Then weeks 5, 6, 7, and 8, it's home for Jacksonville, home for Carolina, home for Dallas. Then you're at Washington. I look at their schedule in terms of Philly simply based off of their defense. I think they'll be in every football game. I think they're legitimate on that side of the football. I think they're a legit top 10 unit in terms of defense. The big question, like I said, for Philly, can they get the ground game back going? Can they be a formidable group in terms of running the football? If they can, I think that's the best avenue to kind of alleviate the loss of one A.J. Brown, man. They're putting a lot on Jalen Hurts' shoulders, to me, by stripping him of A.J. Brown. Because like I said, Dontavion Wicks, not a proven thing. Mekhi Lemon, not a proven thing. And now, this is the other interesting part. Since A.J. Brown has gotten to town, what has Devontae Smith been the beneficiary of? Single coverage. Now that he's the number one, now that he's going to get doubled, will we see Smitty look like the legit number one wide receiver that we all think that he is? That's my big question. 310-840-4910 is the number. Are the Eagles and Patriots legit Super Bowl contenders in their respective conferences after the A.J. Brown deal? 310-840-4910 is the number. We got some comments in the YouTube chat via on the Philadelphia Eagles. He said, putting a lot on Jalen. We gave him all the talent in the world for a below-average play. The brother's taking you to two Super Bowls, dog. That any slander of Jalen Hurts, I'm the only guy in the country allowed to slander Jalen Hurts. Y'all know how I feel about Jalen Hurts. I call him a baby Birkin bag, right? He's the he's a man purse. He's a satchel. He's a glorified accessory, right? Jalen Hurts has been carried to all of his success in the National Football League. I nicknamed him the passenger. Is the proper nickname for him, Carlos? Is the passenger?
4: He's a merce.
1: He's a merce. You know what I'm saying? And look, a guy in the YouTube chat, Twiz, you're not totally off by saying, yeah, we supported him and surrounded him with talent. And, you know, he's giving us average play. He said in 2022 he wasn't carried. Well, where did the Eagles go in 2022? Was that the Super Bowl year? Did they go to the bowl in 22? They did. They went in 22 and 24. Or did we get a rematch? I'm totally blanking. But I do know this. I do know this about Jalen Hurts. I think Jalen Hurts is at best a top 15 quarterback in the league, right? I don't look at Jalen Hurts as a quarterback that makes others around him better. I think he's a guy that needs to be insulated and propped up to have success. Chandler is in South Carolina wanting to check in. Good morning, Chandler.
6: Morning. Yeah, so going back to that Patriots schedule, I just don't think that there's a world that they start 0-4.
1: Are you?
6: Are you saying that
1: just based off of what they did a season ago, or are you saying the opponents?
6: No, I mean, well, I followed the Patriots for 20 years. Obviously, I'm a fan, but going back to it, it's like. Yeah, what their success, and everybody had all these schedule woes, and they still went to the Super Bowl, which obviously we saw how that went. I think the Drake May wasn't ready for the moment, and you know, I think we've only gotten better. So to think that you said that we're going to go potentially 0-4 to start the season to blast.
1: Right. Let me say this. I said that because you're playing four teams that made the playoffs last year. Can you do me a favor? What was the Patriots' record last year against teams with a winning record? How many wins did the Patriots have against teams with a winning record?
6: What was their record? I mean, go ahead. Since you have it on the top of your head,
1: they struggled against teams with winning records. Down the stretch, you saw this group lose to Buffalo. That Week 15 game against Buffalo to me was the determining factor for me on the New England Patriots, and when I officially hopped off the wagon, so to speak.
6: In terms of that game, obviously we were up three scores. I think it was, and you know, that was a tough game. Josh Allen came storming back. There were some pivotal calls on phantom offense or defensive pass interference flags. Totally, you know, there's great reason for concern in blowing a lead like that. I think that as the time goes on and as Drake May gets more experience, I think that, you know, to think that Mike Vrabel's not going to have the boys fired up after losing in the Super Bowl, getting there, impressive feat within itself. I think we were a little bit ahead of our time.
1: For sure.
6: I think that we were playing with Vegas money. But I don't care if they're playing teams that made the playoffs. A.J. Brown made us a top five offense in football. That's, you know, you can just you can look at the facts here. Like, and so, everybody had everything that they wanted to say about Drake May, who should have been the MVP. And, I mean, it doesn't matter who it was against. He still killed top 10 defenses. And then everything changes because it's a classic. It's classic what happens. Eagles are in the same boat. People move the needle because it's, say, the Patriots, because it's the Eagles. They move the needle to find a way to be negative in, you know, what we're looking at. So, for example, the Falcons, when we played them last year, they were obviously close game. They were still a great team, and they were a top 10 defense at the time.
1: I got to let you go, pal. I appreciate the call. Anytime you're referring to the 2025 Falcons as a great team, is that Reposado or Blanco? There's no way in hell. 310-840-4910. Sam in Washington. Save us, Sam.
7: Hey, how's it going?
1: Going swell, pal. How are you?
7: I'm doing well. I got a hot take for you.
1: Oh, God. What you got, man?
7: I got Patriots missing the playoffs this year.
1: That's not a hot take, pal. It's not a hot take. It's the right take to have, man. I'm on board. Let me know why.
7: Okay, I think Drake May is a fraud, and he got his way to the Super Bowl just by literally being the luckiest man alive. How about that?
1: I'll give you that. It was one of the worst postseason runs we've ever seen out of a Super Bowl quarterback. I appreciate the call, as always, my friend. 310-840-4910 is the number. Are the Eagles and Patriots, post-A.J. Brown deal, are they legitimate contenders in their respective conference? 310-840-4910 is the number. The more and more I think about the Patriots, I didn't even talk about the poor postseason run that Drake May had. I mean, that hadn't even been a part of our conversation here yet. But, like, that group, they're just fraudulent to me, man. I just don't buy them as a legitimate contender within the landscape of the conference. And the more and more that I look at this schedule, guys, makes it even more difficult to believe. 310-840-4910 is the number. We'll put a bow on the conversation on Philadelphia and New England coming up on the other side of the break as we run through a couple more of your calls. Also want to get into the quarterback competition in Cleveland with the Browns. The Myles Garrett deal obviously bolstered the defensive front of the LA Rams. It also provided clarity, in my opinion, in Cleveland. I'll expound upon that next. This is Westwood One Sports.
0: The cover star of Madden NFL 27 has been released, and it's Chicago Bears quarterback Caleb Williams. Yo, fans in the Windy City, is this a good thing? The third-year quarterback is on Madden Curse Watch. Westwood One Sports.
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1: This is Linnell Willingham, youngest in charge, taking you up to 11 a.m. Eastern time. Once again, just because I feel like it's been, what, an hour and a half since we've started the show. We're halfway down here on another installment of Sunday Morning Sports right here on Westwood One Sports. I want to give my condolences to my pal Josh Graham. You can hear Josh. Not actually, but actually. My guy Josh Graham, huge Carolina Hurricanes fan. And the boys went down last night in dramatic fashion. I actually feel bad. Josh hit our Westwood One Sports mass text, and everybody was probably out and about last night, so the responses were few and far between. But I know when he sent this text, I know how much he meant that he was hurting after what happened last night. Vegas Golden Knights, 5-4 winners in double OT, ladies and gents. I'll say this about hockey, right? If you were watching this game last night, it's super boring to start. And then you watch Vegas in the second period rattle off four straight goals, and they have a total stranglehold on this game. And then in that third period, what you saw from Carolina going on their own run, rattling off four straight goals. I'm not a massive hockey fan. I'll never pretend to be some massive hockey stan. I'm too real for that, right? Last night, if you're a hockey fan, if you're someone that's trying to show others why your sport is so great, last night was the game to show people. If I was going to show someone a hockey game, I'd show someone last night in game three of the Stanley Cup Finals, man. A game of runs. Ultimately, it was Vegas that came out on top. They now have a 2-1 series lead. 310-840-4910 is the number. Are the Eagles and Patriots legitimate contenders in the landscape of the AFC and the NFC? As far as New England goes, if you're just now joining us, I know what they did last year. I know how great Drake May was. I get it. I totally get it. But when it comes to the Patriots, a lot of my skepticism lies in the schedule. I believe the roster's talented. I believe they got better this offseason, adding Elijah Vera Tucker, adding A.J. Brown. This group got better. I'm not going to deny that at all. My issue with the New England Patriots, one, this schedule is murderous. And then two, was last year a fluke? How good are the Patriots is my question. I think last year, based off of what you saw in the regular season and then what you saw in the postseason, it looked like two different teams. More importantly, it looked like two different quarterbacks. The quarterback that Drake May was during the regular season compared to the quarterback that Drake May was during the postseason was night and day. You saw two different versions of Drake May throughout the postseason. It was the worst statistical drop-off we've ever seen in terms of regular season to postseason when it comes to a legitimate MVP candidate like Drake May. For those that need a reminder, under 60% completion percentage in the playoffs, 6 touchdowns, 4 interceptions, sacked a whopping 21 times, ladies and gentlemen. So when I talk about the Patriots being fraudulent, when I talk about the Patriots not being a postseason team in 2026, look at the playoffs, guys. Look at the way that group looked throughout the postseason, despite them making it to the Super Bowl. The other piece, as I've mentioned several times here throughout the start of this program, this isn't some cupcake last place schedule that you're playing in 2026. This is Murderer's Row, where the first month of the season, you're going up against postseason teams in Seattle, Pittsburgh, Jacksonville, and Buffalo. How are you going to act, New England? That's the question. 310-840-4910. On the flip side for Philadelphia, I think it's very clear. Defensively, I don't think there's anybody in the world, right? Defensively, I don't think there's anybody in the world that can argue with what they are on that side of the football. That is a legitimate top five group, no matter how you ultimately slice it. It's a top five unit. On the offensive side of the football, though, there is one Achilles heel that I have questions about. One, you got rid of your best pass-catching target. Puts a lot more pressure on Devontae Smith and the rest of this unproven receiving core. Dontavian Wicks, you traded for him, and that was supposed to be the big move, right? A guy that had 30 receptions last year. That's who's going to be your number two? I doubt it, right? Hollywood Brown, off injured. Can't rely on him. Mekhi Lemon, first-round pick, great, but he's a rookie. Totally unproven. For Philadelphia to get back to being a legitimate bully in the NFC, they've got to get back to their bread and butter. Running the damn football. I keep giving you all the stat. 2024, when they punched their ticket to the big dance and they won the big dance, Philadelphia ran for 184 yards per game. Came out like gangbusters, punching folks in the mouth week in and week out. Last year, the 2025 Philadelphia Eagles went from second in the NFL in rushing yards per game all the way to 18th. 118 yards per contest. If the Eagles can't get back on track with their rushing attack, and it's going to look different this year as Sean Mannion is the one pushing the buttons offensively, if they can't get back to their ground attack in 2026, I don't think the Eagles will be a contender within the landscape of the NFC. The only problem is I expect them to get back to business in terms of running the football. I think this zone running scheme, this McVay-Shanahan-style running scheme, is going to benefit arguably the best back in the NFL, talking about Saquon Barkley. 310-840-4910 is the number. Billy is in Toronto wanting to chime in. Billy, what's going on, pal?
20: How you doing, buddy? Listen, very simply put, the New England Patriots are a fraud. They had the easiest schedule last year. They caught every break in the book. The Denver quarterback gets hurt to send them to the Super Bowl. Look, nice story, New England. Yeah, you'll be okay, but you ain't getting back to the Super Bowl. Not a chance. Not a chance in the world. The good teams in this division, and we all are in that division, but that conference, who we all know they are. They're all gonna be better this year. They're gonna be a lot better. We've had this conversation before. A nice try, New England, but you're a fraud. As for Philadelphia, I'm gonna throw you a sleeper.
1: Yeah.
20: And I like. I told you I'm a gambler, and I'll circle things going back last year and stuff. And I'll write beside it. Watch out for this. And I'm gonna tell you, and not because they got the new coach, but I remember the New York Giants went 3 or 4 games where they were destroying people. And then the quarterback got hurt, the receiver got hurt, everybody got hurt. I'm telling you, watch out for the Giants in that division. I think they can win it and go on a run.
1: Billy, you're tripping, brother. The Giants, to me, are total. They're fighting from the inside. They don't like each other. I don't buy the Giants at all.
4: And don't listen to me, Billy. You're on the right track.
1: Malik Nabers' knee is fried. Somebody get him some help.
20: I love him. I love him. I love the Giants.
1: You and Carlos, man, birds of a feather flocking together. That's all. Look, that's the last thing we needed is to give Carlos any sort of confidence.
4: Billy, get access to the studio line, please. Yeah, no more caller line.
1: That's what I was about to say, man. I don't know how or why he decided to put a battery in our guy Carlos's back. We haven't heard from the Giants or heard about the Giants, it feels like, in a while. Because Carlos
4: hadn't
1: had
4: Odell Beckham.
1: Yeah, but, like, that's the thing. It's moves like that. Like, how am I supposed to take a team serious in the year of our Lord, 2026, and they're signing Odell Beckham?
4: He's just a depth piece. He's going to, or a veteran presence for the wide receivers. You're not actually expecting him to contribute on the field at
1: all. You mean he's a Malik Nabers keeper?
4: He's a Malik Nabers booster, right? He's like, hey, this is how you be a pro, fellow LSU Tiger. Go Tigers. All right, yeah, go Giants. Billy's on something.
1: I think the Giants are a total farce and a total joke for the 2026 season.
4: I smell a show bet coming once we get to training camp.
1: Oh, I smell a show bet as well. I wish I smelled crispy bacon. That's what I wish I smelled.
4: Oh, I can go for some bacon right now. Oh.
1: All right. See, that's
4: the Homer Simpson.
1: Yeah. All right, pal. That's a Giant fan for you. This is exactly why we don't. This is why we don't put batteries in the Giants fans' backs for reasons like that. Kenny is in Columbia, wanting to check in. Kenny, what's going on?
21: Not much. How's it going, man?
1: Going swell, brother. Going swell.
3: As a Patriots fan, I definitely feel
1: See,
3: like
1: hey, were... Kenny, can I stop you? I'm glad that you introduced yourself as the Patriots fan that you are. Go ahead and pop it, man. Don't let me trash on your team.
3: No. It's not trash, and I agree a bit. I feel like we were ahead of schedule, but I think we take a step back this year. Defensively, I feel like we just lost kind of some depth pieces along the D-line.
1: Kalavion Chaisson, man, he's a commander now. You know I'm happy about that.
3: Yeah, my boy Tonga, the D-tackle. And, you know, I feel like we got better offensively. But as far as A.J. Brown, it's just like he said all the right things. I want to be here. This was one of my favorite teams growing up. But how long is it going to be before he complains about getting the ball and having his fits on the sideline, which I think will kill the team as the season goes along?
1: Yeah. So this is my big question, Kenny. And if you're a real Patriots fan, you know where I'm coming from with this. My big question for your boys, are they going to be able to rush the passer, man? That's my big question. Will they be able to rush the quarterback?
3: I don't think we'll be able to get that much of a pass rush.
1: That's the struggle, man. And look, the other piece is this. Is Gonzo going to show up to mandatory minicamp?
3: I hope so. We need him.
1: Yeah, we need him. Don't exactly. I appreciate the call as always, man. 310-840-4910. We actually have some breaking NFL news that we're going to get to coming up on the other side of the break. So make sure you keep it locked right here on Westwood One Sports with the youngest and Charles Linnell Willingham. Joel is in Calgary wanting to chat in. Hello, pal.
21: How's it going? Good morning.
1: Good morning, man. How are you?
21: I'm good. Just quick, I'll make it easy, in my opinion, with the Patriots. If they were to somehow sneak into the playoffs, I guess that wouldn't surprise me. If they don't make the playoffs, that really wouldn't surprise me. And if that's where my mind's at, there's no way I can consider them a true contender by any means. That's simple to me. As far as the Eagles go, the defense is there. We all know that. That side of the ball is fine. If Jalen Hurts can find some chemistry with Devontae Smith as a number one, they got a lot of work to do, don't get me wrong. I know Devontae Smith somewhere around 4 yards after the catch, and he's definitely benefited from single coverage in different schemes in which they could use A.J. Brown almost to target Devontae. If he could work on his route running, which is pretty good. I mean, the guy's a great receiver. He does.
1: I think Devontae can play. That my problem ain't Devontae. My thing is this.
21: No, it's not. I agree.
1: When Devontae gets double covered, now that he's the number one, will he be able to overcome it is, I guess, my question. But I believe
21: exactly.
1: in him as well as you do.
21: And they know what they know. Like I said, he doesn't drop the ball. He's great at running routes. If he could create a bit more separation, he's not going to necessarily be getting hit by the double team as much as quickly, because he's definitely not as big and strong as A.J. Brown was. But then what the one caller said about it's easy to push the needle and talk negative about because it's the Patriots, the Eagles. I'm a Packers fan. I know we need to do a better job stopping the run. Every good team,
1: hey,
21: there's
1: I'll
21: something
1: be honest,
21: they can do. They could,
1: the Packers are screwed.
21: What's up?
1: The Packers are screwed.
21: Oh, I agree. I'm a modest fan. We got some work to do. Don't get me wrong.
1: Yeah,
21: but that being said, any decent team, you can still pick something that they need to be better at. It's
1: for
21: not
1: sure.
21: pushing buttons or pushing the needle, because the teams themselves know that. They know what they need to work on. They know what needs to get them over the hump. It's not mean to pick on teams or little things that they need to do better, because that's what they're doing in training camp right now. They're working on those things they know they need to do better at.
1: For sure. For sure. Appreciate the call, as always, my friend. This show is about to get very, very interesting coming up in the next 5 or 6 minutes. Brandon Ayuk, who yesterday, I guess he was at Jaden Daniels' house yesterday, he posted a selfie shirtless in a Washington Commanders hat, and then he posted an Instagram story saying the gig is up in a Commanders hat holding a Commanders football. He spoke on Instagram this morning, ladies and gents. We'll hear from Brandon Ayuk next.
0: Wow, wow, whoa. The Knicks are up 2-0. 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
18: A better life with Dr. Sanjay Gupta.
19: Recent survey conducted by Common Sense Media found one-third of teenagers prefer AI companions over humans for serious conversations. There's a term for that, social offloading. And experts we talked to warned that this habit could be stunting emotional growth, leaving an already isolated generation who came of age during the pandemic even less prepared for the messiness of human interaction. Sure, AI can help you polish whatever it is you're looking to say, but that's not very human, right? It's the messiness that makes our interactions with each other so real. It's also what makes them so validating, help us to develop our confidence, our voice, our deep bonds with each other. Psychiatrists we talked to encouraged turning to family or friends when you're struggling to express yourself. They are keen to help. I'm Dr. Sanjay Gupta, helping you live a better life.
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21: Fifth hour. Because remember, the news came across our ticker. Andrew Filippone out in Pittsburgh, who you probably shouldn't trust in terms of reporting, but he reported, and this came true, that there was a deal on the table between Pittsburgh and San Francisco. That was the report, is that there was a deal between Pittsburgh and San Fran. And then at the 11th hour, they call Brandon Ayuk up to the office. He signs the deal, and the rest is history here. People are typing in the chat, CTE, shaking my head. You see what I'm saying? You all are doing it. That's what y'all do. Whenever y'all don't understand an athlete, whenever y'all don't get all the information that you all feel that you deserve, now he's got CTE. Now he's got mental health issues. Now he's a head case. They got to stop with that, man. Mental health is real. You can't just throw mental health accusations on people. Honestly. People, and then someone types in the chat, I make BA's life miserable and keep him on the did not show list. This is my thing. Why do y'all side with the team 99% of the time? Do y'all not look at the history of the San Francisco 49ers? They have beefed with every star they've had. Christian McCaffrey had to hold out. Trent Williams had to hold out until week one. George Kittle had to hold out until week one. Bosa had to hold out until week one. And y'all think that the players are the problem. These were all top-of-the-market dudes that were clearly deserving of being paid. Yet San Francisco and Prague Marat's weird ass dragged the whole situation out. George Kittle didn't show up till late camp. Bosa didn't show up till week one. Trent Williams didn't show up till late training camp. But Brandon Ayuk is the problem. You've seen several contract blunders with San Fran and a reluctance to pay their people. Yet you're looking at Brandon Ayuk like he's tripping. I don't know, man. I don't know. It frustrates me. Because I never give the athlete the benefit of the doubt. And the excuse is, oh, they got millions of dollars. What, you supposed to just sacrifice your integrity? You supposed to sacrifice your character because you got millions? If they ain't treating you right, they ain't treating you right. Bottom line. I don't believe Brandon Ayuk is some sort of cancer. I don't believe Brandon Ayuk is some sort of bad apple. Do y'all know Brandon Ayuk's story? This was a JUCO kid, Slim. Brandon Ayuk is a dude that came from JUCO, really got it out the mud, had to grind to get to this spot. Something happened between Ayuk and the Niners with their relationship. He feels like he was lied to. He does. And when he got hurt, everything was fine. Remember, he got paid, the relationship got back on stable footing, and then he got hurt. During his rehab, something happened. During the rehabilitation process, something with the relationship between the two parties happened. I ultimately think Ayuk is still frustrated from how the contract negotiations went, because if you know Prague Marath, you know how Prague gets down. They get grimy in San Francisco. They are super stiff negotiators. And which I don't understand if you've never been through a contract negotiation before. Imagine your employer looking you in the face and telling you why you don't deserve to be paid. You'd be ready to go upside somebody's damn head. That's what a contract negotiation is in the NFL. I think the relationship is soured. I think Brandon Ayuk has taken it personally. And I think he wants out. And as an athlete, guess what? You don't like it because you can't do it at your job, but he can do it at his. 310-840-4910 is the number. He wants out, and at the end of the day, he's ultimately going to get out. He broke his silence, though, at like 7 a.m. Central Time or West Pacific Time, whatever the hell the time zone is. I'm shocked by it. We're going to let you hear the audio coming up here in the 10 o'clock hour. We had a lot more to get to here in this final hour. We will keep things on the National Football League. Our pal Matt Verderam, a Sports Illustrated, is going to join us next. We'll get his thoughts on the latest on Brandon Ayuk. We'll get his thoughts on the Myles Garrett trade. We'll also ask him the big question we've been asking you all the whole show here. Patriots and Eagles make the big A.J. Brown deal. Are the two teams contenders in their respective conferences? We'll ask Matt Verderam, a Sports Illustrated, that next.
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0: 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It appears by its own numbers, the U.S. government seems insolvent. 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

0: I'm fascinated by everything that's going on here with the whole Brandon Ayuk saga. This is this is what we do, though, man. This is Westwood One Sports, final hour of power. Whitney Youngest and Charles Lanoa Willingham. I'll take you up to 11 a.m. Eastern time. I am, I'm staggered by all of this. We're going to let you hear the audio of Brandon Ayuk coming up here momentarily, but just know that, he decided to air some grievances at 7 o'clock in the damn morning. Get the belt, says our guy Denton Day. Look, I told you all what I thought about it, man. This is him telling San Fran to stop BSing. See, what I don't like is whenever we don't hear the athlete side of the story, and Brandon Ayuk has chosen to stay quiet for the most part on his front, when we don't hear the athlete side, we automatically start assuming things. He's being accused of having CTE. He's being accused of being a bad apple. Do we not see the history of San Francisco and Prague Marath and how they've dealt with contracts over the past several years? See Trent Williams, see George Kittle, see Bosa. Those guys got it figured out ultimately. Some took longer than others. See Christian McCaffrey. Those guys got it figured out ultimately. It took longer, you know what I'm saying, you know, for some guys than others. But the bottom line is Prague Marath and company are sticklers when it comes to the negotiating table. And what the casual fan probably doesn't understand is just how contentious some of these NFL contract negotiations get. It is the employer. Put yourself in their shoes. What if your employer straight up came to you and told you every reason why you're not going to get a raise? You would feel some type of way. I think the root of the issues between San Fran and Brandon Ayuk come from the Niners saying something greasy about Brandon Ayuk or his camp during the negotiating process. What I have heard, and you know who we need to call up? We need to call up my guy Bonta Hill. If you're listening tomorrow night on Westwood One Sports Center, I'm going to effort my hardest to get Bonta Hill on from the Bay Area because he is as in tune with this Brandon Ayuk situation as anybody. Brandon Ayuk's story is a guy that's got it out the mud, JUCO product, really had to grind to get to this spot and turned himself into one of the best wide receivers in the sport. San Fran was reluctant to pay him, and I think they disrespected him during the negotiating process, and they may have said something that they couldn't come back from in terms of a relationship. I don't want to keep our guy waiting on the horn any longer, but we will let you hear from Brandon Ayuk coming up momentarily. Right now we hear from our guy Matt Verderam of Sports Illustrated, NFL writer for SI. Matt, I don't know if you've gotten the chance to try and translate Brandon Ayuk's video that he put on Instagram, but that situation between him and the Niners, pretty contentious. What have you made of it, and what type of resolution do you see coming from it?
1: Yeah, you know, I saw the video. The Niners need to just step up and do something at this point. Like, look, if you can trade him, then trade him. You're not getting anything for him. There's exactly. Not a team in the league that's given anything up for him. Like, trade him for a seventh-round pick in 2028, because that's what you're getting. Yeah. Like, you have at this point, lost any ability to trade him. He didn't play at all last year, coming off the torn ACL and the other issues in that knee. He has no intention for playing for them again. Everybody in the world knows this. The Niners have said that he'll never play for them again publicly. Right. So why would anyone trade anything for him? And if you can't get anything for him, then just cut him. It's post June 1 at this point. Like, just move on. So I think
0: I was about to say, you've covered the NFL for a long time. You know what this is, Matt. You know why they're not cutting him. This has gotten personal between the two sides. And this is the thing, and I don't know how much you got to hear before we potted you up, but, like, I'll try to give the athletes the benefit of the doubt because I know a lot of the times if they choose not to tell their story just doesn't get told because they're not going out and leaking things to Adam Schefter and the reporters the way that the Niners
1: right.
0: are.
1: Right.
0: The Niners have tried to paint this picture of Brandon Ayuk being this total head case, and, like, I don't believe that to 110% be true. I want to hear from Brandon Ayuk because I want to know what they said during those negotiations that pissed him off. Because that's, to me, what it sounds like, is that Prague Marath, their cap guru, their capologist, that has gotten into it with Trent Williams, that's gotten into it with George Kittle, that's gotten into it with Bosa, McCaffrey. Brandon Ayuk is just a different type of character individual and wasn't going for some of the stuff that they said, probably.
1: Well, and look, the other part of this is, too, okay, they voided, I believe it was $27 million.
0: Yes, that's the part I forgot, Matt. Thank you for that.
1: But look, once you do that, you're not salvaging that relationship.
0: Exactly.
1: You're just not. Like, if your boss came to you and was like, hey, man, I'm going to rob you of a third of your salary, you'd be like, yeah, I'm not coming to work anymore. Like, that's just not going to happen. Now,
0: exactly.
1: Now, look, did Brandon Ayuk do something that set them off? Maybe. But even so, like, look around the NFL. Hey, I'll give you another example. Mm-hmm. Rashee Rice is in prison right now.
0: Matt, he's in prison, brother.
1: Is in prison.
0: Yeah.
1: And the Chiefs are trying to figure out how to rehab his knee from the clink. Like, teams go above and beyond all the time for these guys because, look, they're not regular employees. They are ones of ones all over the league. Like, these guys are not easy to replace. That's why they're in the NFL. They're not serving a coffee. They're not writing an article. Like, they are impossible. They are unicorns to find. And so teams go out of their way. When the Niners that quickly voided $27 million, that relationship was over then. It was done. You're not going to come back from that. And so this has just been dragging on now for well over a year.
0: So the reason, allegedly, that they voided the deal was because he was not showing up to the rehab sessions the way that they wanted him to. This is another thing, Matt, that when the media reports it, it makes B.A. look like he's just a jackass. It could be semantics. It may be that Brandon Ayuk doesn't want to work with San Francisco's training staff. Does he not have every right to do that as a multi-million-dollar athlete that's one of the top 15 to 12 guys at his position? I think that pissed them off. I think the relationship, something to me, I feel like I know, man, because Adam Peters, who is in Washington, the general manager in Washington, had a very contentious negotiation with Terry McLaurin this past summer that ultimately cost the Commanders their season. He comes from that Prague Marath tree. That is the capologist out there in San Fran. He is a hard ass. And you can't negotiate with everybody the same because this is a relationships-based business. I believe they said something that triggered BA personally, and he's now looking at them like, I'm going to give you the finger. You don't respect me as a man. I could be wrong, though. I'm clearly speculating, but just to paint BA out as some psycho, I think is wrong.
1: Well, I think, too, look, to your point, you're right. That is why they voided that money. And you know, listen, there are plenty of guys around the NFL who will tell you, yeah, sure, I have no problem rehabbing with the in-house trainers. But there are other guys who will say, look, I'd rather rehab with my guy. I'd rather rehab with a team number. I mean, that happens all the time. That happens all now, a lot of times when that happens, the team is brought into the fold and say, hey, look, it's nothing personal. I just feel comfortable with this guy. Maybe I had a prior injury I rehab with this guy or this woman. And the team will say, okay, that's fine. Let's just, you know, let us be involved. Let us know what's going on. And whether that happened or not, I think is the ultimate question here. Like, if Brandon Ayuk said, I want to work with my own people, and the Niners said, no, you can't do that. I mean, if I'm Brandon Ayuk, I don't blame him. It's his body. He's got to feel comfortable with it. Now, if he said, I want to work with these people, the Niners said, cool, no problem. Let us just know what's going on. And then he didn't, then it's more on him. But regardless of how that shook, at this point, it's over. Move on. I mean, dude, what good is this doing anybody? And you're right, it is about a power play. And at this juncture, just get over it. Like, if he goes to somewhere else and he's great, then you have egg on your face. But that's the position you painted yourself in when you took $27 million out of his pocket.
0: And this is the tough part, too. Brandon Ayuk, I did my best, Matt, to try and translate what the hell he was saying. Because it was a bunch of nonsense. I don't know what type of mental state the dude is in. I don't even want to make any assumptions. I assume if he's up that early, he probably just finished a workout or something. The guy looks to be in shape, but looks can be deceiving. The one thing he kept saying is you can't dodge the inevitable. You can't run from the belt is what he kept saying to San Francisco via that video. I am assuming that he's saying, you can't stop me from going to Washington, where I ultimately want to go. They play the Commanders week 8 on Monday Night Football. It is going to be an absolute spectacle, because I think he ultimately ends up in Washington at the end of the day. I think Adam Peters knows him as well as anybody.
1: Yep.
0: When it comes to how they move forward, talking about San Francisco, is this a situation where, and I know you've kind of given your thoughts saying just get it over with, but put yourselves in their shoes for a second. They don't want to get rid of their commodity for nothing. Is there any benefit at this point of holding out for a trade? Do you think there's anybody? Could they force Washington's hand potentially is what I'm asking.
1: I mean, here's the thing. Washington's looking at that Instagram post just like the rest of society, right?
0: Right.
1: I mean, they're all sitting there. And also, let's just be real. I mean, let's pull the curtain back for a minute. You don't think that Brandon Ayuk and his representation have talked to Washington and understand, hey, if he gets released, he'd really like to go there. Or that Washington hasn't reached out to his agent and said, hey, you know, if you were to become free and become a free agent, you know, this is the NFL. People don't understand free agency, the first wave of it, is largely done at the NFL Combine. Like, these teams, there's a reason that the second tampering opens up, some guy gets $100 million. Like, it happens within 3 minutes of the deadline. Like, it's just, it is. So, look, if I'm the Niners, if I'm in John Lynch's chair, I'm sitting there saying, yeah, I'd love to get something back, but I also know realistically, like, I'm not getting. And I would maybe say, look, I've got, let's just say, a June 15th deadline. If I don't trade him by then, I'm moving on. And look, it's a rough spot, because if you're the 49ers, Kittle's coming off an Achilles tear in the playoffs. Who knows what he's going to look like early in the year, if he even plays. You've got Ricky Pearsall, who's a former first-round pick, who got shot after getting drafted and had to work his way back from all that. Yeah. And Juwan Jennings is gone now. Like, that receiving room is thin. Like, that is not a room that you're just going to lose Brandon Ayuk's talent and not care. You're going to care.
0: I know they're relying a lot on Mike Evans, but, like, my thing, and I totally agree with you, man. He hasn't been able to stay healthy throughout the latter stages of his career. So I totally understand where you're coming from with that. I just am amazed. What people, I think, fail to realize a lot, Matt, is how much of a people business the NFL is. And, like, I don't take it lightly that this isn't their first contentious negotiation with a guy. The reason why my eyebrow is raised, Matt, is we've seen this year in and year out with San Francisco. It's every damn year, it feels like. I can't believe they just got the Trent Williams thing figured out. They were about to have to cut him.
1: Well, and by the way, that wasn't the first time of Trent Williams.
0: Exactly. That was, like, this is the best left tackle in the sport.
1: Yeah, he's the first Battle Hall of Famer. Look, so there, and it's, but it's interesting, though, like, moving away from the Niners, like, there are, it's very interesting when you look around the league, there are certain teams that have a reputation for just getting deals done. I'll give you, like, Pittsburgh's an example of that. The Steelers, if they want to keep one of their guys, they just do it. They pay him. Like, Herbig got paid immediately. Highsmith years ago got paid. They paid Watt multiple times. They just paid Darnell Washington. Like, it's very rarely is it contentious in Pittsburgh. It's just not. And then there's a team like Dallas, where with Jerry, you know, like, yeah, the guy's going to end up getting overpaid, but it's going to take 3 months longer than it should have. Like, that's just the history of the Cowboys. They are going to pay their stars. It's going to take for our Parsons was the one time that didn't happen. And it's because they got an offer they essentially felt like they couldn't refuse. But they pay their guys. The Niners do have a reputation for, look, a lot of times they end up keeping the player, but it is going to be a 15-round fight. It just is. And that's their style. And you could argue that it's benefited them. They've had a lot of team success. But you could also argue that it alienates guys after a while because it does just wear on.
0: It's a fascinating situation, man. We will move on from the Brandon Ayuk saga as our guy, Matt of NFL Sports Illustrated, joining us right now here on Sunday Morning Sports here on Westwood One Sports. I'm a little flustered here because I'm actively trying to text my guy Bonta Hill out in the Bay Area to see what he thinks of this. Matt Verderam joins us right now here on Sunday Morning Sports. Let's go to the big trades that happened this week in the NFL. I am not a believer in the New England Patriots, Matt, even after the A.J. Brown deal. I look at the way that Drake May played throughout the NFL postseason, and I have some questions about him going into year number 3. I don't think they're amongst the 7 best teams within the conference. Am I crazy?
1: No. So right after the AJ Brown trade happened, I sat down for SI and I did a little fun, you know, flash power rankings of the conference. Like, who do I think are the best teams? And I came out with I think Buffalo is probably the safest bet. I don't even know if I think the Bills are quite honestly the absolute best team, but they're, you know, they have a great quarterback and he's not coming off a torn ACL like the one in Kansas City.
0: Right.
1: So I had those, even though the Chiefs, this is what I think of this conference. Even though the Chiefs went 6-11, I had them 2. This is like, well,
0: yeah, so do I. Yeah.
1: Right. Right. Like, if Mahomes is right, they've got Kenneth Walker, and you know what that, well, you know it's Spagnuolo, they're going to play defense. So, you know, but New England, you know, I had them 3rd, but I almost also had them like 7. I mean, I think they're right in that mix with Denver and Cincinnati and Houston and Jacksonville and Baltimore, who are all different teams for very different reasons.
0: Right.
1: But here's what I would say with New England, that I actually have them outside the playoffs, even though I put them 3rd for this reason. Their schedule this year is brutal. Last year, that schedule was so advantageous. I actually picked them to make the playoffs last season because I figured, well, they've got to win 9 or 10 games. That's
0: right.
1: A lot of career yard. And then this year, you look at it and you go, man, they could be good and go 9-8. Yeah. Like, they play the Seahawks on the road, the Bills on the road, the Chiefs on the road. Right? I mean, they believe they play the Chargers on the road. I mean, they have.
0: Dude, the first month is Murderer's Row. The first month is three out of the first four on the road. Right. They could be 0-4. Now, if they go 0-4 now, that's you ain't coming back from that, Matt. But no, that stretch is
1: brutal.
0: They
1: can easily be 1-3.
0: Right. 3 out of the first 4 being on the road. The schedule makers did not help them out at all. And then they got this stretch starting in early November where it's Green Bay, Detroit, the Chargers, Buffalo, Minnesota, Kansas City. So two stretches in their schedule where it gets pretty brutal. We're on the same page when it comes to New England. I look at the Eagles, who obviously gave up A.J. Brown. Matt, I think the Eagles have the widest variance of any team in the National Football League. I can very much see them winning 7 games, Sirianni being on the hot seat, getting fired potentially. I can also see them winning 14 games and representing the NFC in the Super Bowl. What do you make of Philadelphia, and how do you expect Jalen Hurts to perform post-A.J. Brown here?
1: So I think you're right in terms of some of the widest variance. I think Baltimore is that team for me, but I think Philadelphia's in there. And I think Hurts will be good. I don't think he'll be great. The big question with them is, what is Mekhi Lemon right out of the chute? Because they're going to need him to be good. Like, he can't have a year that, frankly, a lot of rookies do have at receiver, where it takes a little while to get going. He's got to learn the offense. I mean, they can't afford that because they have Devonta Smith, and they have nobody else who scares you in the passing game. And so, you know, it becomes – look, the one thing that worries me about Philadelphia beyond just losing Brown is Sirianni is a very unique coach in the sense that when they're rolling, he is out in front and he wants all the smoke and he loves that style. But when they start to stumble, he can never pull them out of the slide. Like, they just go off a cliff. And that's happened twice in the time he's been there. And you just wonder with this team, they're not as good defensively as they once were. Like, I normally would say, yeah, I don't even think they're going to win that division. But look at that division. Like, I don't know who wins it. I was kind of in on the Giants. And then this offseason has been a disaster the last, like, month and a half. Neighbors can't run at a softball game.
0: Yeah.
1: Dart and Carter, like, at each other's throats. Like, I don't know if I want to pick them.
0: Yeah.
1: But, you know, the Commanders, a million questions. The Cal, maybe Dallas, but it's Dallas. Like, how do you pick Dallas?
0: Yeah.
1: So, I think the Eagles are an interesting team. I don't think they can get to the Super Bowl, though. I think at best they're like the 5th best team in the conference.
0: It's going to be fascinating, man. I think that defense is why I have, you know, so much confidence in them. Fangio's going to get them going. They added Reek Woolen. I like that group. The Grenard trade, I think, is going to go down as one of the more underrated moves of the entire offseason because I think he's still got juice to rush the passer. But I agree for the most part with your thoughts on Philadelphia. They're another team, though, that the schedule – is pretty interesting as well. Looking at the Myles Garrett trade from the lens of the L.A. Rams here, Matt, clearly a Super Bowl or bust for this group. Does the Garrett deal change your perspective on the Ty Simpson selection?
1: No, it doesn't from the standpoint that I still feel like they could have used that pick to get somebody to help, especially almost in a way more so now because they're so all in.
0: Right.
1: I mean, I would have – like, I can't remember a team that I looked at and thought to myself, man, that team is more chips every – I mean, if you're a poker player, like, they pushed all their chips to the table, and they reached over to the guy next to them and pushed half his chips in, Like, they are so far. And so, in that regard, the Ty Simpson move almost makes, like, less sense. But, you know, look, before they traded for Myles Garrett, they were the Super Bowl favorites in every sports book in America. They are now even a little more so. They were, like, plus 650 in a lot of books before. Now they're, like, plus 550. I will say this. In the NFL, it is not a best of seven. It is a best of 60 minutes.
0: Right.
1: And you can just have a game where some team outplays you, outcoaches you, a ball bounces your way, whatever. But they are clearly the best team. I mean, on paper, they're the best team. The biggest thing with them is just staying healthy. I mean, you know, Stafford's 38 years old. Right. And Adams is 34 years old. And even Garrett's, and, you know, he's in his 30s now. Like, that's the concern. But, no, look, I think it was a rare win-win for both teams. I think if you're the Rams, you're absolutely loaded beyond. I mean, they went to the NFC Championship game and added two All-Pros to their defense.
0: Exactly. So
1: it's crazy. But yeah. But if they don't win this year, the amount of free agents that they have hitting the books, like, this is
0: tough.
1: The year. Yeah. This is the – I mean, you couldn't be more all-in for a million different reasons if you're the Rams.
0: Yeah, I totally agree with you. I happen to think, like you said, if they're able to stay healthy, if Stafford can stay upright, I think they'll be fine. Matt Verderam joins us of Sports Illustrated. Looking at it from the Browns standpoint, I said this during the week on the show when the news first broke. I like the return for Cleveland. Like, this is, to me, Andrew Berry once again playing chess and not checkers. Jared Verse is a damn good pass rusher. I don't think trading Myles Garrett changes the trajectory of the team per se. You added first round draft capital. The one thing that they have to do, Matt, and I don't know where you stand on their quarterback competition. I mean, Deshaun Watson, his skills are on the massage table still, pal. It would be organizational malpractice to me for Cleveland to leave the 26th season not having a concrete answer on what Shedeur Sanders is.
1: Yes. Yes. I was on the radio in Cleveland like 2 days ago and spent 10 minutes basically yelling that if they played Deshaun Watson, they should be contracted. Like, what benefit is there?
0: Yeah.
1: What benefit is there? Like, I guess my argument is this. Even if he goes out there and he's whatever, the 17th best quarterback in football, which would be a miracle at this point.
0: Right.
1: Like, if he's that, what is the end game? What, are you going to give him an extension? Like, who cares? He's gone anyway. Exactly. This season, they're terrible. They need to just play Shedeur Sanders for 17 games. And if Shedeur Sanders is horrendous, fine. Then you're better off anyway long term because you're getting a top two, three, maybe right. one pick. And you can go draft the guy in the quarterback class that everyone around the league thinks is going to be unbelievable. And if he somehow ends up being really good, well, then you've answered your quarterback question.
0: And you have two first-round picks next year
1: right?
0: with no need.
1: But like, sitting there and playing Deshaun Watson,
0: that's crazy.
1: It's just insane. Like, there's no benefit at all to doing this. I don't even understand why Todd Monken's bothering me. I would have just walked up to the podium and been like, yeah, guess what? Shedeur Sanders is our starter. I don't care if he throws 55 interceptions in three preseason games. He's our starter. And if he does it in the regular season, fine. Like, he's playing. Because to me, the one thing that would be even worse than all this is if they go into the season and Sanders feels like he can't make a mistake or he's going to get yanked out of the game.
0: Yep.
1: Like, you need to give that kid the confidence. Like, I'm serious. Todd Monken should call him into his office and say, Shedeur, listen, I don't care if you throw three picks. I want you to be aggressive. I want you to try to make plays. And you're my guy. I am not pulling you out of the game. Because any quarterback will tell you, if they think that the hook is coming because of a bad pass, they can't play. Nobody can function like that. So I don't know, but I do love the return, and the Browns have positioned themselves well moving forward if they can find the quarterback.
0: And here's the thing, too. Like, last year, I think it was just a ridiculous set of circumstances to try and evaluate a young quarterback under because they were so bad. I'm not trying to. I'm a Commanders fan through and through, so I have no loyalty or allegiance to Cleveland. They've done as good of a job as anybody in terms of creating an infrastructure for a young quarterback to succeed. They've revamped the offensive line. They've revamped the skill group. I happen to think he talked himself into being a fifth-round quarterback. I think there's first-round talent there. The 2 years at Colorado, it's kind of just hard to deny that. It wouldn't shock me if he came out and had success this year. And I know people are thinking, oh, that's the clickbaity thing to say, but like, I mean, damn, he's got weapons. Anybody should be able to succeed in Cleveland on offense, and I can't believe that I'm saying that.
1: Well, you know, listen, last year, their draft class was as good as anybody's.
0: Amazing.
1: I mean, they walked out of that thing with Fannin, who, like, people don't know who Harold Fannin is because they sucked so bad last year. That guy was fantastic. Like, he's 700 plus yards as a rookie. You have Judy, who's the veteran guy. Now, the big question with the Browns are the guys are bringing in first year, because you have Boston and Concepcion. How good are those guys out of the chute? And then Todd Monken, like, what is he as a head coach, right? I mean, that is the question. He's never been an NFL head coach before. But they, you know, to your point, they brought in Elgton Jenkins. They brought in Spencer Fano up front. Like, they should be better in that regard. But the bottom line is, this year for the Browns is all about evaluating young talent. That's it. That's all this is. Like, and if they walk out of this thing with a pretty good handle on that, then you go into next year going, all right, you know, people only look at next year's picks. It's like, okay, not only do we have two ones, we've got a future two, a future two. You have enough ammunition. You can move up and down the board as you please. So, look, I think Cleveland's in a good spot, but the reality is they've got to nail those picks. For years they had extra picks and they could never hit on them. They've got to hit on them. If they hit on them, they'll be a good in a hurry.
0: That's the key. Matt, you are awesome, my friend. This is our first time getting to do this thing together. I was just texting my guy Carlos. You are awesome, my friend. Appreciate you bringing the juice for us here this morning, man.
1: No problem. Anytime.
0: That is one of the absolute best, talking all things National Football League. My guy Matt Verderam of Sports Illustrated. We opened up the conversation talking about the Brandon Ayuk saga in San Francisco. He spoke via Instagram. We'll let you hear that next.
2: Wow, wow, whoa. The Knicks are up 2-0. New York stole two games in San Antonio. The next two are in the Garden. With a chance to sweep, Game 3 of the NBA Finals is tomorrow night. Westwood One Sports.
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0: 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Super duper excited for tomorrow night's show, where we'll be on immediately following a pivotal game number 3 in the NBA Finals. Can I tell you a little something about the Knicks? I'll do that to wrap up the show. Right now, though, we get to the most highly anticipated audio vault in all of sports talk radio. It is time for Say What?
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26: As there's a drive in a deep left field by Castellanos, it will be a home run.
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23: It's Say What?
29: Say What?
23: With Linnell Willingham and Carlos with a K.
30: Oh, hello, Linnell. I feel like it's funny because I've been chiming in all day, but I feel like we haven't actually spoke all day, which is
0: because you're rude, Carlos. You're rude.
30: How the hell am I rude?
0: Because you're a Giants fan. I really realize that I don't give you enough crap for being a Giants fan. And from here on out, that is going to change. Just know.
30: Well, I don't give you enough crap for being a Maryland Commanders fan. Like, what do you want me to do?
0: You said dirty, Maryland dirty commies. Yesterday. Well, you said it yesterday. I'm not going to lie. I took offense to it. Today, it doesn't hit. What you got?
30: You can just call us Jersey Giants, and I'll get pretty pissed off, too. Yeah. I probably shouldn't have given you my kryptonite. Let's start off Say What here with the Chuckster, Charles Barkley. TNT Sports, among other things. Or he's with ESPN. I don't know what the hell they're doing. But inside the NBA is apparently an ESPN vehicle, but it feels like it's a watered-down, bastardized version of it. But you still get Chuck being Chuck, which is what we want.
0: Yeah.
30: Let's go back to after Game 2 of the Knicks surviving the Spurs. Late comeback in the fourth quarter. Knicks hold on to get a 2-0 game, 2-0 series lead in these finals. Charles Barkley on the Knicks postseason run right now.
1: I'm going to say this. My man David Dennis from ESPN, we were talking. I'm not saying this is the greatest team ever. I'm going to make that clear.
0: Well, what are you saying?
1: If they win these next two games, this is one of the greatest runs in playoff history.
3: I can live with that.
1: Yeah. I mean, it's one of the greatest runs. I mean, you got to give them their props. I mean, it's amazing what they've
3: done.
1: You
3: got to give them their props, and maybe you need to give the Hawks some more props because they're the only team that took them to seven so far.
0: The New York Knicks, guys, winners of 13 in a row. Only the 2017 Warriors have rattled off more consecutive wins in the postseason. Their point differential in this postseason, the greatest of all time. Their true shooting percentage this postseason, the greatest of all time. Despite all of that, coming up in about 10 minutes, I'll tell you why the Spurs are going to win game three. But I do agree with the Chuckster. This run, out of this world, dude. Out of this world.
30: The line for that game is Knicks -2.5, by the way, for all you bet.
0: Really? Uh-oh, that means we get free money. Free money is what I call that.
30: Yeah, I actually took New York -2.5. Let's go to A.J. Brown.
0: Wow, listen.
30: As I segue away from that, so I don't have
0: when
30: to
0: you think you
30: decision.
0: Know a guy, huh?
30: A.J. Brown, newly acquired by the New England Patriots. He will be their wide receiver one, giving Drake May a reliable target that he has not had since entering the league. Stephon Diggs was nice. A.J. Brown is that dude. But he's here for a good time, not a long time. A.J. Brown, on the other hand, now that he's getting acclimated with Patriots culture, which hopefully that doesn't require massage parlors and affairs, on what impresses him most about Drake May, his new quarterback?
4: Everything, man. You know, I was watching him today. You know, obviously, you know, I'm learning the plays and, you know, out there with him. You know, he can make any throw. He's very poised. Like today in the meeting, I would say he kind of took over the meme. You know, Josh was speaking, and he, you know, kind of cut Josh off, not in a rude way, but, you know, he just kind of took over, you know, and it says so much from a young guy, you know, to know what he's talking about, number one, and to lead, you know, and to be the voice of this team. So when I heard that, I was like, wow, that was impressive. You know, obviously, I heard great things about him, but that part alone tells me a lot about him and how much he loves his job and, you know, he studies and everything, so.
0: He says all the right things, right? He says all the right things. My question is, if it goes bad in New England, will he throw a fit there too? I don't believe he was throwing a fit because things were going bad. I really think him and Jalen Hurts are beefing. I don't know if it had anything to do with a female or anything like that, but those two were BFFs. It's part of the reason why they traded for him. It's because those dudes have been friends for a long, long time. That relationship... not in a good place currently. We'll see, though, what happens with A.J. Brown in New England. They're not making the playoffs, though. Sorry.
30: Yeah, they're in the fringe for me. Like, I wouldn't be surprised if they make the playoffs. Yeah. If they do, it's going to be... It's got to be the division. I don't think they could get enough of momentum to win a wild card with how stacked the AL, the AFC is going to be. I almost said AL. I was like, speaking of baseball. All right, last one here.
0: We've been
30: teasing it for about an hour. So we might as well pay off these bills. And as Brandon Ayuk, a very cryptic post on Instagram that yours truly cleaned up because FCC don't find us. Here's Brandon Ayuk on, I don't know what the hell he's doing. Here's Brandon Ayuk.
5: We dealing with, you know, like them kids when they don't get picked for the basketball game at the court. But they the ones that brought the ball. So they like, all right. Y'all don't want to pick me. I'm taking my ball. I'm going home.
0: Can we pause this for a hot second,
5: ass boys,
0: right here?
5: Little lad.
0: So I want to try to break this down. He's saying y'all all have been out at the park where the kid that brings the ball doesn't get picked and then he wants to go home because you're not going to play with my ball without me. That's his way of saying that's you? That was probably me too at one point. That was Ayuk's way of saying, hey, San Francisco, y'all don't want me. But y'all don't want anyone else to have me. Let's continue.
30: How come y'all don't want me, man?
5: Little ass boys.
0: Ouch.
5: Like when your kid, he got this one toy, but he don't really know how to use it correctly. So somebody else about to pick it up and play with it. And they're like, oh, yeah, that's Liddy. And they're like, wait, hold on. That's my toy.
0: Can we pause it again?
5: Ass boy.
0: Can we pause it again? Everybody's been there. We all got cousins, nieces, nephews. I don't got kids. Not yet. Dog, I remember I had my WWF Titantron, dog. I used to have where they had the metal on the bottom of the feet to where you would press it and the metal would touch the metal and then the music would start playing. My cousin didn't even like wrestling, bro. I'm playing with my wrestlers on the Titantron.

0: They know how I get. And they running from that belt that's on the way. It's inevitable. It's coming. Stop running. Stop being a female dog.
1: Stop being a female dog.
0: Stop being a little cat.
1: Being a little cat.
0: And stop running from the belt.
2: Stop running from the belt because it's coming. You know what he means by stop running from the belt? It's coming. If you take a look at the old NFL schedule, the inevitable is going to come in week 6 when the Commanders travel to San Francisco to take on the Niners on Monday Night Football. That's the belt. That's what BA's talking about. Stop being scared. It's inevitable. I'm coming. BA is essentially saying the Niners are scared of what the Commanders will look like with him on the team. And I think he's right. Jaden Daniels, Terry McLaurin, Brandon Ayuk, Chigakonkwo, Bill Kroski Merritt, a top 10 offensive line in football, Adafe Owe, Kalavon Chaisson, Leo Chenault, Super Bowl champion. Not shredded up knees like Malik Nabers. Yeah, I can't wait till football season. I feel like me and you are going to be so raunchy during the NFL season.
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2: That's Carlos with a K. He's great at production. 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He can read too. 310-840-4910. 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
27: Is one of the wrestlers. 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One of the guys is Victor Von Richter, based on another book that I have no idea what it's called. There's a country tour of like 40 libraries going from New Jersey, California, that are going to have live wrestling matches in order to show kids, hey, my wrestler is based on this book.
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28: 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Matt Verderam, Carlos Lee, the whole gang here this morning. 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
34: U.S. Treasury quietly released its official financial report for 2025.
0: It appears by its own numbers, the U.S. government seems insolvent. 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
1: And it is a great day to be alive on Westwood One Sports. Welcome in to BetMGM Game Day. Chris Mack alongside Kate Constable, ready to take you through your sports day. All day, basically. We got you the next 5 hours right up until 4 p.m. Eastern, and we've got a lot to get into. But before we get to anything else, a massive welcome back to Kate. Back after, what's it been, like 47 days since you officially became Mama Kate. Welcome back, Kate. Great to see you. We got to see your daughter right before the show started. She said her first hello to the boys here on BetMGM Game Day. She's beautiful. You look like you're doing great. How is everybody?
2: Guys, it's so good to be back with you all. Yeah, it's been, I don't know how many days, Chris. We're coming up on 7 weeks, which is like time has flown, and that feels like nothing at the same time. It has been the absolute best. Dad put her in her Mamba mentality shirt today for, you know, mom's first day back on the show. I don't know if anyone noticed that. But everyone told me, like, yeah, it's going to be the best job you've ever had. And so far it's been the best job I've ever had. It's been, just an awesome, awesome couple weeks. And obviously that will continue. I did cry a little bit last night, like thinking about going back to work. And in the back of my mind, I'm like, dude, you got to chill out. You're working from home. It's one day a week and 5 hours. Like, come on. You're not, it's not a 9 to 5. You're not leaving her. But yeah, it's been great so far.
1: Yeah, she's 25 feet away. Dad's got her. You can, exactly. You know, she's, step out
2: during
1: breaks.
2: I can hear
1: breaks.
2: Her crying from the other room. Yeah, she's going to be okay.
1: So but, I am so excited for you and this budding family that has taken off, and it's great to have you back. You'll get through the next 5 hours. You'll be good.
2: We'll do it.
1: I know you got it in you.
2: We'll do it. We can handle it, yeah. For sure. Yeah. But yeah, so, it's like childbirth is crazy, Chris. I mean, you've been through it with your wife. Yeah. It's like from start to finish the last 7 weeks, like I went into labor at 12:30 a.m. and she was born at 4. Like, it was like,
1: whoa,
2: I blinked and she was here. So
1: she didn't waste any time.
2: She didn't waste any time. She said, I'm making my my appearance, and we've been off and running ever since.
1: HOV lane. Wow.
2: Yeah.
1: That is, yeah. I've been there for that process with my two kids. It was a long time ago now, but I mean, to any woman going through childbirth, I mean, a million times over, I can't even imagine what it's like. I'll just leave it at that, because there's a lot going on there, and I
2: thought I was
1: going
2: to meet the Lord before I got my epidural. It was I was like, just take me, I'm done.
1: Well, you made it. You made it. You only had to go through 4 hours of that, which is amazing. And now here you are 7 weeks later, and it looks like everyone's doing great. So
2: we're doing great. We're ready to talk sports.
1: Yes. Also incredibly happy for you guys, and great to have you back. So let's do it. Let's dive into the biggest stories of the day right off the top of the show, as we like to do. It's called the High Five.
3: Five.
4: Got him! Mazurowski strikes out 3 in the 7th inning. He finishes with 8, and a brilliant performance from Miz in Denver.
1: Jacob Mazurowski, another phenomenal outing for the Brewers last night. Brian Anderson on Brewers TV with the call as he struck out the side in the 7th. 8 Ks over his evening of work in those 7 innings, a 7-1 win for the Rockies. Not only, Kate, did the Miz throw the single fastest pitch in the StatCast era last night, 103.7 miles an hour, he threw 45 pitches of 101 miles an hour or more, another record. He's got a 0.2 ERA. That's a 0.2 ERA over his last seven starts. And we've got a legit five-horse race for the NL Cy Young right now between Mizorowski, obviously Christopher Sanchez, who had the scoreless inning streak broken this past week, Shohei Ohtani, who somehow is doing more amazing things on the mound than he's done at the plate over the last couple of years. And then you've got Paul Skeens, who doesn't look quite as good as last year, but is still Skeens, and Chris Sale leading the Braves to an unbelievable start. So, five-horse race in the NL Cy Young race right now. Is there anyone you look at and go, no, that's the one I like? I mean, because it feels like this is going to be one of those back-and-forth things all summer long.
2: Well, that's the thing, is like right now, the Miz looks like he should be the front runner after the performance last night, right? Like that would be the obvious choice. But this is baseball. It's a long season. So can he continue that type of performance every like start in and start out? Probably not. So this whole thing is just going to fluctuate over the next three, 4 months up until the end of the season of Ohtani having a remarkable game. Sanchez having a remarkable game. So, like, if you're trying to bet the Cy Young right now, I wouldn't necessarily go rush to the window and bet Mizorowski just because of what happened the other night. I mean, clearly unbelievable performance, but I think you're going to kind of have to just feel this one out over the next couple of weeks, months, and because they've all been so good so far, and they've all had great performances. Obviously, the one by the Miz might be the best of all of them this season, though.
1: That was, just the heat that he pumps. And he continued to do it last night after hitting somebody in the head. A lot of pitchers, that affects them, gets them out of their headspace, and they can't regather, but he did. We'll go over those five horses in the NL Cy Young field in a little bit more detail, when they're going to be starting this week, what the numbers are, if you do want to bet it at BetMGM, all of that coming up in about an hour and a half here on BetMGM Game Day on Westwood One Sports as we count down the five biggest stories of the day right off the top, the high five. Next.
3: Four. Champagne putting pressure again out at half court. Here comes the double. Bridges, Towns, wide open corner three, knocks it down.
1: Mike Breen on the call in game two Friday night on ESPNC. Of a Carl Anthony Towns corner three over Victor Wembanyama. That put the Knicks up four late in the second quarter. Of course, they go on to win the game. We'll talk about Wemby in a little bit more detail later, Dave. But let's stick on the New York side of things as they get ready for game three tomorrow night at Madison Square Garden. Carl Anthony Towns, as much as we're going to talk about Jalen Brunson and how clutch he's been late in games, and he has, we'll talk clutch players a little bit later in the show as well. Carl Anthony Towns has been the best player on the floor through these first two games of the NBA Finals. Traditionally, a big target for NBA fans and NBA Twitter. Do you get the sense that maybe this is bringing people around to a level of appreciation for Cat? Like, would a Finals MVP kind of be the cherry on top and completely changing the narrative around his career?
2: I think it would 1,000% change the narrative around Cat's career. I mean, going into the finals, he was, 22-1 to win MVP? That's a long shot, essentially, which means no one really had faith in Cat being the guy to step up and be the best player. I mean, I think we could all agree we thought that would be Brunson, and Brunson has been great at times, but what Cat's doing for Cat-level, type of performances, this is the best stretch of performances that we've seen from him these last two games, and even going back to earlier series in the playoffs. So I 1,000% think that the narrative is changing on Cat, and it certainly should be changing on him based on the consistency throughout the playoffs. And then, you know, his post-game stuff, talking about his mom and stuff, I think that's making him more likable. Like, who's going to root against that type of thing, right?
1: Yeah, no, we're seeing, I think, Carl Anthony Towns kind of take that step from guy that everybody around the league recognizes, obviously sports fans recognize, to becoming a household name, really. And look, for sports fans, especially NBA fans, you've all known who Carl Anthony Towns has been for years, but watching him show up the way he has in the first two games of the NBA Finals, I think, like I said, is giving some folks anyway a new appreciation. We'll get into that in a little bit more detail in about 15 minutes here on BetMGM Game Day next.
5: Three.
6: Golden Tempo from last to first has to fend off Commandment in the final strides. Golden Tempo pulls away late. Golden Tempo has won the Belmont Stakes.
1: Saratoga's Frank Miramati on the call on Fox Sports at Saratoga yesterday for the Belmont Stakes for the second year in a row, Kate. The Kentucky Derby winner skips the Preakness so that they can be ready for the Belmont and wins. So no Triple Crown, but two out of three. And I've seen this talked about in horse racing circles just a little bit. Not that I frequent that space, but with the Triple Crown taking place in this really tight, condensed window of 5 weeks usually, is it maybe time for the horse racing business to consider altering that schedule so that horses can actually run in all three races and we have a more legitimate shot at getting a Triple Crown winner every year? Because what we saw from Golden Tempo, both in the Derby a little over a month ago and again at Belmont yesterday, I think that's the kind of thing that, had it happened with the Triple Crown on the line, would have been one of those moments that every sports fan remembers where they are. Now it's just more like, oh, okay, another horse won two out of three because they had to skip the Preakness.
2: Well, okay, Chris, I'm not a horse girl. I'm not a racing type of, I don't follow it all that close. But my initial thought when, like, I literally saw the alert come across my phone yesterday that Golden Tempo won the Preakness. I was not tuned in. Like, why weren't we racing for the Triple Crown? And it makes sense. Like, the horse, it's too much on the horses. So, like, what's the point of having the Triple Crown if it's going to be too much on these horses and they can't even race in all three races anyway? So, yes, to answer your question, it should absolutely be spaced out, because it's not, like, necessarily, like, the horses couldn't do it, but, like, the health of the horse is at risk if they do it. So why do we have all of these races so close? Let's spread them out. That way they can actually run in all three, and a Triple Crown could potentially be crowned every year versus, you know, load management on these horses, right? Is that essentially kind of what it is?
1: Yeah. I mean, it would be nice to see them spread things out instead of, you know, 2 or 3 weeks between each race. Give us like a full month between each race so that these horses are able to rest and recover and all that. And look, I don't know. I'm like you. I'm not a frequent horse racing fan. I show up for the Derby and then maybe peek in on the other Triple Crown races. But I have to think there isn't a reason short of, I mean, there aren't any major horse racing activities taking place in the middle of the summer. So why can't we do the Derby in May, the Preakness in June, and the Belmont in July? Can we not make that happen? Could we do that maybe just so that these horses are actually legitimately able to run in all three and we're able to get a moment like yesterday's where Golden Tempo does the same thing he did at the Derby, comes up on the outside, a late burst, wins the race, but it could be for a Triple Crown more likely. I don't know. It was just a thought I had about maybe spacing things out a little bit better, because let's be honest, horse racing, this is their window, right? Every year people show up for the Triple Crown races, the Derby. And then when we find out the Derby winner isn't going to be in the Preakness, everybody turns away and finds something else, playoffs or baseball or whatever. And it would be nice to have people actually feel more invested in all three of those races. Anyway, five biggest stories of the day right off the top. We call it the high five. Next.
5: Two.
3: Brunson dribbles, pulls up, jump shot, back of the rim, won't go. Wemby the rebound, 12 seconds remaining, stolen by Brunson and knocked down by Wemby. Brunson will shoot free throws with 9.5 remaining. Oh, what a turnaround in that sequence.
1: Mike Breen on ESPN and ABC at the very tail end of game two of the NBA Finals Friday night. Wemby throwing the ball off of Stephon Castle's back. Then he fouls Jalen Brunson. Brunson goes to the line, hits the consequential free throws, or at least the first of the two. And the Knicks go on to win. They're up 2-0. Okay, the Knicks all time in series that they start up 2-0 are 14-3. The Spurs, conversely, all time in series where they are down 0-2 are 1-10. It feels like this thing will be lucky to get back to San Antonio for a possible game six. there's a lot of questions about Wemby, and I think we could go a million different directions with it. I don't want to take anything away from the phenomenal playoffs he had up until the finals started, but I think there's questions to ask, like, is Wemby too soft? Is Wemby too tired? Is Wemby too young? Is Wemby all of the above? Because he doesn't look like a guy who's ready to lead a team to a championship right now. He looks to me, to be honest, Kate, like a guy who exhaled after beating the Thunder in the Western Conference Finals. We saw how emotional he got after that win against OKC and just wasn't able to get the energy levels back up to where they need to be to win a best of seven against the Knicks.
2: I mean, he essentially said that in one of his recent press conferences, is that, like, they didn't come off of the high from winning the Western Conference Finals well enough to go into, to switch over mentally to be in the finals. And that's, I mean, I don't necessarily think it's Wemby's too soft. I do think he's just young. Like, the play where he threw it to Castle and Castle's not looking, like, LeBron James probably would have just taken the ball up the court, right? And said, like, Wemby should have just had the confidence. Like, it was almost like he was unconfident, unsure what to do when they were playing hot potato and trying to get it up. And, like, that should have been Wemby just taking the ball up the floor or slowing things down and trying to, like, take a breath. They had a little bit of time and settle his team so they could get the last shot. Like, those types of mental errors. I'm not sure it's necessarily, like, a softness that Wemby has, but tiredness, fatigue, both mentally, physically, immaturity, a little too young, all of those things is, I think, what's contributing to Wemby's play in through these first two games. And he's been great at times, but he has not been a type of player that's going to lead a team to a NBA title in, what, his third season.
1: Yeah, I think there's a lot more to unpack there. We'll get into the conversation about Victor Wembanyama and the Spurs and whether he can bounce back and help the Spurs bounce back in this series and make it a series. That coming up a little bit later, and in fact, you'll hear some of what Wemby said that Kate just alluded to there. That on the way later in the show. But number one.
3: One.
5: Howden tried to walk out in front. That got stopped by Slavin. Theodore drive off the back wall and knocked in. Vegas wins in double overtime.
1: Sean McDonough on the call on ESPN and ABC last night. Shea Theodore's double overtime game-winning goal that bounced off the end boards and ended up behind Freddie Anderson for the Game 3 clinching goal in the Stanley Cup Final. The Vegas Golden Knights, Kate, become just the second team all-time to blow a four-goal lead in a Stanley Cup Final game and still win that game. Multi-goal leads have been blown in each of the first three games of this series. It has been chaotic, to say the least. It's been a hell of a watch, though. Has this crazy Stanley Cup Final had you locked in more so than you would normally be on hockey? And does it give us, you think, any indication about which way this series might go? Because I had thoughts coming into it, but, and I've had thoughts change based on how each game is playing out. But, I mean, from shift to shift, let alone period to period and game to game, it feels like there's no way to tell. There's no momentum necessarily, or as soon as a team has it, they lose it. It's just, it's a wild back and forth so far, and it's, like I said, been a hell of a lot of fun to watch.
2: NHL playoffs are phenomenal. Like, the Stanley Cup Final every year seems like it's a must watch. This is even more than that because of the chaos. You're right. You don't know what's going to happen game to game. No team feels like they have all the momentum, but it's just pure chaos through the first three games, and that makes it so much more fun to watch. So, yes, I have been locked in on it, but I have no idea who's going to be hosting the Stanley Cup at the end of this, because, I mean, does anyone, based on how these games have gone so far? It's been wild.
1: This has been, what is crazy is nobody, I think, who was paying attention to the Stanley Cup playoffs expected this to be as wild as it has been, because it's two teams that got through the playoffs playing pretty disciplined hockey, at times boring hockey. Everybody thought it would be that. It would be a boring series. It's been anything but. And Mitch Marner with a hat trick last night, the fastest hat trick, 6 minutes and 10 seconds, I think, in Stanley Cup Final history. We'll talk a little bit about that later in the show. plus something that relates to Marner, because a former teammate of his in Toronto has a big question in front of him this summer. So, yeah, we'll even touch on hockey later in the show. There's a million things to dive into today here on Westwood One Sports. Alongside Kate Constable, I'm Chris Mack. It is BetMGM Game Day. We'll talk to Nick Shook of NFL.com coming up around 1:20 Eastern, 10:20 Pacific. Clearly, we've got to talk about the Myles Garrett trade to the Rams. It happened within the last week, and there's got to be a lot of stuff NFL offseason-wise, I think, that Kate probably wants to get off of her chest after being off for a while on maternity leave. Trevor Lane of the NBA front office show will join us as well to preview Game 3 and what remains of the NBA Finals. A lot going on baseball-wise as well. But coming up next, we touched on it in the High Five. Is one guy getting his just due? Is the opinion changing on the guy who's been the best player on the floor through the first two games of the NBA Finals? That's next, right here on BetMGM Game Day on Westwood One Sports.
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7: Wow, wow, whoa. The Knicks are up 2-0. New York stole two games in San Antonio. The next two are in the Garden with a chance to sweep. Game 3 of the NBA Finals is tomorrow night. Westwood One Sports.
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1: Mike Breen on ESPN and ABC during the fourth quarter Friday night of Game 2 of the NBA Finals. OG Anunoby dunking on Victor Wembanyama. That's kind of been the theme of the series, the Knicks dunking on Wemby and the Spurs. And I don't mean literally dunking on them repeatedly, but just taking control of the series in the biggest moments. We'll talk to Trevor Lane of the NBA front office show a little less than an hour from now, right around 12:20 Eastern, 9:20 Pacific. 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And we're live across North America on SiriusXM Channel 375. Alongside Kate Constable, I'm Chris Mack. 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Is Carl Anthony Towns finally turning the page, Kate, do we feel like, to becoming a team, or excuse me, becoming a player that's getting the respect that it feels like the guy who, in my opinion anyway, has been the best player on the floor through the first two games of this series? Are people finally starting to come around on him? Because for a long time, he's been a doormat of NBA Twitter. People love to take their shots at him. And it feels like this is sort of changing the entire narrative around Towns and maybe changing the narrative around his career, the way he's played in the first two games of this series.
2: I think it has to, Chris. Like, you can't be playing the manner that Towns has been playing, which is phenomenal in multiple different aspects, and not have the narrative around you change, especially when it has been, I mean, pretty negative. You're right. Like, everyone takes shots at Cat on Twitter. And that's like the opinion of Cat feels like it's kind of been frozen back to when he like was first in the league, or his first couple seasons back when he was like in his mid 20s and he was soft. Like, any sort of physical play against Cat, physicality down low, Cat would back off. I mean, he didn't like that. Mm-hmm. And that was a fair criticism of him early on in his career. But players grow and evolve, and I think what we've seen from Cat, just even in these last two games, but the playoffs as a whole this year, is that his game has evolved. He as a player has evolved, and you can't have those same criticisms that you had a couple seasons ago. I mean, even when he was in Minnesota, Like, those were fair criticisms then. I think being in New York, I don't know if it's, I mean, I know he's from New York, but if that's toughened him up a little bit, just playing in that, under that microscope or that arena. Right. But I mean, he's gotten significantly better, and what he's shown through these playoffs is a player that certainly deserves his flowers for everything that he's done. Because, I mean, even though Jalen Brunson is Mr. Clutch and is awesome in the fourth quarter, like, the Knicks would not be where they are in, again, in this series or here as a whole throughout the playoffs without the way Karl-Anthony Towns has played and the numbers that he's put up in multiple different categories.
1: Yeah, the numbers are important here. Brunson is averaging 19 points, 2.5 boards, 4 assists per game. Obviously, we've talked about the clutch shooting, but overall, just 34% from the field, which I think has made those big shots in big late moments have that much more of an impact, right? But Karl-Anthony Towns averaging 19.5 points, 12.5 rebounds, and 4 assists per game, shooting over 55% from the field and over 42% from three in this series so far. And yet you look at MVP odds and Cat is plus 175 at BetMGM and Brunson is still even money. I really like that number. If I'm looking to make a bet on NBA Finals MVP, I have a hard time not putting my money on Karl-Anthony Towns right now, given that the Knicks are halfway to the title. They've won two. And he's been the better player, or the best player, in my opinion, on the floor through those first two games. So, Kat, a Karl-Anthony Towns MVP in the finals, Kate, I think would, A, not shock me at all at this point, but B, also completely change the way I think people look at his career after the way things started in Minnesota that you just talked about a moment ago.
2: Well, I think also, Chris, part of the reason Towns is the second favorite at BetMGM is because people haven't quite gotten over the previous narrative. Because
1: yeah,
2: the books can't price Towns above Brunson right now because everyone will run to bet Brunson because Brunson has that he has that respect so far. Towns is still earning that respect. And so that's why you see Towns as the second favorite, because the books don't want the liability of Brunson being, you know, higher than he is. And Brunson going off in these next potentially two home games. And so I think that still speaks to Towns not quite having earned the respect yet. I'm with you. I think that's, I mean, BetMGM plus 175. That's a phenomenal price on Karl-Anthony Towns for MVP of this, of the finals, based on how he's played so far. And I think he deserves to be the front runner. He deserves to win it if the series were to end today. And that would be enough to cement him going forward, because he's kind of had to reinvent his game a little bit in New York too. I mean, I forget which series it was, but he talked about, okay, I'm going to scale back on my number of shot attempts. I'm going to be more of a passer and I'm going to be okay with that type of thing. And he's becoming more likable. So I think all in all, Cat deserves to be MVP, and if he wins MVP, that will certainly cement or change the narrative around how a lot of people talk about him.
1: And I think there's also a good question to sort of zoom out from just this series and the Knicks and Karl-Anthony Towns and even Victor Wembanyama. You zoom out and ask yourself, like, are we seeing sort of a, not revolution, that makes it sound a whole lot bigger than maybe it is, but just we see these things go in cycles in the NBA, right? Where for the last 10 years, maybe 10 to 15 years, it's been a very guard-driven, perimeter-driven, shot-heavy, especially from beyond the arc type game. And it's driven by, obviously, the Steph Currys of the world. He's at the top of the mountaintop in that regard. And I think what we've seen through these playoffs, whether we're talking about Wembanyama punking Chet Holmgren the way he did in the Western Conference Finals, or now the Knicks with Towns, Ananobi, and Robinson, and all these other big men sort of taking control of the series and Wembanyama shrinking, is the focus of the game has very much become on the big man. And now you've got a guy in Towns who not only can play that role on both ends of the floor, but can also ball handle. He can hit a three. Like, this is, in my opinion anyway, I don't know what you think. It feels like we've come all the way back around to okay, it's not necessarily a post-up game. The big man's going to stand on the blocks and wait for the ball the way Shaq used to. But the big man revolution is happening in that players like Towns or Wembanyama are the drivers of what's going on in all of the big games late in the postseason.
2: I mean, if you look at the some of the top players in the league right now, Jokic, Giannis, yeah. I mean, and I shouldn't even throw out Embiid. Embiid, a former MVP, a big man.
1: But I think the point about Embiid is a good one, though, because like when it felt like the Sixers had life at some point in this postseason, it was because of Embiid. And so, again, yep. The series and the games within that series were driven by the big man. When Embiid was on, the Sixers looked like they had life.
2: Yeah, exactly. And we're not in like back to the 90s where it's like the big man, like you said, you just go post up down low. It's like these big men have kind of absorbed some guard skill set. And that's what's making them so important is because they can initiate an offense. It's not just throw it into the post and let them go to work. They're initiating an offense that opens things up completely. Like Towns shooting threes, one of the best 3-point big men, like that changes the dynamic of the game incredibly. And so it is what we're seeing is a renaissance of the big man, but not your traditional big man. It's kind of the evolution of a guard skilled big man, if you will,
1: yeah.
2: That has the pat, like Jokic's passing. Like, that's an incredible skill set that he has that most big men back in the day didn't have the court vision that Jokic has. And so that's what we're seeing. And Kat has some of that.
1: And what I love is that the best players in this mold still have, I think more often than not, the desire, the want to, the willingness, as we've seen from Towns in these playoffs, in this series so far, to get down low, and if things get a little grimy, they're okay with that. Towns has come around in that regard. Jokic definitely does not have a problem with that. Antetokounmpo hasn't had a problem with that. Embiid, when he's healthy, you know, is at his best when he's playing that way. And I think that's the one thing, to bring it all the way back around to Wemby, who we'll talk about in greater detail later in the show. That's the one thing we still question about Wemby, is he looks like he hasn't yet found that comfort level with, at least offensively, driving to the hoop, getting down low, getting dirty. Even the shot that he hit over Towns in the fourth quarter on Friday night was a little sort of running layup in the lane rather than going hard and trying to draw the foul while going to the hole. And I think that's still my biggest question, why I throw out the idea of, is Wemby soft? Maybe that's, it sounds like it's going too far for some people, but like I look at him and he hasn't found that grimy, gritty part of his game that you need to have as a big man just as much as you need to have an 18-foot jumper when you have the chance. Right.
2: My only counter, like I completely agree with you, Chris, but my only counter argument to that is like, think of Giannis year three. Remember how skinny and frail Giannis was when he came into the league? Like he looked like a baby. Yeah. Giannis is he's the Greek freak. He is a freak right now. Like his body type, his physicality, the muscle he put on. I feel like that's what Wemby needs to get to. And that's what he will get to. He's just still so young in this league. And so he probably doesn't know how to use that strength. Or maybe he doesn't quite have that type of strength, but will he get there? I think it's like, if I had to bet on it, which we do a lot on this show, 1,000%, yes, I would bet that Giannis puts on some muscles, or I'm sorry, Wemby puts on some muscles, some weight, and is a completely different player in terms of kind of banging down low and going to work in that aspect as his career moves on. Like, granted, he's already this far in year three, we want him to be there already, but like there still is an evolution that I think he needs to go through.
1: Knicks favored by 2.5 in game three tomorrow night at Madison Square Garden, which sounds like it could be an insane environment with the president going to the game and the security around Madison Square Garden. Sounds like, I mean, you take a game at Madison Square Garden and it's crazy enough, the energy in that building, but then you add all this whole other layer of what should just be insanity for the people trying to get into the garden for game three. I can imagine what it's going to be like tomorrow night. Don't forget, you can watch the show on YouTube and you can chime in there as well. JC Roof on YouTube. Cat's the best player so far in the finals. Knicks in six. I don't know if we get to six games. We'll see. The Spurs winning tomorrow night would go a long way in making that happen. Trevor Lane of the NBA Front Office Show is going to join us in about 40 minutes to talk about Game 3 tomorrow night, specifically what we've seen through the first two games and where the series goes from here. But coming up next, there is a proposal out there from Major League Baseball towards the Players Association as they eye a possible lockout this offseason that would put in a salary floor that would cause about a dozen teams around baseball to have to instantly raise their payrolls. Should teams start thinking about doing it now, those teams that are going to have to advance payroll, should they start doing it now to get ahead of it? Is that responsible? We'll get into the conversation. There are some ideas I think both Kate and I have about who could do that right now. That's next here on Westwood One Sports.
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7: Wow, wow, whoa. The Knicks are up 2-0. New York stole two games in San Antonio. The next two are in the Garden with a chance to sweep. Game 3 of the NBA Finals is tomorrow night. Westwood One Sports.
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8: 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And there's perhaps no movement more fundamental than walking. It reinforces the alignment, stability, and coordinated muscle activation that supports how your body moves, whether you're doing strenuous exercise or simply going about your daily life. This is according to Dana Santis, a strength and conditioning specialist. Even though you walk every day, Dana does say you can make small adjustments to immediately improve your walking mechanics. So, keep your rib cage stacked over your pelvis. Avoid leaning over or arching your lower back. Allow your arms to swing naturally in coordination with your legs. 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I'm Dr. Sanjay Gupta, helping you live a better life.
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14: Guys, toll way too much on these one-year deals and these veterans don't pan out. Instead, spend the money on the young guys that are in your system and lock them up now. That's the whole point of creating this floor, so that if you're going to be forced to spend the money that we all know you have to spend, you better spend it on your homegrown talent and keep them around and keep them from hitting free agency. And then hopefully you'll also have the money to go out and actually be a competitor in free agency, but lock down your guys first.
15: So, Chris, for your Pirates, like, who would you like to see them lock down? Do they have any prospects that are coming up that you're like, okay, this is someone who you should be paying and keeping on your roster for the next X amount of years?
14: I mean, Skeens obviously is the first one that I mentioned and you would jump to. But I mean, you could look at the young starting pitching that they have. Like Braxton Ashcraft is young and is having even a better year than Skeens, actually. And it's not being talked about enough. But that is a guy you could lock up long term. And you could do it at a pretty reasonable rate, I would think. Or maybe one of these veterans that you brought in on a trial 1 year deal, like a Brandon Lau, who's, you know, near the top of the league lead in home runs, give him an extension for 3 or 4 years. You've got the room to do that now. If you've got to get yourself to that salary floor, you're going to have to spend some of that money. So, you know, I think a team like the Pirates, or maybe even a team like the White Sox, are teams that need to find that right mix of locking up young guys, but making sure that they also spend the appropriate amount of money on bringing in veterans or keeping veterans around who come in, like I said, on those 1 year prove it deals. Well, if they prove it like Lau is doing for the Pirates right now, then go ahead and extend them and keep them rather than letting him walk in the offseason or moving him at the deadline, which is tradition for all these teams that don't want to spend and find themselves traditionally near the bottom of the standings.
15: I was going to say, that sounds like exactly what the White Sox do. Like, oh, you're pitching well for us. You're having a good season. All right, see ya. We're going to ship you off because we don't want to spend anything. I almost like the idea of the floor more than I like the idea of a cap, because it would force teams. And I mean, maybe it's because we are fans of the White Sox and Pirates and are tired of them being at the bottom. Like, maybe teams at the top don't really love that, but it just feels like our teams are going to get better because of it. Whereas, you know, I mean, obviously a cap that has its own positives in terms of maybe the Dodgers aren't just winning every single year, but I like the floor a little bit more because our teams, Chris, are probably going to become a little bit more competitive because of it.
14: Yeah. I mean, I just, like I said, I think that proposal that Major League Baseball put forth a couple weeks ago, there's some tweaks that need to be made that would be more player friendly, but I think it's a really good faith way to start these negotiations as opposed to the Players Association, who just freaks out every time they hear the word cap. We'll talk more baseball in less than an hour. Jacob Mizorowski, hell of a start last night in Denver against the Rockies. The NL Cy Young race is totally bonkers. But coming up next, is anything short of a Super Bowl appearance a disappointment for one team that is clearly all in on 2026? That's next here on Westwood One Sports.
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19: 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It appears by its own numbers, the U.S. government seems insolvent. 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
24: First out. Burrow, he's under pressure, he's sacked, and there it is. A record that has stood nearly a quarter of a century has a new leader as 30-year-old Myles Garrett records his NFL record 23rd sack of the
25: From
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14: Thanks to CBS for the call of Myles Garrett's record-breaking sack against the Bengals in Week 18. Myles Garrett no longer in the AFC North terrorizing Joe Burrow, Lamar Jackson, and Aaron Rodgers. He's off to the NFC West. He is now with the Rams. Is anything short of a Super Bowl appearance a disappointment for the Rams? We'll get to that in 1 second. Coming up in 20 minutes, Trevor Lane of the NBA Front Office Show will join us to talk about the finals, maybe some offseason chatter as well, because the draft is not far off on the horizon. And then what I imagine will be the summer of Giannis will take off. We'll see if he actually leaves Milwaukee or somehow pieces things together with the Bucks. Coming up 1 hour from now, NFL regression candidates. Certain teams are being talked about all over the NFL space as teams that could, you know, fall back this year after things benefited them last year. We'll get into all of it this afternoon here on BetMGM Game Day on Westwood One Sports. Chris Mack alongside Kate Constable. So Myles Garrett in L.A., Kate, this is quite obviously the Rams going all in. Not that they were already Super Bowl favorites, but this is turning the temperature all the way up on trying to bake your Super Bowl souffle. Do you bake a souffle? I have no idea. I shouldn't have used that analogy if I don't know.
15: Yeah, my mom used to make spinach souffle, and that was in the oven, so that's baking it,
14: okay.
15: Right?
14: Okay, yeah. So there you go. It worked. I pulled it right out of my butt, but it worked. They've turned the temperature all the way up on baking their Super Bowl souffle by acquiring Myles Garrett. There are the rumblings about Aaron Donald out there, too, which I think are kind of silly, even though he still looks like he could destroy quarterbacks and offensive linemen. Is it right that, well, I shouldn't ask, is it right that the Rams are Super Bowl favorites? Maybe we could start the conversation there. I mean, they already were before they acquired Garrett, but just how big a favorite should they be? Should it be a massive disappointment for the Rams and their fans if they're not at least in the Super Bowl?
15: Yes. Based on where they went last year, I mean, you could easily argue they should have been in the Super Bowl last year. So you have all of this talent. You're not losing a ton offensively, really, on either side of the ball. You still have Matthew Stafford. And I mean, if you have Matthew Stafford, the MVP of the league last season, yes, he's older, but he's still pretty good. You got Sean McVay. Like, you have all the pieces in terms of what teams look at: quarterback, coach, in the trenches. Like, that's all pretty good. Their defense last year, I should double check my stats before I say that they were among the top defenses in the league, but they were solid last year, right? And I mean, Jared Verse goes, but you get Myles Garrett, the sack leader last season. And I think that if you are not in the Super Bowl, it is a disappointment because of this move is essentially saying you're going all in because you know Matthew Stafford's window is closing. And so, like, let's go get one now. Maybe you suck for years, you're upcoming once Stafford's done and stuff, but, like, you're going all in right now.
14: Yeah, I mean, it has a bit of a Last Dance vibe to it, a little bit, because Davante Adams isn't getting any younger, right? You mentioned Stafford. They've gotten younger on the defensive side of the ball, obviously, over the last couple of years. But shipping Verse out to Cleveland changes that. You get Garrett, who's in his 30s. And, you know, there is that feeling of, well, if it doesn't happen now, when the hell is it going to happen? And I think that's what continues to heap all of this pressure onto the Rams that, hey, if you can't get past the Seahawks and into the Super Bowl, or anybody else that may be standing in the way in the NFC. And it's a pretty, I think, pretty strong NFC playoff contender field, right? Like, I don't know about the Eagles. I'm not quite sure what it's going to look like without A.J. Brown. Maybe it's for the better. Maybe it's not. I think the Cowboys are going to look better this year than last year. That's just in the East. The North is stacked. All four teams, I think, have legitimate hopes of going to the playoffs, even the Vikings, who some people consider at the bottom of that division. The South, okay, it is what it is, but somebody's got to make it. And I think when Baker Mayfield's playing well, the Bucs should be the favorite there. Mm-hmm. And then you've got three quality teams in the West. We didn't even mention the Niners yet. So I think it's a really strong field. But when you look at the Rams, they've got to go. Anything less than the NFC championship game is like our jobs on the line type talk, I think, should be a part of the conversation.
15: When you lay out all those teams, yes. And I think like the NFC West might be the toughest division to get through. I mean, you mentioned the North being pretty tough, but like the Niners should be healthier. Like, I saw a report yesterday, Kittle's hoping to be back week one.
14: Yeah.
15: I mean, does that happen? We'll see. The Seahawks, I mean, so if you can win that division, those are the teams you're going to be trying to beat out, I think, towards the end of the season.
14: As long as the Niners are practicing next to that power plant, I don't know if they're going to get any healthier.
15: They're going to be, they don't need to worry about them at all. Yeah.
14: But no, but I do think like the standard is very high. The expectations should rightfully be very high in LA for what's expected of the Rams. And I think, like you said, you know, what does the future look like when you decide to sell out on your first round picks for, like, you go back a decade now. They have either traded the player that they made with the first round pick or traded the pick itself. And clearly less needs F them picks philosophy is the way they're going to go. And so it shouldn't surprise anybody that they are all in on now. What was interesting was the other side of this trade as people sat down and talked about it this week, Kate, as Andrew Berry, the GM of the Browns, sat down to answer questions. You know, you're dealing with a team that, like I said, has that sort of F them picks philosophy in Snead and the Rams. And yeah, you got a first round pick this coming draft, a second rounder the following year, a third rounder the year following that. So a first, a second, and a third is a decent haul. But Andrew Berry was asked about the reports that maybe there could have been even more on the table, especially in the way of first round picks, as they were looking to deal Garrett and talking to other teams besides just the Rams. This is what he said.
0: That wasn't the goal. That wasn't the goal of Miles. And probably what I mentioned on the onset, if we were to trade Miles, it's a very narrow universe of deals that satisfy it. You know, everyone wants to have a Miles Garrett on their team, but, you know, not everyone can afford that acquisition cost in terms of players, you know, picks and dollars. And so, that was not the intent of any of it.
14: So the intent and the goal of trading Garrett was not to maximize the number of first round picks. I had a hard time parsing through Barry's answer and what he really could have possibly meant by that, because what it sounded like to me was, well, the goal wasn't really to see how many picks we could get. It was just to trade Miles. And I know that can't possibly be what Andrew Berry meant.
15: Hearing that, I do feel like he worded that really poorly. Like, he probably didn't think through that answer enough before he spoke. And Grant just threw this in the chat. Is this Nico Harrison levels bad? This reminded me of the Luka Doncic trade. And maybe, like, not to the extent of, like, middle of the night, we're going to do this, like, all quiet, not tell anyone in the organization. But in terms of, like, not shopping your player around. Now, granted, Miles Garrett had a no trade clause, so he had to waive that in order to go to the Rams. And I do think, like, getting Jared Verse, he was a first round pick. So, like, could you call this getting two first round picks for Miles Garrett? And it within one, you know what you're getting in Jared Verse. I mean, the defensive rookie of the year, his first season, a 2-time Pro Bowler. So, like, instead of getting two first round picks and not a player, you get a player that you know what they're going to become
14: first,
15: or what
14: first
15: they
14: round
15: are.
14: Pick quality, yeah.
15: Yes, versus, like, drafting someone and maybe they don't pan out. And, like, the Browns aren't an organization that you look at and they're like, they're awesome at drafting, right? Like, that. So I don't necessarily hate what they got back for him. It is just interesting that, like, they didn't shop him around. But I do think part of that no trade clause might be some of the reason they didn't shop him quite as much as the general public might think they should or could have.
14: I was actually talking to someone from Cleveland Friday afternoon. And I was talking to this guy, and, you know, Cleveland and Pittsburgh have this rivalry. He was in town for the Morgan Wallen concert, the one that actually happened, not the one that got canceled.
15: Ooh.
14: As you see my eyes narrow.
15: Are we bitter, Chris? Yeah,
14: I'm not nearly as bitter as my wife is, by the way. We were ready to go out the door yesterday. She's got her cowboy boots on. She's got her fringy halter top and all that. And
15: she worked on that outfit for a while.
14: Yes. And, like, we're getting ready to jump in the car with our neighbor friends and everything's packed up. We're ready to go. Bang. The notification comes that the Morgan Wallen show was canceled. And yes, there are a lot of angry Pittsburghers this morning because the storms that rolled through, it wasn't really as bad as it should have been to cause the cancellation of a sold out concert with Morgan Wallen. Anyway, I'll push that to the side. There was a guy in town Friday who I was talking to from Cleveland who got to go to the show that actually did happen. And we were busting each other's chops a little bit because Cleveland and Pittsburgh have this rivalry. And he said to me, you know, do Pittsburghers hate Cleveland more than any other city or any other rival. And I said, no, not really, to be honest. You know, Pittsburghers, I think, have a bigger chip on their shoulder towards maybe Baltimore or Philly, because those are the teams, you know, the Eagles, or not the Eagles, I'm sorry, the Ravens and the Flyers are both big rivals of Pittsburgh teams. I said, I think the feeling we have towards Cleveland and the Browns specifically is more one of almost empathy, right? Because the Browns have just been such a hot mess for so long. And I feel like that sentiment is beyond the 412 area code now. And most of the country looks at Browns fans and just goes, oh, it's like when you do something dumb in the South and they don't want to insult you by telling you you did something dumb, they just look at you and go, oh, bless your heart. Like the yeah. whole NFL universe, all fans just look at the Browns and I'll go, oh, bless your heart, darling. We're here for you if you want to talk about it. And there's just sympathy and empathy towards the Browns because they can't. It's yet another rebuild, and who knows who the quarterback is. And yeah, you got Jared Verse, that's great, and you got these picks, but does anybody, like you said, really trust Andrew Berry and the Browns to make the right moves with those picks?
15: No. So, like, no. And they have a lot in 2027. Like, they have plenty of stuff where they can, I mean, you're not turning your franchise around with, like, fifth and seventh picks, but round yeah. picks, whatnot, that they have. But it feels like, yes, Jared Verse is a great player, and yes, you did get another first round pick and everything, but like, you're still going to be at the bottom of that division until you get the quarterback situation right. And you may have a zillion quarterbacks in that quarterback room, but like, are any of them going to pan out? So like, maybe this comes down to, okay, do you get a quarterback in 2027 that is your next franchise quarterback? And then maybe that makes that trade more worth it, if that's the player that essentially pans out from that trade and turns your franchise around. But again, do we count on the Browns to do that?
14: No. Very little faith in that front office to actually do the right thing with, you know, look, they'll probably have a top 10 pick again next year because the Browns are bad.
15: The Browns.
14: And they will have had another year to figure out, like a full year to figure out whether Shedeur Sanders is an NFL caliber starting quarterback or not. But if he's not, then you're going right back to the drawing board again in the 2027 draft. And that's great. You could use that top 10 pick on a quarterback, but it would be a whole lot better to have that in place, to already know who your quarterback's going to be and be able to use that top 10 pick on, you know, some sort of support piece, an offensive lineman, maybe
15: any other position,
14: you know, anything. Look at the Browns depth chart. And then to have the second, you know, the other first round pick, which I imagine will be very late first round because it belongs to the Rams. You know, that's the opportunity to maybe, but it's got to feel so hopeless. Look, again, I'm a Pittsburgh Pirates fan. I've grown up a Pirates fan, so I know hopelessness when I see it. And the Browns have just been mired in hopelessness for going on 30 years now, other than the one wild card win with Baker Mayfield, conveniently enough, against the arch rival Steelers in 2020. They've done nothing to inspire any level of hope. In fact, it almost feels more hopeless after this.
15: Well, also, you look at the teams that were below them in the standings last year, like the Raiders. They got their quarterback. They should be better than a 3-win team this year. Even the Titans, another year of Cam Ward. So, like, you could go from, I'm just looking at the standings from last year, you finished, what, 13th, 5-12? They could be at the very, very bottom of that conference next year based on, you know, how some of the other things shake out. But there's really no hope right now. There's no light at the end of the tunnel, it feels like, for the Browns, despite getting Verse, getting a couple of a first round pick. It's I mean, the Rams were the winner in that trade, I want to say.
14: Yeah, now they just got to have it translate on the field and be the winners there as well. Otherwise, to bring it full circle here, I think anything short of a Super Bowl appearance is probably a pretty big disappointment for the Rams and their fans. Alongside Kate Constable, I'm Chris Mack. This is BetMGM Game Day on Westwood One Sports. Coming up in about an hour, Nick Shook of NFL.com will join us. We'll talk about not just the Myles Garrett deal. We could talk about Caleb Williams, Madden 27 NFL cover boy. We can talk about rookies we expect to have a big impact. We'll power rank our expected most impactful NFL rookies later in the show as well. But coming up next, back to the NBA Finals. Game 3 tomorrow night, New York, Madison Square Garden, Knicks and Spurs. Knicks trying to put an absolute stranglehold on the series. How do they do it? How do the Spurs bounce back? Trevor Lane of the NBA Front Office Show will join us next here on Westwood One Sports.
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1: The cover star of Madden NFL 27 has been released, and it's Chicago Bears quarterback Caleb Williams. Yo, fans in the Windy City, is this a good thing? The third-year quarterback is on Madden Curse Watch. Westwood One Sports.
2: Why'd I go to the doctor? Working on the farm, my heart kept skipping a beat. I didn't think much of it, but my daughters made me get checked out. 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
14: Mike Breen on the call. The end of Game 2 in San Antonio on ESPN and ABC. It's a 2-0 lead for the Knicks over the Spurs in the NBA Finals. We ran down the numbers earlier. It is not good for the Spurs. 1-10 all time in series where they've been down 0-2 to come back and win the series. The Knicks all time 14-3 in those series where they have led 2-0. Game 3 tomorrow night in New York should be a ridiculous atmosphere. Not just because it's the Garden for the finals, but because the president's going to be in the building. All the associated chaos that comes with the security around the Garden and Times Square and all over New York with that going on. So not only the NBA Finals, but an added layer of energy to the Garden. I'm Chris Mack alongside Kate Constable here on Westwood One Sports. It's BetMGM Game Day. Trevor Lane of the NBA Front Office Show and the Laker Nation Pod joins us now. Two places where it should be very interesting around the NBA in front offices this offseason, Trevor, and specifically in L.A. with the question of LeBron's future. We can get to that stuff a little bit later, though. Let's talk about this NBA Finals so far. And what, in your opinion, is the reason we've seen Victor Wembanyama specifically have the issues that he has had? We talked about Karl Anthony Towns and the way he's played in the first two games. He's probably been the best player on the floor through the first two games of this series. But Wemby, since the Western Conference Finals, has seemingly shrunk just a little bit. Certainly not literally, still the biggest man on the floor, but figuratively. What do you account for that?
10: Yeah, I think that this is the one of the first times really we've seen in the playoffs where Wemby has looked his age, where you'd say there's a lack of experience here that is plaguing the San Antonio Spurs. You didn't see that last series against the Thunder. In fact, I thought they looked like the Spurs looked like they were the veteran team in Game 7, and it was the Thunder who looked more unprepared for the moment. Right now, though, it looks like the Knicks may just be a team of destiny. They are absolutely clinical in their execution, the way they are pestering Wemby and just pushing him out of his spots, making him uncomfortable out there on the floor. He's not doing nearly enough in the paint. A lot of that is certainly credit to Karl Anthony Towns. His ability to shoot the three drags Wemby out of the paint a bit. And the Knicks have done a nice job moving the ball around, the drive, the kick. Once they put the Spurs in the blender, they do not let them out of it. Just constant driving kick actions keeps Wemby on his toes, keeps him from being able to just camp in the paint and be the and use those endless arms to block shots all night long. So they're doing a phenomenal job just making Wemby work play after play after play after play. I do think fatigue is setting in a little bit as well. He's playing more minutes than what he saw certainly during the regular season. But the Knicks are doing a masterful job as a team. I give a lot of credit to Kat for, frankly, outplaying Wemby up to this point. But the Knicks, they're the execution that we've seen from them and the level-headedness we've seen from the Knicks has certainly been a contrast from the younger Spurs side so far in the series.
0: Trevor, you say you get a lot of, you give a lot of credit to Kat, and we've talked about Kat a lot just over the last hour on this show. Of does the narrative around him change because of his play in the last two games and the playoffs as a whole, the performance that he's had, and not really, I mean, you go back to some of his early days in his career, he's soft, he doesn't like physicality, he fouls too much, all of that, like, is that all out the window based on what we've seen from him so far?
10: Yeah, I think we're seeing a sort of revenge series from Kat. He's going out there and he's using his physicality in so many tremendous ways. His athleticism, you look at the way he's attacked Wemby off the bounce. When Wemby has come out on him to contest the three, he's driving past him. And he's not like slipping by, sliding by. No, he's powering past Victor Wembanyama. He's going to the hole with bad intentions defensively. He is pushing, shoving, doing everything he needs to do, battling in the paint. But what I really love is every time Wemby gets switched off to anyone else, Karl-Anthony Towns is just a battering ram in the paint because he knows there's nobody else that can keep him off the offensive glass. So he's grabbing offensive boards just by outpowering everyone else out there on the floor. It's like this is the moment for him. You could argue he should be the finals MVP right now if the series were to suddenly end. The way that he is taking everything that has led up to this moment and putting it into this game, the shooting, the offensive skills, the defensive skills that he's flashing now. Remember, he came into the NBA out of college known as a defensive guy. We're seeing that pop up as well. And he's been plagued by those questions about his physicality that he's throwing into this game too. This is Karl-Anthony Towns prime right now. And I just love what we're seeing from him out there on the court.
14: 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Do you get the sense, Trevor, it shocked me, not necessarily in a bad way. You want to see a team celebrate a victory. But the way the Spurs celebrated after Game 7 against OKC, in particular Victor Wembanyama, had me question if they were going to be able to get back to where they needed to be emotionally and mentally for this series. And I think we can see now, and Wemby has even alluded to this in some of his comments, they haven't been able to. Is this giving you the sense that maybe this is, we talk about it all the time with young teams across all sports, but especially in the NBA, that this is the lose before you can go on to win kind of moment for this young Spurs team?
10: I think it very well could be. And, you know, Wemby with his comments after Game 7 gave me a lot of hope that it was not going to be that case. The way he was talking about how important it is, how this is his main thing, is basketball, and how this is the most important thing to him. And he, you know, the comments he's made the other day about wanting to be the face of the league and all these sorts of things. Everything that we've heard from him suggests that he gets it. This is not an opportunity that he's going to let pass by in terms of his ability to become one of the all-time greats in the NBA. But it's very hard. It's very difficult, even if you do have that mindset going in of we are not going to fall victim to this. We beat the Thunder, so everything's good mentality. We're just happy to be here. We're not going to fall into that. We want the whole thing. Even when you have that at the forefront of your mind, it's still very difficult to bounce back from a 7-game series and then get into a series against a well-rested Knicks team that has swept their way through the last two rounds, and they've had the good fortune of playing teams that have been coming off of 7-game series. It's a very difficult challenge, especially when it's a tough physical series against a team like the Thunder, to bounce back like that. I thought Game 1 reflected it perfectly. You know, we saw a little bit of the rust in the early going from the Knicks. We saw the rest giving the Spurs the advantage. And then we went the other way. And as the game went on, it was that rest advantage for the Knicks that ultimately won the day for them. So I do think there's an element to it. And that's, for the NBA moving forward, that this may actually be the scary result here, is Wemby losing in the finals, because you know he's going to come into next season as an absolute destroyer. He's going to be spend all summer grouchy, not happy, training his butt off, and we could see an absolute dominant Wemby to start the season next year. So that's the scary thought. But the Knicks, that's not their concern. They need to go out there and take care of business and do what they can to capitalize on a younger Spurs team that's coming off of a very difficult series.
0: Yeah, I mean, if Wemby last offseason is training with monks and doing all sorts of stuff like that, what's he going to do this offseason after potentially losing in the finals? Trevor, question that just I have personally is, should Mitch Johnson have called a timeout after Wemby got that rebound before passing it to Castle's back? Like, it felt like they were all kind of out of sorts there. Wemby was sped up a little bit, but like, they had timeouts. Should that play beyond Mitch Johnson not calling a timeout there?
10: Yeah, that's certainly part of it. I mean, I get it. The ball's in the hands of your best player. You're getting into transition. You're getting out there running. And I understand it's Wemby, right? So it'd be different if it were Luke Kornet or some other big right. That was trying to dribble down the floor. It's Wemby. He's routinely done absolutely incredible things. I get that element of it, but it felt like everything was so scrambled in that moment. And it's a split second decision, but I was surprised in the moment that he didn't call timeout there. I was also surprised Wemby made the decision that he did and turned it over and all of that. But that's a moment to get the ball into the hands of one of your guards, though the play is probably going to be ultimately to get the ball back into Wemby's hands. So you can make an argument either way. I do think, though, that he should have called timeout in that moment, because just the way that was lining up, I thought the Knicks were already getting back defensively. I don't think there was much of an advantage to be had by having Wemby just dribble the ball up the court. You were better off setting up a play and then running something in the half court than trying to get out in transition. I thought that transition opportunity was not there anyway. But perhaps as we're talking about the growing pains of a young team in San Antonio, maybe that's the growing pains of a young coach as well.
14: Mm-hmm. Trevor Lane of the NBA front office show with us on Westwood One Sports. If the Knicks finish this off, Trevor, where do you rank them amongst the all-time great single-season NBA championship teams? I mean, right up there, I would think, with, like, the 17 Warriors. Just the stretch of dominance that they had before this series began, and then continuing to win against a team that I think a lot of people thought, whoever came out of the West, in this instance the Spurs, were kind of de facto champs. The East was given a lot of, you know, just downgraded a lot in these playoffs based on how it shook out. But the Knicks kind of staking their claim to be one of the best single season NBA champs of all time.
10: Yeah, it would be one of the best playoff runs that we've seen ever. They would be certainly one of the best playoff risers. Like, there's a reason why we had whoever came out of the West as the likely champion, whether it be the Spurs or the Thunder, because those two teams have simply been better than the Knicks over the course of the regular season. And that's credit to New York for picking up their game. When we get to the playoffs here, they've done a phenomenal job taking their game to another level and really showing everybody what their ceiling can be as a club. And not everybody can do that. Not every team can get to the playoffs and then play their best basketball, but that's exactly what they've done. You look at the win streak that they're on right now. I mean, they haven't lost since the end of April. They haven't lost. And here we are. You think back to the 2001 Lakers, who went on their run, sweeping their way all the way to the finals before they lost game one against Allen Iverson's Philadelphia 76ers and then winning four straight. That's the kind of run right now these Knicks are on. This will be remembered as one of the greatest playoff runs I think that we've ever seen from an NBA team, given the way that they have stepped up their level. Yes, there'll be a lot of commentary about, well, but they played teams coming off a 7-game series and they got teams that were a little beat up and all of that. You know what? You can't control who's in front of you. All you got to do is get out there and win. And that's exactly what the Knicks have done. They're playing phenomenal basketball. It's not perfect. I think they can actually, this is the scary thing, I think the Knicks can actually get better. Jalen Brunson has not shot particularly well this series. I think that's about to change for game three. But this is an incredible, incredible, incredible playoff run for the Knicks, and certainly ranks up there among the all-time great runs that we've seen in the NBA.
0: Trevor, how much credit do you give Mike Brown? Because it's not often, I know he's not a first-time head coach, but his first season with the Knicks, especially, you know, just the styles of coaching between he and Tibbs the years prior when the Knicks made it to the Eastern Conference Finals. Like, what type of credit does Brown deserve in this run?
10: He deserves tons of credit. I mean, this is what he was brought in to do, was to take them to that next level, to get them to that next step. They almost got there, and it wasn't quite enough. They changed their coaches to see if that could put them over the hump, and now they find themselves in the NBA Finals with a 2-0 series lead. I think he's done a fantastic job relying on his bench in big moments, trusting them to come up with big plays. That's something that Tom Thibodeau is not necessarily known for, but he's done a great job empowering guys like Landry Shamet to come in and knock down big shots, give him big opportunities, and he's been rewarded for doing that. So when the Knicks decided to move on from Tom Thibodeau, it was a very controversial decision. There were a lot of people who said, wait a minute, you know, this was a really good season the Knicks just had, and they beat the Boston Celtics. That was the team they were assembled to beat in that playoff series. They were specifically put together to try to counter that Celtics team. Shouldn't this be mission accomplished? Shouldn't you stay the course? Instead, they took a chance. They made a change. They said, we have our sights set on bigger goals, and it's really paying off for them right now.
14: Trevor, before we let you run, I wanted to ask you, obviously, about the offseason and just how you see things playing out around the league. We're a little bit more than 2 weeks away from the draft. If Giannis Antetokounmpo is going to get moved, there's been indications by Bucks owner Jimmy Haslam that he wants to do it before this year's draft. I would think that's the first big domino to fall this summer, but obviously we've got the question of what LeBron decides to do. Whether he's willing to stay in LA on a bit of a bargain deal, doesn't sound like he's very excited at that proposition. If not, where does he go? And then how the second apron is figuring into what everybody wants to do this offseason and really limiting the amount of big names we may see bounce around the league this summer.
10: Yeah, I think we're going to get a very active NBA summer. You know, you look around the NBA, how many teams, especially with the new rules that just came into play regarding the draft lottery, how many teams are going into the season thinking we're going to rebuild, we're going to tank? Nobody. Nobody's really doing that, at least not the tank aspect of it. There's a few clubs that will still be rebuilding. We look at, say, the Memphis Grizzlies, the Brooklyn Nets, still early in their build. But when you look around the league and you see the Utah Jazz, they're going to be going for it next year. The Portland Trailblazers are going to be looking to take another step. You look in the East, you've got the Indiana Pacers who are going to get Tyrese Halliburton back. They're expecting to take big steps forward. You're going to have a lot of teams that are going for it, and there's going to be a highly competitive environment. I think that's going to create a lot of motivation for teams to go in and try to add pieces to win right now. I also think as good as the Knicks' run has been, teams aren't going to look at the Knicks and say, well, you know what? There's just no stopping that. We might as well wait a few years for them to fall off. No, I think teams are going to be very emboldened to go out there and try to challenge the strength of the Knicks. Or if the Spurs come back, the Spurs, the Thunder, of course, are still going to be out there. But I think we're going to see teams that are very motivated to make some big moves, to add to their rosters, to do everything they can to improve. That means we're gonna get, I think, a very busy NBA offseason. I do think Giannis Antetokounmpo gets moved. It makes too much sense. If I am the Bucks, I am definitely, if he tells me anything other than yes, I am 100% signing that extension when you can offer it to me August 1st. If he says anything else, that's it. You're out. I'm trading him immediately and not allowing him to have the kind of power that he would have if he gets to free agency next year. So I do think Giannis winds up getting moved. I don't think he's going to agree to that contract extension. And then, and trading him before the draft makes sense because then the Bucks will be able to use those picks in the draft. Sounds like there's already some good offers out there. As far as LeBron and what he's going to do, that seems to be very much up in the air. If he is going to take any kind of a pay cut, whether that's the Lakers or otherwise, I think he's going to want to get a sense of what it is that he's going to be taking a pay cut for. What will that pay cut allow? Will that allow, if he's going to the Warriors, will that allow him to play with Steph and Draymond? And can they add another piece and go from there? What about the Cavs? Can they do some maneuvering to get under that second apron, maybe even under the first apron, depending on how much money James Harden is willing to take? And then with the Lakers, can he take less and allow them to make use of the cap space they could, not definitely, but could have access to? So there's a bunch of huge stories around the NBA. Giannis, LeBron, certainly at the forefront of it all. But I think we're going to get a lot of activity. It's going to be a busy NBA summer. And again, we're going to have so many teams going for it next year. This is Adam Silver's dream scenario, right? Is all these teams are going to be going for it and playing to win. There's no incentive to lose anymore. So I think we're in store for a great, great offseason in the NBA.
14: Best place to stay up to date on how all of it is being maneuvered, the NBA Front Office Show, which Trevor co-hosts. And of course, he's got your Lakers insight as well, Lakers Nation Pod. You can check that out as well. Follow Trevor on X at Trevor Lane. We appreciate the time today, man. Enjoy game three tomorrow night.
10: Hey, thank you guys for having me. Appreciate it.
14: Trevor Lane, co-host of the NBA Front Office Show, Kate, and the host of the Lakers Nation Show as well. This offseason, I think, like Trevor said, is going to be fascinating to watch with all of the factors at play with Giannis, with LeBron. What do the Cavs, like he said, decide to do with Harden? Can they get out from underneath that deal? And the second apron and then the lottery implications on everything. Like Trevor said, a lot of teams that are going to look at it and say, well, we can't really tank anymore. We're not in the middle of a rebuild anymore. We've got to go after someone or something to propel us upward in what could, again, be a wide open East. And other than the Spurs and the Thunder in the West, that second tier could be wide open.
0: I mean, my biggest thing that I'm just interested to see where Giannis goes. I think that's going to change a lot. And that's going to make, I mean, he's going to want to go to a contender, but that's going to make some team, like, talk about the Rams.

0: LeBron is actually interested in going back to Cleveland for one final year, could you get LeBron, Giannis, and Harden together in Cleveland? Is that something that would work cap-wise and instantly make them contenders in the East? So, and that's just one scenario. You could cook up a bunch of them, but it's why it all starts with Giannis and where that domino falls.
1: Yeah. That would be what, that would be something that, I mean, I have no idea what LeBron's thinking, but like if I were LeBron and you may have to take a pay cut in LA, but you could go back to Cleveland and finish your career there and team up with Giannis, like that kind of seems like a no brainer to me. Again, not in the mind of LeBron James, but like, yeah.
0: Yeah, and it gives the Cavs somebody who they can trust, I think, to handle the ball in those big moments. And in LeBron, and you're not necessarily always putting it in Harden's hands, because we saw how that worked out. You know, make Harden a little bit more of a secondary player in those situations. If you've got LeBron and Giannis, I don't know. Maybe it's a pipe dream that I'm cooking up for my friends in Cleveland. Top of the hour, we'll get into some of those teams that I think people are looking at around the NFL and saying, nah, there's no way they're as good this year as they were last year. They're going to fall off. Some candidates we have for regression in the NFL. But coming up next, it is a deep and wide race for the NL Cy Young. And one of the guys near the top of the list went off last night. We'll talk about him and the other guys involved in that NL Cy Young race next here on BetMGM Game Day on Westwood One Sports.
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3: Wow, wow, whoa. The Knicks are up 2-0. New York stole two games in San Antonio. The next two are in the Garden. With a chance to sweep, Game 3 of the NBA Finals is tomorrow night. Westwood One Sports.
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12: 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It kind of illustrates how tough this league is if you're not executing.
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18: 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And there is perhaps no movement more fundamental than walking. It reinforces the alignment, stability, and coordinated muscle activation that supports how your body moves, whether you're doing strenuous exercise or simply going about your daily life. This is according to Dana Santis, a strength and conditioning specialist. Even though you walk every day, Dana does say you can make small adjustments to immediately improve your walking mechanics. 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I'm Dr. Sanjay Gupta, helping you live a better life.
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1: One hour from now, Wemby just too soft to win a title? Or is he too young, too tired, and a million other things that are going on with him and the Spurs as they're down 2-0 to the Knicks in the NBA Finals with Game 3 tomorrow night at Madison Square Garden? It's Westwood One Sports. Chris Mack alongside Kate Constable here on BetMGM Game Day with you till 4 Eastern, 1 Pacific, talking not just NBA Finals, but NFL offseason as well. We'll touch a little bit on that wild Game 3 in the Stanley Cup Final and just a wild series overall later in the show. Plus a big absence for a team that felt like they were trending in the right direction, battling for the lead in their division in Major League Baseball, but now could be in a tough spot for the next 6 to 8 weeks with a superstar out. Nick Shook of NFL.com will join us in 20 minutes as well. Don't forget you could listen wherever you are inside the Westwood One Sports app and the Odyssey app, AUDACY, always live across North America. Westwood One Sports is on Sirius XM Channel 375. There are a few teams, it feels like, Kate, that immediately fall out of people's mouths when we talk about teams who aren't going to do as well in 2026 as they did in 2025. The Patriots, because of the softness of their schedule last year, how they got, you could say, lucky in the AFC Championship game, not having to face Bo Nix, all the other distractions, that's a nice way to put it, around Mike Vrabel this offseason. I've seen people question whether the Bears are due for regression after all the one-score games they won in 2025. The Broncos have been mentioned similarly. I talked to Courtney Cronin about some of these teams on Friday when I filled in for Nick Costos on You Better You Bet. When you look at teams that are ripe for regression in 2026 over 2025, who are you looking at, maybe aside from or including those three that I just mentioned?
2: I hate to say it, Chris, but the one that stands out the most for me is the Chicago Bears. My Chicago Bears. How do they not? How do they not? You had 7 one-score wins and 8 fourth-quarter comebacks last year. You had a first-time head coach that, I mean, exceeded all expectations, and he is kind of one of the only, not the only reason, but he is one of the reasons that if they don't regress this year, I think it's because of the culture that Ben Johnson has put in. But you're the hunted now going forward if you're the Bears. Mm-hmm. You're not hunting. Like, you have arrived, and teams are going to want to beat you. And now you have the toughest schedule in the league this upcoming season, where you had a fairly soft schedule last year. Like, I don't know how the Bears don't regress a little bit. Now, can they still regress and make the playoffs? Yeah. I don't think they go from first to worst in the division, but I think there's no way that they play or they win as many games, especially in the manner that they did last year, this upcoming season. So, I mean, for me, again, hate to say it, but the Bears are going to regress. They just are.
1: Yeah, you know, I feel like the one thing that's kind of flying under the radar just a little bit with the Bears, and look, Rome Odunze and Luther Burden, I think you can like both of those guys and what they're becoming or what you expect them to become and still also look at them as relatively inexperienced in big moments. And DJ Moore was the guy in those big moments. You talk about those 7 fourth-quarter comebacks, one-score games that they won, and it was Caleb was looking for DJ Moore and finding him, yeah, and there were some incredible moments during the run the Bears had last year, but Burton and Odunze aren't yet quite, I don't want to say ready, we don't know if they're ready, but they haven't been through those moments yet, right. So we don't know if they're ready. So I think it's going to be interesting to see when they are in those moments. You know, they're down in the fourth quarter, and Caleb Williams is trying to lead the Bears down the field. It's entirely possible that Burton and Odunze and Colston Loveland, for that matter, all show up in those moments. But you don't have DJ Moore to lean on or fall back on in those moments. And it might take some time for those young receivers to adjust to being the go-to guys in those spots.
2: And, Chris, like, let's not forget the elephant in the room here. Caleb Williams is on the cover of Madden, which means something terrible is going to happen. That's part of the regress right there.
1: So, the Madden curse, and I talked with Courtney about this on Friday as well. Like, it's not necessarily the guaranteed thing that it was when we think back all the way back to, like, Mike Vick in 2006 or whatever, 2005 or whatever it was. You know, Josh Allen won an MVP the year he was on the cover of Madden, right? There was no Madden curse for Mahomes when he was on the cover. Or Brady.
2: Tom Brady, when he was on right?
1: Yeah, when he was on the cover with Mahomes. So it's not necessarily an every year thing, but I mean, you could look at Saquon's season last year and be like, ooh, that was a down year after being on the cover of Madden. So I realize we're talking kind of tongue in cheek about this, but like, yeah, it always seems to come at a time in a guy's career where so much is being expected of them because they're on their ascendancy, they're on their rise, and then maybe they hit a plateau for a year or even have a one step back kind of year before they take two more steps forward. And, you know, that wouldn't be totally shocking. Like, he's missing his number one target from last year, and he's adjusting to more targets for Burden and Adunze. And yeah, I think there is a question about how, not the Madden curse necessarily, but how Caleb handles those expectations, leveling up a few notches and paying off on those expectations.
2: Which then in that case, Chris, it's not a curse. Like Saquon regressing last year after the tread that he put on his legs the year before, that's kind of expected, right? Like it's not because he was on Madden, which is the point you're making about Caleb Williams. And I guess the team as a whole is likely to have the Madden curse because they're likely to regress. Same with the Patriots. Like if you threw Drake May on the cover, the Patriots probably aren't going to win as many games. That's another regression candidate that you threw out because of the schedule that they had last season, like softest schedule in the league last season. Of course, you're going to win a boatload of games. That gets significantly tougher this year. You bring in a new wide receiver that needs some chemistry between the quarterback and wide receiver. Granted, I mean, that's probably going to happen before the season starts, but like, yeah, the Patriots could be a cursed regression candidate this year had any of their players been on the cover of Madden.
1: Yeah, I look at the start of their schedule, too. Like, the first 4 weeks for the Patriots aren't necessarily easy. Like, you open up the opener, obviously, in Seattle, the Super Bowl rematch against the Seahawks. And we have no idea what the Steelers may or may not be. But you get them for your home opener in week two, and they're traditionally right on the edge of those playoff discussions, and we'll see how that goes. And then, yes, you've got a trip to Jacksonville. Maybe Jacksonville is another team we're talking about as a regression candidate, but a trip to Buffalo in week four. So the first 4 weeks of the schedule don't really give the Patriots the option of starting slow. Like, they've got to be ready to go from the jump. You have to hope that Drake May and A.J. Brown find some somewhat instant chemistry. They've got training camp and the preseason to work on it, obviously. But, you know, that's what everybody in New England is talking about as why they shouldn't be a target for regression. Well, yeah, we had a soft schedule last year, but another year under Drake May's belt, the big-time experience of going to the Super Bowl, we just brought in A.J. Brown. Why would we regress? But I think you look at them and go, yeah, but you got through it last year without being tested by tough teams very often. Mm-hmm. And then when you got to those tough teams in the playoffs, CJ Stroud melted down and you got the benefit of not facing Bo Nix and playing in a snowstorm in the second half, which kind of leaned into your style of play to begin with. So the Patriots for me are the team that I look at and go, yeah, probably still a playoff team. Probably still right there in the conversation as like a 9-win team, but certainly not the Super Bowl contender that a trip to the game last year would indicate they should be.
2: No, and that's the thing with a lot of the big-time regression candidates, Bears and the Patriots, like we're talking about, is like regression doesn't necessarily mean that they have a terrible year. They just aren't they just aren't going to put up the same number of wins type of thing. I mean, do the Patriots get back to the Super Bowl this upcoming season? Probably not. If I had to, you know, how many teams go back to back to the Super Bowl other than the Kansas City Chiefs. Like, that type of thing. It's those teams that are in the middle last year that I think could take steps back where they are finding themselves at the bottom of the league, where these top-tier teams from last season, I don't think are going to find themselves at the bottom of the league this year, even if they do significantly regress type of a deal.
1: Who's one of those teams in the middle of the pack from last year that you look at and go, ooh, I could see them going from like a 9-ish or, you know, 8 or 9 win, 10 win season to, oh my God, that team just went, you know, 5-12, 6-11, and they're looking at a possible top 10, top 12 draft pick.
2: I mean, like the Miami Dolphins, are they going to win 7-10 last year? Like, you have Malik Willis as your quarterback, new head coach, all that jazz. Maybe a team that drops a little bit more. I mean, Definitely. Even the Colts, I know they started off like so strong with Daniel Jones, but what does he look like coming back? 8-9 last year, maybe they're a little bit more like 5-12 or the Browns were type of a thing. And then I don't know, NFC, I'm sorry. The Panthers.
1: They
2: won their division, like 8-9. Do I still have faith that the Panthers are going to like continue to progress forward at a high rate? Maybe I should, but I really don't. Should I?
1: I think you have to. You look at the Panthers and Bryce Young in particular, and there's still a whole lot of exactly what we both just did. They go 9-8 and be right there competing for the division title again, or I think they could go 6-11 and we all go, okay, well, yeah, it's the Panthers. Doesn't shock us. That doesn't surprise us. I do think that your call on the Colts is a good one too. Like, I could see that because there are no other options at quarterback outside of Daniel Jones. And you have the shadow of Anthony Richardson and what the heck you're going to do there sort of lurking around the corner at every turn. And let's just throw it out there. You never want to see anybody get hurt, but what if Daniel Jones, either via another injury of some sort or just poor performance, there's nothing indicating, I don't think, that he's necessarily going to bounce back and start the season 8-0 again. So let's say they've got to pull the plug on Daniel Jones. Who do you go to in that situation? It's not Richardson. I mean, are we talking about Riley Leonard? Is that very quickly the wheels could fall off and it'd be real easily.
2: The depth chart to be like, who is the third string quarterback after behind me? Like, I didn't even off the top of my head real quick. Yeah, Riley
1: Leonard.
2: You're
1: not calling Rivers again, right? Like, that's not this.
2: I think he did he officially retire again? Like, do you have to retire twice?
1: I think you have to refile, because you have to file reinstatement papers, I think.
2: Right.
1: And then so you probably have to refile the retirement papers. I don't know. That's a good question. But, yeah, you're not calling up Philip Rivers is my point. Like, that's a team where if the quarterback situation goes sideways, you're in trouble really quickly. Like, the Steelers would be similar to that. If Rodgers gets hurt and is out for a significant amount of time, depending on what your backup situation looks like, because – you don't know if you're going to keep Mason Rudolph around as a backup. If you do, what's that mean for Will Howard or Drew Aller? You're not going to stash four quarterbacks on the roster, but I don't think you're going to sneak Howard or Aller through to the practice squad via waivers. So, like, if they decide to go into the season with Howard is the number two and Aller is the number three, you're very quickly in a real bad spot if Aaron Rodgers gets hurt. Nothing against Will Howard. I mean, he may end up growing into an NFL-capable starter at some point, but I don't think right now Steeler fans would be comfortable just throwing him into the fire and seeing what happens if Rodgers, say, had something happen and were out for a month.
2: Well, and just within that division, too. Like, they could lose plenty of division games, which brings them back. Like, you still are going up against Burrow and Lamar Jackson and the Jared Verse-led Browns with Shedeur Sanders year two. Like, there could be plenty of losses within the division that knocks them down quite a few pegs, for unfortunately, Chris, for your Steelers.
1: Yeah, no, I mean, any team with that tenuous, and look, we've said this before, it's not breaking news. Any team that loses their starting quarterback is all of a sudden in a bad spot. Unless you really just have an implicit trust in your backup and a very good backup quarterback. There are a few spots around the league where you don't take a giant step back if your starter is lost for a significant amount of time. But the Steelers would definitely be one of those teams where, okay, all of a sudden, if Rodgers is on the shelf for a while, you're in a really, really bad spot. You go from being a 9-win team, I think, to probably a 6-win team at best. Not because Rodgers is necessarily so good, but because there is that big drop-off from him to whatever's behind him. And they're not the only team like that, obviously, but they are one of the teams that I think jumps out at you when we talk about those middle-of-the-pack teams.
2: Yeah, I mean, even if you think back to the 49ers last year when Brock Purdy missed time and the backup
1: Mac
2: there.
1: Jones. Not everybody has Mac Jones, though, waiting in the wings.
2: Exactly. He held up his end of the bargain as the backup quarterback. I mean, even with the Bears, like, Tyson Bagent is a serviceable backup type of thing. Like, there are few teams, to your point, that have that backup that's going to come in and actually continue to carry things the way that they were. So I guess any of those teams that starting quarterback goes down where you don't have a backup like that, those are teams that we could find at the very bottom of the league this upcoming season.
1: Coming up in 1 hour, we will power rank, Kate and I, the players we think will be the most impactful rookies in the 2026 NFL season. Coming up in about 25 minutes, some, I don't know if we call it breaking news, but an update to one player's availability at the MLB trade deadline. And it's interesting that his team may have no interest in moving on from him after we assumed, given their start to the season, that they would be. But coming up next, we talk about targets for regression, some of these rookies, the Madden curse with Caleb Williams, and so much more around the NFL offseason as OTAs and minicamps continue in most NFL cities around the league. Nick Shook of NFL.com will join us next, right here on BetMGM Game Day on Westwood One Sports.
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3: Wow, wow, whoa! The Knicks are up 2-0. New York stole two games in San Antonio. The next two are in the Garden. With a chance to sweep, Game 3 of the NBA Finals is tomorrow night. Westwood One Sports.
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1: Coming up in about 20 minutes, somebody says, nope, we're not dealing the guy everybody thought we might be dealing at the MLB trade deadline. That on the way here on Westwood One Sports. Chris Mack alongside Kate Constable. It is BetMGM game day. Top of the hour. Is Wemby too soft? Is that too harsh a decision to make on him right now at this point in his career, as young as he is, as tired, as gassed as he may be after that 7-game series against OKC? And we will power rank our most impactful NFL rookies, as we expect in 2026, coming up 1 hour from now. We'll get to Nick Shook of NFL.com in just a moment. Talk about some of those teams we think may be targets for regression this year. 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Some sad news from the NBA world. Shams Charania just reporting about 10 minutes ago. Bulls color commentator, and of course, three-time NBA champion with the Bulls in the early 90s, was the sixth overall pick in the 1989 draft. Stacey King has passed away at the age of just 59. You're a massive Bulls fan, Kate, so this one has to hit a little hard.
2: This is awful. I mean, just terrible. news, Chris. I mean, not only what Stacey meant as a player for the Bulls, but like as a the Bulls have not been fun to watch the past couple of seasons. The Bulls are fun to watch because Stacey King is so good on the broadcast. And his rants, his Elizabeth, all of those things that he goes off and says. And like, that's what makes watching the Bulls fun right now. And so, I mean, this is, it's just awful, awful news. I don't really know what else to say or how else to put it than this is like, yeah, it's just devastating and devastating for Bulls fans, for the city of Chicago. And, that's a big loss. I mean, it's tough to process within the couple minutes that we just saw the news here.
1: Yeah. So our thoughts are with Stacey's family, obviously, and everyone in the Bulls organization and broadcast teams. Bad news here this morning on BetMGM Game Day on Westwood One Sports. Back to football for a couple minutes, though. As I mentioned, we just got done talking about some of the teams we think could regress this year, the 2026 NFL season, in the midst of OTAs and mini camps around the NFL right now. Nick Shook of NFL.com joins us here on Westwood One Sports. And we were joking around earlier, Nick, about the Madden curse. And I know you talked to Caleb Williams about this. What do you think about the Bears makes them maybe a target for regression, or gives you, and maybe after your chat with Caleb Williams, people in the Bears organization, reason to believe that they won't take that step back this year?
0: Yeah, I think the first sign of a potential regression is the fashion in which they won so many of their games last year, which required, you know, Herculean comebacks at times, you know, it's hard stopping moments, Caleb pulling off incredible plays that essentially earned him the notoriety to land on the Madden cover. It's just not a sustainable and reliable mode of victory, which is something that I actually asked him about on Thursday in Chicago, which was, you know, now that you're in your second year, you know, under Ben Johnson, and you talk about the familiarity you have with the offense as opposed to where you were last year, which he said he felt like he was drowning while trying to learn all of Ben Johnson's offense. It feels like, you know, if you're more comfortable, then maybe you can avoid some of those, you know, the need to pull off those last second comebacks. But, you know, I think about the game against Cincinnati. We could talk about the games against the Packers. There were a number of instances in which they, you know, even the Raiders, that was like their first comeback game. They went in Vegas because of a, you know, a late touchdown drive authored by Caleb. You know, it just, when you look at it, that's not a dependable way to win. So you hope that they don't have to do that this year. And if they don't, then they won't regress. But there's really no, we have no evidence to, you know, to the contrary, that they won't have to win like that just because we haven't seen them play this year. So that's one part. Obviously, they had a little bit of defensive turnover. You know, they kind of revamped the safeties group on their defense. You know, Tremaine Edmonds left as well. So there's some, you know, replacements. You have turnover with every team, but it just gives you a little bit less certainty there. Where I'm really not concerned is what they have offensively, other than the fact that they lost DJ Moore at receiver, and it's going to put more on the shoulders of Rome Odunze, Luther Burden, and the two tight ends they have in Cole Kmet and Colson Loveland. The good thing about that is that they, all of those guys have a rapport with Caleb. Most of, you know, the good group of them are young. I mean, DeAndre Swift and Cole Kmet are basically the elders of the, you know, playmakers group on the offensive side of the ball, and they're both only 27 years old. So there's a lot of youth there. I would be less worried about their offense and their defense, but more than anything, when you have a team that, you know, offers such a turnaround in 1 year, you need to see it proven in the next year. And once you do, then you can kind of start to count on them. They just have to go out and do that.
2: Does a coach like Ben Johnson give you confidence that they can prove it this year? Because, you know, the start that he had to his head coaching tenure couldn't have gotten any better, which, I mean, lends itself to our point of you might regress there. But for all intents and purposes, like, Ben Johnson is one of the best coaches in the young coaches, maybe I should say, in the league. Does he give you confidence that this team maybe won't take a massive step back?
0: Yeah, I think that the way that they're constructed will allow them to at least sustain for the most part. I don't know if it's necessarily going to be a division title, but it's going to be contention, right? That's where you start. That's the starting point. And then from there, you have to look at what does continuity do for you from 1 year to the next? If your majority of your offense, since Ben Johnson is the offensive mastermind, if that is, you know, all kind of intact and understands what you're trying to do, then you can iterate from there. Then you can kind of focus more on situational decisions. That's a lot of what Caleb, you know, talked to me about on Thursday, which was just that, you know, last year I was just trying to digest everything. This year we can talk about the idiosyncrasies of different plays and how you might want to do certain things against certain defenses. And we just didn't have time to get to that last year. So schematically, I think they should be better. They should be more adventurous and probably more productive than they were last year. The big question then is, as a head coach, you have that like that new coach energy when things are going well, everybody's buying in because everything's still very new and it's fun and you're winning for the first time in a long time. Can you kind of sustain that in year two when you meet your inevitable challenges and moments of adversity? That's going to be the biggest challenge for him, I think, because otherwise I think the offense should just continue to progress. Like at least on paper and in theory, it should progress. But can you find ways to, you know, continue to keep everybody bought in when the challenges arrive? Because they will. They happen to every team. And that's why I don't think they'll take a big step back. You just also have to consider who they're, you know, is in their division. I mean, I like to look right across the division at Dan Campbell. He was in a similar situation as Ben Johnson just a few years ago as one of the coaches that was kind of the face of the next era of the NFL with the Lions, you know, turning things around and him being the face of it. And then they took their steps back from year over year. A lot of that had to do with health and, again, roster turnover because the majority of who they, you know, needed to contribute were still there. But the offensive line struggled last year. They couldn't stay healthy. You had changes there. And it contributed to them missing the playoffs. The Bears are going to have to try to avoid that. Luckily, I think they've prepared for that largely up front. It's just a matter of staying healthy, staying the course, relying on your past experience, and hoping it all comes together, especially when the things get tough.
1: Nick Shook of NFL.com with us here on Westwood One Sports. Nick wrote a great piece in the immediate aftermath Monday evening of the Myles Garrett trade to L.A. about the winners and losers of that deal. And I thought you made a really good point, Nick, and if you don't mind elaborating on it, you listed Chris Shula, Rams defensive coordinator, as the biggest winner in this whole deal because not only did they go out and add Myles Garrett, it's kind of, you know, been lost in people's memory because we've all got the attention spans of a goldfish now. They went out and got Trent McDuffie as well this offseason. So two massive upgrades to the Rams defense. Does this mean expectations for the Rams, both in the organization and the fan base, are Super Bowl or bust, for lack of a better way to put it?
0: Oh, they absolutely are Super Bowl or bust. That's what you signal as soon as you make a trade for Myles Garrett and you include a player like Jared Verse in that deal. You're saying our time is now, and it's justified because you have Matthew Stafford at his age, you know, coming off an NFL MVP season. He's still closer to 40 than he is 30, so how much time do you really have left to chase it with everything intact like it is? You got to go for it right now. But you're right. Trent McDuffie was a big addition as well. So was Jalen Watson. You know, his teammate from Kansas City followed him over as a free agent. And they essentially rebuilt their secondary, you know, in about a month's time, less than a month's time, which was their biggest weakness last year. Now, you could have gone into this season and acquired Myles Garrett, not acquired Trent McDuffie. And our only gripe would be, I still don't trust that secondary. They weren't very good. You know, that was their downfall in the playoffs last year. They couldn't prevent the Seahawks from scoring 31. They lose by 4 in the NFC Championship game on the road. They had opportunities to win the game. They couldn't get it done, and they haven't gotten any better back there. But they should be a little bit better because they got a guy like Myles Garrett speeding up every opposing quarterback. Well, they did both. So, yes, you know, they answered both questions. They did it in reverse order, you know, getting Garrett as the final piece. But it's going to open up so much of what Chris Shula can do with this defense, which is a defense that was already successful enough for him to – you know, draw some head coaching considerations from teams that were looking for new head coaches. Ultimately, he stays in L.A., and he comes back to a situation that was better than it was last year. You know, having Garrett on the field is going to attract attention to him on every play. You know, he's going to be facing double teams. He's going to be facing chips from the backs, which then limits the ability of opposing running backs to get out in the open and become, you know, pass-catching weapons. It just forces an offense to kind of play with a hand tied behind their back because of the presence of Myles Garrett. On a defense that includes guys like Kobe Turner, Braden Fisk, you continue to go down the list of some of the other players that can get after the quarterback. If you're dedicating additional attention to Myles Garrett, like other teams will be against the Rams, it's going to free up the rest of those guys to have career years and make plays. And that's really where it becomes extremely difficult to play against a defense like that. It's all because of the presence of 95. So Shula's, I think, getting the catbird seat because he's going to have more freedom than ever to drop whatever he wants to drop, knowing that he's going to get, you know, some of his other guys' looks. And that's if Garrett doesn't get home, which, by the way, he fights through double teams, you know, at a higher rate than anybody else in the NFL right now and has been for the last few years. And he also racked up 23 sacks last year. So it's a win-win situation, I think, for Shula and the Rams and the defensive side, as long as they can stay healthy. And it's a credit to Les Snead for, you know, attacking their biggest weakness and with the goal of ensuring that they don't suffer the same heartbreak again in January like they did last year.
2: Nick, did the Browns get enough back for Garrett? Like, there are a lot of Browns fans on social media that aren't happy with what they received back in Jared Verse and a first, and others that think that that was a win for the Browns. Where do you sit?
0: Yeah, so we live in a world in which folks overvalue players in trades, and I kind of blame like last decade for setting unrealistic expectations. And sometimes I adhere to these unrealistic expectations too, because I look at the AJ Brown deal and I heard 2028 first before it was actually completed. And I thought, ooh, that hurts, because I value AJ Brown very highly. But what we have to consider is that, you know, you're just not going to get a massive draft capital return on most guys. You're just not. There's more value in the draft picks for most teams than there is in a proven commodity, except in this situation. And the reason the Browns were even considering this trade is because of the inclusion of Jared Verse. It is not often that you see a blockbuster trade of this magnitude include an immediate replacement who also happens to be one of the top 8 to 10 players at the position and is only 25 years old and is still on a rookie deal. You don't get that. Usually that's a one-for-one swap, maybe player for player and a day 3 pick. The Browns got Jared Verse, another first-round pick, a second-round pick, and a third-round pick. So essentially they got 2 first-round picks, and one doesn't come with the risk that is associated with the pick that you've yet to spend because it's already a proven commodity. I don't think they could really do much better. I know the Browns fans perhaps were like, I would have liked to get one more first, because they're looking at the total, which is that you only got one first-round pick for Myles Garrett without considering that Jared Verse is better than another first-round pick in the future. They're going to come to like him, and I think a lot of them are going to come around and realize that it was a very good trade. In the moment that it happened, we were actually recording an episode of NFL Daily, Greg and I were, and I realized, you know, as it dropped, I just stopped and I went, that's an incredible return. Congratulations to both sides. It's not often that you get a trade that I feel like both sides won. I feel like the Browns and the Rams could both win this based on where they are in their timelines.
1: What do you think Verse's immediate impact is, Nick?
0: So my biggest concern with him, and this is pretty clear, it's pretty evident in a lot of the Rams tape, he is a power player. He is a, which that's why I love him, and I've loved watching him since he was at Florida State, but he's a power player who disrupts pockets, who causes, racks up a ton of pressures, but didn't quite get home as much, which is what is reflected in his sack total over the last 2 years. He's a guy that gets close to the quarterback, hasn't really finished the job. I'm curious to see if the Browns are going to be able to unlock that in him, or if that's just kind of his ceiling as of right now, and maybe he ends up becoming a guy who learns how to finish. But I will say this, despite not racking up a ton of sacks like Myles Garrett does, I think that we overvalue sacks, from a statistical standpoint as we're trying to evaluate players. Because if you're able to consistently disrupt the opposing offense, it doesn't really matter if you're getting home all the time and finishing the play with a sack. If you're going to cause a quarterback to throw a pass into traffic, it's going to result in interceptions, batted balls, that sort of thing, 3 and outs. It's just as valuable as a sack total. And I also think that, his style of play lends itself to what the Browns kind of want to do with their revamped defensive front. So I'm excited to see how he fits into that defense. Like I said, I think Browns fans are going to really love him. We'll see how he continues to grow. Again, he's only 25 years old. He's got his whole career in front of him. It's going to fit as a key part of that Browns defense.
1: Nick, great stuff as always. Love all the insight you had on both the Garrett deal and some of those teams that might be headed for regression, including the Bears. Thanks again for the time. Enjoy the rest of your Sunday.
0: Yep, thanks for having me.
2: Thanks.
1: Absolutely. Nick Shook, NFL.com. All over NFL Network and all NFL media. I think that is it. You brought up the point earlier, Kate. Like it's just one first round pick, but it is Jared Verse, who's already established himself as being worth the first round pick that the Rams spent on him a few years ago. And that impact, I think, in a division where everything is based on how you can affect the opposing quarterback, Burrow, Jackson, Rodgers, and his decreasing mobility, like Verse has the opportunity to have a lot of impact right out of the gate for the Browns.
2: And I didn't even add this. And when we were talking about it earlier, I kind of forgot this point, is he's still on his rookie contract too, yeah, which just always gives you more flexibility when you have a player of that caliber that's making that type of impact, but is also still on a rookie contract. So yeah, I mean, I think Jared Verse is a great piece of that return, overall return for Cleveland.
1: Coming up in less than 45 minutes, right around 2:20 Eastern, 11:20 Pacific, Kate and I will power rank the players we think will be the most impactful rookies across the NFL in 2026. 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But coming up next, all of a sudden, a 4-game winning streak and one team who's been buried in the AL standings most of the year, might not be so interested in dealing the superstar we all just assumed they'd be dealing at the deadline. We'll tell you who that is next here on BetMGM Game Day on Westwood One Sports.
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4: The cover star of Madden NFL 27 has been released, and it's Chicago Bears quarterback Caleb Williams. Yo, fans in the Windy City, is this a good thing? The third-year quarterback is on Madden Curse Watch. 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
3: You ever wake up in the middle of the night or maybe first thing in the morning and notice drool on your pillow? Unless you're sleeping next to someone who hasn't already seen all your good, bad, and ugly, it's probably not that big a deal and not anything to worry about unless it's something that just started happening recently. When people drool at night, it's often because of a stuffy nose, acid reflux, or being a mouth breather. People who sleep on their stomach or side are more likely to drool than someone who sleeps on their back. But in some cases, drooling at night can be a warning sign of something more serious, like dental issues, sleep apnea, or even early symptoms of Parkinson's disease. If you're at all concerned about this, the best place to start is with an ENT doctor, an ears, nose, and throat doctor. They can recommend a sleep study to possibly get some answers. I'm Dr. Sanjay Gupta, helping you live a better life.
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7: Easton certainly in position. I mean, they're 6.5 games clear of the second wild card right now. I think they'll be in a decent spot. No reason to panic for the Yankees or their fans.
8: Well, and I guess the point that they are still favored here right now at BetMGM with the AL odds. If Vegas thought that they were going to drop off, if that was the consensus across baseball, those odds would have shifted significantly, I suppose.
7: Yeah. I think that has as much to do with the fact that the AL is just, like I said, a dumpster fire this year, which kind of leads us toward the other big story, which is Bob Nightingale's reporting from USA Today, Odyssey MLB insider Bob Nightingale, that right now the Tigers, who had a terrible start to the season, they've won 4 in a row, though, so I guess maybe they figured some things out, or they had won 4 in a row before yesterday. 26-39 is the record, but they're still telling teams that Tarek Skubal is off the market. They're not listening to offers on Skubal right now. Look, you're only 5.5 games out of the final wild card, again, because of the mess that is the American League. So maybe you think if you put some things together, you could somehow get back into the conversation. But I look at it from the perspective of, well, what are you going to win even if you get in the playoffs? And don't you have an opportunity that if Skubal is going to hit free agency, if he doesn't want to talk to you about a deal, if Boris doesn't want to talk, maybe it does behoove you to try and get something in return before this season completely collapses and Skubal walks off to free agency.
8: Well, yeah, I mean, you don't have to trade him like immediately, but don't you want to at least shop? Like going back to the Myles Garrett thing, we mentioned Luke, like, don't you want to at least shop and see what's out there and see what you could get back for him versus just saying off the bat, like, no, this is totally off the table. It seems like it would just be good practice to be able to put it out there that, okay, we are considering trading him. What could you give us? What could we get back? And see if you get an offer that blows you away.
7: Yeah, I think to just out and out. Now, part of it may be a leverage play too. Like, hey, we'll tell teams now, nope, sorry, not listening. And maybe they'll up the ante in a couple of weeks when we really are totally mathematically, legitimately out of the race if that happens. And maybe we get a couple more quality starts out of Tarek Skubal. You know, maybe that's the play here by the Tigers, but I'm kind of with you. Like, yeah, just at least listen to offers right now and see what you got on the table. To instantly just write off the idea of a Skubal trade right now doesn't add up entirely to me. But interesting that Bob Nightingale would report that right now, no, we're not even listening. Again, the American League is a disaster, so maybe they think they can get back into the conversation, but ultimately, where are you going to go? Maybe it's too early in some people's opinions to write off a season, because we've seen teams have bad starts to seasons or not be the juggernauts that typically go on to the World Series. I mean, you don't have to go that far back in recent memory to see the Rangers and the Diamondbacks in the World Series, for example, and go, okay, anything's possible, I guess. But to take it off the table right now feels just a little premature, unless it is just that leverage play that I mentioned.
8: That division's interesting, Chris. I mean, just looking like the Twins above the Tigers right now. I mean, I guess that's part of the conversation, the argument we're having is how terrible the Tigers are. But like the Twins are, the White Sox are above you, playing significantly better.
7: That, when you look at it that way, you got to be like, okay, maybe it's not happening for us this year. We got to jump a bunch of teams to even become a wild card. And then even if we do, what's really going to come of it? Probably not much. The World Cup gets started later this week. The best place to get in on the action, BetMGM. You can get an early payout for a 2-goal lead. You place a pregame straight match result bet on any World's Game match. If your team takes a 2-goal lead at any point in the game, your bet pays out as a win. The winnings are yours regardless of the outcome of the match. Check it all out with things getting started later this week inside your BetMGM app. Coming up next, is Wemby just too soft to win a title? Or is he too tired, too young? All of the above, that's
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7: next.
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19: I threw that one away. 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We didn't play great as a team. 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
7: Victor Wembanyama postgame Friday night, talking about that pass off of Stephon Castle's back that led to the foul of Jalen Brunson, and then Brunson hitting the consequential free throw there late in the game as the Knicks are up 2-0 on the Spurs in the NBA Finals. Game 3 tomorrow night at Madison Square Garden. Chris Mack alongside Kate Constable here on Westwood One Sports. It is BetMGM Game Day. Coming up in 20 minutes, we power rank, Kate and I, the players we think will be the most impactful rookies in the 2026 NFL season. And in 40 minutes, it's just been chaos, the Stanley Cup Final, of the best kind. But it's been chaos, to say the least. We'll go over what went down last night in Vegas and whether it gives us any inkling at all about how the rest of that series is going to go. But Wemby is just a simple question, Kate. Is he too soft? I don't know. He also talked, and I think Trevor Lane, when we had him on earlier from the NBA front office show, brought up the idea, and we've brought it up a couple times during the show, the idea of immaturity. Like, Victor Wembanyama is still very young, still very early in his NBA career, but that reaction, that sort of emotional release that we got from Wemby and the Spurs after beating Oklahoma City in the Western Conference Finals indicated to me, and I think a lot of people, that maybe they were looking at that as their title, for lack of a better way to put it. He also talked about that in hindsight Friday night, the sort of emotional release and the reaction to beating Oklahoma City. Here's what Wemby said.
19: I could have been better in recovering from the high of the conference finals. But I mean, here we are. We can't change the past now. We have to. We're already focused on game three.
7: So he's saying all the right things now, I think, Kate, but I think there's a question about whether Victor Wembanyama individually and the Spurs as a whole just allowed themselves to deflate after that emotional victory over Oklahoma City. They, as much as a lot of fans did, looked at the Western Conference Finals erroneously, we can see now, as the true NBA championship round. And I think that's the youth, the immaturity, all of it. But then I think you can also look at Wemby and say, you know, for a guy of his size, he just plays way too soft a lot of times, especially in a series where if you don't bring physicality, it's going to be glaringly obvious, as it has been with Karl Anthony Towns taking over the way he has in the first two games.
8: Yeah, the knock that I have on Wemby's on-court play, that makes it seem like he is soft, is that you're, what, 7'6"? You should be doing everything around the basket. And granted, like, yes, you can step out and shoot threes, and that is part of your game and what makes you so unique and the quote-unquote alien that you are. But, like, the majority of what he's doing on the floor should be right around the basket because he's got the height. He just, I don't know if he has the physicality yet to be able to impose his will in those ways down low. And so, like, that part of him in the finals is soft. But I also think the majority of it is the youth, because going back, like, he shouldn't have admitted that you didn't come off the high of the conference finals well enough. Like, that's an immature statement right there. It's immature to allow yourself to feel the high of essentially winning the title of winning the Western Conference, and that having to be so emotional for you. Like, makes me go back to, like, the Kobe quotes of, like, job's not done yet. What are we celebrating? Job's not done.
7: Right.
8: Like, the job was essentially done for Wemby and the Spurs having beaten the Thunder in the conference finals. Like, Wemby even said part of why he was crying was because a childhood dream is coming true. Well, the childhood dream should be, and granted, like, I can't knock the guy. You're playing in the NBA finals. I'm sitting here talking about you, right? Like, you're playing in there. But, like, the dream should be winning the NBA finals, not getting there. And so, like, those pieces, I think, add up into the immaturity of Wemby so far. And, like, he is only 3 years in the league. He can't even have a drink yet. He's 20. Granted, he's from France. He's probably been drinking since he was 12, but, like you can't, like, he is young. So, like, are we going to, like, totally crap on this kid for being what he is? He needs that experience in the sense that, like, we've coined him the face of the league. Then, yes, that's where you can be like, the immaturity shouldn't be there. But, like, I don't know. Like, he's a 20-year-old kid, and we're like, you're too young. But, like, do you see what I'm saying? I'm not articulating it all that well. But,
7: no,
8: like,
7: I get what you're saying. I think it all kind of feeds into the same thing going on with Wemby. And what I mean is, like, I think, yes, you're absolutely right about the maturity level of a 20-year-old. Even, look, I won't even plumb the depths of my memory to try and come up with some of the ridiculous things I was doing when I was 20 years old. Okay? We don't need to talk about that on national radio. All right? I'm not going to do that. That would be incriminating, even though the statute of limitations is up in many cases. I'm not going to talk about what, like, most of us as 20-year-olds are wildly immature, okay?
8: Yeah.
7: So his level of maturity as compared to the average 20-year-old is still very good. But I think what happened was the Thunder were looked at, whether it's because they looked at them as the reigning NBA champs or they looked at them as, you know, the Goliath and they were David, even though that's a ridiculous comparison given how good the Spurs were, whatever. The you know, the bully that they had to knock off to get to the NBA Finals. However the Spurs and Victor Wembanyama specifically looked at OKC, what they did when they celebrated that Western Conference Finals victory was they put themselves in a position emotionally and mentally that they weren't going to be able to recover in 3 days to be properly prepared for the Knicks and the NBA Finals. And that immaturity, I think, has led to what we've seen from Wemby in the first two games of this series, which is, in my opinion, he is playing soft. You know, there were times in the OKC series where he wasn't wildly physical, but just the way he played, especially in comparison to Chet Holmgren, we're like, okay, yeah, this dude is ready. and he's ready to embrace all facets of the game that come with being, like you said, 7'6" and being willing to play a gritty or grimy game down low and attack the rim, as well as be able to take those 18, 19, 20-foot jumpers, drain one from 25 feet occasionally, the full court game that Wemby is capable of playing. He hasn't looked like that guy that he looked like in the Western Conference Finals series. And I think some of it does have to do with that sort of exhale that happened collectively for the Spurs and Wembanyama specifically after the win over the Thunder. Is I don't know if he quite has it in him to do the physical things necessary on the court to beat the Knicks. And we've seen Karl Anthony Towns and the Knicks take advantage of that. Even, I mentioned this earlier, there was a great little lay-in that Wemby had in the fourth quarter Friday night. And it was a pretty little shot. It was kind of like a little lay-in from just outside the lane up over Karl Anthony Towns. I don't want to fault him for taking that shot and making it in a big moment. I think it even may have even given the Spurs the lead at that point, or padded a lead that they had at that point. So I don't want to fault him for that. But in that moment, you've got to have a little bit more of the, no, I'm here, the hole is there, and I don't care if Karl Anthony Towns is between me and where I want to be and where I want to put the ball. I'm going to go through you rather than around you. And there's just been a lot of that, whether it's going around rather than through Towns, whether it be spotting up from 18 feet to hit a jumper rather than driving to the hole. And look, maybe you don't make the basket on that drive. Maybe you don't. Maybe, though, you draw a foul and now Towns has to play a little differently after another, you know, another foul. And Mitchell Robinson has to play differently, who's already hampered by a busted pinky. And I think that's the part of Wemby's game that is still missing, whether it's because of the lack of emotional maturity coming out of the Western Conference Finals and the feeling of victory after overcoming the Thunder, or it's just a part of his game that has to be developed because he's not physically quite where he could be in another 3 or 4 years. I think it all kind of feeds into itself in that we're seeing a Victor Wembanyama that looks kind of timid at times. And that's not what's going to win a title. Whether it's beating the Thunder in the West, whether it's beating the Knicks or whoever they may face down the line someday in the NBA Finals from the East, you've got to have that Kobe mentality, that Jordan mentality, that killer's mentality of, I'm not going to go around you. I'm not satisfied. I just won the West and vanquished SGA, the reigning two-time MVP and the reigning NBA champs. That's not enough for me. I want to go through you and dunk it over your head and remind you that I am the biggest, most powerful man in this game, in this series, and in this sport, and he's not playing like.
8: Chris, you're getting me all fired up right now. Like, yeah, let's go. Like, let's be killers. Go through them. It also, like, go back to the final play of game two. And granted, like, maybe this is Mitch Johnson. Like, this was the play call. But, like, why is Wemby taking an elbow jumper? Why are you not going to the basket and trying to potentially get fouled? And granted, like, the refs probably aren't going to decide that game on a foul. So maybe you don't get the call. But, like, even if that was
7: force their hand, right? Force them to swallow the whistle.
8: Exactly. Oh, and also, if Mitch Johnson, if that's the play he's calling up, go to him and say, that's not what we're doing here. Get me the ball inside. I'm going to score this one. Like good players, the top players push back on their coaches and say, no, like, no, give me the ball here. And I want to do this. And if you want to settle for a 15-foot jumper, that's being soft right there. That's not to your point of, you know, going at the basket, attacking and forcing your will type of a thing. That's just kind of settling. And that lost them was one of the reasons they lost that game there in the final, 2 minutes, minute.
7: And I think even in that moment on that final shot that you're talking about, like, you can see some hesitancy. Like, he doesn't initiate the move to make the pick, which turned into the pick and roll where they set him up for the jumper. he doesn't make the move as soon as he needs to. There's just a split second delay. And look, again, he's 20 years old. A lot of these are going to be lessons for the future. And he's saying as much in his post-game press conferences. So I have to take him at his word right now that he's going to learn lessons from all of these moments. But in that spot, like, you've got to want to jump on it. And you're going to run. You're going to set that pick. You're going to roll off it immediately so that maybe you don't feel the same rush to take the jumper there. And he shouldn't have felt rushed anyway. They had time, even in the final 10 seconds there. Or you roll off the pick and take the ball. And maybe in that moment is where, if you're Wemby, you decide, screw it. I'm not taking the 15-foot elbow jumper. I am driving to the hole. And like I said, at the very least, I'm going to force contact. And if the ball drops, great. If it doesn't, I'm going to go to the line. I'm a great free throw shooter. And if they don't blow the whistle, then at the very least, I force the officials to swallow the whistle there. And everybody sees that I'm at least willing to take that opportunity and make that move and attack the hoop, attack the guy who's been the best player in this series to this point, Karl-Anthony Towns. And like you said, impose my will.
8: I think what's also, like, this is all true about Wemby, and he's got a lot to learn and to grow on based on, I mean, everything in this conversation that we just touched on. But it also is a little scary that he's good enough to reach the finals here with all of these small, with being, quote unquote, too soft, with being too young, too immature, and yet he's in his third year and he's in the finals. I mean, LeBron won his first, what, at 27? Jordan, 28. Giannis, Jokic, 28. Like, and Wemby is 20. And he's got all of these things that we're nitpicking on him, and yet he's still in the finals. So, like, the Spurs more than likely, Chris, like, they're not winning the NBA title this year. They're not winning the finals. But Wemby will certainly be back here multiple times throughout his career. I think that's something that anyone watching basketball right now could probably agree on.
7: I think that's a really good point too. As much as we just sat here for 15 minutes and, you know, psychologically dissected a 20-year-old kid, we have to also acknowledge that that's exactly what he is. I understand he's at the position he is as the face of the NBA and everything else. And there's a certain level of expectations that come with that. And we just acknowledge that for the last 15 minutes. But also, like, there's so much more to go with this guy. And we're talking about someone who, yeah, as much as he pushed back against the notion all season long that the Spurs might be a year ahead of schedule and didn't like that narrative, they are. And they've got a lot of great young players. And Wemby's at the top of that list. And they got a bright future in front of them. It's just when you set yourself up with these expectations, when you do pay off on some of them by getting to the NBA Finals, people are going to critique you and they are going to nitpick you, as we have. And that should all be part of what we think will motivate Victor Wembanyama,
8: right,
7: like Trevor Lane was talking about earlier when he joined us, to go out there and just become even more of a monster this summer and come back next year even more motivated.
8: Yeah, if we were all just to be like, yeah, okay, well, this is great for Wemby. He made it this far. You know, he won the Western Conference. Like, he's a great player. That's not how players get better. Like, they have to take that criticism and then build off of that. Like, that's what makes players great, is even though they might know internally what their flaws are, like, hearing the entire world, entire country right now talking about how soft you are, like, that's what makes players great, is hearing those things and going out and doing something about it.
7: Yeah, and cliches become cliched for a reason, because they get mentioned over and over and over again. And sometimes cliches are true. And like the old tired and tried and true cliche of, well, you got to lose before you can win. We're seeing that play out, I think. And it's just happening in the NBA Finals on the biggest stage.
8: Chris, what we're also seeing play out, like, Karl-Anthony Towns was too soft for how many years, right? Like, this is exactly the scenario that we're in. He was too soft. He was immature. He was young. He was not physical enough. Complained, fouled. Oh, okay. Well, here's Kat playing unbelievable. should be the front runner for MVP and is likely going to be winning an NBA title over the next week and a half. Like, Cat went through this. Wemby has a higher ceiling than Cat ever has, but like it happens all the time.
7: No, that's a great point. I mean, we've seen it come kind of full circle right here before our very eyes just over the last two games. Coming up a little bit later, we talked a lot about Cat and Wemby there. Jalen Brunson, while he's not shooting well in this series, is still undoubtedly the best clutch player in the NBA right now. And we will have our BetMGM game day draft, as we do every Sunday afternoon, drafting the best NBA clutch shooters of all time. I can't wait to see some of the names we cook up in an hour here on Westwood One Sports. But next, another thing we love to do every Sunday afternoon, Kate and I will power rank the most impactful NFL rookies this coming season. Who do we think has the biggest impact on the 2026 NFL campaign? That's next right here on Westwood One Sports.
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0: Wow, wow, whoa. The Knicks are up 2-0. New York stole two games in San Antonio. The next two are in the Garden with a chance to sweep. Game 3 of the NBA Finals is tomorrow night. Westwood One Sports.
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7: Coming up in a little less than 20 minutes, it's been crazy, chaotic. I can't come up with any other C words I'm allowed to say on the air. Stanley Cup final. It's been ridiculous. Multi-goal leads blown in each game, yet Vegas bounces back from blowing a 4-goal third period lead last night to win in double overtime and take a 2-1 lead into game 4. We will talk about that. And I had an interesting conversation with someone from north of the border about a superstar in the NHL and why they should look to get out of where they are as quickly as possible. And I think it just creates a philosophical discussion we could have about that market and other markets around North America and how they handle certain teams and certain stars. All that before 3 Eastern, noon Pacific, here on BetMGM Game Day. Chris Mack alongside Kate Constable here on Westwood One Sports. Top of the hour, we'll get into some of the bigger storylines from the NFL this week that include an acquisition by one team that I don't think will help them at all, and also a team still talking about leaving town. Will it actually happen or not? We'll explain all of it to you at 3 Eastern, noon Pacific, here on Westwood One Sports. 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Kate's first day back after maternity leave, and nothing changes. The show rolls on. We do all the usual stuff. In an hour, we will draft our favorite NBA clutch shooters of all time. We do a draft every Sunday afternoon here on BetMGM Game Day. And we also do power rankings, because who doesn't love a good power ranking? And this week, Kate, we power rank who we think will be the most impactful rookies in the 2026 NFL season. The floor is yours, Mama Constable.
8: All right, Chris, let's do this. The baby just got home, too, by the way. Just walked in the door screaming. So dad's having himself an afternoon right now.
7: So your husband's having a great afternoon.
8: He's really enjoying me being back at work. Yes. All right, let's go impactful rookies here. I'm going to start with offensive tackle for the Dolphins. I'm going to go Caden Proctor. Yeah, someone you probably didn't think was going to be thrown out today, Chris. But I think just in terms of impactfulness, I'm talking about players that are going to be starting and playing a lot. And I think Proctor for the Dolphins, like, he can play pretty much anywhere on the offensive line. He can even take over left guard or left tackle position too, if he needs to at some point. So there's a lot of versatility, and great in the pass pro run block. Like, he kind of does it all, and there's a lot of needs on that Dolphins offensive line. So we're going, Caden Proctor. Number two, we're going Jordan Tyson out of, Arizona State to the Saints. I like that. Again, he's going to be, he's probably their wide receiver two to start the season. And you have Chris Olave, who's going to generate a ton of attention, which kind of gives Tyson a great situation in being one of the more, his usage at wide receiver two is going to be high this season. I got a couple different, I kind of hate this. I got a couple different wide receivers. I think Carnell Tate, he might be able to be the guy in Tennessee by the end of the season in terms of receiving. I think year two of Cam Ward, like, yeah, they didn't win many games, but Cam Ward's got some upside. He's got a bright future ahead of him, and Carnell Tate being a wide receiver there, I think, is someone who's going to benefit from that. Maybe this is a little homer here, but, you know.
7: Here we go.
8: I read about the Bears a lot, but like Dylan Thielemann, the Bears safety, right? Why is he not going to be impactful? He is. I mean, you're stepping into a secondary that has needs, and here you're going to be playing, you're going to be starting alongside Kobe Bryant, and no Kevin Byard, no Jaquan Brisker. Like, they're out of the picture. That opens things up completely. Right. So I think this revamped secondary, Thielemann, the Bears drafted him in the first round, not to bring him along slowly, but to throw him into the fire. So impact there.
7: Yeah.
8: And then I kind of hate this because they're on the team. It's a player on the team that just won the Super Bowl. But I think Jadarian Price, running back there for the Seahawks, like, that he has to be on the list. You have no Kenneth Walker, and you have Charbonnet, who's still recovering from his injury. Like, they're going to be giving the ball to Price, and they ran the ball at the third highest rate last season. So Jadarian Price, he's on my list as well as one of the top five most impactful rookies this upcoming NFL season.
7: All right, I'm going to hold your feet to the fire here. Is that in order? Is that Caden Proctor number one most impactful down to Jadarian Price number five?
8: I did it backwards there. I'm going Jadarian Price most impactful. Dylan Thielemann too. Yeah, I should have communicated. That's not on the guys behind the scene doing this. That's on me on not having my.
7: No, I just wanted to make sure we had your list in the right order. I didn't know if you had an order, if you were just throwing five names out. You know.
8: Yeah,
7: Max on the video side, by the way, instantly fix it for you.
8: Look at Max. I mean, I'm still working my way back in here, Chris. Right. So, like, this is kind of five, just general. That's what I'm going to chalk that up to.
7: Okay. It's like a first quarter for the Knicks in game one of a series after they've been off for a week, you know?
8: Exactly.
7: Just shaking off the rug. Okay, so you have Jadarian Price 1, Dylan Thielemann 2, Carnell Tate 3, Jordan Tyson 4, Caden Proctor 5. The Proctor selection, I'll be honest, surprises me. I think the Dolphins, I'm not big on Caden Proctor in the first place. And I think the Dolphins are going to be hot garbage this year, which I think is a tough spot for a rookie offensive lineman especially. But I get what you're saying in that, you know, you want to talk about guys who are going to be thrown right into the fire.
8: Yeah.
7: Caden Proctor is going to get thrown right in there.
8: Are the Dolphins going to be good? No. But is Proctor going to be on the field? Yes.
7: Yes. Okay. Good call. I'm with you there. Jordan Tyson, I like. I don't have him in my top five, but I had him close. He was definitely under consideration. Tate and Price both have a home on my list as well, which I'll get to in a second for a lot of the reasons you mentioned. Dylan Thielemann does not.
8: Yeah, your reaction to Dylan Thielemann. I thought your reaction to Carnell Tate, you were kind of like, where are you going with this one? So I'm interested to see where you have him on yours. Okay.
7: Okay. So Kate's list again: Caden Proctor 5, Tyson 4, Carnell Tate 3, Dylan Thienemann 2, Jadarian Price 1. My power ranking of the guys I think will be the most impactful rookies this season in the NFL. I'm going to start at number 5 and count down. Number 5, Sonny Styles in Washington. This defense is in desperate need of help at all three levels. And Sonny Styles is a guy who can probably help it on all three levels. He can play sideline to sideline. He can do literally anything you need him to do. I think this is a guy that sets up to be, for years going forward, at the heart of the Commanders defense. But for this year specifically, it's not like he's not going to see snaps. Again, instant impact, Sonny Styles in the middle of the Commanders defense with a chance to affect every single play on defense, I think is, like, if we're talking defensive rookie of the year, will be right up there with one other name that I'm going to mention in a couple of minutes. But he's going to be right up there. He's going to be on highlight reels all year, Sonny Styles. Just a physical freak who I think is going to have an impact right out of the gate for Washington. So he's number 5 for me. Number 4, you mentioned him already. He's your number 1. You get drafted to the Super Bowl champs, and you're essentially taking the roster spot of the reigning Super Bowl MVP. You're going to be counted on to do a lot, and Jadarian Price is in a very good spot to be counted on to do a lot. I think he's going to have a very impactful year. You know, when you consider Charbonnet and how Price is instantly your number one back there, I think. And yes, it'll still be somewhat of a timeshare, but I think Jadarian Price is going to be counted on to give what the Seahawks what they need, which is, hey, we've got to have the base of a strong run game on offense so that we're not asking Sam Darnold to go out there and put games on his shoulders. We've got to be able to run the ball. They've got a quality offensive line. Jadarian Price, I think, will have a very good year. I don't have him number 1 like you do, but I do have him in the top 5, number 4 specifically. Number 3, I haven't found anyone else who agrees with me on this yet. I haven't, because it's probably not a very good team this year. But I think he is going to be the engine that drives the offense, and there will be times where even when the opposing defenses are planning against him and really nothing else, he's still going to have games where he pops off. Jeremiah Love is number 3 for me. Mm-hmm. I can't wait to see what this guy becomes when he actually has a full-fledged offense built around him. And we're not talking about the carcass of Jacoby Brissett, maybe, or Carson Beck, or whoever the quarterback is going to be in Arizona this year. When they have a real legit offense around him, he's going to become the best back in the league. I think just immediately from the jump, he's going to have offensive rookie of the year moments and probably numbers based on volume, if nothing else. There are going to be weeks where he faces defenses that just stack the box, and it's going to be tough sledding, and he's going to have 23 carries for 81 yards, and everyone's going to go, oh, what a bust. Why would they draft him where they did third overall? But I think overall, he's going to be a massively important part of the Arizona offense right from the jump. So I have Jeremiah Love, number 3. Number 2, I think he's my defensive rookie of the year candidate, my favorite anyway, Caleb Downs. I think you talk about guys much like Sonny Styles who have the ability to affect the game at all three levels. Caleb Downs is going to be that for the Cowboys this year. It's one of the reasons I really like Dallas to be much better this year. Obviously, the offense is going to be what it's going to be. It's going to put up points. But having Caleb Downs in the middle of that defense, able to do absolutely anything you ask him to do, is a huge improvement for Dallas in the middle of that defense. And whether it's ball hawking in the secondary, coming up in the box and stuffing the run, maybe even blitzing, rushing the passer on occasion, Caleb Downs can do it on all three levels. I think much like Sonny Styles, we're going to see him pop off and have some highlight reel moments this year. So I have Caleb Downs, number 2. And my number 1 overall most impactful rookie in the NFL this year, Carnell Tate. I mean, you said it already. Like, the ability for he and Cam Ward to build some chemistry instantly will have a big impact on this. But why would they not be able to? I think Cam Ward's going to have a big leap in year two. I think the Titans are a dark horse to maybe be an AFC wild card team because of that. And I think Carnell Tate could bang instantly be not just offensive rookie of the year candidate and winner, but one of those receivers that has a massive impact on a team going from, I don't know if I'll go worst to first, but worst to playoff contender, wild card contender, because Cam Ward and Carnell Tate should develop a connection very quickly, and it's going to drive the Titans offense. You know, much like the Arizona offense, I think there's still a lot of pieces that have to come together for that team to ultimately reach the level of success they think they're capable of with a first overall quarterback and Tate having his pedigree as well. And that's probably still a year or two down the line. But this year, instant impact, Carnell Tate is going to have it for the Tennessee Titans. So I have him number one, Caleb Downs two, Jeremiah Love three, Jadarian Price four, and Sonny Styles five, Kate.
8: Do you think Carnell Tate is the first option wide receiver wise? Like Calvin Ridley, older. Yes, veteran, but like Wandale Robinson, like their wide receiver room is not anything good. Like he has to be the top option off the bat, right?
7: I think Ridley still serves a purpose, obviously. I don't think he's totally washed yet. I think Wandale Robinson, like if you're looking for that field stretcher, deep vertical threat, we know he can do that. I think if you're looking for the guy who's going to be the security blanket for Cam Ward, for lack of a better way to put it, and let's not ignore the fact that they don't have Chig Ngwankwo back this year. He's gone, and he was kind of that at times last year for Cam Ward, the tight end. You could do much worse than having Carnell Tate as your security blanket. He's going to be that guy on third and six that Cam Ward looks to, you know, when the pocket starts to collapse and the pass rush is in his face, it's Carnell Tate. He's going to be like, I don't know, 120 targets, something more than that. I think he's going to see the ball consistently from week one throughout the year, and they're going to have a lot of connection. Tate, the ability to take it and run with it too after he catches it. I think, yeah, Carnell Tate is instantly wide receiver one in Tennessee.
8: I also, Caleb Downs, that was one very close to making my list as well. So I'm on board with you right there.
7: Yeah, I just, you drop somebody into that defense. Like I said, same thing with the thing about both Downs and Styles that I like is the fact that they really can line up almost anywhere and make a play almost anywhere on the field. So that's why I have both of them in my top five. But I think Downs obviously has the ability to help a team that, I don't know, I'm probably higher on the Cowboys than most this year, I think could make a little bit of a jump up, especially defensively. They've got the room to grow there. So I had to include him in my top five, and maybe I put him a little high at number two, but I think he'll have that kind of impact right out of the gate. 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Coming up top of the hour, some other NFL headlines that we have to talk about, including another leverage play, maybe by a team and trying to get what they want. And another team acquired someone that I don't think makes them any better at all. We'll get into that at the top of the hour. Next, though, it's been chaos at the Stanley Cup Final in the best way possible. We talk about, Kate and I, whether we think that there's any way to gain any inkling of who may actually win this series and spend the summer with Lord Stanley's Cup, or whether it's still all up in the air after what we've seen through the first three games. That's next here on BetMGM Game Day on Westwood One Sports.
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0: Wow, wow, whoa. The Knicks are up 2-0. New York stole two games in San Antonio. The next two are in the Garden with a chance to sweep. Game three of the NBA Finals is tomorrow night. Westwood One Sports.
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11: If you're caring for an aging parent, you may feel quite often that you're alone in what you're doing. But you're not. Not by a long shot. According to a new report by the Pew Research Center, 10% of U.S. adults are caring for a parent over age 65. Millions more are caring for a spouse or partner 65 or older. Beyond the sheer numbers, this report, perhaps unsurprisingly, found a major difference in caregiver well-being between men and women. One psychologist we spoke to suggested thinking 5 years in the future and imagining where you are right now. Will you be glad you took something on, or regretful that you didn't? You also need to cut yourself some slack, he said, especially women. Don't try to shoulder all of the burden by yourself. You might need to ask for help before you burn out. You'll be so glad you did. I'm Dr. Sanjay Gupta, helping you live a better life.
12: It's like playing football in Dallas. It's like playing anything in New York. Marner has done very well to go off to Vegas, where, granted, they love the Golden Knights in Vegas, but it's not everything in Vegas, hockey. In Toronto, hockey is everything. I don't wonder if Austin Matthews, and I actually had a friend of mine from Canada say to me the other night, he's like, why wouldn't Matthews ask out, especially if the Leafs have a chance to rebuild from this point with Gavin McKenna as the first overall pick? Why wouldn't he ask to be moved out? And so, just in your opinion, whether it's you personally or whether you think of how athletes respond to it, philosophically, would you rather be in a sports-crazed city where every move is hyper-analyzed, the fishbowl, the piranha tank, or would you rather be the big fish in the small pond, like LeBron in Cleveland, I guess, to an extent, yeah. Paul Skeens in Pittsburgh, Victor Wembanyama in San Antonio?
13: I think there's something to be said of being in the fishbowl. But you kind of have to have success there. Like, if you're an athlete, like, don't you want to be in the biggest market with the biggest spotlight on you and have these, like, there's something to that. Like Kobe in LA, like having the success that he had in the massive market where everything means so much. But on the other side, it's like, when you're not winning, you're scrutinized 24/7. We had a family friend, Jake Gardner. He played, he was a defenseman for Toronto, for the Maple Leafs, for a number of years. And he wasn't even to the level of Auston Matthews, and he's getting scrutinized and criticized for every single thing. And so, like, at that point, that gets old. And does that suck some of the joy of playing out of you know, the game for you? And so I'm kind of in the camp where, like, yeah, if Auston Matthews asks out and wants to go somewhere smaller where he's not just, like, criticized 24/7, I might be okay with that. I might
12: agree with that. Like, yeah, John Gibson, the goaltender for the Red Wings now, who played for years in Anaheim, when he was presented with the option of where he could go when he hit free agency, the Pittsburgh Penguins, and he's from Pittsburgh, you know, were presented as an option. And just from talking to some people that are close to him, I know he had to sit and take a step back and go, do I want to be in my hometown with all the distraction that comes with that? And then if I don't, you know, if for whatever reason the team doesn't live up to expectations, how much of it is going to get thrown on me because I'm the guy who's from here? And yeah, that's a different dynamic. Like, going back and forth between, like, I don't know. I look at a guy like Skeens, though. I hate the idea of it as a Pirates fan, but Skeens and Dodger Blue in L.A., like,
13: absolutely not.
12: I don't know.
13: Personality, I think, plays into it, too.
12: That's a good point. Coming up, they just keep going back and forth. I don't know if they'll ever reach an agreement, but both sides is trying to play it to the absolute max.
3: This is Westwood One Sports.
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1: I don't even know what to make of this anymore. It's just, and I know we're on 670 The Score in Chicago. Westwood One Sports, Chris Mack, Kate Constable here on BetMGM Game Day. So a lot of you listening to 670 The Score in Chicago have already heard this audio because it happened on The Score. But we have to let the rest of the country hear some of the nonsense and shenanigans going on between the city of Chicago, the state of Illinois, and the Bears, who may soon be the Hammond, Indiana Bears. We'll get into that in a second. Also, there was a move made by one team this week that I don't think makes them any better. We'll get into that in just a second here on BetMGM Game Day. Coming up in 20 minutes, we will draft one of our favorite moments of every Sunday afternoon when we do one of our BetMGM Game Day drafts. We will draft the best NBA clutch shooters of all time. I can't wait to see some of the names that we cook up. But Brandon Johnson, mayor of Chicago, was on 670 The Score earlier this week, was talking at length about the back and forth between the Bears and the city and the state, as it seems like the Bears are really trying to push for more leverage, really acting as if they're seriously considering a possible move to Northwestern Indiana. And amidst talking about a multitude of other things, Brandon Johnson, the mayor of Chicago, dropped this into the chat.
2: Getting in and out of Soldier Field is an absolute nightmare. Let me tell you how bad it is. Bears versus Packers. I'm at the game. We're losing. I decide to leave to beat the traffic. Before I get out of the footprint, the Bears had come back to win. The ingress egress part.
1: Yeah, I don't need ingress egress, Mayor Johnson. Ingress. Thank you very much. When the mayor of the city is telling you, yeah, I like to beat the traffic. Like, everybody knows it's not easy to get in and out of Soldier Field, right, Kate? Like, that's not breaking news.
3: No, it's not.
1: You're the mayor. I think you probably have an easier time getting in and out. I don't know. This whole back and forth between the city and the state and Mayor Johnson and Governor Pritzker and the Bears is just, it feels like everybody, I don't know how real anybody is about anything anymore and how much people are just trying to create leverage for their side.
3: One, you're right. Mayor Johnson, likely, if he wanted to, could probably have like a police escort out of the stadium.
1: Right.
3: Right. So, like, what are we doing leaving the game early? And Mayor Johnson, have you not watched the Bears this year? They always come back in the fourth quarter. Like, you don't know ball, dude, clearly, because you're leaving the game, our biggest rival, before in the fourth quarter. Okay. So that's just one thing right there that's just wrong in this situation. But I mean, no one can, they're all playing hardball with each other. And the Bears now announcing that Hammond, Indiana, they are, voted to move forward with advanced plans for the stadium in Hammond. So, like, not committing fully to Indiana yet, leaving the door open for Chicago, for Illinois to come back and, like, put together another somewhat of a proposal. Like, so, like, it's just all sorts of back and forth. But, I mean, the Bears are finally putting a stake in and saying, like, this is the terminology is getting away from me, but, like, the first vote that the board of directors have had to advance plans in one of the two areas. So essentially saying, like, okay, we're getting more serious about Indiana unless something else happens. But they didn't quite, like, they could come out and say, we are building in Indiana, and they're not doing that yet because they still want the door open in Illinois. So it's just been a mess all around. But I mean, Mayor Johnson admitting he's leaving Bears Packers. What are we doing?
1: Bad luck. And look, for those that aren't familiar with the geography of Chicagoland, like, and I'm not nearly as familiar with it as you would be, Kate, as a resident there, but, like, it's not necessarily that they're moving way far away. Like, from a lot of Bears fans in the southern suburbs of Chicago, like, probably easier than getting to Arlington Heights, the other site that they're proposing. And so it's 17 miles from Soldier Field, where they're talking about building in Hammond, Indiana. So it's not crazy. But I do think, and I've seen other people point this out, like, you take a team out of its city, for lack of a better way to put it, like the Jets and Giants playing in New Jersey. And I do think it creates maybe a little bit of a disconnect. It does. Mm-hmm. And like, I understand in Manhattan or anywhere in New York City, there isn't room to build some massive, or the cost would be ridiculous, to build a massive NFL stadium for the Jets and Giants to share and play in. But all of a sudden, it creates, like, I'll use my experience as a Pittsburgh Steelers fan growing up. There has always been a great fear that whether it was 25 years ago when they tore down Three Rivers Stadium and built Heinz Field, or now as Heinz Field starts to age a little bit, this fear that they would move way out to the suburbs, like an hour and 15 minutes, an hour from town. And even that creates a little bit of anxiety for fans who, when you're in the city of the team, I don't know, maybe I'm being kind of Pollyanna-ish or naive about it, but like, I feel a greater connection to the team when I'm sitting in the stadium and I can look across the river and see downtown. Like, same thing in Chicago. Soldier Field is historic. You're right there. You're on the lakeshore. And like, to move to Indiana just feels weird.
3: Hammond, Indiana would be closer for me to get to than Arlington Heights, Illinois would be, based on where I am. I mean, granted, by like two minutes. But like, that's the geography of it. For people that live in the city, it's about the same place. But you're right. Getting up in the morning and going across the border to tailgate for the Chicago Bears, it just, there's something about it that doesn't feel right as a fan. And you could say, okay, well, there's the fans up in the north in Illinois that aren't going to be able to make it all the way down to, like, it's going to be an entirely full day production for them to get there. But same thing for fans in southern Illinois that are going up to Arlington Heights. So, like, there's the back and forth both ways. But I think your point's a great one, is there's a disconnect there when you're not in your home state, when you're crossing borders to go watch your team. Like, I don't know. I guess it would be interesting to interview some Jets and Giants fans of, like, when they left and went to New Jersey, did things feel different? Was it, like, did you kind of feel less of a connection to your team being they were playing across the border? But, like, that's a piece that I'm not sure that really matters in this grand scheme of thing, of, like, the connection that the fans have with it. It's all about the money and the politics here.
1: Right.
3: But that's a fan. I mean, that's something that I think fans do care about. Is it's not going to be a deciding factor.
1: And look, like, in the New York metro area, like, Northern Jersey basically is New York, right? Like, so I get, like, people go back and forth through the tunnels and the bridges every single day. So going to the Meadowlands, East Rutherford, for, you know, a Jets or Giants game at MetLife isn't necessarily that big a deal. Okay. Cause you go back and forth all the time. And maybe for people that live in the southern suburbs of Chicago, or like you said, outside of the city, who are Bears fans who have to come into Chicago for a game, it's a whole hell of a lot easier to get to Hammond. The more important part of this, like you said, is the financial impact. And when the state of Indiana is offering $700 million in infrastructure upgrades to Hammond, Indiana, to bring the Bears into town, and offering $1 billion for the stadium and everything else, like, that's where teams are looking. They want to have, like the Braves have in suburban Atlanta. Yeah. They want to have, you know, the Braves have the Battery, right? And they own everything that's in that area, or at least the land rights to a lot of stuff in that area. So they're making money outside of the ballpark and outside of the team. And that's what most franchises want now in any sport. They want to have those extra revenue streams that maybe aren't necessarily then poured into how the cap is figured. The owners want to, obviously, they got to be billionaires somehow. It wasn't by spending more money than they make. So they want to make more money, and they want to continue to be capital B billionaires. So it is. It's all about the dollar signs in the end.
3: I mean, that's essentially what you just described there with the Braves, like what the Cubs have done. Gallagher Way outside Wrigley, they revamped everything around that. And the Ricketts, you know, they raking a bunch of cash there. And when you're talking about billionaires that own teams in NFL, like the McCaskies are one of the poorest billionaires in the NFL. Yeah. It's not like they are the Jerry Joneses of the world. So, like, these types of things are, you gotta think about that when you're getting that much money and that big, that good of a deal from Indiana versus the hoopla that you're having to jump through here in Illinois with Pritzker and all of that stuff.
1: Grant says boo-hoo. There is one.
3: McCaskey. Yeah.
1: Boo-hoo, yeah. Poor McCaskey.
3: You're boo-hoo, Phil. You're a billionaire.
1: There is one team in the NFL that I don't think got any better at all with one addition to their roster this week, Kate. And it's not Myles Garrett and the Rams, obviously. It's not A.J. Brown and the Patriots. It's CBS and Russell Wilson. He made his retirement official and announced that he's joining the NFL today. I don't see how this makes... Look, Russ, by all accounts, is a wonderful human being. But he's also got this trait that he's been accused of called toxic positivity. I don't know if Russ can go on national TV and criticize players and coaches and be critical, honestly critical of things that he sees happening in games. I get the feeling this isn't gonna. Kyle Long is the much better impact addition to the CBS pregame show NFL Today. I don't know what Russ adds to this. Like, nobody's tuning into the CBS pregame show to see what Russ has to say, I don't think.
3: I'm tuning in if he's doing high knees up and down the set. Like, that's the type of stuff we need from Russ. That's what people will watch. And you're right, like, the positivity with Russ is great. Glad he's a positive guy, but it can rub people the wrong way. And if it rubs viewers the wrong way, people are going to tune into other shows, right? So... I'm not, like, this is kind of a meh for me with Russell Wilson joining. Like, what is it really, what's he bringing to the table that other players, other ex-players, or people that they already have aren't bringing? Like, I just don't know. It's not like he's got, like, I just think of, like, George Kittle when George Kittle's done playing. If he wants to go be on a broadcast team, phenomenal. George Kittle has a crazy personality that's so fun. I would tune in to watch that. Russ?
1: Absolutely.
3: Doesn't really move the needle for me.
1: And look, the CBS pregame show, nothing against the guys on it. Like, I love Bill Cowher, but, like, I'm not – it's not even in the top two or three of my favorite NFL pregame shows. Like, I don't know what your Sunday routine is or any other day of the week when there's football on, but, like, NFL Network on Sunday mornings is always my go-to. I love Rich Eisen. Yep. I like Steve Mariucci. That whole crew, I think, does a really good job. They're my number one. I think Prime has done a really good job with their Thursday night crew.
3: Yeah.
1: They'd probably be my second, actually. And then it's kind of everybody else. Like, Fox has never wowed me. CBS has never really wowed me. ESPN, good enough when they do Countdown on Sundays and Monday nights. But, like, it just kind of feels like everybody, they're still right there with everybody else.
3: Yeah, I would agree with you that NFL Network is the top there. And then what sets the rest of them apart? Not a whole lot. They're all kind of just the same old pregame shows that they all have. So Russell Wilson is certainly not setting CBS apart from the others in a way that, I don't know, maybe they would hope. No. And can he, like, take jokes? Like, is he going to be okay if people tease him about the high knees or the let's ride or anything like that? Like, I could see him just getting pissed on set about that stuff, which is not, like, you have to be able to make fun of yourself and joke around on TV and, like, have some fun. I just don't see that from him.
1: It's why the Prime crew works really well together, I think. Yeah. Like, Whitworth, Fitzpatrick, Sherm, like, they're able to give the back and forth. It's why everything in TV... in television sports is just chasing inside the NBA because those guys can give it to each other and take it. And, like, nothing will ever measure up to Shaq, Ernie, Kenny, and Chuck. And everybody is just chasing that.
3: Well, look at the people that have ascended recently. Like, Jason Kelsey's everywhere on ESPN because he is he's the Charles Barkley. Pat McAfee's everywhere on also ESPN. like those types of personalities. And granted, maybe it's like a, you know, oversaturation for a couple of them, but like that's what's, I guess, working if they're putting them on that much. I don't know. Russell Wilson is not that.
1: Russ is not that. Like, just I could see some really, like, I don't know if he'd get out and out pissed, like you said, but like I could just see some awkward moments. Like,
3: awkward,
1: I don't know.
3: Is a great word.
1: I don't see him being as critical of players and coaches as he needs to be. I didn't even mention NBC, which, by the way, that is one of the great tragedies of our generation, is that back in the day when we were kids, Sunday night, you would turn on, as soon as the afternoon games were over, you would turn on Chris Berman and Tom Jackson and watch NFL primetime and get everything you needed in 1 hour, and it was phenomenal. And I get it. NBC paid the money for the rights, so they've had Sunday Night Football for a while now. But Football Night in America, even adding Mike Tomlin, it's never going to hold a candle to what Berman and TJ were.
3: And on that note, NBA Night in America,
1: yeah,
3: certainly not.
1: Tirico's great at what he does play-by-play wise, but like that, those analysts, like
3: the pregame stuff for that, like it's just not there. Yeah, you're right. The cream of the crop is inside the NBA, and that will never be replicated again.
1: No, no. When Chuck is ready to hang him up, and those guys are done, like it's over. It's done. There's no way you'll be able to replace any of them. Coming up, speaking of the NBA, we got game 3 of the NBA Finals tomorrow night in New York, Madison Square Garden. Jalen Brunson has not shot the ball particularly well in this series, but he has come through in big moments. Best clutch shooter in the NBA right now. Where does he rank amongst the all-time greats? A BetMGM game day draft. We will draft our best NBA clutch shooters all time. We do that next right here on Westwood One Sports.
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4: 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Westwood One Sports.
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1: Jalen Brunson's heroics these playoffs really go back to Villanova. And in this series, despite not shooting well overall, have led us down a path. We will draft in just a moment here on BetMGM Game Day the best NBA clutch shooters of all time here on Westwood One Sports. Chris Mack alongside Kate Constable, fresh back from maternity leave, so we let her have the first overall pick in this week's draft. I'm curious to see where we go, the names we cook up, especially as we get deep into this draft. We bring in our executive producer, Zach Krull, as well as our board op, Grant Leader, to join us in drafting the best clutch shooters of all time. Order will go like this: Kate, Zach, Grant. Then I will wrap around with the last pick of the first round, first pick of the second round, snake style. With no further ado, I don't think there's much question about where you're going to go first overall, Kate, but go ahead and give it to us.
3: Tyrese Haliburton. I'm kidding. Michael Jordan, obviously.
1: My heart just skipped a beat.
3: I mean, Haliburton was great in the finals last year. Michael Jordan is the hands down, has to be the number one pick. Yeah. It's too easy. You guys gave me a layup there. Michael Jordan, number one.
1: Yeah, We basically gifted that to you. Yeah, you're welcome.
3: Yeah.
1: All right, yeah. MJ number one. No one's surprised by that. Zach knows ball. The man lives, eats, breathes basketball of all sorts. He gets the second pick in our draft of the best clutch shooters in NBA history. Zach, MJ off the board. Where do you go?
24: Okay, this is a tough one, but I'm going to take a member of the 2013-2014 Heatles. but it might not be the guy you expect. I'm not taking LeBron James. I'm taking his teammate Ray Allen, who, in my opinion, hit the clutchest shot in the history of the NBA in 2013, game number 6, Miami down 3, 5 seconds left, and he, off the Chris Bosh offensive rebound, he hits the shot. It's the clutchest shot in the history of the NBA. If he misses that shot, LeBron has at least one less ring, and that's just an iconic moment. So just for that shot alone, give me Ray Allen at number 2.
1: All right. It's a really good pick. I don't think anyone would argue that Ray Allen belongs in this draft. Maybe a little reach with the first round pick, but I'll give it to you, Zach. Zach knows ball. I'm not going to argue with the man. All right, Grant, you're up next. Third overall, your first round pick in best clutch shooters in NBA history draft.
2: There's a lot of people to choose from, but I'm going to go with the guy who's basically created the term being clutch, and that is Mr. Clutch, the logo Jerry West. And I know that clutch points and all that didn't exist in the 60s and 70s when he's playing, but if you ask a lot of people that play basketball, they'll say Jerry West is probably the most clutch player in the NBA. Not today, obviously, because obviously there's bigger standards like Jordan, Kobe, and Ray Allen, for instance, with Zach's pick. But he has the name Mr. Clutch for a reason. So I got to go with Mr. Clutch for my first overall pick.
1: The man is the logo. I mean, we can't ignore that. Yeah. So absolutely. Jerry West belongs in this draft, too. First round pick by Grant in our draft of the most clutch shooters in NBA history. I get two picks here. And the fact that one of them, who Grant just mentioned, has fallen to me at fourth overall, we're jumping up and down and hugging each other in the draft room right now. Mamba mentality, baby. Kobe Bryant. How does he last to the fourth pick? So I've got to take Kobe. And then maybe one of the meanest SOBs in NBA history. Not only would he hit the shot in your eye, he would laugh at you and make fun of you for it and tell you that he was going to do it beforehand and still do it. The Hick from French Lick, baby. Larry Bird. I got Kobe and Larry on the wraparound in our draft. This is amazing. Larry's, I'm feeling really good already. All right.
3: Yeah.
1: Grant, you're up again.
2: I was probably gonna go Larry Bird if that was available, but Chris kind of swung right in and picked that up. I'll probably take arguably the best shooter of all time. I'll go with Steph Curry. And I know Jerry West didn't draft him, but he kind of was in the Warrior system when Steph was there and kind of maybe pushed a little bit of that, you know, that little energy towards him. So I'm gonna go Steph Curry with my next pick.
3: Also, I love that pick, Grant, because not even just in the NBA, but go to the Olympics two years ago in Paris. Clutch in that game. France over Wemby, too. U.S. would not have won that without Steph Curry coming up in the clutch in that one. So, good pick, Steph Curry.
1: Yeah, that is. I'm glad you brought up the Team USA. That's a good call, Kate. All right, Zach, you got Ray Allen for the 2013 Heat. Alone is worth it. Where do you go next?
24: This is one I'm honestly surprised he's still on the board. I mean, have you guys ever heard of a role player that has 7 championship rings? Because, I mean, this guy, I feel like I had to take him. Robert Horry, of course, pick here with my number 2. I mean, think about this. You guys know the epic shot he hit against the Kings in 2002, game 5 as a Laker. One of the most iconic shots ever. But I forgot about this. In game 5 of the 2005 NBA Finals, Spurs-Pistons, he has 3 points through the first 3 quarters and then scores 21 in the fourth quarter in overtime. And the Spurs ended up winning that series. Obvious pick here. 7 rings. Give me Robert Horry with my second pick.
1: I'm going to be honest. I'm just pissed that somebody took Big Shot Bob before I got a chance to snag him.
3: Yeah.
24: I thought you were taking him at the turn. I'm not going to lie.
1: Yeah. Well, I couldn't pass up Kobe and Larry, Zach. Like, I just. Yeah. So that's a hell of a pick by you. Kate, you get 2 picks here. You've started strong with MJ. Where do you go next?
3: I know. Like, are we all afraid? Because I kind of am. Like, are we all afraid to pick LeBron? Is he not that clutch? I think we all are. Like, you don't want LeBron James on your list. And granted, like, LeBron has what did I read the most playoff buzzer beaters ever out there, but I'm not sure I can put him on my list. I just
1: you've been around for 75.
2: It helps when you
1: years,
2: play 30 geez. Seasons.
1: Yeah.
3: I'm going to go 2011, Dirk Nowitzki. That guy was pretty clutch throughout that season. Maybe not all, like, throughout his entire career, although, I mean, Dirk was phenomenal, but, like, 2011, great clutch season for Dirk.
1: No, Dirk's a great call. I mean, I think I saw the number is 49% from the field in the final minute of one position possession games over his career. So you can't go wrong with Dirk.
3: I gotta go again too, don't I?
1: Yeah. Are you gonna bite the bullet and take LeBron?
3: I mean, yeah, I am. He has some pretty like I'm with you guys. I don't want to do it, but he does have some pretty good playoff, especially playoff performances in the clutch. So yes, LeBron James, my third clutch player there.
1: I mean, that's look, we're talking clutch shooters. I mean, the block obviously is gets remembered by a lot of people as just as big a clutch moment, the chase down block from behind. But okay, you bit the bullet and you've got a pretty strong roster.
3: I kinda
1: so
3: hate
1: far
3: myself for doing it. Yeah.
1: Well, too late. You did it.
3: It is.
1: They announced it. He's yours now. Right. So MJ and LeBron on the same group there. Zach, you've got Ray Allen and Big Shot Bob. Where are you going with your third pick in the draft of all-time best clutch shooters in NBA history?
24: So Kate made a joke about him earlier, but I'm going to take Tyrese Haliburton. I mean, the run that he went on last year is one of the clutchest runs I've ever seen. I mean, he hit a game winner, at least one, in every series he played in, and they went all the way to the NBA Finals. And the shot against Cleveland off a missed free throw to eliminate the Cavs, that was epic. The shot at the Garden against the Knicks was pretty epic. And I still maintain, like, if he doesn't get hurt, who knows what happens in that game seven. It's one of the biggest what-ifs in NBA history, in my opinion. So I will take Tyrese Haliburton with my third pick.
1: That's a pretty strong squad you got so far, Zach. Ray Allen, yeah. Robert Horry, Haliburton. Grant, you got the logo and you got Steph. Where are you going with your third pick?
2: My third pick, I'm going to go with one of Steph's teammates. I'm going to go with Kevin Durant. His early years with Oklahoma City. If you go back and watch a lot of his playoff runs, he has buzzer beaters against the Mavs. He has buzzer beaters against the Grizzlies. He led the team to the finals, ultimately so came to the King and LeBron James and the Heatles there. But when he went to the Warriors, he was the guy that got the ball and was making those shots. You look at 2017 and you look at 2018, those two shots in Cleveland, those three-pointers to put the nail in the coffin for the Cavaliers in those series, he was the guy getting the ball at the end of the game on probably one of the most powerful teams in NBA history. So I'm going to go with Kevin Durant with my next pick.
1: That's solid. That's a very strong pick. Jerry West, Steph Curry, Kevin Durant so far for Grant through the first three rounds of our BetMGM Game Day draft. The best clutch shooters all time NBA history. I get two picks here. The wraparound. I've already got Kobe. I've already got Larry Bird. I'll be honest, I'm stunned these next two are still sitting there. First, I'm going to go, just to build the drama a little bit here, I know exactly where I was when this guy hit the shot in 2019 that bounced off the rim so high up into the air that it was out of frame, and then bing, bong, boop, through the net. Kawhi Leonard, I am taken. I still remember. We were at Universal Studios with the kids. We were walking back to the hotel after a full day at the theme park. I saw the game was winding down. I insisted we stop and watch. We stopped and watched and stopped just in time to see that shot by Kawhi. We'll never forget that. So I got Kawhi Leonard with my third pick. And my fourth pick, so appropriate given that the NBA Finals are taking place at Madison Square Garden for the next couple of nights. Yeah, I'm making the choking motion. I'm Reggie looking right at Spike Lee. Reggie Miller. My God, the man was an absolute serial killer in the Garden against the Knicks in the late 90s and early 2000s. So I will take him with my final pick, and my squad of four is set. Kobe, Larry, Kawhi, and Reggie. Those are my four in the draft of the best clutch shooters in NBA history. Grant, your final pick. Who you adding to the mix with Jerry West, Steph Curry, and KD?
2: So my next pick, it does sound a little bit homer as well for me, but I'm going to go SGA, just won Clutch Player of the Year. He broke a record since the clutch points have been accumulated in NBA history. He scored the most clutch points in NBA history for a single season this year. You go back and watch the series with the Nuggets. You go back and watch the series against the Pacers. He was the catalyst behind them winning game 4 on the road in Denver and in Indianapolis, and then closing things out in game 7 against both those teams as well. And then this past season, he didn't have a lot of challenges when it came to the playoffs because their team swept two teams, the Lakers and the Suns. And then he had a little bit of a disadvantage with a lot of players out this year in game 7 with AJ and with J-Dub. But I will say SGA, as a clutch standpoint, one of the best in the NBA right now.
1: Homer. Oh, sorry, I had to clear my throat there, Grant.
2: It's okay. We talk a lot about the Pirates on the show, so, and the Steelers.
1: No, that's a solid pick. I like your group. West, Curry, Durant, and SGA. Zach, who are you adding to the mix? Because this is a pretty legendary squad you've got with Ray Allen, Robert Horry, and Tyrese Halliburton.
24: Okay. Full transparency, I want to take Jalen Brunson. Like, I do. I think he is the clutchest player in the NBA right now. But it's interesting. Like, he hasn't really had a ton of moments in the clutch that, like, I know for a fact I'm going to look at in the playoffs and say, okay, that's definitely going to be one I remember. Until the other night, he was bad in the fourth quarter, hit a tough, tough jumper to tie the game at 104. He's had some clutch moments. I'm going to wait until after the Knicks win the finals to really put him in that echelon already, so I'm going to pass on him. Right. But I'm going to take another guy that's currently playing, and I feel like we're forgetting just how clutch this guy is, and that's Luka Doncic. He'll be my final pick. Kate, I have to bring that. I hate to bring this up. I know you're a big Timberwolves supporter as well.
3: I know. Over Cody,
24: it's one of the coldest blooded shots I've ever seen. Like, to this day, I've never seen someone silence an arena like that. It's one of the most iconic shots, I think, in recent memory. He also had one against the Clippers. I think it was his second year in the league, in the bubble, in a playoff series, game 5, buzzer beater. So I will take Luka as my final pick. I think we're forgetting just how clutch this guy is, maybe because he didn't play in the playoffs this past year.
3: Yeah, and then when Luka turns and says what he says after the Rudy shot, it's like, that was pretty cool. That was a good one. All right, I'll wrap things up here. I'm going to go. Have we forgotten what time it is, guys? It is Dame time. Damian Lillard, clutch performer. I mean, you don't call it Dame time if it's – I don't know where I was going with that, but it's Dame time for a reason. So, Damian Lillard.
1: All right, so that's a solid squad. We'll recap real quick here. Kate has MJ, Nowitzki, LeBron, and Dame. Zach has Ray Allen, Big Shot Bob Horry, Ty Halliburton, and Luka. Grant's got Jerry West, Steph Curry, KD, and SGA. I've got Kobe, Larry, Kawhi, and Reggie. Yes, I just referred to all four of my picks by first name only. And that's how much I love each and every one of them. So I don't know if I can declare a clear winner here. We might have to ask video producer Max if he wants to declare a winner. All four of these feel really, really close.
3: Can I interject here? Unless Max has something.
1: Make an argument for yourself.
3: No, I have no argument for myself. Maybe I was gone for too long, but since Grant, you're an OKC fan, like a homer for OKC.
2: Oh, I grew up in Oklahoma. Sorry, Kate. Yeah. I'm born in Chicago, but I grew up in Oklahoma, and then I moved back here. So,
3: and maybe I did know that. Maybe just the time off, things have escaped me. But all right, that's good to know.
2: Okay, yeah, but I am not a Bulls fan though. I'll just say that I know this might strike a lot of Chicago people. I'm like, I'll support the team, but I won't like cheer them on. So,
1: Grant doesn't just bleed blue and orange. When SGA hits the floor, he cries blue and orange tears. That's the level of homerism we have for the Thunder from Grant. And that's cool. You're supposed to be a fan of your favorite teams.
2: Chris, if he's hitting the floor, he's hitting the floor with his trophies right next to him. So.
1: Okay. There we go. Thank you. Max just declared in the chat that I get the dub. It's close, though. I mean, all four of these squads are very strong. So our BetMGM game day draft this week, the most clutch shooters all time in the NBA. I knew we'd come up with some good names, and nobody disappointed from top to bottom in today's draft. Coming up, we will wrap things up, some bets maybe for not just today, the rest of the day, and tomorrow, maybe NBA Finals Game 3, plus our three stars of the day as well, all coming up here on Westwood One Sports.
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4: Wow, wow, whoa. The Knicks are up 2-0. New York stole two games in San Antonio. The next two are in the Garden with a chance to sweep. Game 3 of the NBA Finals is tomorrow night. Westwood One Sports.
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16: Recent survey conducted by Common Sense Media found one-third of teenagers prefer AI companions over humans for serious conversations. There's a term for that, social offloading. And experts we talked to warned that this habit could be stunting emotional growth, leaving an already isolated generation who came of age during the pandemic even less prepared for the messiness of human interaction. Sure, AI can help you polish whatever it is you're looking to say, but that's not very human, right? It's the messiness that makes our interactions with each other so real. It's also what makes them so validating, help us to develop our confidence, our voice, our deep bonds with each other. Psychiatrists we talked to encouraged turning to family or friends when you're struggling to express yourself. They are keen to help. I'm Dr. Sanjay Gupta, helping you live a better life.
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11: And the reason the Browns were even considering this trade is because of the inclusion of Jared Verse. It is not often that you see a blockbuster trade of this magnitude include an immediate replacement who also happens to be one of the top 8 to 10 players at the position and is only 25 years old and is still on a rookie deal. You don't get that. Usually that's a one-for-one swap, maybe player for player and a day 3 pick. The Browns got Jared Verse, another first-round pick, a second-round pick, and a third-round pick. So essentially, they got two first-round picks, and one doesn't come with the risk that is associated with the pick that you get to spend because it's already a proven commodity. I don't think they could really do much better. I know the Browns fans grasp for like, I would have liked to get one more first because they're looking at the total, which is that you only got one first-round pick for Myles Garrett without considering that Jared Verse is better than another first-round pick in the future. They're going to come to like him, and I think a lot of them are going to come around and realize that it was a very good trade.
12: Nick Shook of NFL.com loves what the Browns got for Myles Garrett, Kate.
13: Yeah, I mean, the point of you know what you're getting in Jared Verse versus having to draft and develop a player or have that player pan out in the way that you are hoping for. And Chris, we talked about it like a lot earlier in the show, is that Browns historically, like the Rams are a pretty good drafting team. The Browns, not so much. So to get a player that you know what they are, I think that's a good move for the Browns in the Jared Verse piece of all this.
12: Our number two star of the day.
14: Two.
15: I think it very well could be. And, you know, Wemby with his comments after game 7 gave me a lot of hope that it was not going to be that case. The way he was talking about how important it is, how this is his main thing is basketball and how this is the most important thing to him. And he, you know, the comments he's made the other day about wanting to be the face of the league and all these sorts of things, everything that we've heard from him suggests that he gets it. This is not an opportunity that he's going to let pass by in terms of his ability to become one of the all-time greats in the NBA. But it's very hard. It's very difficult. Even if you do have that mindset going in of we are not going to fall victim to this. We beat the Thunder, so everything's good mentality. We're just happy to be here. We're not going to fall into that. We want the whole thing.
12: Trevor Lane of the NBA front office show talking about just Wemby and the Spurs reacting to that Western Conference Finals win over OKC as if they'd won everything, Kate.
13: You know, Chris, you don't get to host the big trophy until you win the NBA Finals. Not the Western Conference Finals. I don't know if the Spurs got their wires crossed a little bit on that one. But, yeah, they celebrated what seemed to be a little bit too hard for just making it to the finals versus actually winning it. And now, as a result, find themselves down 0-2 going back to New York.
12: So our number two star, Trevor Lane, our number three star, Nick Shook. Our number one star of the day has to be the return of Kate Constable back to BetMGM game day after 7 weeks of official motherhood. It was great to have you back, Kate.
13: It's been a pleasure. It's been very fun, guys. The 5 hours went quick. I held myself together for it. The kids survived. We all survived. It's been fun. I'm glad to be back with you.
12: Great to have you back. Now, naturally, I have to go on a vacation. I'll be off next weekend. PJ Glasser will be with Kate. But we have got you all summer long, every Sunday afternoon. Everything going on happens right here on Westwood One Sports.
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23: What up, everybody? It's a Sunday. It's a Sports Sunday on Westwood One Sports, and I can't wait for tomorrow. I know we're sitting here on a Sunday, but tomorrow, Game 3 of the NBA Finals, I'm jazzed up for it. I slept on Game number 2, the ending of it. It was a brutal ending for the San Antonio Spurs. I don't think anybody's going to deny that. And I slept on that. And then yesterday, I thought this whole thing out, slept on it again. And I think San Antonio's turning this thing around. I think they're going to find a way to turn it around. Maybe not to fully win the series, but this series is going at least 6 or 7. I've listened to everybody over the last 36, 48 hours attempt to write off San Antonio completely. The Knicks in 4. I've seen the thing on social media. My bagels are Jewish. My mayor's Muslim. My Christian Dior, Knicks in 4. I've seen it. You've seen it. It's like catchy. Right? It's kind of like that bing bong thing that New York falls in love with catchphrases. It's something I've noticed over my life, 30 years, 31 years now on the planet. The city of New York loves himself a catchphrase. And I've seen all of that. But I go back to the way that that game ended. And there's no way in my mind that that doesn't leave some sort of imprint on San Antonio. And it, not an imprint in the way where you pack it up and go home. But an imprint in the way where you make an adjustment, like a real adjustment, something that drastically shifts the way that you approach game number 3, especially considering the magnitude of the environment. You're going into hostile territory. I mean, Madison Square Garden is going to be packed to the gills, thousands of dollars to get into the stadium. A who's who of individuals are going to be courtside. It is going to be a madhouse, and I don't think it matters one single bit. Victor Wembanyama has an opportunity to shut a lot of people up. It's funny to see how the narratives can swing about a player in a very, very small, small window, the way that they have been with Wembanyama. Now, I'm not going to sit here and defend that final possession. That turnover sucked. The bouncing the ball off the back of your guard, that was awful. I mean, that's like textbook basketball 101. You should know what a plan is when you're pushing the ball. That's on Castle. That's on Wemby. Even to a small extent, that's on Mitch Johnson. There was no plan there. There was no decisiveness there from Victor Wembanyama. There was too much kind of, whatever happens, happens there. From Stephon Castle. You can't turn your back to the ball. You're the guard. So there's so many things that took place on that specific possession. But there's just this feeling that I have that it's going to be all gravy for the Spurs in game number 3. That for the first time this series, we are going to see a dominant Victor Wembanyama. Like what we saw against the Oklahoma City Thunder. Now, he's going up against a far better team from a strength standpoint. Oklahoma City had Chet guarding his ass. Look, man, Chet ain't doing much. I see him, you see him. Maybe he got some secret slender dude strength in there. I doubt it. That dude was getting bullied left, right, and center by Wemby. They had to put Hartenstein on him. And then Hartenstein started to get bullied. Then they put Caruso on him. Caruso started to get bullied. Everybody was getting bullied by Victor Wembanyama. I would be stunned if he does not find a way to impose his will over Mitchell Robinson and Karl Anthony Towns. I just don't see a reality where that happens. Because at the very least, somebody got to get in the ear of a guy that has the potential to be one of the greatest ever in Wemby. He has all the skill set. That height, that's God-given. The ability to play, to shoot, to dribble, to rebound, to block shots. He has everything. You build a perfect player, you build a my player on NBA 2K, you have built Victor Wembanyama. I just cannot imagine that someone has not gotten in his ear and told him, hey, if we're going to lose this series, we better lose it with you taking 30 shots. We are not trying to lose this thing because somebody else is going to carry us. We're not trying to lose this thing because you want to be team player all of a sudden. Somebody got to tell him, you got to go be a jackass out there. You got to be a bully out there. Be mean. You can be mean to Karl Anthony Towns. You can be mean to Mitchell Robinson. He needs to go out there and reverse this prophecy that has come to fruition with Karl Anthony Towns. I'm Denton Day. You can find me on Twitter at TheDentonDay. I have long been a hate watcher of Karl Anthony Towns. Since his inception into the NBA, loved him in college, got to the NBA, and he was tasked, he was dubbed. It's unfair to him, but this is the reality. This is the nature of the beast. He was dubbed as a future NBA MVP, and I hate that. I can't stand that. Anytime somebody's dubbed like that, there's a special level of criticism that I watch them with, and I watch Karl Anthony Towns. And in the beginning, you know, he's figuring it out. Like, I didn't just come in here and immediately hating. Maybe inception of the NBA was not the right way. At least I gave him the first year. You know, I have a heart. I gave him the first year. And then I started watching him in year number two. And I'm like, hey, man, you're big as hell. You should be playing with your back to the basket. And he ain't do it. And then Jimmy Butler came in. And Jimmy Butler said, hey, man, you're big as hell. You should be playing with your back to the basket. And he ain't do it. And he gets traded to New York. A bunch of people in New York say, hey, man, you're big as hell. You should be playing with your back to the basket. And he still didn't do it. He wanted to be the best shooting big man of all time. For whatever that means, he wanted to be the best shooting big man of all time. Everybody wants to be Dirk and Kevin Durant. Nobody wants to be Shaq anymore. Nobody wants to be a guy that bullies you on the inside. I don't even need him to be Shaq. He could be Zach Randolph for all I care, just more skilled. Just be down there. And treat yourself like a human wrecking ball. You're going to get foul calls. You're going to get to the line. You're skilled enough to make people actually pay when you get to the line. Like, you could foul Shaq all the time, and he ain't making no free throws. You're so good as a big man, as a shooter, you're getting fouled. You're going to the free throw line, and that's free points right there. They push you at the free throw line, you know, 10, 12 times. That's 10 points. That's a win for your team, and he never did it. And I've always hated him for that because he has everything that you want. And yet, finally, in the biggest two games of his career, the prophecy has been fulfilled because Karl Anthony Towns, for the first time, is playing like a guy that knows he can be physical. It's like he's been holding this hostage since he walked through the door of the NBA, saying, eventually, when I get to the NBA Finals, I'm finally going to be this physical monster down low that everybody has been wanting me to be. It's a ballsy thing to do. I mean, he did play for the Knicks for such a long time, and there was and the Minnesota Timberwolves during his time. Those are not franchises that you would think would get to the NBA Finals, but he saved it for the perfect moment. And I want Victor Wembanyama to uncoil that prophecy at the seams. Cat right now is a co-favorite to win Finals MVP with Jalen Brunson. Jalen Brunson is still being gifted by the books because the expectation is that in one of these games, he is going to go nuclear, go for like 35, maybe goes for 35 and 12, going to have a couple of clutch buckets that are really memorable. I mean, that's the one thing right now. It doesn't really feel like there's been massively memorable moments for Karl Anthony Towns. He's played really well. He's played really efficiently. But like your massive memorable moment can't be a great dunk in the third quarter. And that needs to be something in the fourth quarter. And the guy that just, the guy that's always going to be in a position to be more impactful in quarter number four is going to be Jalen Brunson. But Cat is right now a co-favorite for Finals MVP, and I need Victor Wembanyama. I need Victor Wembanyama to punish him for it. I need him to. I need Victor Wembanyama. I haven't placed any bets yet, but I've been thinking. I'm hammering something with Victor Wembanyama to score at least 30 points. What I need to figure out is, do I talk myself into Victor Wembanyama going for 35 or going for 30? Because my expectation is that in game number three, he's going to be taking a bajillion shots. And I think he's going to throw his body into the wind. I almost need him, Victor Wembanyama, to be a little reckless. Throw your body into the mass of humanity that occupies the painted area. In game number two, at one point, I think it was Stephon Castle. At one point, Stephon Castle threw Victor Wembanyama a lob, and he like faded away. Wemby did. He tried to catch a lob as he was fading away from the basket. And that wasn't like a thing where, you know, his momentum took him away from the basket. It's not like he was running one way. The lob was a little behind him and he did his best, but he was fading away. He just couldn't do it. No, the lob was perfect. In the regular season, he dunks that. Against OKC, he dunks it. Portland, he dunks it. But for whatever the reason was, because game number two, the Knicks got in his head, he's doing this fadeaway bit. You can't do the fadeaway bit. You're Victor Wembanyama. I need him to be that. Like, look yourself in the mirror. There needs to be a guru in San Antonio. Like, surely there is, right? I mean, they got Popovich. This dude hangs out with monks. He's praying with nuns before the game. I mean, this dude is bringing the world together. The world religions are coming together to support Victor Wembanyama. Everybody is rooting for this dude. Somebody needs to put like some 1990s slightly ridiculous motivational guru that you see on like a, you know, infomercial or one of those 30-minute paid programs locally that airs at like midnight that you kind of think is a massive scam artist. Somebody needs to put one of them dudes in the ear of Victor Wembanyama and just have him convinced that he can run through a wall. Because if you can run through a wall, you can run through Karl Anthony Towns. I promise you that. He ain't as sturdy as a wall. So I have really high expectations for what we're going to end up seeing tomorrow night in game number three. I do love the way that this has played out, the series itself, from the element of fun. You know, I was watching some of the press conferences today, and we got a little bit of audio that I'm going to cue up for you in a moment from these press conferences. But I was watching these press conferences, and there might be a few people over the next few hours that are going to take to social media and kind of like lambast the NBA for allowing a Fat Joe in the press availability, for allowing Jadakiss in the press availability. Ben Stiller had himself a media pass. And you know, largely, for those that care, media passes are not always the easiest thing to get. You know, there are certain teams and certain sports that are a little bit more stingy when it comes to allowing certain people to get media passes. But the idea of like Fat Joe sitting in a press conference is hilarious to me. The idea of like Jadakiss just sitting back there hanging out, listening, that is a funny thing. Ben Stiller is taking photos like he's a tourist experiencing something for the first time. This is a guy that's made millions and millions of dollars, been in some of the biggest box office sensations, some of your favorite movies of all time, potentially. And he's acting like he's a kid in a candy shop, taking a picture with his little iPhone as he gets his, you know, his press badge. I'd love that. It really injects the fun into one of the most stressful points of the NBA season. Maybe it would be different if it wasn't the Knicks involved in this. Like, maybe if this was last year, you're not seeing this. But that's also because I don't know how many celebrities are hanging out around Indiana and Oklahoma City. But the embracing of the celebrity culture just kind of taking over and allowing for stuff like that, that doesn't really impact the game itself, because the press conferences, there were a lot of silly questions that were asked in the press conferences. That's just kind of the nature of the beast. some of these guys don't get to talk to a lot of these reporters on a regular basis. So you're asking, like Jalen Brunson's being asked about Villanova stuff going back to the NBA draft. I don't really care about that. Why do I care about where he was drafted now? I care more about the game. So if that's going to be the questions, I might as well get these influencers in there so they can have a little bit of fun. There was some good stuff in there, including a message from Greg Popovich that I do want you to hear, and you will hear that over the course of the next hour here on Westwood One Sports. I'm Denton Day. I'm sitting in for Josh Graham on a Sports Sunday. We got a lot of different directions that we're going to go over the course of the show. It's a big day in Major League Baseball, every team in action, so we'll keep you up to date with all of the happenings in Major League Baseball. Gabe Lax of USA Today is going to join us at 5 p.m. Eastern time, get his thoughts on where we are right now in Major League Baseball season. But also, I've been like working on this theory that I'm going to ask Gabe about the potential of the 2026-27 work stoppage playing a noticeable impact in Major League Baseball's trade deadline in 2026. So I'm curious as to see how he's going to view that. Evan Giddings, who works in San Francisco, is going to join us at 6 p.m. Eastern time. Brandon Ayuk took to social media today to call out his current organization, and it was hilarious, I have to admit. So we will get the San Francisco perspective on that. I'll give you the D.C. perspective on that, because I think everyone in the world is anticipating that Brandon Ayuk is going to be playing his football with his college best friend, Jaden Daniels. That's been a very, very unique and crazy saga. When we get back, though, you'll hear from some of the NBA Finals press conferences. Plus, is it actually worth Donald Trump attending game number 3? We dive into it next. It's a Sports Sunday with Denton Day sitting in for Josh Graham on Westwood One Sports.
22: Wow, wow, whoa. The Knicks are up 2-0. New York stole 2 games in San Antonio. The next 2 are in the Garden with a chance to sweep. Game 3 of the NBA Finals is tomorrow night. Westwood One Sports.
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12: Tomorrow. And the president of the United States is going to be in attendance. There's been a lot of criticism about him being there. And I have to say, objectively speaking, that criticism is valid. Because regardless of your political affiliation, the president of the United States doing anything in public makes it a whole lot more difficult for the public to actually do the thing that he is doing. And as we get closer to the start of the event, the details that are coming out about the changes that fans are going to need to make, they start small, but they end up being rather substantial. And you can understand why some of these changes exist. It's a massive security threat for some of them to not exist. You have to have more security when the president of the United States is there. You cannot bring bags because of the security. You need to get there early to prepare for the security, because if you've been to a stadium in the past, I don't know, 2-3 years or so, they check you when you walk in, but it's not all that extensive. I don't sneak much into the stadium. I don't really care to, but I could. I could sneak snacks in there. I could sneak a bunch of different stuff in there. I rock a fanny pack when I walk into stadiums. Like, it's pretty easy to get things into the stadium. And the extra security is going to make that very difficult. It's going to make the experience of going very difficult. I've always been curious, because it is, some of this does feel like more social media stuff than anything. But Victor Wembanyama, who was at a press conference today doing media in the lead up to game number 3, was asked about the potential of Donald Trump being there and how that impacts his mindset. Here's what Victor Wembanyama said.
13: Not really. I think it could be, but isolating myself is something I've practiced over the years, and I think I'm good at it, so it's not a problem. This is similar to something media-wise, like the Olympics.
12: So he ain't worried about it. But I think from a fan-going perspective, it takes what should be a really great environment and it narrows it. I think I'm uniquely qualified to speak on this because Donald Trump spoke at my graduation from college. I graduated from Liberty University in 2017, and at the time, Trump was the first sitting president to speak outside of Notre Dame for a college commencement ceremony. And I got to tell you, bro, graduation is already stressful. But the changes that we had to make as people that were graduating, it kind of stunk because we had to go through all the security protocols. The people in attendance had to go through massive amounts of security protocols. So to put you in my shoes, I'm done with college. I'm staying on campus prior to graduation. I can't even imagine what this would have looked like if I was staying off campus. Thankfully, Liberty at the time and still is very on campus focused. If graduation started at 9:30, us, the graduators, had to be at the stadium by 5 a.m. because we had to go to a track that was adjacent to the football stadium. So this was a massive graduation. This wasn't like your specific school. I didn't go to medical school, but like medical school had their graduation after. The School of Communications, which is what I graduated from, had a graduation, you know, a couple of hours after. But the big massive commencement with all of the people that were graduating was at 9:30 in the morning. So we had to be at the stadium at 5 a.m. at a track stadium that was adjacent to the football stadium. And we had to get screened and checked. And you might be thinking, oh, well, you guys probably had some chairs over there. Wrong. We stood there for 4 hours before we were eventually ushered into the stadium. Now, we graduated. It's fine. I live to tell the tale. But the experience is a lot more stressful when you have to wake up that early. Because you know what I didn't want to do on my graduation? I didn't want to wake up early. Stayed up late the night before. John Wall had hit a buzzer beater in game 6 of the NBA divisional series against the Boston Celtics that year. I'm a huge Wizards fan. I was losing my mind. I wanted to stay up and party as much as you can on the campus of Liberty University. And we couldn't do that because we had to wake up so damn early. So fast forward to what you're going to see tomorrow. It's going to be something very similar. You know, we've seen Trump go to a tennis event. And what happened was the tennis event started 30 minutes late. And by the time it started, the stands weren't filled. It makes it really difficult to make all of these things work because there's so many extra precautions that you have to take. And then it becomes this question of, is this actually worth it? Because I don't think that it is. I think if you're the president of the United States, there are certain things that you just have to forfeit. You took the oath of office. If you respect the oath of office, you can't just be operating like you're a normal person. I know the country's free, but there are legit things that you got to take care of if you are supposedly the most powerful person in the world. And I don't know that attending an NBA Finals game, especially when you're not an NBA fan, I don't know that attending an NBA Finals game should be on the list, or certainly not high up on the list, of things that you should be doing with your free time. It makes everything more difficult for everybody else around you. And again, he, to my knowledge, is not an NBA fan. There's been no proof that this dude is like a diehard Knicks fan, other than the fact that he made a lot of his money in New York. And then this is the killer. Because he's going to be there, and because of the security protocols that are necessary, the watch parties that have been awesome right outside of Madison Square Garden, those can't happen because it's a security risk. And like from the security perspective, I get that because you can't screen all of those people. So I can understand why if you are operating the Secret Service, you're like, hey, we can't have this happening out there. There's way too many variables. That's a massive, massive threat. We can't do it. But I don't think it's justified. I would much rather have these watch parties that are going crazy by fans that are legitimate, like diehard fans of the operation that have been priced out because these tickets are so damn expensive. I mean, you're looking at $10,000-$11,000 to get into the door. A normal person can't do that. So they want to be celebrating in the street, but they want to be celebrating right next to the arena. This is a normal thing that happens. New York is kind of, they turn the volume up 10, 12, 15 notches because they're so championship starved. And I don't care what anybody says. New York is a Knicks town first. To be damned with the Yankees, the Mets, the Giants, whatever sport you like, to hell with all that. New York is a Knicks city first. So that being robbed from the fans, and there's been like some back and forth on social media today with various different sources saying that there are going to be watch parties. There are not going to be watch parties. There will be parties, but they're not going to be in front of Madison Square Garden, which is largely where all of the fun videos that you have seen on social media, they have taken place right there. And those aren't going to exist anymore, so this guy can go watch a game. And it almost, it feels like a microcosm for what the NBA and maybe what the Knicks have become. Because as much as I like some of the fun stuff, Fat Joe and Jadakiss going to a press conference, Ben Stiller and Timothy Chalamet traveling and going to both home games and away games, like all of that is fun to an extent. But it does price out the casual. Or not the casual, rather. It prices out the casual person. The ones that don't have 10 large that they can drop on going to game three of the NBA Finals. I don't have $10,000 that I can drop on anything, let alone going to something as recreational as the NBA Finals. So, like, how did we get here? I understand that when you go to a Finals, the tickets are going to be priced up a little bit. You might see $1,000 here or there, right? $1,000 there. It's why I don't love the Super Bowl that much, because the Super Bowl is way too corporate. It's multiple thousands of dollars after flying across the country just to get in the door. I don't have that kind of money. Most normal people don't have that kind of money. I don't know that I'm celebrating the idea of pricing out the normal fans, especially if we spend a lot of our time critiquing the NBA as an organization and as an operation for the idea of load management. And oftentimes, what one of the first critiques is, what about the family that could only go to a game and their favorite player isn't playing? And to an extent, that's a fair critique. It would suck. I remember I bought a ticket to go to a Wizards-Rockets game in like 2006, 2007, hoping to see Gilbert Arenas play for the first time. I'd never seen him. And he didn't end up playing that game. I was devastated. And I got to see Yao Ming, and that was pretty sick. But I didn't see Gilbert Arenas because I wanted to see Gilbert Arenas. So I can empathize with the family that gets one NBA game a year and they don't get to go, or they don't get the full enjoyment of it because a player isn't playing in load management. But I also then have to empathize with the family that wants to go celebrate a team, or a person that's a fan of a team and they've been a fan of the team for 50 years and they've lived through the drought, man. They've seen all of the bad times with the Knicks, and hot damn where there are a lot of bad times with the New York Knicks. And now they can't go to an NBA Finals game because they got to have $10,000 to sit in the nosebleed section. That's not fun. That's not enjoyable. That's nothing to celebrate. And I feel like all of these are going hand in hand because the tickets are getting priced out the roof. It feels increasingly more corporate anytime that you watch a New York Knicks game because of all of the celebrities that are around, and they have money. So they get to be courtside and they get to be on camera, and it's all great. Meanwhile, the actual fans that are diehards of the team, that have been with the team through the ups and the downs, mostly downs, they have to sit outside and party in the street in Madison Square, right across from Madison Square Garden, so they can get the enjoyment that they need. I'm not a fan of that. So while I can understand why Adam Silver would be giddy as all hell, which he was, of the idea that the president is coming, and it's the first time the president of the United States has ever attended an NBA Finals game, what is the end goal for that? If he's not a fan and it compromises the experience for real fans, I mean, how embarrassing is it potentially going to be when you flip that thing on to ABC at 8:30 and the arena is half empty because security precautions are taking an enormous amount of time? Let's just say maybe a section of the security precautions, the electricity goes out. Metal detectors aren't working. You got to funnel everybody else to another gate. It's going to take an eternity to get through. That's not what the NBA wants. That's not what I want. That's not what you want. If you're a fan of this thing, if you're a Knicks fan, you're like, oh God, I can't party outside where I want to party. I can't go to the game because I'm priced out of this damn thing. But James Dolan wants his... It is funny, I have to admit, it is funny that James Dolan, who has been largely quiet for like the entire run that New York has gone on, is all of a sudden popping up when it's most opportune to invite one of his friends, because we know there's a connection between those two guys, the president and James Dolan. Most billionaires are connected in some way, shape, or form. If you couldn't tell by now, not a big fan of billionaires, this guy is. The only billionaires that I like are Tony Khan, to an extent, Josh Harris, and Bruce Wayne. One of those guys is fictional. So we'll count him as half. I like 2.5 billionaires. That's pretty much it. But these billionaires are now dancing around, kind of dancing on you, the normal person, because they can do all of these things and you can't. It's like this weird class system. I'm getting away from the actual game itself. I apologize. It's just hard for me to like stomach that because I want to see. I don't like the Knicks in any capacity, but I have liked watching the sheer enjoyment of the actual fans that like suffered through the 2000s prior to getting Carmelo Anthony, because man, those Knicks teams were brutal, dude. Before they got Carmelo Anthony, they suffered through some of the pre-Patrick Ewing, if you're old enough, era. Like you've seen some really, really bad basketball. And now when you should be celebrating your team for finally getting to a spot where they deserve to be celebrated, because like, listen, you're not celebrating. Carmelo had some good years with the Knicks. They didn't get very far in the playoffs. You're not celebrating that. Anybody give a damn about that. But you want to be celebrating Jalen Brunson, who could go down as one of the best Knicks in the history of the franchise. If he goes and wins the championship and wins finals MVP, I don't understand why he wouldn't be viewed as that. It's one of the best free agent signings of all time because it worked. When everybody laughed at it, myself included, I said, you're giving Jalen Brunson how much money? And you think he's going to lead you to the finals? I know I'm not getting the blitz that Becky Hammon's going to get when she said he can't be a 1A. But I had some reservations when Jalen Brunson signed that contract, and to see the way that he has won, taken the city, because everybody there loves him, and become one of the best, most reliable players in the clutch in the postseason, that deserves to be celebrated by the fans that had to watch, you know, some of those like rough Eddie Curry years, or you know, pre or post Stephon Marbury, pre Carmelo Anthony years, back when Lynn's sanity was the best thing that you had going for you. And Lynn's sanity was a lot of fun, man, but it was also 2 weeks. Like, you play 82 games in a regular season, and then more if you get to the postseason. And the greatest portion of the Knicks' most recent history was like a two-week span where this dude from Harvard came and lit up the Lakers and lit up the Raptors and like three or four other teams in there. Who, by the way, Jeremy Lin is going to be back in New York for game number three as well. But like, that's who I want to see. I want to see Jeremy Lin. I want to see Carmelo Anthony. What's Amari Stoudemire up to? Right? Go find all of these guys. Where's Steve Novak? Who remembers Steve Novak? White shooter, wore number 16. That was my idol for like 2 weeks. I want to see these guys. Like, I don't need to see. I'm cool on maybe losing some of the celebrities. We should probably put like a list together, and you could play drinking bingo with the celebrities that are going to be showed and in what order. Chalamet is going to be there, obviously. I can imagine that Anne Hathaway is going to be there. You got to get her there. So OG Anunoby balls out. Ben Stiller is going to be there. Fat Joe's probably going to be there. Tracy Morgan, Spike Lee is going to be there. Maybe some of the SNL people are going to be there. I imagine that one of the late night shows, Fallon, probably going to be there. I don't know if Seth Meyers likes basketball. Who cares? He might be there too. They're just going to pump the celebrity stuff. Look how cool we are, the Knicks. Whatever, man. It would be the most funny, hilarious thing if the Spurs rattle off four in a row. More audio from what we saw, including why the Spurs mentality is shifting, and a conversation that Greg Popovich had with one of the star players that I think is going to pay off dividends. We do that when we get back. It's Denton Day sitting in for Josh Graham on Westwood One Sports. Don't go anywhere.
22: 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Yo, fans in the Windy City, is this a good thing?

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23: A Better Life with Dr. Sanjay Gupta.
24: Heart disease is still the leading cause of death here in the United States and around the world. But what if there was something you could do earlier in life to reduce the odds of becoming a statistic? Well, here in the United States, tens of millions of adults already take a statin to lower their cholesterol. But new guidance put out by the American College of Cardiology and the American Heart Association now emphasize that treating high cholesterol sooner could significantly reduce a person's lifetime risk of heart attack or stroke. How early are we talking? In your 30s, believe it or not. Of course, you need to talk to your doctor about whether statins are right for you, but you should know that the evidence is really starting to stack up that shows the earlier you get a jump on reducing lifelong exposure to plaque-causing lipids and lipoproteins, the better the odds are going to be for you. Make sure you get your cholesterol checked. That's the first step. I'm Dr. Sanjay Gupta, helping you live a better life.
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6: Greg Popovich. So when they need motivation, instead of looking to their actual head coach, you'll look to the guy that they recognize still as the head coach in Greg Popovich. I mean, what do you have to lose at this point? If you're going to go crazy, go balls to the wall. Like, let's have a little bit of fun while we're here, right? You're already down 2-0. What's the worst thing that's going to happen? Put him there, and then you'll see him, and then you'll win, right? Because he is the guy that kind of inflates them. I do think his message is wise. Shocking, I know. Greg Popovich really drills the wisdom thing here with the coaching. Who could have guessed? I do think the message is wise, though, in that there's really nothing you can do. We've seen teams go down 0-2 and win championships. It's not as big of a mountain to overcome as like a 3-1 that we saw the Cleveland Cavaliers pull off with LeBron and Kyrie going absolutely bonkers in the final three games to beat those Warriors. It's not like 0-3, which we've never seen anybody do in the NBA. But they have the tools, San Antonio does, to turn this thing around and win it in 6 or 7. 7 feels a little more realistic because you'd effectively... So I've come up with this name. You know, Will, I'm going to need your help a little bit so you can judge my naming of this, right? A 4-0 is a sweep. That's a classic normal sweep. A 5-1, when you lose the first one, win 4 in a row, that's a gentleman's sweep, right? I think if you lose 2, go down 2-0, and then win 4 in a row, that's an F-boy sweep. Are you on board? Are we there with that? Because the gentleman is like the 1-0 when you win 5 in a row.
7: Sweep.
6: The F-boy sweep is you're playing too many games with the hearts of your fan base, and then you still get there.
7: I like this.
6: Yeah.
7: Listen, I can appreciate that. That's very creative on your part, Denon. I like this.
6: Can good. You tell where my heart lies with most of these things? That's on me. I had my days. But that's how I view this. And I look at Victor Wembanyama, right, as it really comes down to him. Because when you think of the teams that have come back, at least recently, from the 0-2 deficit to then win the series, it was Giannis and the Bucks when they did it. To the Phoenix Suns, ironically, on that team was Mikal Bridges, who is now a member of the New York Knicks, so he might feel bad a little bit. You had LeBron James do it. He's done it before. And then you had the LeBron team was the 16 team. They were down 3-1, but they were also down 2-0. And then you had Dwayne Wade do it against the Dallas Mavericks. This was before Dwayne Wade was a

0: super massive superstar. This was his crowning moment in year number three with Miami. They had Shaq on the team, but it was Dwayne Wade that ended up being the guy, and he earned this nickname Flash, and he became this massive superstar because of the way that he played in that series, and he was awesome. He got a shoe after that, and everyone, like myself, I lived in suburban Northern Virginia, and the amount of Dwayne Wade jerseys that were occupying Mercer Middle School after he won that finals was off the wazoo. We should have been all rocking Gilbert Arenas stuff, which your boy still was doing that one, but I was 10. I had like six favorite players. Everybody was rocking Dwayne Wade gear after that. Victor Wembanyama is in that class of player. He has a legitimate opportunity to be the greatest of all time, and I cannot think of something that would better add to his lore than finding himself in a position where he goes down 2-0 and then storming his way back in dominating fashion and leading his team to victory. He is under an enormous amount of pressure because he's being placed into the conversation of a guy that can be the greatest of all time. He was asked, Victor Wembanyama was, about handling that pressure. And here's what he said earlier today at the Spurs press availability.
1: I think the key is acceptance a lot of times and taking a step back, realizing the journey that's behind us and what's ahead of us, and just being okay with who I am, where I am, what I'm doing. I think the end of the day, this is everything that I wish for, so there's no reason to really overthink it, or I mean, this is what I'm built for.
0: He is quite literally built for this. I mean, he has all of the tools of being built for this. He is quite literally built for this. And to an extent, pressure is a privilege. And he is under a pressure that we have not seen since LeBron James, because people are ready to crown him, or they want to be ready to crown him as a guy that could be one of the greatest of all time. But here's the thing. I don't know that you can enter the conversation of greatest of all time without winning like 7 or 8 championships if you lose the first one. Is that fair? No. But if you talk to anybody that's a massive fan of Michael Jordan, and they're a Jordan stan, Jordan is my goat till I die, what's the one thing that they will always have over a guy like a LeBron, like a Magic, like anyone else that you consider in that conversation? Jordan went 6-0. That's the one thing that they hang over everybody's head. He went 6-0 and he didn't have to go to a game 7 ever. So Victor Wembanyama, if you want to enter that conversation legitimately, you have to start by winning the entire thing. You are not given the luxury of starting the way that LeBron did. It's unfortunate, but it comes with being a guy the caliber of Victor Wembanyama. LeBron lost that first one, but everybody pointed and said, that team sunk. Like, the Cavs sucked. Who was the second best player on that team? If you're not a massive Cavs fan, or if you're not somebody like me that was way too into mid-2000s NBA basketball, you probably don't know who's on that team. You don't know about Boobie Gibson and Zdrunas Ilgauskas, Anderson Varejão. Like, you don't know about these dudes. And you probably shouldn't know about these dudes, if we're being honest, because in the greater story of the NBA, most of them don't deserve to be in that story. Good players to an extent, but they're not great. It was LeBron and friends. Victor Wembanyama has a better team. And odds are, if you're just going down the list talent to talent, this Spurs team has more talent than that of the New York Knicks, and they're getting bullied. So it's a completely different perspective that you're looking at if he ends up losing this series, especially if he loses in 4 or 5. If they get to 6, all right, it stinks. He might lose the Jordan conversation, but you can kind of understand. If they get swept by this Knicks team with this dude that's 7-2 that should be doing everything, there's not really an excuse for that. And I think they're going to step up to the pressure. I think Wembanyama himself is going to step up to the pressure. The best game that you are going to see from Victor Wembanyama, I believe, is going to be Monday. You want to talk about dominance personified? I'm praying for Karl Anthony Towns. I'm praying for Mitchell Robinson, because I think what we're going to see is Victor Wembanyama going for like 35 and 20. I'm talking real dominance on a global stage while everybody's tuned in to the NBA Finals. That's my anticipation of what's going to happen. I'd love to know yours. We got our text line 310-840-4910. You can tweet me at The Denton Day. We're going to shift gears a little bit here. We're approaching the midway season of the MLB, and I'm excited to welcome on Gabe Lax, who covers Major League Baseball for USA Today, get his perspective on what's going on this season and how the trade deadline will be impacted by the 2027 potential work stoppage. It's next.
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0: We'll get back to the NBA Finals. You can still hit us on our talking text line, 310-840-4910, 310-840-4910. You can hit me on Twitter at TheDentonDay. But we're going to transition. It's been a full slate of baseball today. A lot of great games in the books, a lot of great games to come as we continue throughout the course of the day. We're going to go to our phone line now. Welcome on Gabe Lax, who covers Major League Baseball for the USA Today. He joins us now on Westwood One Sports with Denton Day sitting in for Josh Graham on a Sunday. Gabe, first and foremost, man, really appreciate you making some time for us. As we have a full slate of games today, I imagine you're watching, you got an eye at least on some of these. Is there one particular game that you've been intently focused on this afternoon?
15: For whatever reason, I had my eye on Mariners-Tigers, and it was kind of worthwhile in that Detroit got a two-run single with two outs in the bottom of the ninth to walk them off, the great Kevin McGonigal. So on a day Tarek Skubal made a rehab start, they get a walk-off win against a pretty good team. So still a long way to go, though, you know, and still a long way to play their way back into we won't trade Tarek Skubal territory. You know, that's still a ways off, but it's still only June 7th here. So a lot can happen, and been a weird year. A lot of swings, a lot of peaks and valleys. So obviously a big few weeks coming up. And yeah, you're right. Very interesting day so far.
0: I was going to say, I'm glad you brought this game up because I wanted to talk about Skubal. What did you think of the rehab start? I imagine that people in Detroit got to be smiling ear to ear after watching him.
15: Yeah, most definitely. I mean, the velocity was there. The punch outs were there. It will certainly give the folks in Detroit something to think about and raise their eyebrows a bit. Like, okay, how soon can we get him back? How much more do we want him to ramp up? Or, do we fast track him a bit? You know, those are all, I'm sure they're talking about that right now, just as the game is ending. So no, it's all good for them just because, it's what he needed and what they needed from him. And you kind of look at it from two dimensions if you're them, both from the, can he help us climb back in it and can he show enough to maybe trade him if we have to. And you have to realize what the Tigers have invested in this season. You know, they fronted a bunch of money to Framber Valdez, in an effort to kind of go all in, and everything went wrong, and Skubal got hurt, which was definitely like a Murphy's Law type of injury. You know, Gleyber Torres went down, the lineup went way south. Starting to show some signs of life now, maybe not as consistently as they like, but, again, we still have 2 months until the trade deadline, and while I know you might be able to get a little more value if you trade him sooner, I think if they're able to win a few games while he ramps up, it'll give him something to think about for sure. But, it also, maybe you get a better package down the road when teams know that they're fully in, because I believe it's August 3rd is the trade deadline this year. So we got a minute for sure.
0: Is there, because I'm expecting that he is going to be a hot commodity at the deadline. Is there a point in the standings that you feel like Detroit needs to be at before they think about keeping him? Like, if they're still 10 games under, is that where they're like, hey, man, we're not keeping him in the offseason, we might as well get something in return for him?
15: That's that's a great point, because it's do you look at it as your relation to 500, or do you look at it as your relation to, how far are we out of this playoff thing? And they're basically just 5 games out of the playoffs right now, which is insane. And of course, they need to pass 6 or 7 teams to get there. So it's still very much a pipe dream. But you know, this is the Tigers, and you'll recall in 2024, you know, they sold at the deadline. They sold off Jack Flaherty and several other parts as well. And you know, right at that point in time, you know, they were below 500 at the deadline, looked to be waving the white flag. And then AJ Hinch got his pitching chaos going. You know, they found some, they found some offense, and you know, pretty much ran the table from roughly August 11th on. You know, they were 55-63 on August 10th. And they end up not only making the playoff, they win 86 games, they take out the Astros, and played a very entertaining 5-game series against the Guardians, nearly made it to the ALCS. So how fresh will that be in Scott Harris's mind and in the, you know, the Ilitch family's mind when they, you know, ponder this? It's huge. This is a franchise-shaking move. Will you be the guy that traded Tarek Skubal? You know, that's a tough thing to answer, and I think it is tough to say yes if they are showing anything resembling a pulse and if they're close to 500 near the trade deadline. Because I don't see this logjam breaking up. You know, the American League is what it is, and there's maybe, you know, I don't know, 2 or 3 good teams in there. You could see a team like Toronto kind of pick it up and get back to playing close to 600 ball again. Maybe the Yankees will, you know, overcome the Judge situation and continue their clip. But, you know, right now it's the Rays, Guardians, and Mariners kind of leading the way. And, the Yankees are occupying a wild card, and then everyone else can be had. And the White Sox are in playoff position right now. That's probably not going to hold up. So, you know, all these things I just have to consider over the next month to 2 months.
0: I was going to say, when do you start personally taking the standings seriously? Because you hear like the White Sox being in position, you're like, all right, we may have a little bit more to go.
15: Yeah, it's an age old question. There's kind of degrees to it, you know, because I do throw together the power rankings every week. And, you know, it's not, you know, I don't treat it like football or like the college football AP poll where it's like, oh, they lost a series to a bad team. I'm going to dock them. There comes a point in time where, you know, you have to sort of pass a certain threshold and then you get moved up, you know. So from that standpoint, you know, me personally, maybe mid-May is when I start to think, okay, you have to hand it to the White Sox a little bit. Closer to Memorial Day is kind of when, okay, you kind of can determine what's real and what is not. But, you know, this whole paradigm has kind of been shattered in this modern playoff era, because not only is everybody in it for the longest of time, but, you know, unfortunately, so many teams have designed their teams to just be kind of in it, you know? Not too many teams going all in. So, you know, that makes it really hard to kind of judge the veracity of how all in a team is. And in addition to that, like, how well will a team be playing 6 weeks from now? So it kind of never really ends in this modern era. And it's a little frustrating. And then it's weird because the Tigers, you know, to name one team, did make a lot of moves to kind of think that they were going to be one of those teams this year, and it hasn't worked out. So the harder you try to like set hard deadlines for this is what matters and this doesn't, you know, the season takes on a mind of its own, and then you're kind of back at square one.
0: Gabe Lax is my guest here on Westwood One Sports Day, sitting in for Josh Graham on a Sports Sunday. We're talking Major League Baseball here. So you mentioned the Yankees. They're obviously going to be without Aaron Judge for a pretty significant amount of time. We don't have an exact timetable on when they're hoping for him to get back. How do they stay afloat and keep their head above water without their best player?
15: Yeah, it's got to be the pitching, you know. It's they've lost, they lost 3 of their first 5 with Judge. They did get one back against the Red Sox today. Kind of a big road trip coming up, to the extent that an early June road trip can be. 3 games at Cleveland, 3 games at Toronto. You know, the Guardians took 2 out of 3 from them at Yankee Stadium. The Blue Jays series, the season series with them last year was a real, real Donnie, not Donnybrook per se, but the Jays won the season series, and then they won the division with 94 wins, same as the Yankees, but they had the tiebreaker. So, you know, it's maybe a little too early to start thinking about those kind of intricacies, but both of these series definitely look like series that could matter when you look back in September and go, how did they lose the season series to Toronto, or you know, how did they end up with a worse seed than the Guardians? Not that I necessarily anticipate either of those things happening, but they're, at the very least, both of those teams are very good tests for what the Yankees will look like in the, I don't want to say the post-Judge era per se, but, you know, the Judgeless era. Because, like you said, it's, you know, 4 to 6 weeks before they even kind of take another look at it. Yeah, and at that point, if everything checks out perfectly, I would assume he would need at least another week or two to ramp up. So it's going to be a minute. And, you know, the ribs and all that kind of stuff, very vexing kind of injuries. You hope that it's not, you know, not something that becomes really extended or would require surgery or anything like that. But, you know, you're talking to, you know, Gerrit Cole and Carlos Rodon really coming off nicely, you know, off of, you know, their late season debuts. Schlittler should be the starting pitcher in the, you know, for the AL in the All-Star game right now. And then, you know, Will Warren has made some really nice adjustments. You know, weather's still kind of hanging around, if you will, and providing them with some, you know, some decent, you know, decent length. And then you're going to get Max Fried back eventually, you know, not the, you know, you hate to hear elbow, but, you know, it didn't require surgery or anything like that. So, you know, their pitching can keep them afloat, if not, you know, continue, you know, with them playing close to 600 ball. But, you know, at some point, I think, you know, your Jazz Chisholms and your Volpes and guys like that are going to have to really play consistently, you know, on the offensive end for them to continue that. And, yeah, it's going to be fascinating to see how they do without Judge, because they've struggled without him in the past. You know, when he ran into the fence at Dodger Stadium, it kind of ended their season a few years ago. So I don't think that's going to happen this year, but obviously an entirely different animal without him in the middle of the lineup.
0: A few more questions for Gabe Lax here on Westwood One Sports. Denton Day sitting in for Josh Graham. I'm curious what you view the Tampa Bay Rays as. They're 12 games over 500, but they have a run differential of only +7. How do you view this team?
15: Yeah, I like them from the standpoint of there's a lot of different ways they can beat you on the offensive end. You're so right. You know, it's looking a little precarious, if you will, but I love the fact that they have guys who can flat out hit, you know, and guys that can also hit the ball out of the ballpark and you know, play aggressively, play with some speed, match up with you. You know, it's a pain playing them for, you know, over 9 innings, over a 3-game series or a 4-game series. So I feel like, you know, everything is pretty legit with them with what they've done. I feel like they're in this iteration of the American League, this Rays team, you know, has a really good chance to, you know, to make the playoffs, perhaps win the division. But I kind of feel like, you know, the firepower is going to show up eventually for the Yankees and for the Jays and possibly the Orioles. But, it's still a well-put-together team. And, you know, I guess the big question, you know, does it, you know, come down to pitching? You know, will Nick Martinez be able to keep up his joyride? He finally had a little bit of a blow-up, but, you know, he's had several shutout outings. Shane McClanahan looks great. Drew Rasmussen looks, you know, again, like an all-star. So, you know, again, I feel like the infrastructure is pretty good, and I feel like the way they can score the ball on offense, if you will, allows them to kind of avoid these deep valleys.
0: Gabe Lax with this year, Westwood One Sports. Denton Day sitting in for Josh Graham. Well, what did you make of the Miz clocking just shy of 104 today?
15: Oh, my gosh. Yeah, it's really like nothing we've really seen. And it's, you know, it challenges everything you kind of believe about pitching and what's possible and durability and all that kind of stuff. Because, he comes up and, he throws 100. And then, he's thrown this many pitches over 102 in one outing, the most in the pitch track and over and all that kind of stuff. And you kind of take it with a little bit of skepticism. But now, you know, he's lasting 6 innings every time. He's getting into the 7th inning, you know, to some degree. You know, it's not like he's go as hard as I possibly can for 5 innings and then collapse. You know, he's turning into, you know, a really legitimate pitcher and not just a guy that is kind of a speed showcase for a few innings. And then, you know, okay, here's the bullpen to soak up 4 innings. Yeah, you talk about 102 mile an hour fastball and a 96-ish mile an hour slider. I mean, that's Randy Johnson from the right side, you know. Yeah. And I don't know what you know, Randy's pitches might have measured, and you know, where I assume the technology is a little better now. But you know, he had that 98 mile an hour fastball, that 93 mile an hour slider, absolutely impossible against left-handed hitters. So yeah, it's really kind of happening for him, and you just keep an eye on it and think, well, geez, is he going to keep up this, you know, sustain this for 30 starts in the big leagues this year? Right now, it looks like, you know, definitely the real deal on all those counts.
0: Gabe, I'll get you out of here on this. I know we're far away from the trade deadline, but I'm curious, do you anticipate that teams might be maybe a little bit more aggressive because there is a little bit of uncertainty as to whether or not we're going to be playing in 2027?
15: That's a really good point. Yeah, you'll hear what the smoke signals. See what the smoke signals look like with the negotiations. I'm sure it's going to be grim up until that point. But you know, yeah, what do you do in that case? You know, do you give up more prospects because they're further away, or do you hold on to them because, well, why trade for a guy with 2 years left on his contract if, you know, next year's going to be a wash anyway? You know, it will definitely affect the dynamics based on the contract situation of the players in play. For a guy like Scoobal, probably not, because he's in his walk year anyway. So, but yeah, that's a great point you raise. And I think there may be, to your point, I think there may be a few teams who might be like, you know, burn the ships, let's go for it. You know, we may not be alive tomorrow and there may not be a season next year. You know, that mentality might rein in a little bit. But at the end of the day, so many of these team presidents are so cautious and love their prospects so much that it probably won't move the needle that much, but it's definitely, there will probably be a team or two that takes that tack just based on their organizational situation at that time.
0: Gabe, really appreciate the time, man. Enjoy the rest of the action that we got going on this afternoon.
15: You got it, man. Take care. We'll talk to you soon.
0: That is Gabe Lax, USA Today, with us here on Westwood One Sports with Denton Day sitting in for Josh Graham on a Sunday. Jacob Mizorowski throwing, I said today, he was yesterday, but Jacob Mizorowski throwing just shy of 104 doesn't feel like a real thing. You know, I saw that come across the ticker because I was not watching a Milwaukee Brewers game on the weekend, but I saw that come across the ticker and I was like, that had to be a typo. Intern maybe got a little trigger happy, hit send. There's no way he threw nearly 104. Like, I don't even understand. It's hard to wrap your head around how the human body can actually do that, to force a ball to go that fast. It's stunning to watch. And then, as Gabe said, to actually have him be an adequate pitcher with more than just, hey, here's 104 over the plate, you know, here's 102, here's 100. For him to develop into someone that's a legitimate pitcher has been really, really cool to watch. But I just, like, I think about that stuff all the time as like a normal person. You know, I didn't play baseball really ever, but certainly not at a high level. So I don't know how far or how fast I could ever throw. Maybe your boy could clock like 60. Is that fair? I mean, Will, you were a baseball player. Like, is that, could the casual person in my athletic prime, which is not now, but could the casual person have thrown 60 miles an hour a baseball?
16: 60, maybe 65. It depends on your athleticism. I'd like to think you could throw it in the 60s. I'd like to think so. But, I mean, I'll tell you this, how crazy it is, like, when I was in high school and in North Carolina, like, it's a hotbed for elite high school baseball talent. A lot of guys go top D1, get drafted around here. And when I was coming up, like, the magic number was throwing 90. Like, hitting 90, that was, yeah. Or low 90s. That was a big, and now it's just like, elite high schoolers are 95 to 96, 7, upper, and even 98. Like, it's stupid, insane. Like, what guys are able to do now. It's crazy.
0: And it's, especially like you mentioned it at the young level, because like, that is not, if you wanted to argue, I would not argue this, but if you wanted to argue, if you hate this new generation, you'd be like, oh, it's, you know, PED, it's not that, right? Like, if you're doing that at a young age, it literally just is the development of kind of the math in regard, like working on the angles and all these different things. And then you're working out the adjustments in actual workouts to maximize hitting that speed. maybe we'll get to a point where 103 is a normal thing for pitchers to hit. I feel like that's insane to say out loud, though. Like, yeah, we'll just casually be having multiple dudes hitting 103 on like a Tuesday in July.
16: I feel like a lot of it has to do with the science, like, is easier to figure out now with these pitching labs that all these, like, I have the super regionals on right now and on the TV. And, like, these top college programs, they have pitching labs and things like that. And they're able to figure out a way to figure out the technique that allows you to get just a few more miles an hour on your fastball. And now guys are able to do it. It's crazy what they're able to do.
0: Super regionals, by the way, have been pretty filthy. I mean, college baseball is on a heater right now. I know you're a UNC fan, so we're keeping an eye on that one. It's getting a little 3-2 dicey.
16: By top of the ninth, they just got a run back in the eighth and stranded two runners in scoring position, so they got some work to do.
0: So we'll keep you updated on some scores. I'll go across the MLB coming up here shortly. You can connect with us on Twitter at The Denton Day. We have a talking text line at 310-840-4910. We have a YouTube chat. Subscribe to us. Westwood One Sports Night. Our chat is pretty active. We got Erin in the chat saying she remembers The Miz when he was on The Real World. I do too. The Real World, I'm a big fan of The Challenge, so he pops back every now and then on challenge events, usually like reunions because he ain't doing it anymore. But I'm also a wrestling guy, so I am very familiar with that Miz as well. When we get back, I will take you around some of the important scores in Major League Baseball. But a discussion that was had this week about a guy leaving a franchise still being considered a part of that franchise. It got weird, and I want to dissect it next on Westwood One Sports.
17: Wow, wow, whoa. The Knicks are up 2-0. New York stole two games in San Antonio. The next two are in the Garden with a chance to sweep. Game 3 of the NBA Finals is tomorrow night. Westwood One Sports.
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12: Rams. It seemingly came out of nowhere. And I stumbled across something that I found to be a really odd perspective. Maybe it's positively odd, but I was a little taken aback by this. I was reading Albert Breer's MMQB, and he was talking with Andrew Berry, who is the general manager of the Cleveland Browns, and he's the guy that ultimately pulled the trigger on trading Myles Garrett. Now, I've come kind of half circle to where I kind of get it from the Browns. I would have still liked a bigger haul in return, but it, look, man, if you love Jared Verse, go get Jared Verse. And they wanted Jared Verse and a first round pick. They got Jared Verse and a first round pick and a few more after that. So good on the Browns. If that was their plan, they executed their plan. Hooray. But he said this, and this is a quote that I want to read. It's incredibly important that Myles knows we will welcome him back to the organization with open arms when his career is over. He'll retire a Brown. He'll go into Canton a Brown. That's a lifelong relationship, and that doesn't change just because he's wearing a different uniform, end quote. And I read that, and at first I hear that, and I'm like, that's great. Yeah, like you want to, you know, maintain the relationship with alumni, and it's very rare in today's day and age that a player plays the entirety of his career wearing just one helmet. I mean, Peyton Manning didn't do it. Tom Brady didn't do it. I mean, these are guys that you're thinking, yeah, Brady's going to be a Patriot for forever. He won six Super Bowls there. Not always the case. So it's not out of the ordinary, I don't think, for a guy to play and to finish his career in a different uniform than where he started. But what I have a little bit of a complication with, and this is where I need your help at 310-840-4910. You can call us. That's a talk and text line, so you can text us as well. You can tweet me at the Denton Day. I'm Denton Day, sitting in for Josh Graham on a Sunday on Westwood One Sports. What I'm having an issue wrapping my head around is, what if Myles Garrett goes and has massive amounts of success in Los Angeles? Like, Brady played a few years in Tampa. Peyton Manning played a few years in Denver. But the bulk of their career was in New England for Brady, was in Indianapolis for Peyton Manning. Miles Garrett's only 30 years old. So I don't think it's crazy to think that he could go on and play 17 years in the NFL, which means he would have played 9 in Cleveland and then 8 in Los Angeles. And maybe 17 is shortchanging him. I think you can play defensive end at a high enough level for a pretty long time, at least at a level where you're still going to be getting contracts. And I don't know that Los Angeles is ever going to really let him go if he's still playing at a high level. Because the crazy thing is, like, he did not have a drop-off in 2025. The reigning defensive player of the year, who had 25 sacks, didn't have a drop-off. And he didn't show you a reason as to why that could be the case. So I'm sitting here wondering, would he actually be, like, if he goes on, he had 125 sacks in Cleveland. If he has another 100 in Los Angeles, but he wins championships plural, or even just one, because he was never going to win one in Cleveland. That's unfortunately the history and the future of the Browns until they fix the quarterback and the coach and the rest of the roster. He was never going to win one in Cleveland. His best moments career-wise might come in Los Angeles. There is a reality where he not only wins a championship, but he can still break his own single-season sack record. You know, what if he goes to Los Angeles, wins a championship, and has 26 sacks in a season? At that point forward, I'm sure he's thinking, well, I'm a Ram now. I just won a championship. That's a career thing. I just broke a record that I had already set. That's a career thing. And if Aaron Donald comes back, I don't think that's very possible, right? Because you can't double-team both of those dudes. You got to pick your poison. Those two guys playing right next to each other, there has never been a defensive combo of guys playing within 2 feet of one another that would be better than Myles Garrett and Aaron Donald. I don't give a damn that Aaron Donald has been retired for 2 years. You are not going to have a better 1-2 combo that are 2 feet from one another playing next to each other, right? It's just not going to happen. So I do wonder how that would work. It's, obviously, you can still go in as both. But that's just, we're in a very unique scenario here because you traded a guy in his prime. And if you felt it was best for your organization, which they clearly did, fine. That's all good and well. Again, I'm not stopping you from feeling that way. If you like Jared Verse, you like Jared Verse. But I found it very odd that they would be so quick to be like, he's still ours. He's still one of us. That's our guy. Yeah, we traded him, but he's forever welcome at this home. We didn't want him right now, but he is welcome after that. I found that to be, honestly, a little desperate. I can't believe he said that. You know, you say that years down the line, after it's been a few years, you can feel that way internally. But I feel like you say that years down the line when it's been a little bit. And you see what his career looks like over there. And then, when the time is up, when he gets close to retirement, hey, you know, he's still one of ours. We still welcome him in our organization. Saying that less than a week after you traded him, I don't know that I can get behind that. It makes me feel like you're maybe feeling like that wasn't the right move. Although, from everything that we have seen, I don't know that the roster in Cleveland is mad that Myles Garrett is gone, which is weird to say, but it doesn't feel like everybody's upset. They're not treating him the way that Philadelphia treated A.J. Brown, where there were a bunch of people that got in front of a microphone and said, thank God he's gone. Ah, glad he's out of here. They're not doing that to Myles Garrett, but they are treating him as if, hey, our organization might have gotten better, which is a wild thing to say when you move off of a guy that had 25 sacks last year. I mean, he was putting up personal sack numbers that were rivaling sack numbers of teams. You know, there were teams that were struggling to come up with the amount of sacks that Myles Garrett had by himself. And you just let that, and you give him away. But you still want him to be remembered when he goes into Canton as one of yours. I found that weird. But that is the Browns for you. Our talking text line is open at 310-804-4910. 310-804-4910. We spent the bulk of today's show discussing the NBA Finals. We got a texter that texts in, says, Denton, you've greatly underestimated Victor Wembanyama's youth, and you greatly underestimate the Knicks, he puts in quotes, talent. The Knicks are boat racing San Antonio because they're the better team, period. Recognize that. This thing is over. There's a couple different things here. I don't think I'm underestimating the Knicks' talent when I say that I think San Antonio is more talented. I think San Antonio is one of the most talented teams in the NBA. I don't think there's really anybody that's more talented than them. So it's not to say the Knicks are untalented. It's just that the Spurs are very talented. Secondly, and maybe this is first, it's a 2-0 series, and the total margin of victory has been 11 points. That is not a boat racing. They won by 1 point in game number two. They did not boat race them in game number two. In fact, they nearly gave the game away. If it wasn't for a boneheaded play and then a missed jumper, they lose that game. That is not a boat race. Winning by 10 points is not a boat race. What the Knicks did to Atlanta and winning by like 60, that's a boat race. Winning by 11 over the course of two games, even though it was 10-1, that averages to 5.5 points per win. That's not a boat race. They're not shredding them. Like this series, that's the thing that I think most people are kind of having an issue wrapping their head around. The Knicks are winning the series. Yes, it is not over. Because you can still point to certain things where, hey, you make one small adjustment here if you're San Antonio. You make one small adjustment there, and it's a 1-1 series. Right? So what happens in game number three? Now, if it's 3-0, I'll shut the hell up. You get to 3-0, you win. Ain't nobody coming back from 0-3. But I don't think this is over at all. The Knicks in Madison Square Garden are a beast, no doubt. But eventually, this streak is going to end. They haven't lost since April 23rd. But eventually, this streak is going to end. If you're just counting the Spurs out and Victor Wembanyama out, more power to you. But I ain't doing that. Because I be watching. I see some things where they can make some adjustments. All it takes is one dude off that bench for San Antonio to start playing with his hair on fire. And they got real weapons, right? Kelton Johnson had a good regular season. I don't know where the hell he's been in the finals. He makes a couple of shots, and all of a sudden, San Antonio got a nice little 1-2 combo off the bench with Harper and Kelton Johnson. Right now, it's just been Harper carrying the weight. There are still a plethora of reasons as to why San Antonio could come back and win this thing. I'm Denton Day. I'm sitting in for Josh Graham on Westwood One Sports. Coming up, you'll never guess which wide receiver just took a shot at his own team. I'll share it with you next. Don't go anywhere.
13: Wow, wow, whoa. The Knicks are up 2-0. New York stole two games in San Antonio. The next two are in the Garden with a chance to sweep. Game three of the NBA Finals is tomorrow night. Westwood One Sports.
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4: A better life with Dr. Sanjay Gupta.
35: Eating a healthy diet is not only good for you physically, it can also keep your brain sharp as you age. According to a new study out of China, people who most closely followed the MIND diet slowed aging in key structures inside their brains by more than 2 years. The MIND diet is a combination of the Mediterranean diet, which we talk a lot about, and the DASH diet, which stands for Dietary Approaches to Stop Hypertension. All three of these diets are similar. but the MIND diet puts more of an emphasis on berries, beans, leafy green vegetables, fish, poultry, whole grains, olive oil, and nuts. You're not going to eat foods with a lot of saturated fat. We're talking cheese, butter, red meat, or anything fried. You really don't have to eat like this 100% of the time. That's the key. Just do the best that you can. I'm Dr. Sanjay Gupta, helping you live a better life.
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8: What exactly happened between the two of them? We know that the two sides don't like each other. We don't know how they got there, because it has to be more than just the way he rehabs an injury. Like, we can't be naive to think that the only reason this is happening is because he didn't show up to rehab. There's so much more going on there. He could have aired a lot of dirty laundry, and he decided not to, which I think is big on him. He kept it all about football, and that's been my entire thing through this process. If San Francisco thought that Brandon Ayuk sucked, Brandon Ayuk would not be a member of the roster. If they thought he was bad, they wouldn't hold him. The only reason he's still there is because they think, at least in some form, he can still play. We haven't seen him really play since 2023. We got 7 games in 2024, but we haven't seen a full season from Ayuk since 2023. That's a long time, admittedly. But if they thought he sucked, he wouldn't be here. And I understand his frustration, because picture this as you. Sometimes we look at football players as these larger-than-life characters, and I get it. They make a lot of money. We see them on television. There are a lot of reasons for us to view them in that lens. But if you break this thing down to just a normal day-to-day job, the employer is essentially taking your money away and then not letting you go work somewhere else. It's diabolical in that sense. If you're just thinking about this from like an accounting firm perspective, your boss ain't paying you, and he ain't letting you leave. You're being held hostage at whatever accounting firm in my fantasy world that you work at, or maybe you're a salon. You work at a salon, whatever. You're being held hostage. What is the point of them keeping him around? There isn't one. Nobody's going to trade for him, because if you do trade for him, you have to pick up the contract that San Francisco has voided, and then you're on the hook for a majority of the money that you're going to have to give to him. We also know it's very clear where he wants to play, because prior to this video on Saturday, he had put out 2 pictures on social media, one of which was a shirtless selfie to show that he was in somewhat shape. I say somewhat because having abs does not make you in football shape. There are a lot of people that have abs, and I'm sure their route tree sucks. Having abs is not football shape. But the abs were not the focal point of the picture. It was the fact that he is a San Francisco 49er wearing a hat of the Washington Commanders. And then he posted a second photo, a selfie of the face, still with the Commanders hat on. But in this photo was a football, not just any football. It was a football that had a Washington Commanders logo on it, because it was a game ball that was used at some point this season. So everybody knows he wants to go to Washington. San Francisco knows that he wants to go to Washington, and they don't want him to go to Washington. They don't want him to go play with Jaden Daniels. I can't blame them.

0: because if I thought he was still good, I would not want him to go play with a quarterback in Jaden Daniels that has the potential to be really, really good. And then give a team that's in your conference a 1-2 punch of Terry McLaurin and Brandon Ayuk. That's a nice receiving duo to have. You don't want to go give that to anybody. So I can understand from San Francisco's side of things why they're not in a rush to let him go. But I also think they're starting to play a little dirty. Can I give a conspiracy theory? I don't have anything to back this up, but I'm going to put this out in the ether, and then I'm going to let you decide whether or not this is legit. There was a report that came out within the last 10 days that said if Brandon Ayuk were to report to San Francisco, he would be cut on the spot. He can't report to San Francisco because they canceled their OTAs. Now, why would San Francisco, who is in a division with the defending Super Bowl champion, Seattle Seahawks, who's in a division with the Los Angeles Rams, who just traded for Myles Garrett, and they're in a division with a very mighty Jacoby Brissett and Carson Beck. All right, tongue in cheek, get them out of there. But you're in a division with Seattle and Los Angeles. Why would you willingly give up opportunities to install something or just to get any sort of work with your team? Could it be because this report came out that if Brandon Ayuk stepped foot on the premises, he would be cut, and then maybe you didn't want him to step on the premises and get cut, therefore become a free agent and then go sign with the Washington Commanders? Are John Lynch and Kyle Shanahan petty enough to cancel practice so as to keep holding this dude hostage? We don't know the direct answer to that, but I'm leaning that yes is the answer to that, because why else would you do it? You need the reps. You need as much as you can get. No one should be canceling practice as you're leading up to the NFL season. Like, that should not be happening. These are points of the season to maximize and to get guys who are new comfortable with what you're trying to do. I'm sure Mike Evans would love to get more reps with Brock Purdy, even if it is at OTAs. It doesn't have to be game speed. Let him get comfortable. Get everybody back in the fray. What is this offense going to look like? And they canceled it. That's weird to me. If you want to talk about like a red flag or some sort of flag that's waving in the wind, that's a flag that's waving in the wind. They're so committed to the keeping Brandon Ayuk hostage that they're just saying, we're going to make sure that he does not step foot on the premises. Because, by the way, that's a much, much better way of handling things if I'm Brandon Ayuk than the social media stuff. You know, most people don't really care in the organization about social media. They're probably laughing at it to an extent. And it's like, oh, look what he's doing now. But the best way to really disrupt, if you want to be a disruptor, is to go to the place of business. We're talking Stone Cold Steve Austin in 97, glass shattering. I'm not saying you got to go hit Kyle Shanahan over the head with a bedpan, but you got to get some attention. And the best way to do that, the best way to ruffle feathers would be to show up at the place of business. I'm here. Let's talk. No more media games. No more releasing things about me. I don't got to go on. We are face to face. Let's have ourselves a conversation. Ultimately, that obviously did not happen. I don't think that's ever going to happen, because when the time comes that they are going to cut him, I don't anticipate that's going to be face to face. That might, I don't even know that'll be over the phone. They might mail the agent the letter of separation. Say, hey, we are going to wipe our hands with this one. We're done with the Brandon Ayuk saga. Let's get the San Francisco side of things. Evan Giddings covers the 49ers for 95.7 The Game in San Francisco. He is our guest next. How do they feel about the Brandon Ayuk video? We tackle that subject when we get back right here on Westwood One Sports.
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0: At the Denton Day on Twitter, our talk and text line 310-840-4910, 310-840-4910, 844-840-4910. I'm Denton Day sitting in for Josh Graham on a Sunday here on Westwood One Sports. In a moment, we will have Evan Giddings on the phone. He covers the San Francisco 49ers to get his thoughts on the Brandon Ayuk video that was posted this morning, where Brandon Ayuk threatened is maybe not the best word, but he vowed. It was a stand that he is going to break out the belt when he eventually sees the San Francisco 49ers. Now, I'm in Washington, D.C., and I support the team that about everybody under the sun believes that Brandon Ayuk is going to be playing for in 2026. He is a very close friend of Jaden Daniels. He has long wanted to play with Jaden Daniels, so far back that when this initial contract was being negotiated, Jaden Daniels was with Brandon Ayuk as he was doing this podcast run. You know, he got the contract, 4 years, $120 million, 30 a pop. He got the contract at the very end of 2024. And, you know, we've seen some nasty negotiations before over the course of NFL history. I am desperate to know what exactly was in these negotiations that led to the fracturing of the relationship. Because prior to the 2024 offseason, following his 1,300-yard season in 2023, there had not really been any conversation that Brandon Ayuk did not want to be in San Francisco. And then all of a sudden, it felt like getting hit by a truck with this news of he doesn't like it there, and they are frustrated with him, and you know it's him and Debo and all these things, right? And we are learning about some of the inner workings, but we don't know all the inner workings. And then he does this podcast run where he's like booking himself on podcasts, or at least that's how it felt. And he's bringing Jaden Daniels along. But I hated that PR run for him, because what he would do is he would book himself on a podcast, and then the podcast would rightfully, because this is what you have to do. If you are given the gift of Brandon Ayuk wanting to be on your podcast, and he says, hey, I'd like to be on the podcast because I got some things taken off my chest, you're going to ask him the hard question. Hey, do you still want to play in San Francisco? And it felt like every time somebody asked him that question, he was going to make like this stand. Like, nope, I don't. I'd rather play X, Y, and Z. And then every time somebody asked him, he got a little cold feet. And then he ultimately signed that contract, right? But they've hated each other. The two sides have hated each other ever since. And we hear these stories about him not rehabbing and him not being great in the locker room and everything under the sun. And then we see this video of him speeding for God knows what reason. I mean, you want to talk about, well, I'm a little bit more on the side of Brandon Ayuk in this conversation. You want to talk about the hilarity of the situation. Posting a video of you speeding 111 miles in front of a very famous landmark is pretty idiotic. That landmark being the stadium. I mean, you want to talk about self-incrimination, the best defense lawyer in the world ain't getting you out of that ticket. Like, oh, you posted the video yourself with this very clear, like, yep, this is the building that I'm near, I'm in this jurisdiction, with the dashboard clearly visible that says you going upwards of 100 miles an hour. And I've never been to San Francisco, but I feel pretty comfortable firing at the hip saying that there's not a lot of places in San Francisco where the speed limit goes up to 100. So you're just like violating everything and you're doing it on video. How do we defend that? And there is no defense of that. If you're like a reputable lawyer, you're saying, no, we're not. I'm not taking that. It's going to take my career. I can't get you out of that one, bro. So that situation has been weird. But I do lean on this and say I think San Francisco is just afraid that he is still good. I think San Francisco has reached the point where they have done everything that they have to sour the relationship. I think oftentimes in the NFL, teams will do some things that are questionable at best because they have the power. And in most instances, they have the power. They clearly do not have the power over Brandon Ayuk. He is crazy enough and he hates them enough to willingly walk away from guaranteed millions of dollars that are a part of the contract. I have some hate for people in the world. It's not nice, but I do. I consider myself to be an ethical hater. It's based off of experiences, some facts. There's not a lot of people in this world that I would hate enough to not get paid $30 million. In fact, there's like really nobody that I would hate enough to not get paid $30 million, just to not be in their presence. If you give me $30 million, I'll be sitting next to anybody. Ted DiBiase said, the million-dollar man, everybody got a price. My price is $30 million. You can sit me next to anybody. We'll sit front row at church. I don't give a damn. You give me $30 million, I'm going to be there. Clearly, that's not the case for Brandon Ayuk and the way that he feels about the San Francisco 49ers. That relationship is just completely frayed from the jump. I don't even know why they're still entertaining this at this point. Just let him go. I mean, it's becoming toxic. I actually feel like this is a little bit more interesting. Crazy, I know. I feel like it's a little bit more interesting than the Russini-Vrabel stuff. Like, that was a juicy story. You can sink your teeth into it, because how often do you see a lead reporter banging a sitting NFL head coach? Not very frequently. And then you get more information. It's like, oh, my God. Everybody knew about this. They've been doing this for years. They were just hiding in plain sight. But at a certain point, you reach the point where it's like, yeah, they're just adults that had an affair. And while ethically, morally, that's not very nice, adults having affairs, not the craziest thing in the world. Odds are, in your life, you have known an adult that has had an affair before. So the story really just does become that, until we potentially maybe kind of sort of get like a massive nuke in the Russini and Vrabel story. Not saying that we will, but if we do, you know, that'll make it more entertaining. But in terms of the football stuff, I find this to be way more interesting, because it directly impacts winning and losing off of the field, on the field, and off the field, I guess. But really on the field, this directly impacts how San Francisco could play. It directly impacts how Washington could play. It's worth pointing out that these two teams play each other in week number 6. You're like, man, I'd love to watch that game. Brandon Ayuk playing his former team. It's probably out of market. Wrong. It's on Monday Night Football. Nationally televised. The biggest actual football storyline of the offseason, Brandon Ayuk and his relationship with San Francisco, could legitimately come to a head where he is talking about giving them the belt. That's what he meant. Even if he doesn't land in Washington, which the expectation is that he is going to land in Washington, but if there is a scenario where Brandon Ayuk does not land in Washington, I would put so much amount of money. I would put all the money that Brandon Ayuk voided in his guarantees on the fact that he is going to sign with somebody that is playing San Francisco this year. It's all petty. It's all petty at this point. There is real hate and vitriol. And I don't buy any idea that San Francisco is playing like 8D chess here. I was on locally today, and somebody asked me, like, Denton, what if San Francisco is planning this thing all along? They're like super villains. And while they might be villainous in some extent, I do not believe that Kyle Shanahan and John Lynch, who were the puppeteers with the Brandon Ayuk saga, are so galaxy brained that they would void Brandon Ayuk's contract money, understanding that he was trying to force his way out to Washington, to then set up for teams to want to trade for Brandon Ayuk or be open to trading for Brandon Ayuk, which shockingly nobody did, to ultimately end up cutting him under the guise to say, hey, he's going to go to D.C. and he's going to blow them up. Like, he's actually a sleeper agent for a team that we might be a little fearful of in the NFC. He's going to go there. We know that he's a loose cannon. He's going to go there. We're just playing coy. We're just holding him and holding him and holding him. So eventually D.C. and Adam Peters, who used to work in our building, by the way, that's important, and Jane Daniels, who threw a touchdown pass to Brandon Ayuk to beat Justin Herbert when Justin Herbert played at Oregon and was going to go potentially play in the college football playoff, didn't get there because of Jane Daniels. I don't believe that they are so galaxy-brained to the point where they're like trying to weasel Washington into signing Brandon Ayuk under the premise that Brandon Ayuk is going to blow that organization up. I think they're just petty. And if you've heard anybody talk about Kyle Shanahan, he has a history of being a little petty. Coaches will say that. Players will say that. everyone across the NFL looked at that dude and be like, hey, man, if you're on his good side, you're good. If you're not on the good side of Kyle Shanahan, you better watch out because he's going to run over you like a Mack truck. He's an intense dude, man. He's an intense dude. I just don't know why San Francisco is continually putting up with this if they really don't think he's good. He said in the video, they're afraid of what I'm going to do on the field. And I, of everything that Brandon Ayuk has done, that is the most believable element. That he can still play. Because if he sucked, he would not be there. It is so easy. It is so easy to move off of somebody who is bad at their job. Employers, when they got to downsize, like, hey, give me the guy that sucks at the job. Let me get out of him. Let me get out of that contract. You don't have to really twist anybody's arm to fire a dude that sucks. You got to twist their arm to get rid of a dude that they know is helpful. And I feel like that's where San Francisco is at this point, where they know when he gets to wherever his next destination is, which again is presumably DC, we are in a little bit of trouble with what is going on there. You can chime in on the conversation, 310-840-4910, 310-840-4910. That's a talk and a text line. You can weigh in on Brandon Ayuk. You can weigh in on the NBA Finals. We got game number 3. That one's coming up tomorrow night. You get the Knicks and the Spurs, the Knicks with the potential to go up 3-0. We did get a little bit of clarity over the course of the show that the watch parties that have been denied in Madison Square Garden, in front of Madison Square Garden, are in fact not related to Donald Trump being in attendance for game number 3. I don't believe that, but these are the reports that are coming out. And Ian Begley, who covers the Knicks for SNY, he's been a long time Knicks reporter, he tweeted out, this is a statement from a Madison Square Garden spokesperson. The permit for Plaza 33 Game 3 watch party was denied by the city's permitting office in consultation with the NYPD. However, the White House will confirm that it is not about the president. We understand that NYPD Commissioner Tisch is planning additional street closures around Madison Square Garden. End quote. So somebody at Madison Square Garden is saying, no, this is not us. This is not about the president. This is NYPD. That's them. Take all of your hate and direct it to them. I don't believe that for one second. First of all, I know how security works. It's generally speaking not a smart idea to have thousands of people congregate outside of a place where they know the president of the United States is going to be. I'm in D.C. I have a little bit of an idea on how the security system works there. They generally don't like when the president is around a lot of people. Shocking. I know. They don't like his schedule being known. They like keeping things secret. The fact that they've been promoting that this dude is going to be at game 3 is actually idiotic for security purposes. Now, they had to let the fans know because they got to come up 2 hours early so they can get in. My thought is that there's going to be a very, very large portion of the fan base who has paid thousands of dollars for tickets in the actual arena by the time the game starts. Donald Trump went to a tennis event, I think it was the U.S. Open, and it took 30 minutes before the match started. It started 30 minutes late, and then took even longer for all of the fans to get in there. It's a pain in the rear end to deal with presidential security going into an event when you have 20,000 people, especially 20,000 people that are nuts. Because, like, listen, man, if I'm a Knicks fan, getting there 2 hours early is not a problem. It's game 3 of the NBA Finals. My team's up 2-0. I ain't doing anything that day. I got nothing but free time work. I ain't going. I'm hanging out. I'm day drinking. Where's the darty at, right? Give me a day party. I'm pre-gaming at all of the bars. But that's also part of the problem. You're going to get a bunch of drunk people that are trying to get in to watch their New York Knicks because they're New York Knicks for the first time in over 50 years. Have an opportunity to win a championship. Now, they can't win the actual championship in game number 3. They would have to do that in game number 4, assuming they win game number 3. But it's just a complete cluster. But Madison Square Garden is saying, no, that's NYPD. That's NYPD. That's why the watch parties aren't happening. It's not us. It's not the president. You got to blame them. I think they're all working in collusion with each other, constitution with one another. Maybe that's a better word. I think they're all in the same line. They just want to take some of the blame. I do think that they're a little afraid that he's going to get booed at the game. He's not going to be courtside, obviously. That'd be, I mean, you want to talk about a security risk. You can't put him out in the open like that. That'd be idiotic. So he's going to be up in a booth, probably sitting next to James Dolan, who has been really quiet until now. I almost forgot that James Dolan was still around outside of like the Charles Oakley and James Dolan beef. And then him inviting one of his BFFs, Donald Trump, to game number three. He had been really, really quiet. I think Knicks fans were like, yes, thank you. We've been waiting for him to be really, really quiet for a really, really long time. But now he's back active. If you are going to the game, I'd actually like to know how you feel about this. 310-840-4910. If you're in New York, I'd like to know how you feel about this. 310-840-4910. Presidential motorcades suck, dude. I mean, they really do. Like, I be in D.C. all the time, and if you're in Washington, D.C., or if you've ever been in Washington, D.C. during a motorcade, you just have to sit there. And again, you get it because it's the president of the United States. It doesn't matter who's in office. You understand it. But they stink. It like I was once like an hour late for a job, and I work in radio. We work on pretty hard deadlines. You can't push the start back of a show. That's not how that works. There's no wiggle room there. This show started at 4 p.m. sharp Eastern time. I couldn't text the boss, be like, hey, I'm running a little late. Can we push the start back to 4:05? That's not how that works. These motorcades, though, were terrible like that. I also got kicked out of a gym once for presidential security. On a whim, it was Biden wasn't even in office anymore. It was like 2 years ago. I was working at a morning show in D.C., or like a mid-morning show. It was 10 to 1. I would go and I work out before the show just about every single day. I had to get my grind on. So I'm in the gym. There's a gym in the building. I didn't want to pay for a gym, so I went to the gym in the building. I get into the gym in the building at like 6. Show starts at 10. I like to work out. Big breakfast sandwich guy. Got my breakfast. Got my bagel, my bacon. Not my bacon. I'm a turkey sausage, maple chicken sausage kind of guy. But I got my protein, my eggs. So I work out for like an hour, go up, eat breakfast, get ready for the show, right? It's like this perfect blend. I get into the gym at 6:30. Security comes in. 6:45. Hey, you got 10 minutes. You got to leave. I'm like, what? Like, yeah, Secret Service doing a sweep of the building. I was like, why? And like, we can't tell you. I was like, all right, I'm not an idiot. Like, Secret Service is here for one person. I'm not an idiot. 10 minutes later, guy comes back in. Hey, man, like, you got to go. Our guy's going to be here at noon. I'm like, noon? You're kicking me out of the gym at 7:04 because a guy's going to be here at noon? Yeah, we got to kick you out. I'm telling you, man, that security is no joke. I'm anticipating that it's going to be a pain in the ass for Knicks fans to get in there. What might not be a pain in the ass is the game itself. The Knicks have an opportunity to go up 3-0. Can they actually do it? We'll break down the game and how I think game 3 plays out when we get back. I'm Denton Day. I'm sitting in for Josh Graham at The Denton Day on Twitter. We're back with your phone calls as well. 310-840-4910. It's Westwood One Sports.
10: 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Yo, fans in the Windy City, is this a good thing? The third-year quarterback is on Madden Curse Watch. Westwood One Sports.
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36: Recent survey conducted by Common Sense Media found one-third of teenagers prefer AI companions over humans for serious conversations. There's a term for that, social offloading. And experts we talked to warned that this habit could be stunting emotional growth, leaving an already isolated generation who came of age during the pandemic even less prepared for the messiness of human interaction. Sure, AI can help you polish whatever it is you're looking to say, but that's not very human, right? It's the messiness that makes our interactions with each other so real. It's also what makes them so validating, help us to develop our confidence, our voice, our deep bonds with each other. Psychiatrists we talked to encouraged turning to family or friends when you're struggling to express yourself. They are keen to help. I'm Dr. Sanjay Gupta, helping you live a better life.
0: Phone calls. We talked about Brandon Ayuk. We talked about Game 3 of the NBA Finals. You can take this in whichever direction that you choose. 310-840-4910. That's our talk and our text line. Let's start with Russ in Illinois, who wants to chime in on Brandon Ayuk. Russ, what's up, man? You're on Westwood One Sports.
1: Hey, thanks for having me. I have some questions of you.
0: Of course.
1: How do you know that Brandon Ayuk can still play? Second question is, how do you know that Washington really wants him? And thirdly, if indeed there was some sort of conspiracy against him by the San Francisco 49ers, wouldn't you think the Players Association would be stepping into this in regards to player not being able to apply his trade? I suspect you're defending a malingerer.
0: So I'll answer all of those, Russ. The first one is, we have no idea if he can still play. So I think that's a fair question. We have no idea. The assumption is that he can. I mean, he tore his knee up. He's 28 years old, and it's 2026. Medical technology leads me to believe that you can still play wide receiver with a torn up knee if you've given it time to recover. An example of this is that Stephon Diggs did that last year, had over 1,000 yards at the age of 32 recovering from a bad knee. So I don't know that I would completely count him off because he tore his knee up. We're past that point. In terms of the conspiracy element of this, I'm glad you asked, because, buddy, do I love me a good conspiracy. The NFL Players Association not stepping in on this is a win for the San Francisco 49ers. But here's my thought process on this, and I'll walk you through it. You don't sound like a Brandon Ayuk guy. That's fine. But if he doesn't want to be there, there's not a lot that the Players Association can necessarily do. What you would go to the Players Association for more often than not is getting the money back. You're like, hey, I feel like this was an unfair void of my contract. I want to play here. I want this money. Can you get it back? And what they would do was they would fight this, and they would probably get some of it back. I don't know that the Players Association would get all of it back, but they would get some of it back. So that's kind of the direction that you would go if you wanted to still be there. But I think with him, he doesn't want to be there. There's a relationship that has been severed. It's bad. It's nasty. The two sides don't like each other. That's very clear. Regardless of which side that you stand on right now, I think all of us meet in the middle when they say this is real bad blood between the 49ers and Brandon Ayuk. So he doesn't want to be there anymore. I don't know that the Players Association can get him out of the contract. They could get money back if he still wanted to be there. I don't know what power they would have to be like, no, you actually have to release him. Because that, if the NFL had that power, there would be a lot more guys doing it. So they're not going to grant that power. And honestly, I don't think that they should. This is a very weird and odd and rare case in that we're seeing unfold right now. And again, he's not like the hero in this. Brandon Ayuk has handled himself very poorly in certain areas. But I do feel like when you get only information for the better part of a year from one side, there is a reason for that. And that's the side that's playing offense in the story. The side that's giving us all of the information and dictating the narrative of the story, that's often not the hero. They might be the winners because the winners always write history, but that doesn't make them the hero in the story. They have done something in this that has led to Brandon Ayuk being upset with them. He's not the first person that has ever been upset with the way that San Francisco negotiates, with the way that San Francisco handles things. There's been a number of players before him, and there will be a number of players after him that get upset with that front office. They've just never taken it to these lengths. And then your final question, that was actually your second question, I'm just getting to it last. He's best friends with a quarterback in Washington. And I don't anticipate everybody to know this because you're not in the D.C. area. The power of friendship as it relates to Jayden Daniels gets you pretty darn far. Sam Hartman still has a job. If you watch Sam Hartman in the preseason in 2025, it was some of the worst quarterback play you've ever seen. He's still on the roster, and he's on the roster because he's friends with Jayden Daniels. On top of that, Adam Peters knows him. So if Adam Peters is sitting here understanding, and he's been in the building when San Francisco negotiates. In fact, Adam Peters took a 49er tactic into the offseason last year with Terry McLaurin's contract, and it completely derailed the season. Like, from the jump, Washington's season was always going to be off because for all of training camp, their number one wide receiver wasn't there. There was this dark cloud that was over the offseason. So I think Adam Peters might have turned from that San Francisco way of negotiating, understanding there are better ways to do this. I'm not doing this the best way. So if he knows Brandon Ayuk and has a positive relationship with him, And Jayden Daniels knows Brandon Ayuk, who has a has a positive relationship with him, because clearly, this is a big deal. Then I don't see why Washington would not be interested. 310-840-4910, 310-840-4910. You want to jump in with us here on Westwood One Sports? Let's go to Todd. Todd's in Tampa, wants to jump in here. Todd, what's going on?
2: Boss, let's get down to business here.
0: Let's get down.
2: I want to say, growing up in the Big Apple, okay, before I moved as a kid to Florida, my parents made me move down here. There's two people who made New York. One was Donald Trump and the other was Joe Namath. Okay, I was 5 years old when Joe Namath guaranteed it, and everyone ran to the window and put money on it. And Joe and my dad said, I said, Dad, why is everyone running to put money up on the Jets? He said, Joe Namath guaranteed we're going to win the game. He said we're going to win it outright. Everybody piled their money, and that's why Joe Namath and the 69 Jets are even greater than my Miracle Mets. Because Joe Namath let everybody eat at the table. That's the beauty of him. And then Donald Trump building skyscrapers, putting Woolman Rink when the mayor couldn't get it done, and spent $20 million, a joke over there in New York City, and he built it in 6 months and on time and under budget. Donald Trump was the man, and he put up skyscrapers, and everybody knew he was boss. And in the 80s, there wasn't a better-looking white boy in America. So I'm happy that let me say something to my Knicks. You're up 2-0. Okay, step on their throat and put them away. Step on their throat and put them away, and don't give them a chance to breathe. You got to hit the boards and play defense. You understand me? Don't worry about the referees. Don't worry about nothing. Just step on their throat like you did in San Antonio and put them away. Michael Jordan would close you out in six. He didn't want to wait. They take no chances. And we're closing you out, we're putting you down, and we're winning this title. I want to say that. I want to say to my Buccaneers and Reuben Bain, we're counting on you.
0: How are you a Bucs fan? You're a New York guy and a Bucs fan?
2: We moved to Tampa when I was, after 73, when the Mets lost to the A's, broke my heart. We moved down here, and I'm a Buccaneer since 1976. My first job was selling Cokes at the old Sombrero, and then we came from 0-26 to from worst to first with Doug Williams, who should be in the Hall of Fame, by the way, threw four touchdown passes in the second quarter for the Washington Redskins at the time, and won the first Super Bowl as African-American, so he should be in the Hall before anybody.
0: Let me say to my Buccaneers,
2: Reuben Bain. Reuben Bain has electrified this city, and we're ready to roll with Reuben Bain. Got to pay Baker. Baker, make sure you slide before you get hit, unless you're in the playoffs. And since A.J. Brown has left, I see a window open. I see the Buccaneers versus the Rams in the NFC Championship game, and I find us with a way to get it done and knock Matthew Stafford out of the game. I'll talk to you later, baby. Peace. Go Knicks.
0: Thank you, Todd. So that was a fun ride. I don't know that... Has Reuben Bain electrified Tampa? He hasn't played yet. I like the passion, though. It feels like he is a part of the team, right? He is ready for the New York Knicks. And I like the history lesson, too. I don't know that he knows that I'm from D.C., which is fine. Not everybody does. I'm very aware of the Doug Williams thing. I do believe that Doug Williams... I don't know if they should be in the Hall of Fame, but he's a very, very special player, and that should be celebrated. As far as the game itself goes, game number three, I'm expecting San Antonio to win. I'm expecting a bounce-back performance from the Spurs, and I think they quiet a very raucous crowd in New York. It's going to be a fun one. There's going to be a whole lot of back and forth. I don't think this series, to me, has already been better than what San Antonio and Oklahoma City was, despite that being viewed as the impromptu championship, because all of those losses were by double digits, with the exception of like one or two. But even the double overtime thriller was nearly a double-digit win. These games are coming way more down to the wire, and that's what I want. If this doesn't go seven, I'd love it to go seven. If it doesn't go seven, but we get games that all come down to the final 2 minutes of play, I'm okay with that. That's the kind of basketball that I want. I've always been a fan of the NBA playoffs being the highest level of basketball. You know, we argue from time to time on these airwaves, March Madness versus the NBA postseason. I love the thrill of March Madness, the crack hit that it is in the first few days of the tournament. But when it comes to high-level basketball, you don't find anything better than the NBA. And what we've seen through the first two games is we've seen the Knicks playing at a very, very high level and San Antonio doing their best to try and keep up. My expectation is for game number three that we actually see them set the pace and set the tone and then not blow it and not give the game away to the Knicks in the second quarter the way that they did. Because the second quarter play for San Antonio, that was the moment that I was scared for the first time in this series as somebody that's been backing the Spurs. I was scared because New York rose to the occasion of the physicality. And it felt like San Antonio was like, hey, why are they allowed to get away with all of this? And somebody got to stick their foot up the ass of the Spurs to be like, that is not how this is going to go moving forward. You need to be the ones that are the aggressors. You need to be the ones that are the attackers. And I'm expecting that Victor Wembanyama, more than anybody, is going to be that guy. He shot 6 threes in game number 2. That needs to be limited to 3 in game number 3. But I still want him taking 25 to 30 shots. If Victor Wembanyama takes 30 shots and only 3 of them are 3-pointers, the Spurs are going to win. Because that means he is playing with aggressiveness. He's playing dominant down low. He's not afraid of Mitchell Robinson. He's not afraid of Karl Anthony Towns. These guys are two guys, two bodies that he hasn't really seen a lot of. They're strong. They're not afraid of him. I need him not to be afraid of them. But if he plays a game where he only shoots 3 3-pointers, but he takes 30 shots, he's going for at least 35 points, and you're probably reaching 12, 14 rebounds. He needs to be better at the rebounds. He cannot be out-rebounded by Cat. Again, he had like 9 rebounds in game number 2 compared to Cat's 13. That can't happen. The effort was not there. I need to see the wake-up call. Victor Wembanyama said that he let himself get a little drained after the Western Conference Finals, and I think somewhere Kevin Garnett was on a couch like the Leo DiCaprio meme, pointing at the television and being like, I told you so. Because Kevin Garnett ripped him a new one earlier in the week. Why are you crying after the Western Conference Finals? You haven't done anything yet. The goal is still ahead of you. All of these things, right? Wemby admitted that, and I'm hoping that he's used the next few days and even using a part of today to zone in. Let's meditate. You know, I don't know what monks do. I'm not well-versed in the art of being a monk. I don't have history there. I would assume that they meditate in some capacity. If you're going to do the hanging out with the monks and the story that that was, and we have articles about it, we have pictures about it, and it's a cool thing that he did. Not everybody has that, but that's a cool thing that he got to do. If you're going to do the monk thing, let's center in here for game number 3. Because if you go down 0-3, you're getting swept. If you go down 0-3, the series is over in 4. You are not beating the Knicks in game 4 in Madison Square Garden. It's not going to happen. It's just not. If you go down 0-3, the series is over. If you win this thing, now we're cooking with a little bit of gas. And now you can win that second one. And now it's 2-2. And don't let it get back to San Antonio with this series 2-2, with San Antonio having all of the momentum. It's not going to be a good spot if you're the Knicks. It's just not. Because what that means is that Karl Anthony Towns, in games number 1 and game number 2, that version of him is not the same Karl Anthony Towns that we'd be seeing in game number 3 and game number 4. That means they found something out, they being the Spurs. They found something out about him that they've now decided to take advantage of. My expectation is that San Antonio is going to win game number 3. I'm taking them plus the points at plus 2.5. I'm taking them on the money line. Shopping around, I'm seeing money line San Antonio plus 110. You might be able to find it at plus 115. Likely not going to find any better odds for the gambler than that. But I'm taking San Antonio on the money line. I think they get this thing to 2-1. I think Victor Wembanyama goes crazy. I'm saying at least 35 points for Wemby in game number 3. And he swings the pendulum back, the crazy pendulum that has been the narrative around him. Because, man, that thing is going back and forth with the way that people are flipping and flopping on the dude. I think he swings that pendulum back, and I think he reminds everybody, hey, there's a reason why all of you thought that we were going to be the initial winners of the series. I really am like that. So I think Victor Wembanyama gets it done. I'm Denton Day. I'm sitting in for Josh Graham here on Westwood One Sports. When we get back, we will wrap this show up, put this show to bed. Our producer, Will Dalton, will help us do so. Don't go anywhere. It's Westwood One Sports.
3: Wow, wow, whoa. The Knicks are up 2-0. New York. York stole two games in San Antonio. The next two are in the Garden with a chance to sweep. Game three of the NBA Finals is tomorrow night. Westwood One Sports.
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17: So the watch parties are going to happen. It's just a matter of how close do they get to Madison Square Garden.
18: That's for sure. That's for sure. Let's put this thing to bed. How about
17: Let's put this thing to bed.
18: All right. So it's going to be crazy in New York tomorrow, but where crazy things happen on the regulars down in Florida.
17: Yeah.
18: As we tend to know around here. So apparently some dude... He just recently got 11 months in jail because he tried to rob a bank.
17: Classic.
18: Now, how he went about it is the interesting part of the story. It wasn't like, hey, stick him up with the mask on and everything. It wasn't like that. He stole an excavator, one of those machines.
17: That's a good start.
18: He did that. And what he did in the middle of the night, or sometime late at night, is he tried to take said excavator and, like, rip up the ATM machine that was outside of the bank. Yeah. So he does this, and the added wrinkle to it is this particular bank was right next to the police station. Which is, one, smart on the part of the bank, like whoever decided, hey, this is the spot.
17: Yeah, prime bank real estate.
18: Yeah. Like, this is the spot right next to the police station. So they arrived very quickly. And apparently the reason he did this is because he didn't want to work for his brother. He didn't go into what his brother does. But I can imagine working with your sibling might be a little difficult.
17: That is important to the story. You know, like, what does the brother do? If he's, like, the owner of, like, a window business, this might be

0: extreme, but you know, if he's in some nefarious activities, maybe this is actually a win. So that is an important key to the story there. How did he only get 11 months? Like what you just described, I'm not a lawyer, but it feels like a lot of things that would add up to more than 11 months.
1: You know, I don't know. It is interesting because when I read this story, like 11 months for trying to rob a bank seems kind of...
0: With a stolen equipment vehicle.
1: Yeah.
0: Like, it's not like you stole a regular car. You stole like an excavator where you need to have a license to operate. So there's like a lot of things that are being broken metaphorically and literally in this story.
1: Now, I mean, maybe the fact that nobody was injured or nobody was
0: important.
1: Killed or anything like that, because that'll tack on some
0: years. Did he successfully rip the ATM off?
1: I'm looking at the pictures here. He didn't get it off, but he
0: did
1: some damage.
0: He
1: ripped it up pretty good, but not all the way.
0: So what is a dumber crime to commit? Stealing an excavator and trying to rip off an ATM at a bank that's located right next to a police station, or driving in front of a San Francisco 49ers stadium while recording yourself with a speedometer visible going over 100 miles an hour?
1: I mean, they're both pretty dumb.
0: They're both hard to beat. I didn't think we'd have two crimes on the show that are so obvious L's in court, but here we are.
1: Dude, the first crime is probably the worst of the two. I'll say that. Or the dumbest of the two.
0: The dumbest of the two.
1: Because you're right next to the police station and you're making all this noise.
0: Did you not see it? You didn't do any recon before the operation?
1: But I gotta tell you, like, this Brandon Ayuk situation, it just gets me. Because, like, I remember a couple of years back when the contract negotiations were happening. And he was holding out, I think, and, you know, he wanted X amount of dollars. And there were people saying, like, this isn't going to end well. But they paid him. They paid him anyway. And, like, do they have anything to show for it, really, production-wise or anything?
0: Nope, they got seven games. Seven games, and he blew his knee out, and he wasn't even spectacular in the seven games, which usually, not all the times, but is usually what happens when you hold out for the entire offseason and go do a bunch of podcasts. Like, that's not a productive way to spend the offseason. I'm just holding to the hope that his friendship with Jaden Daniels heals his brain and heals his knee. And we just get him to the spot.
1: I was about
0: where
1: to say,
0: do
1: the Commanders want these problems? Like, you're there, you're in D.C.
0: It's like you're probably going to get what I would imagine is a 2-year deal that's really a 1-year deal, but it gives the organization the leverage to where if they want to extend him after that, if he does play well, then they can do. They can do that. That's how I imagine this going. Not going to be for a lot of money. They're not going to give him $30 million a year. I mean, those days, he got to earn that one again. The problem is he's now 28 years old, and we'd see once you get to that 29, close to 30 mark, teams ain't want to give you $30 million a year. So he is putting happiness in front of $30 million, and I will tell you, there are not a lot of things that make me happier than $30 million. There's a few, but there is not one of them. And I've told my friends this. We are homies. I don't love you enough to turn down $30 million. That's it for me on a Sunday. The great, the legendary Mike Wickett is going to take over at the top on Westwood One Sports. Big thanks to Will Dalton. Big thanks to Art in our Culver City studios. 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
1: Well, hello on a Sunday fun day wherever you are all across America. 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We got a Micah Parsons update to get to. We'll talk, of course, about Myles Garrett. You're going to hear what Micah Parsons had to say about Myles Garrett. That's a fun conversation to have. We're going to rank some stuff. We got some Knicks guests to get to. We got some NFL guests to get to. Like, we got a lot of stuff. And you're always welcome to join the show wherever you are. Got a line open for you. Call or text
15: 310-840-4910. 310-840-4910, the phone number. And that is good for calling and texting, absolutely. For those that don't want to dial up the phone, you want to get your point across, your take, your opinion, you're always welcome to do so. 310-840-4910. And it feels like right now we're on the, it's not Christmas Eve, but it's NBA Finals Eve. I think I'd be, like, I'm excited for this game tomorrow in the NBA Finals. I think you probably are too if you're an NBA fan. I'm excited to watch Knicks and Spurs. I'd be a lot more excited if it was 1-1. Because I feel like if, I don't want to say it's over. And yesterday we were on the air, we were talking about the game going back to the Garden and just how amazing that is. And it, when this team, when this Knicks team is playing like they have been for this series, and the Spurs team has been playing like they have been for this series, you just feel like it's a wrap. I don't want it to be a wrap. I don't want it to be over. I don't want any of that. But you kind of feel like it's a wrap, right? Like 2-0. Brunson hasn't even played a great game yet. Part of that is San Antonio, but Brunson hasn't been Brunson other than Captain Clutch in the fourth quarter of game one. But man, I'm rooting for the Spurs. And if you're listening to us and you're in New York or you're a New York Knicks fan, I'm not hating on you. Let me make this perfectly clear. I am rooting for San Antonio because I'm an NBA fan and I want this series to get to seven games. And man, what a storyline it would be in this series. And I don't think it's going to happen, but what a storyline it would be if the Spurs could get the next two. Wouldn't that be a hell of a storyline? Like all of a sudden, this invincible Knicks team, which about 6 weeks ago we never would have said, but this invincible Knicks team that has won, what, 13 straight games in the postseason? They were blowing everybody out before they got to this series, and they won the first game by 10. They won game two by a point. Wouldn't it be just a script flip if San Antonio got two and we went back to Texas for the final, you know, for the run to three, whoever can get two out of the next three? It'd be great. I don't see it happening, but it would be awesome. Because I don't, I think we go back to Texas, but I think we go back to Texas and it's 3-1. That's what I think actually is going to happen. I think the Spurs are going to get one of these next two. I think they may get this one tomorrow more likely than winning a game when you're down 3-0. Because can you just imagine Madison Square Garden on Wednesday night? If New York is up 3-0 and they can close it out by sweeping Wemby and sweeping this upstart San Antonio team that's, and we hate this phrase on this show, ahead of schedule. Can you just imagine? Like when you're watching a game in the Garden, it's already awesome. I've never been to Madison Square Garden, but I imagine it's amazing. I imagine especially when you're paying $4,000 and $5,000 and $6,000 and $7,000 to sit up high, or you're paying 20, 30 grand to sit down low. I imagine it's awesome. And the environment tomorrow night is going to be amazing. And it's getting ramped up because the president of the United States is going to be there. If you're a Knicks fan, you're not allowed to bring a bag. There is a no bag policy tomorrow night at the Garden. It's not a clear bag policy. It's a no bag policy. They're not letting you in with a bag because of the heightened security, obviously, for President Trump. And there's like no watch parties. I heard the guys before I came on the air here talking about they're just going to happen. I mean, they're going to happen, but they're not going to be as big and as ruckus as we've seen. I don't think. Maybe they will be. I have no clue. But it's going to be amazing tomorrow to watch. And as much as I'm enjoying watching this Knicks team, I am rooting against the Knicks, but it has nothing to do with a dislike for the Knicks or a love for the Spurs. It is, I just want more basketball, man. I'm not ready to look only at the NBA draft and then the doldrums of summer of baseball until we get to training camp. All right. Cause if you've listened to this show or you listen to me now for a couple of months, I've been on the air here on Westwood One. I'll talk NFL every day. All right. I'm ready. I want to squeeze out as much of the NBA season as I can. And I think NBA fans do too. Whether you're rooting for the Knicks, you're rooting for the Spurs, you're just rooting for seven games or whatever. But it has been incredible to watch. And the two big stars in this, the two biggest stars in this series, we're going to hear from both. We're going to hear from Victor Wembanyama coming up in just a bit because both teams spoke to the media today. both teams were asked about lessons that were learned and all those things, and both were asked about the president of the United States being in the building at MSG coming up tomorrow night. But let's start with Jalen Brunson here. Brunson, you know, a couple of weeks ago, the conversations were beginning about, does he belong in the conversation for the Mount Rushmore? Does he belong in the conversations for the greatest Nick of all time? And old heads are all about Willis Reed and DeBuscher and that level. And then people my age, I'm 45. Millennials my age and Gen Xers, it's Patrick Ewing. But if Brunson's able to pull this off, man, oh, I think it's hard to put anybody, and I understand championships are not individual awards, but it's hard to put anybody ahead of Brunson who has not won a title, a.k.a. Patrick Ewing, isn't it? And again, they're not individual awards. These are team awards. Championships are team awards. That's why when everybody dogs Dan Marino or Aaron Rodgers or Charles Barkley or Karl Malone or whatever, gets on my nerves. Individual awards, team championships, those are different things. But Brunson, man, it's hard to keep him off the top of the list, or at least right there with Willis Reed and company when you're talking about the greatest Knicks of all time. And Brunson today, he talked about how proud he was to be a New York Knick.
16: I've always said this, and I've felt the amount of love I've gotten from this fan base and from the city since day one. I think it's grown over the years, but I'm so thankful. I'm so honored to be able to put New York across my chest. Wouldn't trade that feeling for anything in the world.
15: And the fans are going nuts for this guy. I mean, I know that when he signed on with New York, it was like, okay, we got this guy. Why didn't Dallas want this guy? But it's incredible to see Brunson play at this level, and the way we are watching Brunson, Captain Clutch, come through. Again, he hasn't had a great series. What was the stat I went over last night when I was on the air? Brunson's 17 of 42 from the floor in these first two games. He's shooting 33% from the floor. He's 4 of 15 from three. And yet, New York is still up 2-0. And they're going back to the Garden. And that crowd is going to be absolutely insane.
16: I think it's really cool. 27 years since the last finals game in this building. I know our fan base is really excited, as they should be. But as a team, us inside the locker room, we have more work to do.
15: Yeah, they're not done. I do like that. And normally when you hear these guys say, well, we're not satisfied to be up one game, we're not satisfied to be the... You hear often athletes say those kinds of things. You know, we're not satisfied, there's a lot left, it's a long season, it's a long series. But these Knicks have seriously, it feels like when you're listening to them talk, after the Eastern Conference Finals, when they swept Harden and the Cavs out, they celebrated for one day, and then they were back to business as usual. Meanwhile, the Spurs, when they beat Oklahoma City, it looked like they won the Super Bowl. Because I think they, along with a lot of other people, my hand is up, thought that was the NBA championship. And man, were we wrong. We were all absolutely wrong about this. And now Brunson knows he hasn't played great. And he was asked about what he himself can improve on from game two to game three.
16: Playing better with the lead that we had in the 14th. The 14-point lead. The way they fought back and took the lead is just a credit to who they are. Us staying composed helped us win that game, but we do need to be able to finish the game better. Just unacceptable with the way we just obviously just let that 14-point lead go the way we did.
15: I give credit to San Antonio. For some reason, I think maybe, and I think we're going to expect to see this tomorrow. This is what I would do, and I'm sure Mitch Johnson's like, what is Mike Wicket on Westwood One think we should do? Well, Mitch, here's what I think you should do. They were able to get out of that 14-point hole in the fourth quarter the other night because they ran, and they were fast breaking. Maybe it was a sense of urgency. Maybe they felt the Knicks were playing prevent defense. But if I was San Antonio, I may have found a little, you know, chink in the armor there. I might have found a little soft spot. Might be okay to get out and run and maybe not try to play in this half-court offense. And I don't know if that is playing into the strengths of Victor Wembanyama because of how big he is. But when you want to stand in front of Victor Wembanyama, you want to stand in front of Wemby when he's coming down the train tracks? Absolutely not. So if I was San Antonio, that's one thing I would do. Of course, keep Wemby in the low block. Keep him in the paint when you're playing in the half court. But when you can get boards and you can go and fast break opportunities, that's the way it looked like San Antonio was able to take it to the Knicks, especially trying to get out of that 14-point hole that they had success doing up until the very end in game two. Now, I am in Des Moines, Iowa. That's where I broadcast live from in Des Moines. West Des Moines, the suburb to be specific. I have never been to New York City. Well, I take that back. I have been to New York City one time 20-some years ago. I was in my 20s. And we went to a graduation party for a friend of mine who lived in New Jersey. And we took the train up from Jersey to New York for one day. We spent the whole day and the evening in New York City. I barely remember that for multiple reasons. But I barely remember that because it was 25 years ago. But the city, I am seeing it. I mean, you're watching it. You see all the pictures. You see the watch parties. You see the people outside. I just watched a video today of their new mayor, Mondami, walking into a bar. And people were going crazy for him. He's wearing his Knicks jersey. Like, the Knicks have taken over. The Knicks fever has taken over. And Brunson was asked, have you looked around New York City lately?
17: If people want to know what it looks like in New York right now, normally you guys wouldn't be here on a practice day. Are you looking around at all? Do you get a sense of it at all? Will you try and look? Or not until it's over?
16: Not until it's over.
17: Are you letting your family come look, your friends, anything like that? Or
16: they can do what they want.
15: How does he not know what's going on in New York? I don't know if I believe that. I mean, I believe Brunson is as focused, like a method actor. I believe Brunson is as focused as you can be on the task at hand, and that is beating the San Antonio Spurs. I fully do believe that. But he's got to know what's going on. He's on social media, I think. I don't know. I assume he is. He's on social media. He's walking to and from. I'm sure Brunson's not going out to get burgers anywhere in New York City. I know he was in San Antonio for a couple of days, but he's got to know how absolutely bat-ass crazy the city of New York is right now for the Knicks. One question that has come up this week, and maybe for the last year and a half, since Brunson's really ascended into being an elite player in the NBA, is how did this guy, who was the college player of the year, when he was at Villanova, the year Nova won the national championship, how did this guy not only get out of the lottery, not only get out of the first round, how did this guy slip into the second round of the NBA draft? The scouting reports on him are ridiculous. This from Bleacher Report. Brunson didn't struggle in many areas. The questions concerning his transition game revolve around how much his limited speed will hold him back. Out of spot-ups, he only converted 3 of 17 drives while going right. He was less effective when opponents ran him off the line. Brunson's defensive outlook is his biggest question mark. He's heavy-footed for a point guard. He ranked in the 18th percentile in isolation defense and 33rd percentile for a point guard when he was playing his man off screens. It's difficult to envision him containing many NBA starting speedsters. Brunson offers minimal defensive playmaking ability as well. He averaged 1.2 steals, and he recorded only one block his entire 116-game career. Ready for this? This is the best. As a rookie, Brunson will have a chance to earn backup minutes right away thanks to his shooting and decision-making. And he'll also turn 22 years old before the season, and he's had plenty of experience over the last 3 years. He isn't capable of defending in a full-time role, but it wouldn't be surprising if he became a second-unit game manager as a rookie. Projected role, high-end backup. Again, this is Bleacher Report's scouting report on Jalen Brunson coming out of the draft, or going into the draft, I should say. The eye test suggests Brunson's ceiling. the eye test suggests Brunson's ceiling isn't high, given his age and inability to blow by opponents or explode vertically. However, his knack for running an offense, shot making, distributing, and scoring skills with isolation pull-ups and post fallaways suggest he'll find a way to stick and make an impact. In all likelihood, this is where it gets real good. In all likelihood, Jalen Brunson will carve out a career as a valued backup who will play mistake-free basketball and push all the right buttons, even if he's not putting up big numbers. That's the scouting report, and his comp was Jameer Nelson. So what does Jalen Brunson have to say about the scouts, these analysts? Jonathan Wasserman wrote that scouting report on Jalen Brunson before he got drafted in 2018. What does Jalen Brunson think about the scouts and what they got wrong? Well, you're going to hear Jalen Brunson answer that question next on Westwood One Sports.
14: Wow, wow, whoa. The Knicks are up 2-0. New York stole two games in San Antonio. The next two are in the Garden with a chance to sweep. Game three of the NBA Finals is tomorrow night. Westwood One Sports.
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15: 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Again, I'm Mike Wickett. Follow me on Instagram, TikTok, Twitter, at Mike Wickett, Facebook as well. Two T's in Wickett. Appreciate that. Coming up in about 18 minutes. We are getting very close to the Hammond, Indiana Bears. And we are going to hear from a very important lawmaker in this process. That's coming your way at 40 after the hour, so at about 18 minutes from right now. But I read you the scouting report on Jalen Brunson back in 2018 when one of the greatest Knicks of all time was coming out of Villanova. And one sentence that stood out was the final nail here. He'll carve out a career as a valued backup who will play mistake-free basketball and push all the right buttons, even if he's not putting up big numbers. Dude, it's amazing how we get these wrong sometimes. And it happens all the time. These critics, these analysts, the GMs, they get things wrong. So Brunson was asked about what everybody got wrong in his draft process.
8: When a guy like you falls into the second round of the draft, a lot of people miss something about you. When you think back on your draft process, what do you think it was that was just underestimated, not seen in you at that time?
16: Everything.
15: That's the best answer ever.
8: When a guy like you falls into the second round of the draft, a lot of people miss something about you. When you think back on your draft process, what do you think it was that was just underestimated, not seen in you at that time?
16: Everything.
15: I love that answer. That is such a good answer. He was drafted 33rd overall. Stuart, can you pull up our producer, Stuart? Can you pull up like who went ahead of him in the 20s and early 30s, who went ahead of Jalen Brunson, so we can mock some of these NBA teams? Hell, who went in the lottery ahead of Jalen Brunson back in 2018? But yeah, 6'2", 190. And this is the thing, like, this happens in the NFL all the time, too, where you get this idea in your head of what you want your NBA player to look like. And Brunson doesn't look like your standard point guard. He's 6'2". He's not exactly the most athletic-looking dude. He doesn't have a body like Kobe Bryant. He doesn't have a body like Michael Jordan. He's kind of built more like a fire hydrant. And he's a thicker dude. He's a strong guy. And he was a junior, I believe, 22 years old coming out of the draft or coming out of college into the draft. When we do this, like, oh, what's his ceiling because of his age? Or in basketball, if he can't jump over the basket, then we don't want him. If he's not 6'8" and an athletic freak, he can't play in this league. The guy was the best player on a national championship team and played in a really good conference. The Big East back then was a good conference, all right? So it's like we do this. We see GMs and analysts and you know, draft experts, the Mel Kuypers of the world. They always, they admit, like, no one's perfect. And I'm not knocking Mel or any of the, you know, McShay or any of these guys. But we miss on guys who are obvious, really good players when they're in college for some reason, because in our head, we have this idea of what you're supposed to be at the highest level. And Brunson didn't fit that. Stu, do you have who went in the 2018 NBA draft ahead of Brunson right before or even in the lottery?
1: So right before him was Javon Carter, 32nd overall to Memphis. Two picks before that was Eli Okobo, a point guard from France.
15: Okay, what's Eli Okobo doing right now, I wonder? he's not playing in the NBA Finals. Is he a point guard, you said? Was he a guard?
1: He is a guard. He plays in the EuroLeague, LNB Pro A League.
15: Uh-huh. There you go.
1: So he is, he is current.
15: Who drafted him?
1: That would be the Suns.
15: The Suns. Okay. All right. Anybody else of note that went before Jalen Brunson at 33 to the Mavericks?
1: 30th overall was Omari Spellman, who also played at Villanova. So Brunson's teammate at Nova, Omari Spellman, went a few picks before him.
15: Okay. All right. Who were the top five picks in that draft that year?
1: Top five in that draft?
15: What was the lottery in that year?
1: You had DeAndre Ayton, Marvin Bagley, who was obviously a disappointment. Yeah. Luka, Jaren Jackson, Trae Young was the top five.
15: I mean, that's the back end of that. 3, 4, and 5 was pretty good. I mean, Ayton never lived up to being number one. Bagley was a tremendous disappointment. But Trae Young, good player. They made the decision to go with Trae Young or Luka. That was like the conversation.
1: Yes.
15: And ironically, Luka and Jalen Brunson on that same team. And now neither of them are there. Luka's an MVP candidate, scoring champ, and Jalen Brunson's one of the great Knicks of all time. Nice job, Dallas! Really great job, Dallas! I mean, he was ready. I think I read when Brunson was in Dallas, he was ready to sign like a 4-year deal worth like $55 million. And he was ready to sign it. And they said, no. All right, I'll go to the Knicks. That's fine. And here we are on the doorstep of history, on the doorstep of the Knicks, knocking this thing over and winning the NBA championship 24 hours from now, game 3, game 4 on Wednesday could be a potential sweep, something nobody saw coming. The crowd's going to be rocking. And if it's not Brunson as the MVP of this series, because right now you would say Brunson's not the MVP of the NBA Finals. That would be Karl Anthony Towns. Shout out to our listeners in Minneapolis, by the way. That would be Karl Anthony Towns, who's played his ass off in this series, offensively and defensively. And you know Kat's fired up for that crowd.
5: I mean, I expect our fans to come out and do what they do every game, which is come and support us at the highest level. So I'm really excited to play. You know, it's always great when you get to play the game of basketball at its highest level. So to be able to lace the shoes up, be able to put the jersey on, and be able to see our fans, see finals basketball after all this time is going to be really, really special.
15: He's been so good. Karl Anthony Towns has just been absolutely outstanding. Offensively, defensively. I mean, I don't even know what he's averaging in this series, but he's just been, everywhere you look, Karl Anthony Towns is playing a great game. Game 1, 18 and 12, also 4 dimes. 21 and 13 for Kat in game 2. He was 3 of 5 from 3. He's doing a good job D'ing up Wembanyama when it's his turn to do it. It's just because I know there were a lot of people, a lot of skeptics, hand up, I'm one of them, that did not expect Karl Anthony Towns to be this good every night. And there's still a lot of time left. But ever since that Atlanta series, I know Brunson's been the MVP, but Karl Anthony Towns has been great. And that's the thing with Kat. We know Kat's great. Kat's got incredible ability. He can play inside, outside. He's, for a big man, he's as dangerous as there is in the NBA. But nobody expects that out of Kat 5 nights in a row. 4 out of 5 nights. We haven't seen the other version of Kat. The quick fouls in the first quarter. The ineffectiveness. Sitting around the 3-point line and not hitting the 3. Like that. Like, that's the Kat that frustrates Knicks fans. And go back 2 months before the playoffs started. That was one of the factors. Which Kat are we going to get? Well, in the finals, we've gotten the really, really good version of Karl Anthony Towns. And his role has absolutely changed.
5: Yeah, I mean, just it's about impact and winning, you know, and especially this year, you know, throughout the year, I've always had to change my role for the betterment of the team. I've always had to change the way I play so it could be most beneficial for the team. And taking all that experience this year, I've had to do it on the fly. You know, it wasn't like game by game. It's been quarter by quarter, you know, and that comes with experience and just knowledge of the game and just time playing the game, time putting shots up, time reading defenses, seeing defenses, offenses. So, like I said, one game, you know, Jalen got hurt, you know, that's when I have to be a primary scorer. And in other games, you know, when he's cooking, I got to be, you know, a facilitator, a hub, a assist maker, aggressive in playmaking. And then there's games I need to do both when he's in and I'm in, and I got to be able to do both while his shot's, you know, warming up. And, you know, there's also days where I got to be a decoy. I got to be the best screener. I got to be the best spacer for our offense. So I think that right now, whatever it takes to win, especially when you're in the NBA Finals, I'm willing to do.
15: I mean, the word there is versatility. The fact that Karl Anthony Towns is this versatile, and not just, you know, a guy who can do everything, but a guy who's really good at doing a lot. You know, he's a great shooter. He can drive to the basket. He's a freight train when he's going to the rim. He can obviously rebound. He's a big guy. He can block some shots. It's been awesome to watch Kat change into this player in this postseason. You know, yesterday, Mike Wickett with you here on a Sunday night on Westwood One Sports. We're talking Knicks and Spurs. You can jump in. 310-840-4910. 310-840-4910. You can call, you can text with your thoughts on the Knicks. We'll get to the Spurs in a bit. But yesterday, I had to put my hand up and admit to Knicks fan who was angry with me because I made a video 1 week ago. And I put the video up on TikTok. You can follow me at Mike Wickett, 2 T's. And I put it up on Instagram. It was a reel on Facebook saying that the Knicks' path to the finals mimicked what the Patriots' path was to the Super Bowl. You go through weaker opponents. The Knicks went through, you know, they went through the Atlanta Hawks. That wasn't a real challenge once they woke up. Then they got through the Philadelphia 76ers. Embiid was out the first two games. By the time it was 2-0, it was 1-2-3 Cancun. And then the third series, I mean, you got James Harden on the roster. You know that team's not a threat. And I thought, here you go. You got through those just like the Patriots walked through the Chargers, the Texans, and the Broncos without Jared Stidham. And then the Seahawks manhandled them in the Super Bowl. And I thought, hand to God, I was wrong. I thought San Antonio was going to handle the New York Knicks, and I was wrong. And I started to think about it as you're watching Game 1, especially Game 2. The experience factor. Last year's New York Knicks team was probably good enough to get to the finals. But they hadn't lost yet. They hadn't lost and learned from losing yet. And they lost to Indiana. Pacers go on. They lose to the Thunder. But this Knicks team, they use that as fire all year. Meanwhile, the Spurs, they look lazy. They look lackadaisical. They look flustered. They look young. Like they've never been in a moment this big. Again, their Super Bowl was beating Oklahoma City. By the time we got done with that series, OKC was outmanned. Their starters could not match the output from the starters of the San Antonio Spurs and the bench as well. Chet was a disappearing act. We all know that. This isn't about that series. But here come the Knicks. They were not letting just winning the Eastern Conference be their Super Bowl. They were ready. They were focused. And their head coach, Mike Brown, who nobody was excited about whatsoever when he got the job, Mike Brown said this team used that series as motivation from a year ago.
6: So I thought that the team was diverse and had a lot of different pieces that can help you. Skill-wise, they had the X factor in Josh. And then being a veteran group, there was a hunger about this team with the way they lost the last couple of years that I thought could help bode them well getting over the hump. And then, you know, from there, you know, you guys said this before, you got to be aligned, not just horizontally, but vertically from Mr. Dolan to Leon to myself on down. And then you got to be aligned horizontally too. And I've known Leon for many years, and I felt that alignment could happen, and it could be great even when times got rocky.
15: And times got a little rocky in that Atlanta series, and other than that, it's been blast off for the New York Knicks. And they get the Spurs in their building coming up tomorrow night. Game 3 of the NBA Finals. Game 4 will be on Wednesday, and if there is a Game 5 back in San Antonio, it'll be next Saturday. So they'll go Monday, Wednesday, Saturday, if necessary, if San Antonio can get a game. We're going to hear from Victor Wembanyama coming up a little bit later on, but I do want to switch gears here. And to our friends in Chicago. They got to change the song now. That's next on Westwood One Sports.
9: 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Yo, fans in the Windy City, is this a good thing? The third-year quarterback is on Madden Curse Watch. Westwood One Sports.
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15: 100 years. Back when they were the Decatur Staleys, way back in the day. But it looks like we're getting closer to the end of the Chicago Bears, the pride and joy of Illinois. Because you know that's their fight song. Looks like they may be moving out of states over to Indiana. The Bears Board of Directors voted earlier this week to advance their stadium development in Hammond, Indiana. The first time the Bears board has voted on any stadium site. Because the city of Chicago and where they're located, if you're going to renovate Soldier Field again, they want a newer stadium, they want an indoor stadium. Because as we know, when you get a new stadium, you want it indoors, A, so you can host a Super Bowl, B, you can host concerts year-round or events year-round, or maybe get a Final Four. Like, that's what you want. Can't do that at Soldier Field. Thank God Buffalo's staying strong and doing the outdoor stadium. Thank you, Buffalo. But Chicago's going to get an indoor stadium. Excuse me. Hammond is going to get an indoor stadium. There was a quote here from Bears chairman George McCaskey and CEO Kevin Warren in a statement. We believe in a world-class stadium project in Hammond will transform the region, connecting Northwest Indiana and the south side of Chicago through the loop and across the neighborhoods and suburbs stretching north of the city. So you'll have the, in the north, the Green Bay Packers, the Minnesota Vikings, the Detroit Lions, and the Hammond Bears. That's where we're going.
4: Go Bears.
15: The Bears announcement. It comes from this week, does not guarantee, it's no guarantee that they're going to leave Illinois. Indiana is, quote, in the lead to lure the Bears across state lines to build the Dome Stadium, but Illinois can get back in the race. Illinois Governor J.B. Pritzker's
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32: Happy Sunday Fun Day, everyone. A week of baseball here in South Jordan, Utah, comes to a conclusion tonight here inside the ballpark at America First Square. It's the finale of a six-game series between the visiting Albuquerque Isotopes and the host Salt Lake Bees here in the AAA Pacific Coast League. Hi again, everyone. I'm Josh Sushon here at the ballpark. Back home at Master Studio Controls is Bob Walpo. We are about 20 minutes from first pitch. This is Isotopes on Deck. And it is superb to have you making Isotopes baseball part of your Sunday plans, wherever and however you might be listening. Last night, Isotopes got a much-needed victory, 12-2, and victory tonight would give them a split of the series. Albuquerque is the AAA affiliate of the Colorado Rockies. It was a painful victory for the Isotopes. As second baseman Adiel Amador left the game in the second inning with a hamstring injury. He's not in the lineup tonight, could miss at least a week. Also, the Isotopes...

0: com. Albuquerque sends lefty Sean Sullivan to the mound. Sullivan has not pitched in 12 days. He was scratched last Sunday due to some back stiffness. He was pushed back a full week. Salt Lake counters with former MLB All-Star Alex Manoa. It's Manoa's second start with the Bees after three relief outings with the Angels. All right, we'll take our first break right here. Then we are back, and our guest is infielder Tevin Tucker. We'll discuss his first hit in AAA last night, a huge two-run double, and also get an explanation of what it's like playing college baseball in Morgantown, West Virginia. Tevin Tucker coming up next on the Isotopes Multimedia Network.
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0: I saw fans lined up at 4:45 in the morning to get their seats. There's a dude with a raccoon that was around his neck at the ballpark. Just big picture, what's it like playing baseball in Morgantown?
10: It's electric. Everything you said... just an electric factory. The people there, they love West Virginia. We have no pro team or anything like that, so West Virginia is kind of their pro team. So all the people come out and support us, and it's just an electric factor. I'm just glad that everybody was able to see it this past weekend, Super Regionals and the Regionals before, that how electric it is out there in Morgantown.
0: Okay, so for the dude who had the raccoon, was it alive? Was it dead? Is it better that it's alive? Better that it's dead? Educate me.
10: Hoping it's dead. I hope he didn't bring a live raccoon there. But I don't know. That was the first I ever seen that one, actually. So that kind of surprised me.
0: When you sing Country Roads after the game, whether you were doing it as a player or whether you see it, just what are the emotions that you felt then and that you feel now?
10: It's kind of just, you just know that's West Virginia. It's like our pride song. Anytime you sing it or anytime I hear it, it's just kind of like I'm at home. It's kind of interesting now from going to West Virginia. It's like everywhere I go, I hear that song. Like wherever I'm at, I believe we played it last week at the ballpark. So just kind of wherever I'm at, I just hear that song. You just kind of sing it. You just kind of feel at home. You just kind of remember the days at West Virginia, just everything that West Virginia has entailed and everything it means.
0: How long did it take for you to learn all of the words so that you could sing it properly?
10: Took me about a week. We actually have a tradition at West Virginia where all the freshmen, it's you and another freshman, depending on how many people come in, you have to sing the whole song in front of everybody. And you have to know it word by word. So my first time singing it didn't go as planned. I didn't know how serious it was. We kind of forgot after, I think, kind of line two or something like that. And Coach Mazie at the time kind of got mad and told us to go listen to the song. So the next day we had to come back and sing the whole song in front of the team. So it's kind of an interesting tradition, but now you know that song by heart.
0: Okay, so I'm not from that part of the country. Educate me and people. You grew up in Virginia, and then you go to college in West Virginia. Is that a big deal? Is that a rivalry? What was that like when you decided to go to West Virginia?
10: I wouldn't say it's a rivalry. I heard of West Virginia.

0: Virginia, just from at that standpoint, the football, like Tavon Austin, Geno Smith. West Virginia is about 5.5, 6 hours from where I stay. So another big school, but I wouldn't say it's a big rivalry with Virginia. I think our rivalry is with West Virginia. I mean, with Virginia Tech, sorry, and then Pittsburgh and Marshall. But just kind of when I went there, just kind of felt at home, and it wasn't too far away from home. So I enjoyed it and I loved it.
1: This is Isotopes on Deck. We're visiting with infielder Tevin Tucker. All right, let's talk some baseball. Yesterday, I thought it was a huge two-run double, sixth inning, made it 7-2. That was your first hit at AAA. I know you'd had a sacrifice fly before. What did that hit mean for you to feel like I'm contributing to the ball club?
0: It felt good, honestly. First, I guess 3 weeks has been kind of tough adjustment for sure. I mean, that's how baseball is. But just to finally get that hit and it score some runs and kind of be a big-time hit was just kind of happy for myself, just kind of like, all right, now we can go. Kind of got the first one out the way, so now I can just kind of relax and just play ball.
1: Yeah, it's not often that someone jumps from single A to triple A. You go from Spokane, and then you join us in Las Vegas. Just what are some of your just like best memories, whether it's just the cities, the hotels, of what it's been like your first roughly 3 weeks at triple A?
0: I would definitely say just the travel, just seeing new cities. And high, you know, you're on bus rides for 6-7 hours, so just coming to AAA and then flying, it's my first time ever being in Utah. It's my first time being in Vegas. So just trying to take it all in, seeing the new places, and just trying to learn as much as I can.
1: So I'm trying to learn as much as I can about your background, and I see, okay, so 2020, that's the year where there was just a few weeks of college baseball. You missed all of 2021 due to an injury. You did not get drafted. What does it mean to you, just the fact that you're still playing baseball? You're still able to play this game, and you've been able to find a way to stay in it.
0: I mean, it means a lot. I think I just contribute that to just my attitude and just trying to take one day at a time, be where my feet are, and just grateful for the opportunity. You know, every time I can come out here and play this game, it's a blessing, and I don't try to take it for granted. I try to give it all and just try to trust the process and be where my feet are at.
1: All right, and final question. We're still in a playoff race here. We got a little over 2 weeks left. You join a new team, and all of a sudden you look at the standings, you kind of feel the energy and the vibe in the clubhouse. What's it like just being a part of this team and knowing you still got a shot at the playoffs?
0: It feels good, honestly, to come up and try to help and contribute to a team that's trying to win the first half. It feels really good. I mean, the team is great. All the guys are great. Coaching staff is great. So it feels really good. And just being at Albuquerque last week and seeing the home fans come out and support, it feels really good. So.
1: All right, Tevin. We're glad to have you with the Isotopes. Congratulations on your alma mater making it to the College World Series. Your hit yesterday, and thanks so much for your time.
0: Thank you. Appreciate it.
1: Once again, that is Tevin Tucker. We'll take a break here on Isotopes on Deck. When we come back, we'll get you some Rockies notes, the full starting lineups here from Utah as we count down to first pitch on the Isotopes Multimedia Network.
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4: Oh, I like it.
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7: Whether it's game day, day drinking, or just kicking back with friends, reach for Truly, the official hard seltzer of U.S. soccer. 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So raise a can to the stars and stripes, cheer them on, and drink like a believer. Truly, the official hard seltzer of U.S. soccer. Must be 21. Please drink responsibly.
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1: New Mexico Orthopedics is the official team orthopedic surgeons for the Isotopes. Earlier today in Denver, the Brewers completed a sweep, 12-4 the final over the Rockies. Fourth time this year the Rockies have been swept. They dropped to 18 games below 500 for the first time this season. One bright spot continues to be the former Isotope, Hunter Goodman. He homered again, his 17th of the year, six of them coming in the last 11 games. Before the game, the Rockies swapped out relief pitchers. They added lefty Sammy Peralta off the Isotopes roster, and that gives them a second left-hander for the bullpen. Right-hander TJ Shook was optioned back to the Isotopes. He is here in the suburbs of Salt Lake City. He pitched last night in Denver, so I'm not expecting him to pitch today. You never know, but he should be ready to go by Tuesday's series opener in Tacoma. 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For the visiting Isotopes, they are the Rockies affiliate. Pedro Lopez, the manager, and they'll line up this way. Drew Avens moves to the leadoff spot in the order with Adiel Amador sidelined. Avens will be in left field. In front of him, playing at shortstop, is Nick Kent. He bats second. Hitting third, playing in right field, is Zach Veen. In front of him, at first base, cleaning up, is Charlie Condon. Across the infield, at third base, batting fifth, is Vimiel Machin. Andrew Kisner will be the designated hitter tonight. He hits sixth. Cole Carrick moves back to center field and hits seventh. Doing the catching is Kyle McCann. He'll bat eighth. And then hitting ninth is Tevin Tucker. You just heard from him in the previous segment. He'll be starting at second base. The starting pitcher for the Isotopes is left-hander Sean Sullivan. Now for the Salt Lake Bees, they are the Angels affiliate. Their manager is Doug Davis. He is off this week, and the acting manager has been bench coach Jack Santora. It'll be Christian Moore who leads things off. He'll be in left field again. Yomer Sanchez bats second and plays at shortstop. Then it's Josh Lowe, who will be the designated hitter. Lowe hits third. Cleaning up is Jamer Candelario. He'll be at third base. Over at first base and hitting fifth is Trey Mancini. Then you've got Nelson Rada, one of the Angels' top prospects, batting sixth, playing in center field. Bryce Teodosio hits seventh. He'll play in right field. The catcher is Zach Humphries. He bats eighth. Hitting ninth at second base is Arul Vera. And the starting pitcher for Salt Lake is right-hander Alex Manoa. The umpires for tonight's game have just arrived at home plate, shaking hands. And they'll be exchanging lineup cards with a representative from each team going over ground rules, which are pretty minimal by game six of a series. The umpires are presented by Precision Eye Center, where each person leaves our care scene their world as clear as possible. We truly are a sight for sore eyes. Please visit precisioneyecenter.com for more information. Tim Barreras is working home plate. There was four challenges against him in Thursday's game. All four were by the Isotopes. Two were confirmed. The other two were overturned. The Bees did not challenge any against him. So again, Tim Barreras is working the plate. The crew chief, Steve Hodgins, is at first base. Joe McCarthy is the umpire at third base. All right, for the updated PCL standings, here's the deal. The three teams ahead of the Isotopes have already played. All three already played day games today, and all three won. Sacramento, Las Vegas, and Oklahoma City all victorious. So the Isotopes need a victory tonight in order to get a split in the series and just to maintain where they are in the standings. These were the standings going into today. Sacramento first place, Las Vegas one back, Oklahoma City two and a half out, and Albuquerque three games out of first place. Again, that was before all three of those teams were victorious. So in reality, Isotopes at this minute, three and a half games out of first place. But it's all about winning percentage because all three of the teams ahead of the Isotopes have played fewer games. That means that they have better winning percentages because of the way that that works out. That's math, basically. And so for the Isotopes, they got a lot of work to do. We have 13 games left in the regular season, and I don't know if they got to go 13-0, but I'm thinking 11-2 or something like that. It's one thing if you got to catch one team, but when you have to catch three teams and when you're not playing any of those teams head-to-head, that makes it a really tough challenge. As far as next week, the Isotopes will remain on the road and play at Tacoma. Sacramento will be at Sugarland, and Sugarland is really struggling. And then Oklahoma City and Las Vegas will both play teams from the International League, a little bit of a AAA interleague play. OKC will play